0: $200 million would be invested in a law enforcement boost. Speaking on Today, National Senator Bridget McKenzie has rejected suggestions it is an imitation of One Nation's recently announced policy.
1: We've been working on getting this policy right for over a year now. That is the fact, and if you go back to discussions we were even having before the last election, we've been raising this as a concern.
0: A man from the New South Wales Snowy Mountains has been charged, accused of threatening to kill a federal politician. The 53-year-old from Berrydale is due to face court in Queanbeyan today. The Standing Committee on Legal Affairs has recommended the ACT government commit to collecting bail data to accurately reform bail decisions. It comes as the committee considers the Bail Amendment Bill 2026, which could compel decision makers to consider an accused person's prior history of bail compliance. Labor member for Brindabella and acting chair of the committee, Tamis Werner-Gibbings, says the evidence that the bail system is relying on is lacking.
2: Why that is not going through? Probably because the systems and these haven't stayed up to date with the people who are going through the bail system and the complexity of issues that are coming through. That's me speculating. But the bail amendment that the government put up, the committee broadly thinks it is a useful piece of legislation, and it will modernise the bail system and it will make things hopefully clearer for decision makers.
0: ACT police are seeking witnesses to an incident in Richardson last month where two teenagers were allegedly struck by a vehicle. Just before 8:30 p.m. on August 18th, the teenagers were allegedly hit on Wentshire Place and were treated by paramedics before being taken to hospital for further assessment. An image of the car is available on the ACT policing website. Anyone with information is being urged to contact Crime Stoppers. And a town hall meeting will be held at the Australian National University tonight discussing housing density in the nation's capital. The meeting will be hosted by a number of independent politicians, including MLAs Thomas Emerson and Fiona Carrick, as well as ACT Senator David Pocock. Senator Pocock says a number of issues will be discussed.
3: We've lost so much of our grasslands and box gum woodlands. And so what do we do? What does that look like? So we'll be covering that, but then everything from defects, the National Construction Code, the harmonisation of licensing. You know, a lot of tradies working between the ACT and New South Wales, there's some headaches there. Strata management and levies, solar and other sustainability measures.
4: Sports update.
0: Rain has again caused issues at the US Open, but play is back on as organisers look to keep the tournament moving. Alex de Minaur is into the second round after a straight sets win. After a frustrating wait through constant delays, de Minaur says he's pleased he was able to get through in straightforward fashion. And the UC Capitals have announced Canberra locals Jasmine Botsos and Zara Funnell will join them as development players for the upcoming WNBL season. The pair are the third Canberrans in the Caps squad, coming in after the signing of Caitlin Jones. Funnell says her experience in the NBL 1 gave her the confidence to apply for this role.
5: Caps has always been a dream of mine. I've grown up watching them play ever since I was like 8, so it's always been a dream, and I think, yeah, just going to the trials is really cool.
0: And that's the latest from the Capital Radio Newsroom.
6: 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Alexander Watson Insulation. Canberra's cold. 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
0: Showers this morning, then mostly sunny, going for a top of 18. 18 again tomorrow and mostly sunny, becoming windy and showers forecast 18 degrees on Saturday, then 19 and sunny for your Sunday. Right now, it's 16 in Spence, 16 in Reed, and it's 16 degrees in Banks.
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4: Yes, second hour of the show on this Thursday. No Sarah McDonald today. She's got a prior engagement, so she can't be with us today, unfortunately. She sends her apologies, but looking forward to catching up with her next week. I know we like to do some fun stuff in the last hour, but I just wanted to float something right now if I can. Well, of course I can. I've got the microphone, haven't I? I made myself a sneaky little hot chocolate when I got into work today. And Chris in the adjoining studio, the wonderful man who pushes all of the buttons and plays the commercials for you, he makes me a lovely coffee as well, about 6:15. I get in here about 4:30, so I made a cheeky hot chocolate. Anyway, Chris walked in and he said, you haven't used the coffee machine, have you, this morning, Mark? And I said, yeah, why? He said, did you ever look at the date on the milk? I said, no. He said, it's a week past its use-by date. I said, Ever since he said that, I've felt crook. I felt fine up until that point, and there'd been a couple of hours between the hot chocolate and Chris walking in with a nice cup of coffee for me, which I'm very appreciative and grateful for. Thank you, Chris. But you know what? It's a mental thing. I reckon it's a mental thing. When someone tells you that you've had something that might be off, you start feeling a bit queasy. And we've got a team lunch today, so Christopher's destroyed my appetite when it comes to our nice lunch that we're going to do today. But I will say that just to my colleagues, we've got this, and I'm sure it's not dissimilar to a lot of workplaces across Australia. We've got this magnificent coffee machine. It's got a little screen and it's got all the different options and what you want. You push the button, put the cup underneath and it does its thing. Froths the milk, puts the coffee in, it's wonderful. Thank you to the bosses for installing it for us. But you know what annoys me? You know what annoys me? When somebody makes a coffee, they use all the milk and they leave the empty one in the little fridge next to the coffee machine. Jeez, that annoys me. And here's the other one. People who leave their dirty cups in the sink. 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I've got the best colleagues in the world, don't get me wrong, but there are a couple of people that may leave their little plates and cups in the sink. And then it does annoy me, though, the empty milk bottle. Surely if you use the last bit of the milk, you'd replace it. You'd take the old one in, put it in the bin, you put the other one in. Wouldn't you do that? I'd do that. I didn't do it this morning because, actually, you know what? I'm as bad as everybody else. I left the off milk in the fridge. Well, that's gone pear-shaped, hasn't it? So to anybody who followed me and made themselves a nice cup of coffee this morning with some off milk, my apologies.
5: Yeah.
4: Bronwyn's phone through in Hornsby. Bronwyn, good morning.
5: Yeah, morning, Mark.
4: Hello there.
5: So what does my head in when people make themselves some toast of a morning and use the peanut butter or veggie and they just leave the knife on the sink, can't even be bothered to rinse it. It just flips my head. Does my head in.
4: Yeah, it wasn't at this workplace, Bronwyn. When I was working in television over at Sky Racing, one of my colleagues was known, and Bronwyn, I'd love your view on this. She used to love making eggs on toast. She used to boil her eggs in the kettle in the work kitchen.
5: Yeah, no, like that's a definite no. And Mark, I was a serving police officer for 30 years in New South Wales. I'm retired now. But some of those kitchens and police stations, oh, my goodness, you wouldn't even want to walk in the kitchen.
4: Bronwyn, thank you for calling through. Thank you for what you've done for New South Wales over those years. Appreciate you calling through. In fact, stay there, Bronwyn. You're going to get the Spinal Ease pillow. 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That's ahead of Father's Day. Couple more, though, before we move on to other things. Christine's in Ryde. Christine, good morning.
6: Hello, how are you?
4: Good, thank you.
6: That's good. I've got a couple. The first one is people coming in sick and sneezing and coughing everywhere. They think they're doing God's work by coming in that way.
4: What about snifflers? Snifflers annoy me too, Christine. The people that do that, they just do these ones.
6: So gross.
4: Just go and blow your nose, please.
6: Right. Exactly. And the other one is when people have like a whole wardrobe and shoes under all their desks. It's like they're living at work. So that's me. That's it. That's my complaint for today.
4: Do you know what? Does it feel better now that you got that off your chest?
6: Oh, my gosh, so much better. Thank you. This is better than therapy.
4: You know what, Christine? I feel exactly the same. Thank you so much for calling through. 131873, the number. Mark's on the Northern Beaches. Morning, Mark.
7: Yeah, g'day, Lee. The bloody sandwich press, mate. Those kids don't clean the sandwich press at work and they leave all the rubbish lying around on it and the breadcrumbs and all the cheese and everything. How hard is it to get a cloth, wipe it down and let the next person use it?
4: You know what? This is brilliant, ladies and gentlemen. I think I've done a community service announcement today. I got a bit fired up in the first hour, but this has sort of brought the mood back down to where it needs to be. We're about to catch up with the opposition leader in New South Wales, Kelly Sloan, in relation to these shootings and everything else that's going on. But I think when it comes to workplaces, there's just little bits and pieces that people that annoy one another. I would just say this, though. Nothing could be worse than what I saw at my very first Olympics. I covered the Beijing Olympic Games for 2GB. And where we were stationed in the International Broadcast Centre, I was on air hosting the coverage and calling different things, and I had to go to the little boys' room. And where we were stationed was right next to some of the broadcasters from some of the Asian countries. And I used to walk into the Brasco, so to speak, and there would be people either washing their clothes in the basin of the toilets of the bathroom, the men's bathroom, or, and this is where you're going to be horrified and disgusted, they were eating noodles out of the basin. And I'm not joking. Some of my colleagues will agree with me because I didn't believe it. I walked in and I said, you've got to come and see this. They were eating noodles out of the kitchen sink. Disgusting. So before we start complaining about some of the things we see in office places around Australia, just think back to my experience at the Beijing Olympics. We'll take a quick break at 14 past 10. Kelly Sloan right after this.
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4: 18 past 10. Well, look, fair bit happening in New South Wales. We got a bit hot under the collar in the first hour about this gang crime. Two people shot dead in the last few days in cases of mistaken identity. At the same time, we've got the Health Minister, Ryan Park, announcing a $4.3 million pill testing program for 15 music festivals. While that's all happening, the Premier Chris Minns is in India trying to bring more investment to our state, something we need. And within the Liberal Party, we've had James Griffin announce that he's leaving politics, the member for Manly. I thought we'd catch up with the opposition leader, Kelly Sloane. She's on the line with me now. Kelly, good morning to you.
19: Good morning, Mark.
4: I'm pretty fired up about the war on drugs. Well, what I always believed was a war on drugs, but clearly it looks to me, Kelly, like the government's putting up the white flag all at a time where we've got innocent people being murdered on our streets.
19: Well, it's exactly what they're doing, whether it's allowing pill testing at music festivals, whether it's allowing drug driving, which is the other thing that they're introducing. They've got their priorities all wrong. We have gangland violence out of control on our streets, innocent people being shot in their beds, in their driveways, in front of their kids. And this is being fueled by organised criminals who make their money off of selling drugs, who make their money off of selling illicit substances. So we're sending entirely mixed messages at a time that our streets are unsafe.
4: What sort of a message does it send to, you know, you're a mum, Kelly, and I'll lean on the fact that you are a mother rather than the opposition leader here. I think about you raising your kids and you tell them, you know, don't take drugs, obey the law. Follow the driving laws. But then at the same time, we've got, you know, you turn on the news at 6 o'clock, you've got people being murdered in Sydney's West. At the same time, you've got this money being invested into a pill testing program, which virtually turns a blind eye to those who are breaking the law. What does that say to parents out there, Kelly, who are trying to educate their children on what they can and can't do and the fact that the law is non-negotiable?
19: Well, it sends really mixed signals, and that's not helpful to parents. I mean, as a mum of three teenagers, I worry about what they're going to face in the world and taking drugs. And it doesn't matter how much Adam and I talk to them and say, don't take them. Inevitably, there's a possibility that they will. So there's a part of me that says if there's anything that can stop them, if they walk into a music festival, I want them to be stopped. But, and this is where parents have to make tough decisions sometimes, and so do governments. Someone needs to be the grown-up in the room and say any form of taking drugs is unacceptable, and we cannot give kids an idea that the government is sanctioning drug use effectively by doing the pill testing on behalf of the Alamedines or the coconut cartel. We should not be quality control for these criminals, and we shouldn't be sending a message to our kids that it is okay. They are raising the white flag, as you say, and it's a narrative, whether it's the drug driving and saying you can get on the roads after smoking dope, or you can have pill testing at concerts. We have a government that has its priorities the wrong way around, and the consequences are broad. There's a ripple effect.
4: I had a call in the first hour, Kelly, from a gentleman who said, Mark, it's just time to go down the path of mandatory minimum sentences. Is that something you're on board with, Kelly? Because a lot of these criminals get put before the courts. Inevitably, there is a judge that will, you know, go the soft touch, give them a slap on the wrist. They're back out there committing crimes. I have reached a point in my time doing this job where I have no faith in our courts to impose the penalties and sentences that meet community expectation. Under a potential government that you would lead, is that something you would look at, mandatory minimum sentences?
19: Well, the Liberals and the Nationals have always been tougher on crime than Labor, and we've proposed a variety of solutions to the violence that we're seeing on the streets. You know, a lot of these criminals just laugh at the lawmakers and policymakers, and they jump on a plane and head overseas, and then they arrange middlemen and violence brokers to recruit kids as young as 15 and 16 and even younger to go out and do the messy work for them, and ultimately big sacrifices are made and they get the wrong people. So we would create new offences, you know, for using a violence broker, and, you know, of significant penalties of up to 20 years if a child's involved. And
4: but Kelly, with respect, this is the problem, right? We talk about, you know, maximum penalties. Maximum penalties mean nothing because, you know, the judges sit there on the bench and they listen to the defence barrister and, you know, X has had a tough upbringing, he's been around violence, and then the judge says, oh, well, rather than give you the standard non-parole period, we'll give you a discount and do that sort of thing. The amount of people that write to me, Kelly, and say, look, enough is enough. It's time for our legislators, you on Macquarie Street, to start legislating mandatory minimum sentences and saying, right, you want to go and shoot someone, you want to go and kill someone in broad daylight, that's it. 20 years in jail, no questions, don't pass go, don't give us $200. Take the option away from the judges and say, right, you're going to punish them properly and we're going to legislate you to do that. 20-year minimums, done, lock them up. Mandatory minimums, yes or no?
19: Yeah, look, you're speaking my language, and I'm often of the mind, you know, lock them up and throw away the key. But it depends on which crime and how we do it. I mean, often these guys, the problem with these crims, who are sitting overseas in luxury mansions in Lebanon or in Southeast Asia, they are recruiting kids, vulnerable kids, to go and do these shootings. I want to come after those guys. What is the minister doing about these offshore criminals who are dodging our court systems, full stop? These are the guys we should be dragging back home and making sure they're held accountable for the loss of innocent lives on our streets.
4: Just before we move on to other things, organised crime, is it out of control in our city?
19: It's absolutely out of control. And families in Sydney are terrified. I mean, you know, I heard on your program earlier that, you know, the Task Force Falcon chief saying people need to be vigilant. That makes me wonder what on earth we've come to where people need to be vigilant in their own homes, sleeping in their bed at night for fear of being shot. And this is on the police minister's watch. She has lost control of safety on our streets, and this has now become a major public safety crisis in Sydney with 51 gangland shootings in Sydney this year alone. Alone. It is not organised crime anymore. It's disorganised government who can't manage it.
4: All right. I think the Premier's due back today. He's been over in India trying to get a bit more investment into the state. That's something you support?
19: Yeah, I do. I mean, we should be leaning more heavily into trade relations with our major partners, and that's something the former coalition government did frequently, and it's something I'd do if I was Premier, and I probably wouldn't wait 3.5 years to do it. But I appreciate that the Premier's trying to drum up business. I hope he comes back with some tangible outcomes. But we should be very focused on bringing business into this state, because I tell you what, we need it. Yesterday, new figures came out that showed our economy has flatlined in New South Wales. Our state final product is at 0%. Businesses are closing at record levels. And so far, I've seen a government that has no solutions.
4: James Griffin, one of your colleagues who I know was, a potential Liberal leader at one point in years gone by, he's decided to quit politics. Have we got an explanation as to why he's decided to pull the pin?
19: Yeah, look, he came into my office yesterday, and I could see it on his face, Mark. And I jokingly tried to lock the doors of my office and change his mind. He's been an absolutely impressive member of my team. He's been in Parliament for 10 years. He's been a minister. He's got a young family. It's time, I think, that he wants some family life back and a chance for a second career. So, look, while I don't blame him, I'm incredibly disappointed. He's a very valuable member of my team. He's made an incredible contribution.
4: Well, there's no part of you, though, thinking, given what's happening in ICAC at the moment, given the challenges that you face in the lead-up to the election in March, that is he jumping off a sinking ship, Kelly?
19: Absolutely not. I mean, ICAC certainly has been a distraction for us, but it's not been a distraction for me personally. And we strangely got a huge bump in the polls on the weekend in spite of it. I know that there's a pathway to victory for us in March. If we can hold on to our seats, we just need to flip 6 to win. And there are plenty of reasons why the public is starting to look to us as a credible alternative, because our economy is going backward. People are losing hope. The queues in our emergency departments are getting longer. Businesses are going bust. Crime is out of control on our streets. We need a good, strong Liberals and Nationals government to turn this all around.
4: All right. Well, Kelly, thanks for joining us, and good on you for the way in which you're talking tough in relation to the war on drugs and the excuses being made for these organised criminals from as far as the government is concerned, given some of the decisions and announcements they've made in recent days. We need to prevent any more innocent people being killed on our streets, and I would have thought the way in which we do that is zero tolerance approach to what is deemed illegal under our law, and that is consuming illicit substances. Thanks for joining us.
19: Yeah, hear, hear. Thanks, Mark.
4: That's Kelly Sloane, the opposition leader in New South Wales. And you can have your say on that. 131873. You can email me at 2gb.com and you can text me 0460 873 873. I would have liked the opposition leader a little bit more committal to mandatory minimum sentences, given that how long have we been talking about the courts and the fact that they dish out paltry penalties for serious crimes? And the response there from Kelly was, well, we've got to go after those who are orchestrating the crimes. Well, the challenge there is that those crimes are being orchestrated internationally, and that just adds another level of complexity to the investigations and the pursuit of those organised criminals. But the way in which we send a clear message is, even if it's a child or a kid or a younger person that is being paid a small amount of money to go and shoot somebody dead, rather than make excuses, bad luck. I just keep coming at this. I might be harsh, but the way in which you send a message is that if, Joe Blow out there in Campbelltown, who's come from a tough upbringing, that gets given $5,000 to go and murder someone in broad daylight, why am I to feel sorry for that person? They know right and wrong. They know that going and shooting someone and killing them in broad daylight is wrong. The way in which you send a message to him and his friends' friends is saying, oh, geez, Joe Blow, he had to go to court for that crime that he committed and he got 20 years in jail, mandatory minimum. No, I'm not going to do that. I don't want to spend 20 years in jail. But instead we go, oh, well, we're going to have to go after the people who are paying these people. Go after them all. And then we might start making a dent in this organised crime, which Kelly Sloane just said, yes, is out of control in this city. We'll take a break at 10:30, back with more right after this.
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8: Yeah, a bit of feedback off the back of my chat with Kelly Sloan. Mark, Kelly comes across well, but like you, I would have liked to hear her commit the opposition to mandatory sentencing. Underworld crime's out of control. The tobacco trade is being run by organised crime. Our streets are increasingly unsafe. And as for drugs, I'm with you 100%. Zero tolerance. Mark, it's all well and good to chase the big crime bosses based overseas, but we need a deterrent here. Yeah, thanks, Cheryl. That's the sort of point I made just prior to us going to that commercial break. Mark, here's an idea. How about we get serious and get tough on crime? Well, I just don't, I'm trying to not to repeat a lot of the things that I've already said, so just bear with me. Mark, you're 100% correct. These thugs need to be pulled into line. They need to be stopped. We need harsh penalties, and we need society to be safe. It's absolutely ridiculous what is going on and who's getting away with it. From Liana. Mark, how can Kelly Sloan call these killers innocent kids? They make a choice to put their hand up to shoot someone. From Melissa. And morning, Mark. I walk out to my car for work at 3 a.m. every morning. For the last 6 months, I'm now scanning my surroundings just in case I'm mistaken as a target. It's scary. Well, mate, I don't want to alarm people. And my job's not to sit here and alarm people. And if anything, I try and calm the situation from time to time and put some context around what's happening in the world. But I can't sit here and sugarcoat when two innocent people have been shot in as many days. And when the head of the task force that's heading up the investigation joins me this morning and says that we need to be vigilant, well, that says to me that they're concerned that there could be more. So we just need to be aware of our surroundings, and if we see something suspicious, let's report it. We've all got a role to play. Shane's at Balcombe Hills. Shane, good morning to you.
9: Good morning, Mark. Sounds like you had a bit of yoga with your coffee this morning. You'll be all right.
8: A few people have said if there's no lumps in the milk, you're all good. So I didn't taste any lumps, put it that way.
9: all good, mate. I just wanted a couple of things, if I can.
8: Yeah.
9: Kelly Sloan just said that she's got they have a pretty good idea of how this is happening. These guys are recruiting kids. And how much are they willing to pay and how are they paying them to shoot someone? Mm-hmm. Maybe it's time the cops started to price match on these things. And what I mean by that is we're at a point of desperation now where we need to be thinking outside the box. Why haven't the New South Wales government or police started offering up some substantial financial rewards for information about illegal firearms or people they know who are involved in these things that lead to a conviction? People are always offering up... police are always offering up rewards for people after the fact. Surely these people have family members that don't want a bar of these bastards.
8: Mm.
9: And they know something.
8: Yeah. Shane, I certainly hear what you're saying. I think and I don't want to sort of poo-poo your idea, but my concern would be, say you hand over 10 grand, right, to somebody who's forthcoming with information. How do you know where that $10,000 is going? Are they going to go and buy a gun to hand on to somebody that's going to go and shoot somebody else? Do you sort of know what I'm, where I'm coming from?
9: Yeah, it's a good point. I understand that. I'm sort of leaning towards the information that leads to a conviction, not necessarily paying them for information. But if it leads to a conviction like they do with most, if not all rewards, that lead to a conviction, I think that that's probably a good idea.
8: Yeah, no, fair enough. What was the other point, Shane?
9: Oh, that was it. Just the coffee
8: that's
9: it. And the...
8: Beauty, mate.
9: Yeah, that's it. Thanks, mate.
8: You're on fire, Shane. Thanks for calling in through, mate. I appreciate you you're taking the time to shoot through a note. I know you've been waiting there for a little while to have a chat. That's Shane at Baulkham Hills. Let's bring in Josh in Tarmor. Josh, good morning to you.
10: Yeah, g'day, mate. How you going?
8: Good, thank you, buddy.
10: Mate, I'm getting real tired of all these politicians just kicking the can down the road and saying we need to go for the big wigs overseas. It's obviously very limited with the resources that they have and the ability that the police have. If they, like you're saying, if they just go for the kids who are shooting people, I'm tired of them also calling them vulnerable kids. Like, they're going to these auctions. They're not vulnerable. They're seeking this out. They're not the only people in society who didn't grow up with a silver spoon in their mouth. Why are we calling them innocent, vulnerable children when they're willing to do this stuff?
8: Yep.
10: Like you said, lock them up for 20 years, put that over their head, they might think twice before entering these auctions for killing people.
8: Well, Josh, if I think back to, you know, when you and I were growing up, right? So, Josh, you're in the playground and the teacher says to one of your mates, don't you do that, otherwise you'll be suspended or you'll be sent to detention. You get taught a lesson, don't you? You say, oh, geez, if old mate over there is going to do something wrong, I better not do it because the deterrent is I'm going to be following him to detention. Now, that's in the schoolyard, but if we then go to adult life and what's going on in the world, how do we send a deterrent? We send a deterrent through tough sentencing and through tough punishments that send a very clear message to anyone wanting to break the law that if you want to go out and shoot somebody, go and spend the next 25, 30 years in jail. Waste the rest of your life for the simple fact that you're going to go and earn $5,000, $10,000 doing it. And then maybe we'll get kids starting to rethink what they go and commit these crimes, these callous crimes, in broad daylight, Josh. Does that make sense?
10: Yeah, exactly right, mate. Children are not taught consequences right from the get-go anymore. Like, my child was at kindy, and I'd get told that he did something at 9 o'clock in the morning. I'm like, well, he's 3 years old. What did you do about it then? Oh, nothing. We can't. You need to teach him consequences. He doesn't care by 4 o'clock when I pick him up.
8: Yeah. Consequences.
10: He's moved on from it.
8: Mate, you've nailed it. There's consequences for people's actions. Josh, brilliant call, mate. Thanks for calling through, and it's nice to have you listening to us in beautiful Tarmor. Thanks, mate. 131873, the number. Look, I want to share with you a remarkable story. And I'm going to introduce you to a remarkable man after the news. Paddy, one of my producers, spoke to this gentleman last night and he put a message. We've got a WhatsApp group. He put a message into the WhatsApp group. He said, boys, team, I think I've just spoken to one of the greatest people I've ever spoken to in my life. And I thought, geez, that's a big statement, Paddy. And then he came in this morning and told us about his conversation. And I think you're going to agree, we've got a very, very special person about to join us in the studio. And it restores your faith in humanity when you think about all of the crime that's going on at the moment and these people who are being shot. The bloke I'm about to introduce you to will make you realise, you know, how lucky we are to have people like this in the world. So we'll take a break at 20 to 11 and we'll come back and introduce you to him. His name is Cole and he'll be in the studio with me right after this.
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8: Nice to have you with us, 16 to 11. Well, I want to highlight someone special this week for Foster Carers and Kinship Care Week. Now, Cole and his wife Gina have been emergency foster carers for the past decade, caring for 16 kids over that time. This comes as reforms announced by the New South Wales government are set to help a system that is in much need of assistance. The reforms include improved training for carers and a 20% increase to the care allowance, the largest increase in the payment's history. Cole Young is a foster carer with his wife Gina and has cared for, like I say, 16 children in over a decade. Before fostering, he was a world-class trainer and owned an award-winning fitness gym. He did a bit of work with Kostya Zoo back in the day as well. I've got him here in the studio with me. Cole, good morning to you.
23: Thanks for having me.
8: Mate, it's so good to see you. And Paddy, my producer, I was just saying prior to the break, he said, mate, I spoke to Cole last night. He is one of the greatest people I've ever met. So he's talked you up, mate.
23: Yeah, that's what I was going to say. Like I say, mate, don't believe everything you hear.
8: Well, let's share a bit of your story, right? So before we get into fostering, so you're a strength and conditioning trainer. You've got a gym. You're working with the likes of Kostya Zoo.
23: Yeah.
8: Tell us a little bit about that experience.
23: Basically, I was living the dream. Our gym was one of the most award-winning gym and fitness centres for over a decade. We ended up having it for 30 years. We received awards in front of 2,500 people at the Sydney Superdome by John Howard. Working with Costa was a dream, you know, an absolute dream. You know, he's a great bloke and I couldn't have asked for anything else. But then, like they say, the universe, or as I'd like to say, DCJ, had other plans for us.
8: Yep.
23: Then we took in a relative as kinship carers. We were doing that for about 5 years. Then along the way, we believe in knowledge is power. So we were doing as many courses as we could. In one of the courses we did, the lady doing the course used to be a work at the maternity ward of Blacktown Hospital. She said, when a baby's born positive to methamphetamines, it's pushed to the furthest corner of the hospital, the maternity ward. So it doesn't upset the other children, it doesn't upset the parents. Gina said to me, I don't want any child to go through that in Australia. We rang our caseworker and said, listen, we want to do short-term emergency. They said, fine, We did that. So so we did kinship for 5 years, and then for the last 6 years, we've done emergency short-term, and now we've branched into long-term.
8: Wow.
23: So, again, because we've got some small children that have medical problems, so we won't let any child leave our care until they're 100%,
8: wow,
23: you know, the best they can be.
8: Jeannie, your wife sounds like a pretty remarkable woman.
23: She is, mate. She is. It's like the yin and yang, mate. It's like the calm before the storm. She's the calm and I'm the storm.
8: Yeah.
23: You know what I mean? Like, I'll advocate for the kids. I'll fight for the kids. But honestly, for the first time in 11 years, I've seen a shift. I've seen a move. Prior to the, like, Minister Washington coming in, I couldn't name one other minister. I couldn't name one other thing they did in the time they were minister. Mm. Since she's been in, carers have got more money. Caseworkers have got more money. She's trying to stop burnout. She's trying to do things. It's very rare, and you see it in your line of work, where you meet a politician that says, this is what I'm going to do, and yet set out to do it.
8: Yep.
23: As a carer, I appreciate what she does because it makes my life a hell of a lot easier.
8: Yeah.
23: Because we've got, our own caseworker, which is called a carer support caseworker. So she runs around and does everything for us so we don't have to. Then the kids have a caseworker who makes sure they're on NDIS, makes sure all their appointments met. Again, they do it. So in a lot of ways, and being a foster carer is the hardest thing you'll ever do in your life, but it's the most rewarding.
8: Yeah.
23: But by having the support around us, it makes what we do a hell of a lot easier, because without it, we wouldn't survive.
8: What are some of the challenges, Carl? Because you talk about short-term care, right?
23: Yeah,
8: and,
23: yeah.
8: You know, I'm just thinking back to what you said about Gina, no, she doesn't want to see babies, any child treated like that. So you take in that little baby and eventually that baby will move on. How difficult is that?
23: Mate, it's hard. Every baby or every child, it's not just baby, toddlers, whatever, everyone that's ever been under our roof, when they leave, they take a piece of our heart with them. And they'll take that forever. And like I said, I hate the iPhone because they keep bringing up, like, these year of memories for this month, and they'll show me photos of babies or children. Now, when I look at them photos of them babies and children, I don't think of, oh, this is how far they come. I remember the first time they come into the care, the fear in their eyes, the trauma. That's what I see. That's what triggers me. And we're in an industry like being a foster carer. Like I said, we don't expect thanks.
8: Mm.
23: Now, prior to, in the last budget, it's the first time in 25 years where foster carers got more money. But yet we were still getting foster carers registering every day. Shows no one does it for the money.
8: Yeah.
23: We do it 110% for the kids. It's all about the kids. It's not about us.
8: It's pretty. You're a remarkable man, and I can see why Paddy said what he said about you, mate. I'm sitting here in awe of you.
23: No.
8: So if we've got somebody out there listening that wants to follow what you and your darling wife have done and become a foster carer to look after, you know, the vulnerable kids that have been removed from a home or, you know, don't have a parent that can care for them and nurture them through the really important years of their lives, what's the process like? Sort of just briefly, what would be the process?
23: Mate, you just got to go online. You'll see, like, you can go on the DCJ website, anything like that. You'll see, or fostering care, kids, blah, blah, blah, inquiries. It'll say, well, do you want to become a carer? They'll guide you through. And also there's a hotline that you can ring. They'll walk you through the process and everything like that. And like I said, it's not like you just got to take any kid. You can. Everyone has their lifestyle where they can think, well, you know, you could be a gamer. So you think, well, I'd be suited ideally to teenagers.
8: Yep.
23: You know, you can think, well, I work, so I need a kid that goes to daycare or primary school. So it's not like, well, here's a kid, we're just shoving it in your house. So you pick a child that basically fits your lifestyle, because if it doesn't, you're destined to fail.
8: Yeah. Do you ever get a phone call or do you get to see some of the kids that you've looked after and they say thank you?
23: Yes.
8: What does that mean to you?
23: It means everything. Like you spoke about me training Costa in my award-winning gym. And back then I was doing an interview for a book, and the last question was, what do you want your legacy to be? And I sat there thinking about, while I was thinking about it, the guy started rattling off, you know, most award-winning gym, trainer, strength, fitness, one of the most sought-after strength and fitness conditions in the world, blah, blah, blah. And I still couldn't answer it. In this day and age, like now, after 11 years of being a carer, if someone said to me, what do you want your legacy to be? Simple. In some way, he helped a child's life. In some small way, he helped a child's life. But for that to be my legacy, it has to come from and be spoken by a child that was in my care. No one else. And, mate, I can live with that.
8: Wow. You're an amazing man.
23: Nah, not really. Just ask my wife.
8: Is Gina listening at home going, how dare Mark keep talking him up? I knew all the bloody work.
23: Thank goodness you can still bribe people in this day and age. I finally found a place where they still accept cash.
8: Yeah. And he's still got his sense of humour. Hey, Cole, it's so good to meet you, mate. Thanks for coming in.
23: Mate, thank you for your time.
8: And thank you for what you've done, playing a very important role in the lives of so many people. And it's a very important week to recognise people like yourself and so many others out there who nurture and care for our most vulnerable. And for that, you should be applauded and congratulated. Mate,
23: and thank you for using your power and your voice for shining a positive life on being a carer.
8: Well, mate, there's a lot of crap going on in the world at the moment, mate. I tell you what, you restore my faith in humanity.
23: Mate, positivity creates positivity, negativity creates negativity.
8: Well said, mate. Good to see you, eh?
23: Thank you, mate. You have a great
8: day. Take care. I might have to take up on some strength and conditioning too. We'll take it. What a remarkable man. Cole Young is his name. And shout out to his beautiful wife, Gina. Gina, if you're listening, I know you're a superstar as well. I can't wait to meet you one day as well. We'll take a break at 11:07.
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5: Geez, I'm very fortunate to be in a position where I get to meet wonderful men like Cole Young, just wonderful people. And Gina, again, if you're still listening, I look forward to hopefully meeting you one day and just shaking your hand and saying well done. And if you're interested in foster caring and you'd like some more information, you can go to the New South Wales Government website and search foster care, or you can call 1300 770 240 And I was just saying to Cole, we probably walked past each other in the stairwell at the Rockdale PCYC, because for anybody that's aware of Rockdale PCYC, Kostyazoo's gym is up the top, up on the top floor. And there's some squash courts on level two. My mum and dad, I virtually grew up on the squash courts and in the squash courts there, because my mum and dad ran the squash courts at the Rockdale PCYC, and Kostya would often come down and play a bit of squash because it's good for your agility and everything else. So I just said to Cole, we probably walked past each other quite a number of years ago, and now we're sitting here having a conversation. Life works in mysterious ways, doesn't it? In the meantime, the Prime Minister, Anthony Albanese, as you know, is in Palau at the Pacific Islands Forum, and he's provided an update on the 38 Australians who remain unaccounted for in these floods in Nepal.
6: Today we have announced that Australia will deploy a team of specialist drone operators to contribute to Nepal's search and rescue effort. The team will include members of Fire and Rescue New South Wales and the Queensland Fire Department, and I thank the state governments of New South Wales and Queensland for that. They'll leave Australia in the coming days as part of a 15-person disaster assistance response team. This adds to the 19 Australian personnel who've already been dispatched to Nepal. The government will also provide a further $3 million in humanitarian assistance. This matches the donations that have been made from the Australian public, who once again are showing their generosity to people in need.
5: The Prime Minister speaking in Palau. Internationally, at least 1,204 people have been confirmed dead. More than 4,200 remain missing. The Prime Minister is expected to arrive back in Australia later today. And I just mentioned squash courts. Are they still a thing? I remember growing up, obviously, at the Rockdale PCYC, mum and dad would go and play at squash courts all over Sydney. But I very rarely see squash courts anymore. I think they've got some at Allianz Stadium there, don't they? But Have they been overtaken by pickleball? That seems to be all the rage at the moment. Pickleball, they're popping up everywhere. Squash, do people still play squash, or is that a thing of the past? If you do, let me know. Or if there's a squash court near you, 131873. And you can also send me a text on 0460 873 873. Coming up after the news, I went out to Castle Hill Police Station earlier this week. We'll continue playing a few of the interviews in the next hour. A couple of the cadets, in fact, three of them, and the local commander as well. All that and plenty more coming up after the news.
3: 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Keep your home warm with Rinnai Heating from the Energy People, Fishwick.
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0: It's 17 degrees in Canberra, sunny today and a top of 18. From the Capital Radio Newsroom, good morning, I'm Tia Priest-Willamott. Australia is sending a team of specialist drone operators to Nepal to aid the search and recovery operations in flood-hit areas. Fire and Rescue New South Wales personnel are among those who make up the 15-person team, which will depart in the coming days. An extra $3 million in aid is

0: the next few months. And it was a very important mission that we had, and came very much on the heels of the Prime Minister's speech a month ago.
1: A man who slipped near a wet floor sign at a Canberra McDonald's has been awarded nearly $15,000 in compensation. Jeff Tyler reports.
2: After initially seeking more than $2 million, claiming the injury had caused long-term health problems, the unnamed man has been successful and awarded 0.75% of that amount. According to a judgment handed down by the ACT Supreme Court, the man visited the fast food restaurant in Mitchell in early 2021, where he passed the wet floor sign and slipped, but did not fall. The judge said while the defendant had been negligent in not ensuring the sign was prominent enough, the injured man did not take reasonable care for his own safety. The parties will meet again later in September for an argument about costs. Jeff Tyler, Capital Radio News.
1: A UK study has found giving cats a treatment in the morning rather than the afternoon could improve survival chances. Researchers believe the body's internal clock may influence how the immune system responds to treatment. Associate Professor Seth Cheatham from the University of Queensland says it makes sense.
3: For a long time, people have researchers have been finding that the immune system is more active in the morning than it is later in the day. So there's been a kind of a biological rationale for this observation.
1: And Canberra and Queanbeyan locals are being invited to the Queanbeyan Post Office on Crawford Street tomorrow to mark its 190th birthday. Believed to be one of the older post offices outside of Sydney, the milestone will be celebrated tomorrow from 10 a.m. with former employees joining the fun, as well as its mascot, Pip the Koala. Postal leader at the post office, Dale Smith, says it has a rich history.
4: It was believed on Monaro Street, one of the first premises that was leased there, the post office had. And back in those days, well, probably once or twice a week you get horse-drawn carts coming from Sydney with the letters, and then over time, it's obviously as the population grew, well, sort of Australia Post, like it does today, it is grown and adapted with it.
5: Sports update.
1: The ACT Brumbies have announced that the most capped player in Super Rugby history will return to their team for the 2027 season. James Slipper has signed on for one more year and says his body still feels good and he feels like he's still got plenty to contribute. The 36-year-old has 212 Super Rugby appearances. And NRL great Mark Geyer is urging the Broncos to consider Mitch Barnett as captain for next year. The Warriors prop will join Brisbane in 2027 as a replacement for Payne Haas. Geyer says he's a strong leadership contender. And that's the latest from the Capital Radio newsroom.
6: 2CC weather. Alexander Watson Insulation. Canberra's cold. Your house doesn't have to be.
1: Sunny today, going for a top of 18 degrees. 18 again tomorrow and mostly sunny. Becoming windy and showers expected, and 19 on Saturday, then 19 again and sunny conditions expected for your Sunday. Right now, it's 17 in Mitchell, 17 in O'Connor, and it's 17 degrees in Mawson.
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4: Final hour of the program. Unfortunately, no Sarah McDonald today. She had a prior engagement. She sends her apologies. She'll be back with us next week to have a laugh and have a bit of fun. 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We love having her in the studio each and every week. So Sarah will rejoin us next week here on 2GB Mornings. 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And I made mention earlier, and you've obviously started hearing the, what we call in the biz, promos for, Sydney, get ready to win some cold, hard cash with 2GB's $20,000 cash giveaway. Starting tomorrow and running for 2 weeks, all you need to do is listen to Ben in Breakfast, myself in Mornings, Michael in Afternoons, Clinton on Sydney Now, collect the four code words, and then join Ben Fordham for breakfast the next morning, and you could win your share of $20,000 cash. There's $2,000 to be won every weekday. The code words start tomorrow, and then the cash flows from Monday. It's 2GB's $20,000 cash giveaway, and you've got to listen all day to win right here on Sydney's 2GB. Well, that was a bit confronting, but you know what that means. That's the sound of the Norwegian Cruise Line boarding call. Geez, we've got some great prizes across our radio network at the moment. And I need to give you a name and a suburb of somebody who might be listening to us right now. And then I'm going to give you 15 minutes to call 131 873. Don't leave it to the last minute. You've got to ring through. 131 873. Todd, have we got a Todd listening? I know that keeps it more broad, but what about a Todd in Kellyville? Todd in Kellyville, if you entered our competition and you're listening to me right now, without delay, without hesitation, I need you to call 131 873 and you will be one step away from scoring an $8,000 Mediterranean cruise for two aboard Norwegian Epic with world-class dining and premium beverages included, plus $5,000 in spending money to use towards your holiday. You have exactly 15 minutes to call right now, 131 873. That's if your name is Todd and you're from Kellyville and you entered our competition. So, Todd in Kellyville, 15 minutes to call, and you've got to call right now, 131 873. Now, in the meantime, I asked the question just prior to the news whether squash courts are still a thing around the place, given I grew up at some squash courts at Rockdale. Richard's phoned through at Dixon in Canberra, listening to us on 2CC. Good morning, Richard.
5: G'day, how are you?
4: Good, thank you, mate. You're a squash player, are you, mate?
5: Well, years gone by. These days, I just do the admin. But I was listening to you, and I was just programming some matches for the next coming weeks with our juniors and seniors. And I thought here's an opportunity to promote our sport a bit because it's been waning over the last few years. In fact, since COVID, really, we've been on the decline. But our club, the club that I belong to, the Dixon Squash Club, has got a long, long history. We've been here since 1968. And in fact, Aussie legend Heather Mackay ran the centre
4: right in
5: its initial stages just before she went overseas to take part in racquetball and tennis, which she became a world champion at as well.
4: Yeah. So, and what are the numbers? You said it's sort of been on the decline. What are your numbers like down there at Dixon at the moment, Richard? Have you got some youngsters wanting to play the sport?
5: Well, look, at the moment, our youngsters are just bursting at the seams, so I can't take on any more because I just can't give them the... I could, but we wouldn't be able to give them the expertise that we'd like to if we had any more. So we're chockers, but it's the seniors because we're an ageing population. In fact, this week, I'm going to two funerals of squash players that have, got on in years. And in fact, the one I'm going to on Friday, he turns 95 next week. He would have turned 95. And he played squash. The last game of squash he played was on the 12th of this month here at Dixon. And he came off the court and he said, I think that'll do me.
4: Wow.
5: I think he saw it coming. But there's a long history. It's a very, very big club. At one stage, we were the third largest club in Australia of registered competition players.
4: Wow.
5: But we're nowhere near that now. And it's a bit sad, but we're still working at it. Our problem at the moment, Mark, is that they're trying to sell the plot of land that we're on and build high-rises, so our days are numbered here.
4: It's funny you say that, Richard. I've got a few people on the text line saying exactly the same thing. Mark, we used to have some squash courts near us. It's been knocked down to make way for high-rise developments. Well, Richard, I'm glad you called through, mate, and good on you for giving the club a plug down there in Dixon in Canberra. Because as somebody who grew up at squash courts and played my fair share of... Well, I played racquetball when I was a bit younger. The bigger ball certainly helped. But if you're into your fitness and you're good at getting around pretty quick, you'd go all right at squash because you've got to be fairly agile, bit of pressure on the knees and the ankles and everything else. But, Richard, good on you for calling through, mate, and thanks for sharing with us a little bit of the history of the Dixon Squash Club. There you are. I don't even know how we got onto squash courts, but we did. You're a good man, Richard. Thanks for calling through. Now, we put the call out for Todd at Kellyville, if you're listening, 131873. In fact, as I look at the board, I've got a Todd, I've got a Kellyville. Todd, are you there?
6: Yes, I am. Yes, thanks, Mark.
4: Todd, did you enter our competition to win a wonderful cruise, thanks to our mates at Norwegian Cruise Line?
6: I certainly did.
4: Guess what? You've called through, mate, within the 15 minutes, and you're in the chance of winning in our big draw next week.
6: Wow, great news.
4: You've been on many cruises yourself in your life, Todd?
6: Just a few. They're great. I recommend cruising. It's fantastic. Yeah, you just got to unpack your bag once, and everything's on the ship. So, yeah, no airport hassles, no anything. So.
4: Good on you. Well, Todd, I'm glad you called through, mate, and you've been listening to us. Thank you for, one, supporting the radio network in this particular program, and secondly, congratulations, because you are into the draw. You're now in the running to win a 7-day Mediterranean cruise for two aboard Norwegian Epic, plus $5,000 cash for flights and spending money. If you haven't registered yet, there's still time. 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Just before we get to a break, the opposition leader, Angus Taylor, is making a significant announcement today, and he was on Sunrise this morning making that declaration that a future coalition government would slash the tobacco excise by 80%, legalise and tax vapes and nicotine pouches, and bolster law enforcement in a bid to stamp out the illicit trade. Here's Angus Taylor speaking on the Sunrise program earlier this morning.
7: Well, no, can I say that you can buy smokes now for as little as $10 a packet, illegal smokes. That's what competition does. We have to take that market out, replace it with a legal market, get rid of the organised crime, destroy the business model, and then hit organised crime with the full force of the law. And I am confident that that will work. I am also confident that the legal market will come down to prices that are
8: competitive. You have to change the law, though, don't you, to force them?
7: Well, of course. But that is what we're proposing to do here is get rid of 80% of the excise so we take the profit away from criminals.
4: And while Angus was talking on Sunrise, over on the Today Show, the National Senator Bridget McKenzie was asked if the Coalition has copied One Nation's commitment to implement a drastic tobacco tax cut.
9: Oh, nice try, Tom. We've been working on getting this policy right for over a year now. That is the fact. And if you go back to discussions we were even having before the last election, we've been raising this as a concern. It's clear as Labor has failed on two fronts. They've driven up the tax on legal tobacco and literally driven law-abiding Australian smokers into the arms of organised crime. And they've failed on the second front, which is to enforce the law.
4: Yeah, that's Bridget McKenzie talking there on the Today Show. Just on the way to the break, Mark, there are squash courts at Eleanora Heights on the northern beaches. Thank you, Harry. And Graham says, Mark, my son from Newcastle is in Perth all this week for the World Squash Masters. There are 922 competitors from 55 countries. The oldest is an 6-year-old in the over 85 men's division. Well, there you go, Graham. I still have no idea how we got onto squash courts, but I know how we did. We're talking to Cole, and he trained Costajou, and obviously Costajou. Yeah, okay. We'll put two and two together. I'm sorry. I got lost there for a second. 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
4: 21 minutes past 11. Morning, Mark. Big fan, mate. Just a shout-out to the 2GB app and the numbers you've been speaking about. I've been using the app to listen to 2GB for years, and thanks to it, being able to catch up on shows like yesterday when I missed it while working. It's brilliant. No wonder so many use it. Keep up the good work. Tony, thank you, mate. That's very kind of you to send that note through. And, yeah, our streaming numbers are through the roof, which is fantastic and shows all of the different ways people are listening to us on 2GB, all the various programs, starting with Ben in Breakfast, myself in Mornings, Michael in Afternoons, Clinton on Drive, Adam there on Sports Today, James with Money News, John Stanley at night, and then Phil O'Neill overnight, even the footy across the weekends. Fantastic. So, Tony, thank you for listening. In the meantime, the Sydney Swans coach, Dean Cox, has just finished a press conference addressing the media following those off-field allegations levelled against five, now four, players. This comes as Victoria Police continue their investigations. Now, Cox was asked on the feeling of the players ahead of their qualifying final against the Brisbane Lions at the SCG on Saturday afternoon. This is what he's had to say.
18: Leadership of the footy club, whether it's the chairman, CEO, myself, have as much belief in this group to achieve what we want to achieve. And, you know, I think for the majority of the year, we've shown that the brand of footy, the style of footy that we play, has put us in a position to have a big impact and earn a qualifying final. So, yeah, they're focused on what they've got to do against Brisbane and the opportunity that presents itself.
4: Now, the reason I said no longer five players, now four, that is because Riley Bice, the Swans defender, he's cleared. He's been cleared as a suspect in the investigation by Victoria Police. However, Isaac Heaney, Nick Blakey, James Jordan and Chad Warner, they are still at the centre of that police investigation in Victoria. Now, from the Sydney Swans, we go to the courthouse at Orange. And Clarice Packer is reporting in the Telegraph that the heartbroken father of Molly Ticehurst says he will grieve the loss of his daughter for the rest of his life, telling her killer he hopes her screams keep you awake every night. Daniel Billings has pleaded guilty to murdering Ms. Ticehurst inside her Forbes home in April of 2024. He broke into a home and stabbed her while he was on bail, just 2 weeks after she made sexual assault and domestic violence allegations against him to police. The mother of one and childcare worker, she was just 28. Her father, Tony Ticehurst, spoke of his crushing grief during a heart-wrenching victim impact statement in the Orange Court this morning. He told the court, "Not only was Molly my daughter, she was my best friend. Molly's life was not complete. She had such a big heart and had so much love to give. She lost her life because she let the wrong person into her life. When she realised this, she tried to remove him, and that's why she lost her life." Mr. Ticehurst said he believed once Billing served his sentence, the universe will judge you. "I hope that every night Molly's screams keep you awake. I doubt that there will be a golden ladder reaching down for you." Mr. Ticehurst said every day now felt like he was walking into a nightmare. "People often ask me, 'How are you, Tony?' I always say, 'Yeah, I'm good,' but what I really want to say is I'm no longer who I was. No, I'm not good. There's nothing you can do to fix this. I'm not okay. I'm really, really not okay. And then I think of my girl and ask myself why." Mr. Ticehurst previously expressed his disappointment as Billing's case was riddled with delays. He said on the ABC at the time, "It seems to me that in life the system let Molly down and in death continues the same route." It certainly was a heartbreaking victim impact statement, and I certainly hope he's got the right support network around him to support him through what he and his family have been through, and whatever sentence Daniel Billings receives, given he has pleaded guilty to murdering Molly Ticehurst, he certainly deserves to rot in hell. One 1-3-1-8-7-3, the number, 2GB.com. Click onto the feedback icon. Well, as you know, earlier this week, I was invited out to Castle Hill Police Station by the Police Commissioner, Mal Lanyon. And we played you the interview I recorded with him on the show yesterday. While I was there, I caught up with the commander, one of the assistant commissioners, Naomi Moore. I'll share that chat with you in just a moment. But right now, I want to play you a chat I recorded with three of the cadets. And I think this is a great idea, what they're doing, New South Wales Police. It's a traineeship program, a cadet traineeship program that was announced by police in November of 2025. The first cohort of cadets started in April of 2026. They undertook a month-long induction where they learnt the basic of police training before five were placed at the Hills Area Command and four at Sutherland in May of this year. They're all aged 17 to 19. Some have left school and moved from regional areas to be a part of the program. And I was lucky enough to speak to three of them this week. Here's my chat with three of the cadets at Castle Hill. Well, we're here at Castle Hill Police Station, and I thought we'd catch up with three of the cadets. I've got Nathan, Summer and Jada with us, and they're on a 12-month cadetship out here at Castle Hill Police Station, all uniformed up. And I've said if they're really good at this interviewing thing, we might recruit them to 2GB. Nathan, first up, how old are you, mate?
19: 19.
4: You're 19. What about you, Summer?
20: 18.
4: And Jada?
21: 17.
4: 17. All right. Well, we might go along the line here. Nathan, what drew you to want to become a New South Wales police officer?
19: I've always wanted to be a police officer. My great pop was a sergeant. He was very early on, and I've always wanted to be a police officer, and that's about it. Just always wanted to be one.
4: What about you, Summer?
22: I really want to help people on their worst days and be there for them. And also, I just think it's really great, like, giving back to the community.
4: And Summer? Jada, sorry.
22: I like the excitingness of the job and the thought of going into work and doing something different every day, not just sitting down doing the same thing, getting out there and helping everyone.
4: Fantastic. Well, just explain to the listeners how the cadetship works. So I just said you've got a 12-month cadetship. So over the next 12 months, how does it work and what happens, Nate?
19: So at the same time at doing this, we're doing a Cert 3 in business, so we do TAFE for that. But we mostly go out on the road every day, or we go in CPU, detectives and proactives. And then I'm on GDs currently, so I get to go out with the GDs crew and go on station and just watch what they do and get hands-on a bit sometimes.
4: So. All right, well, you've opened the door there. Yeah. Hands-on. I want the best and the worst job you've been to so far.
19: I had to help hold someone down. That's probably one of the best jobs. But my favourite job was doing a shoppy op at Castle Towers, and we caught a few kids stealing, so that was fun.
4: How do you reckon you go with a big bloke like me having to wrestle me to the ground?
19: Depends.
4: Don't get any ideas, all right? I'm a good boy. I'm not a lawbreaker. Summer, 12-month cadetship, some of the good jobs and some of the memorable jobs you've been to.
22: Probably the most memorable job was the hydro house I went to. It was pretty cool to see it and ripping out all the plants and stuff. And then also probably the meth lab that we found as well in an apartment. It was actually a fire. We got called out. It was just a fire, but then we ended up finding more than that.
4: Wow. What about you, Jada?
21: The best job for me so far has been Operation Ares. It's like a knife wounding op that we did at Rouse Hill Metro Station. We were there for a couple hours, and as people came down, we got to like scan them for any like metals. It was like a designated area, so it was like interesting to see that we could search whoever we wanted for like no reason in particular.
4: Yeah, wow. And, you know, you guys are fairly young in context of, you know, wanting to become a police officer. One thing that I think about when I was your age is if I saw a police officer, I'd say, yes, sir, no, ma'am. It was all about respect. In and amongst your group of friends, do they respect what you're doing? Do they appreciate the role you're playing in the community, Nathan?
19: Well, absolutely. My friends are really good, in my opinion, and they respect completely what I'm doing.
4: And what about you, Summer? When you're out on the streets, when people see that uniform, do they know that, you know, you're in charge, and if you tell them to do something, they listen?
22: Yeah, I think it's the uniform. I think it shows a lot of authority. So, yeah, most people do.
4: And what about you, Jada? Do you agree with the other two?
21: Yeah, 100%. I think some people are a little bit scared sometimes even when they look at you, so you just have to, like, smile at them and they'll come up and have a conversation with you. But, yeah.
4: The other thing I'm assuming too, during your cadetship, you're with some experienced police officers who are showing you the ropes. How important is that, Nathan? And maybe you can give us an idea of some of the things you've learnt, or when one of the senior officers has said, oh, look, Nathan, we think you can do this a little bit better. What's some of the advice you've got?
19: I always respect my higher-ups, like you got to, and I just take their advice on board and so I can better myself for the next job.
4: Can you think of anything you've learnt so far, things that you think, geez, that's a good point, I'll take that on board?
22: Yeah, I usually listen to them as well because, like, they've got a lot more experience than me. So, you know, most of the jobs they've already been to. So if I'm unsure what to do, I can ask them, or most of the time they'll just tell me.
4: Is there something you can think of, Jada, that you've learnt along the way?
21: So far, something that's been said to me a lot is that there are no dumb questions. So if I'm ever, like, unsure about something, even little, I just ask to make sure that I'm doing the right thing at all times.
4: And just want, finally, Nathan, Summer and Jada, one thing that I've always wanted to do is sit in a police car, turn the siren on and be involved in a chase, or, you know, experience what that thrill's like. Is that something you just love, and every time you get to put the siren on and go to a job and under lights and sirens, that must be pretty cool?
19: Because we're cadets, we can't actually go with lights and sirens yet.
4: So. Oh, what? This is outrageous. You're getting thumbs up from the commissioner and the commander, so you've answered that correctly. Well, would you like to when you graduate and become a fully fledged police officer?
22: Oh, I can't wait till we can actually go red.
4: Go, is that what it's called? Go red?
22: Yes, going red to jobs.
4: See, well, you know what? We've got something in common. I go red between 9 and 12 every morning when I fire up about issues. So we've got something in common. What about you, Jada?
21: Yeah, no, I'm 100%. It's one of the things I'm looking forward to. And, like, not feeling bad for not being able to get to the jobs, but yeah.
4: Well, guys, congratulations. It's nice to meet three great young people that are willing to go out there and protect the state of New South Wales and the people who are listening to us now. Good luck with your career, and I'm sure you're going to be out there doing the state proud. I'm sure that your parents are already proud of what you've done. Congratulations and nice to meet you.
22: Thank you.
4: There they are, three cadets wanting to become police officers, and they're out there doing it. How good is that? Yeah, gee, they did well. Their commander was sitting there, the police commissioner was sitting there watching it all unfold and then be interviewed. They handled that brilliantly. Geez, if they're not keen on the career in the police, they might do me out of a job here on 2GB. No, they're terrific young men and women, and I'm just in awe of people that are willing to, you know, become police officers, serve and protect the community. And there's an example of three fine young men and women who are going to be in the police for a long, long time to come. They've got a few more tests to pass and a few other things to get through at the moment, but there they are out there experiencing what it's like to be a New South Wales police officer under this, what I think is a terrific idea, the Cadet Traineeship Program that was announced back in November of 2025. If you want to find out a bit more, you can log on to the New South Wales Police website. Mark, how good? Those young kids have all the lingo down pat from Paul at Paddo, and wonderful recruits. Gives hope to the police force ahead. Well said, Lisa. Thank you very much for that. And I'll introduce you to their commander after the break. Her name is Assistant Commissioner, Acting Assistant Commissioner, Naomi Moore.
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20: investigations continue into the collision between a car and a group of five cyclists, which left a 32-year-old woman dead.
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4: Now, we're receiving some reports of thick black smoke around Regent's Park. Let me bring in Will Bottom and see what he's got on this. Will, some sort of fire out that way?
6: There is, Levy. There's a house on fire. The 000 calls started to come in at about 10 past 11, and there was a lot of them. There's now 8 fire and rescue trucks on scene. That's more than 30 firefighters. So on their way, they spotted all this black smoke in the distance. The address of it is Station Street through Regent's Park, and it's not far from Carlingford Street. So the firefighters have got 3 hose lines on the ground that are working to... Look, the house is gone. It's fully involved in fire. I'm watching it at the moment from the helicopter, and it's got flames coming through the roof. The entire house is destroyed. It's now just a case of trying to contain it to that house and protect the houses either side of it. So there's firefighters down on the ground with their hose lines. There's 3 of them, and they're about to put an aerial appliance, like a cherry picker type fire truck, up over the top of it as well and fight it from the roof. But if you're in that Regent's Park area, southwestern Sydney, you'll see a lot of black smoke. That's what it's coming from. At this stage, no reports of any injuries.
4: All right, well, thank you very much for that. We'll have some more on that, obviously, as the morning progresses, and in Michael's program as well, with emergency services on scene. Speaking of emergency services, we just heard from those terrific cadets within the New South Wales Police Force. Well, Acting Assistant Commissioner Naomi Moore is the local area commander. I caught up with her at Castle Hill this week as well. Well, we're out here continuing our tour of the Castle Hill Police Station, and I'm joined right now by Commander Naomi Moore, currently Acting Assistant Commissioner. Acting Assistant Commissioner, nice to see you. Thanks for having us.
7: Thank you so much for coming, Mark.
4: Well, maybe we can start off by talking to us about your role and the role you play in the Hills.
7: Yeah, look, as you mentioned, I'm the commander at the Hills. So as we spoke about earlier, this is a command that has 128 authorised positions here servicing, you know, quite a broad community. And I guess my responsibility here is to address, you know, some of those crime issues that pop up, but keeping my police, you know, well, turning up to work and doing the fantastic job that they do.
4: Well, I've seen that firsthand, because you've got a great rapport with the rank and file as we've walked around the station, and it must be nice to have the Commissioner, Mal Lanyon, out here. I was talking to him earlier. I think he's doing a phenomenal job. What are the troops saying on the ground as far as the role that he plays?
7: Well, I think, Mark, as you know, it's not his first time here, and I even joked with you that the Commissioner turned up here on Christmas Day and surprised my staff and me with a Christmas ham. So, you know, in the role that I'm in at the moment, I get to see the Commissioner out and about a lot, and it's very clear that one of his main focuses around that recruitment and retention and getting his messaging out is to be visible, and that real visible leadership is evident across the region that I'm working in at the moment, but more broadly the state, and the people here love it. You've seen it, the way that they engage with him. He's very charismatic, but, you know, really honest and very genuine, and even with a level of vulnerability that I think they really appreciate and resonate with.
4: I was talking to the Commissioner earlier about, you know, some of the jobs that you guys go to and the officers go to when they come back to the station. It's their safe space, if you like, and you're a big family. One thing that I've got mates of mine that are in the cops, and they talk about the friends that you create in the force. How important is that, not only for morale, but supporting each other through those tough jobs and those tough days? Because I'm assuming every day has got its challenges when you come to work.
7: Yeah, no, absolutely. And I think we're more than friends, to be honest, Mark. I think it's an extension of your family and, you know, even our extended family is part of that police family. And the Commissioner talks about that regularly. So, you know, looking after these guys and making sure they feel supported and feel valued to do the job that they do. And as you pointed out, you know, the Hills over the last 2 years, particularly since I've been here, we've had some significant jobs, you know, DV, organised crime. They are priorities for the executive and they are things that we see here each and every day. You know, we've had drive-by shootings, we've had, fire bombings of preschools, you know, we've had multiple homicides, one only two or three weeks ago that was a suspicious death of a gentleman in the creek. We've had, you know, bodies in parks. We've had a lot of stuff that we've had to contend with, but the police here, no matter what section of the command they work in, they come together collectively to work through whatever it is that we're dealing with, and they do it in such a great way.
4: One thing that I've always been fascinated with, when somebody rings 000, you won't want to hear this, but sometimes they ring the open line at 2GB before they ring 000. So we say, look, hang up, ring 000, then ring us back. When the call goes through and there's a major job, like some of the ones that you've just mentioned, are you pooling resources from across the city to come to wherever that main job is happening? How does that work?
7: Yeah, look, depending upon, the critical nature of that, it can come from all across Metro, absolutely. But if it's a fairly significant job that requires a collaborative investigation, then the command obviously pulls in the most of the resources from the GD's frontline police first. Then we go into our ancillary roles. They all come on board, the detectives, and then we go out to, you know, the region and we do a region response model, particularly in Northwest Met. So if a big job happens in the Hills that we know really needs some strong attention and some rapid response, we'll bring in multiple detectives from multiple commands across the region. Homicide will support, our state crime will support, and there's, you know all those other areas of our organisation, Polair and dogs and all sorts of people, they all come together, they drop everything to come in and deal with whatever it is that we're faced with. And I use the term, you know, to break the back of the job, to really give it its best chance of getting a good outcome.
4: Last question. What is it about the job that you love? And if there's someone listening that's thinking to themselves, oh, I don't know, do I want to go to the academy? Do I want to become a police officer? What would you say to them?
7: I think our cadets just summed it up really well. You know, I think it's the diversity in what we do, the variety in what we do, the fact that we do genuinely help people. But for me as a commander, leadership has never been a tougher job in this organisation. It's about really investing in our people. When we're in a bit of a famine at the moment and we're rebuilding, the Commissioner and the Executive are working incredibly hard to rebuild our organisation. But staff are working really, really hard, you know, and I think my job as the Commander is to make their job as easy as I possibly can and for them to feel supported, valued and appreciated so that they keep turning up and doing this critical job that they have to do for the community and to ensure that they feel safe. So I think, as a commander, I love the fact that I can influence so many people to support the community.
4: Fantastic. Well, Assistant Commissioner, thank you for having us. It's wonderful to meet all the troops out here, and please know that you've got friends in what we do at 2GB. We are very supportive of the role that you play. Thank you for the work that you do, and here's hoping we're not talking under more serious circumstances, because it's nice to see people out here in the comforts of the station, but obviously you've got a really important role to play. Thanks for having us.
7: Thanks so much for coming, Mark.
4: That's Naomi Moore, Commander Naomi Moore, Acting Assistant Commissioner out here at Castle Hill Police Station.
8: Yeah, and we're very fortunate to have every single one of those brave men and women who pull on that uniform every day and wear their suits if they're in civilian clothing. They play a very important role, and the commander there just rattled off all the different departments and different areas of the organisation. They cop enough crap, the police officers, so if you see an officer out there today, why not just stop and say thank you. Thank you for your service. Great friend of Fordo's and mine, Tommy Herschel from Find Your Feet's, just phoned the open line. Morning, Tommy.
9: Morning, Leaves. How are you, mate?
8: Good, thank you, mate. How are you going?
9: Mate, I'll be honest with you. If you'd ask me that at 9 o'clock, I'd probably say I'm not having the best of days today, heading the ground a bit and kicking stones. And, mate, I've just watched a 45-foot trailer, semi-trailer roll into Warriewood. And, mate, sorry, mate, a bit emotional. One side of it, mate, is covered in findyourfeet.org with our ambassadors and myself on it. And it says on a truckload of tools and skills to help you find your feet, mate. And it comes from a bloke called Barry Robinson, who's got JJ and Robinson Travel Transport. And, mate, that comes off the back of the platform you've given us, mate. So I just wanted to let you know, mate, the work that you do, the platform that you use and the words you put out there mean a heck of a lot. And, yeah, we're travelling around Sydney now, mate, on a big, beautiful semi-trailer with some epic words on the side of it.
4: Oh, mate, that is sensational. Yeah, Baz, Barry Robertson is a dear friend of mine. I met Barry through the Mannings, Mick and Christine Manning from Manning's Funerals, and they've got a massive transport company. And Barry contacted me and he said, Mark, I want to do something special for Tommy. I want to do the same for Gus Walland over at Gotcha for Life. And you'll no doubt see the big semi-trailer on the roads, and on the side of it, as Tommy's just said, there's a big Find Your Feet, and he's got his ambassadors on there, including Nico Hines. There's a nice photo of you two there, Tommy, sitting on the tee, looking good.
9: There is, Leaves, and, man, it's got me in a pair of white shoes and white slacks. I don't think I've ever worn those in my life. I'm from Queensland. I mean, we show up anywhere in Queensland with a full set of teeth, we're overdressed, let alone white shoes. So, mate, I did want to say, Leaves, for our listeners, and I consider myself part of the 2GB family, for our listeners, mate, if anyone wanted to send in a photo of where they see this awesome truck from JJ Robinson Transport around Sydney and around, you know, it'll be up on the Central Coast as well as down the South Coast, if they send a photo in, mate, to 2GB or contact at findyourfeet.org, mate, we'll send them a shirt.
4: Yeah, good.
9: So, yeah, really, really grateful, mate, for the platform. You're an incredible human, mate. I mean, I genuinely mean that. I know that when you speak these words, it comes from experience and from the heart, and, yeah, it's saving lives, mate. So thank you very, very much to everyone at 2GB to Barry.
4: I'm sending it straight back to you, Tommy. You're playing a very important role in the community and in the schools, talking to kids and saying, you know what, we've got to support each other. If you're struggling, we've got to pick each other up and help us through some tough times. Keep up the good work, Tommy. We'll catch up soon.
9: Thank you very much, Leaves. Love you, mate. Bye.
4: Good on you, buddy. Love you, mate. There he is, Tommy Herschel from Find Your Feet. You hear him contributing to Ben's program, my program, the Continuous Call team. He's one of our listeners, but, yeah, just a remarkable bloke doing some pretty special things. We'll take a break at 12 minutes to midday. Michael McLaren will drop in right after this.
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3: Welcome back, Tucci B Mornings. Michael McLaren's in the studio. Morning, Michael.
4: You are insane. Hello, Mark.
3: You're mad. We were just having a laugh off air about certain things.
4: Yes.
3: Not that we keep people in the dark on things, just some wonderful, wonderful people you and I have met over the years and sharing a few stories.
4: Indeed.
3: What have you got coming up today?
4: A few different things. I'll keep talking about this tobacco situation. But obviously the Coalition today have announced this change. They want the excise slashed by 80%. I think it's a good idea. And, I mean, I've been saying, I think, for a decade now, excise has morphed into extortion. And it has. And so all you're doing is taking money from people who are addicted to what is sadly, well, it is an addictive product, but it's legal, right? Mm. And so this is ridiculous. So this sort of thing has to happen. I heard Tanya Plibersek, speaking of ridiculous, speaking this morning, I think it was to Sky News, and saying, oh, if you do something like this, people could die. Well, I mean, people have been dying from smoking since day dot, but equally, as Tanya Plibersek should know, because she lives in Sydney, a lot of people, innocent people, are dying because they're being shot, as you were speaking about earlier, in the periphery of the gang war that's going on, a lot of that being funded by illicit tobacco. So, I mean, you can't run that as a line of defence. So I'll speak to Senator John O'Dunham about that. Anna's here with entertainment, and the Australian flag turns 125 years young today.
3: Oh.
4: Yeah, the actual Australian flag, not all the other ones we fly, so... Milton Dick, who's the Speaker of the House, he'll join me because he's on a bit of a roadshow at the moment.
3: Order.
4: Yeah.
3: Order. Yeah. I'll name the member. Order.
4: Under Section 42B.
3: Do you reckon he stands around that at the kitchen table, you know, when these families getting their breakfast together? Order. I will name my child if they don't put their dishes in back in the sink.
4: My second son has the call. That's what he was saying.
3: Just wait there, Dale. Second son, you have the call.
4: No, Dale's unparliamentary.
3: Oh, of course.
4: Yes, it'd be the Minister for Household Finance or something.
3: The Minister for War and Finance.
4: Yes, that one. Anyway, I'll ask him. I'll speak to him today about the roadshow for the flag. 125 years today.
3: Great. So, and hopefully Tracy's listening. I used to love listening
4: we love
3: to Tracy on your... Tracy, call into Michael today. I want to hear you on the
4: way. Well, apparently she was going to call me this week. I've had it on good authority from Dale.
3: I heard her on air with Phil the other week talking about she's got an upcoming colonoscopy. Oh. That was quite graphic.
4: On air?
3: Yeah, unbelievable.
4: Oh, okay.
3: Hmm. Yeah. Anyway.
4: Look, as you know, well, I don't know, you didn't do overnight today, but we discuss all sorts of things on overnight.
3: Yeah, absolutely. You know,
4: there's nothing off limits.
3: Mate, I had a colonoscopy recently.
4: Okay, well, this is on overnight. So
3: but I'm just saying, like, it's a very important part. You've got to go and get yourself checked. But, mate, the sandwich after your colonoscopy is one of the best things you can eat in your whole entire life because you have to virtually starve yourself.
4: You've had the cleanse.
3: Yeah.
4: The flush.
3: It's just a shame that when I went to see the doctor, I said, took the pants off for the examination. I said, where do I put my pants? He said, just over there next to mine. Goodbye, Michael.

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1: 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Meet Teresa, not the saint, but certainly an angel to our family, turning 80 just this week. She's a true survivor who fled World War II era Poland in 1949 to build a life in Liverpool and the Blue Mountains. Having beaten breast cancer, a knee replacement and other major surgeries, she remains a pillar of faith and happiness. Well done to you, Adam. You're now in the mix to win a new BMW iX1, the fully electric SUV, and you call her Mama Bear. A big shout out to Mama Bear listening to us this morning. All thanks to Parramatta BMW, your destination for driving joy.
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1: Just before I get out of here, Penny Wong has spoken to the media with an update about the disaster in Nepal. She's confirmed the number of unaccounted Australians remains at 38. She's also announced that the government will send a team of specialist drone operators to help in the search for survivors. So that's the latest from the Australian government. that's it for me today. Thank you very much for your company. Big show planned tomorrow. We'll check in with the founder of Jersey Day, which is all about organ donation. We've been supporting Jersey Day for a long, long time. And James Johnson was here yesterday, the country music superstar, and he'll play a song for us on the show that I'll play back for you tomorrow. So always great to catch up with a good mate of mine, James, who's certainly kicking goals as far as country music is concerned. Michael's up next. He'll be followed by Clinton. We're back tomorrow from 9 o'clock. Have a great day. I'll see you around the roundabout. Bye-bye.
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12: It's 17 degrees in Canberra, sunny today going for a top of 18. From the Capital Radio Newsroom, good afternoon. I'm Tia Priest-Willamott. Australia is sending a team of specialist drone operators to Nepal to help as the country comes to terms with the flooding disaster. Loved ones of the 38 Australians missing in Nepal are providing DNA samples as part of their search for answers. Rescue efforts are being hampered by poor weather, mud, and the loss of roads and bridges. This man has told the BBC he's been waiting days for help to retrieve his wife's body.
13: No one has come here to help me yet, so I'm waiting here. The rescue teams pulled out a body from just up the road. I asked them to help, and they said they would come here, but they haven't shown up.
12: Back here in Australia, a new study has revealed that the ACT leads the nation in women-led businesses. The Gender Index Australia study also revealing the gap between how many women start businesses and how many lead them at scale. Tamara Bryden, chair of the Gender Index

0: in Richardson. The fire was deemed suspicious and investigators believe it was deliberately lit. Following inquiries, police believe at least one person attended the property shortly before the incident and there may have been three people inside the house when it was set alight. Police are urging these people or anyone who has information to contact Crime Stoppers. ACT Policing is also aware members of the public have been entering the fire-damaged property and is reminding the community of the significant risks associated with accessing damaged buildings. The federal government argues lowering the tobacco excise will only put more pressure on the nation's health system. The opposition says it would reduce tobacco taxes by 80% if it wins the next election. It believes the cut would reduce illegal cigarettes entering the market through organised crime syndicates, but Labor MP Tanya Plibersek says it's a race to the bottom.
1: Seriously, we have some of the lowest smoking rates in the world because cigarettes are expensive. If we drop the price of legal cigarettes, what's to say that organised crime doesn't drop the price of illegal cigarettes?
0: The Standing Committee on Legal Affairs has recommended the ACT government commit to collecting bail data to accurately reform bail decisions. It comes as the committee considers the Bail Amendment Bill 2026, which could compel decision makers to consider an accused person's prior history of bail compliance. Labor member for Brindabella and acting chair of the committee, Tamis Werner-Gibbing, says the evidence that the bail system is relying on is lacking. And a man from the Snowy Mountains is due to face court in Queanbeyan today after allegedly threatening to kill a federal politician on social media. The 53-year-old was arrested during an investigation by the federal police. Officers raided his home yesterday, seizing a mobile phone and charging him with using a carriage service to make a threat to kill. In the news ahead, the federal government has announced that applications are now open for the new chair of the National Capital Authority, and Independent Senator David Pocock is co-hosting a town hall tonight to discuss housing density in the capital. Plus the latest finance and sport here at 2CC.
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0: The federal government has announced that applications are now open for the new chair of the National Capital Authority. They're looking for accomplished leaders with demonstrated governance experience and the capacity to operate effectively at a board level. Minister for Regional Development, Local Government and Territories, Christy McBain, says the government is looking to build on the strong leadership at the NCA. Applications close on September 16th. Independent Senator David Pocock will be co-hosting a town hall tonight to discuss housing density in the capital. The meeting will be at Manning Clark Hall at ANU from 6pm and is looking at how new homes and communities can be designed for the future, how to restore confidence in apartment living and reducing building defects. Senator Pocock says it's a joint venture with some local MLAs.
5: I'm hosting this town hall jointly with the independent MLAs, Fiona Carrick and Thomas Emerson, because our offices have been flooded with complaints and concerns on a whole range of issues relating to housing here in the ACT. And we're really going to, I guess, talk about the vision for our city when it comes to housing.
0: And a study has found personalities are locked into a person's genetic makeup. Researchers say health, work, wealth and love are all influenced by genetic variants in our disposition.
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0: Checking petrol prices. Unleaded is $2.01 at the United in Amaru. It's $2.10 at the Ampol in Dixon. And it's $2.13 at the Ampol in Weston.
6: The latest finance report.
0: The ASX 200 is up 19 points at 8,997. Gold is

0: Selling at $4,406 an ounce, and one Australian dollar is buying 71.66 US cents.
1: Sports update.
0: The NRL is cracking down on the PNG Chiefs' pursuit of Raiders back rower Hudson Young, ensuring he doesn't get signed for less than his market value. The Green Machine has offered the Blues forward a three-year deal worth $1.1 million per season. Club captain Joe Tarpanay says the team can only do so much.
2: I've obviously had chats with him for this contract, so he's probably the next and up in line to be captain. You know, and what PNG's offering some players is pretty hard to try and match if you're any club. I think every club's having a bit of a hard time trying to, you know, keep their players because it's pretty lucrative. But I think Canberra or the Raiders have done the right thing and, you know, see what Hud does.
0: More local faces will be seen at the UC Capitals, with Jasmine Boatsos and Zara Funnell joining the club as development players for the upcoming WNBL season. Coach Paul Gorris says it's exciting for two Canberra juniors to join them in that capacity and that they'll be a valuable piece of the puzzle ahead of the 2026-27 season. Funnell says there's a lot to look forward to.
3: I'm most looking forward to being in the WNBL environment. I think that's really cool, and learning from the incredible coaching staff and the players around me.
0: And at the US Open, Alex de Minaur has won his way through to the second round on day four. James Duckworth has lost his second round match, while fellow Aussies Daria Katsikina and Taylor Preston both lost on the women's side. And that's the latest from the Capital Radio newsroom.
4: 2CC weather. Alexander Watson Insulation. Canberra's cold. Your house doesn't have to be.
0: Sunny today, going for a top of 18 degrees. 18 again tomorrow and mostly sunny. Becoming windy and showers expected, and 19 on Saturday, then 19 again and sunny conditions expected for your Sunday. Right now, it's 17 in Belconnen, 17 in Hackett, and it's 18 degrees in Holder.
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8: Now, across Australia, yeah. This is Afternoons with Michael McLaren.
5: It is. Thanks for being with us on this lovely Thursday, right up and down the Eastern Seaboard, 131873, Thursday, September 3. Happy birthday to the Australian flag, 125 years young today. I'll speak to Milton Dick, who's the Speaker of the House of Reps. Does a good job. He's got the patience of Job. and at the moment, he's part of this big road show for the Australian flag. They do this sort of thing most years where the big one from Parliament House gets taken around the country a bit and the school kids get to see it. And I think it's a very good idea. And, I mean, it's sort of simple in its execution, but it's important because, as we know, as much as we'd love the history wars and the culture wars and every other sort of faux war to be over with, they're not. And we've got people that don't like the flag and people that try to impose on the flag ideas and thoughts that really don't belong to it, so on and so forth. So this is a very important thing that they do. And today, a very important day for the Australian flag. So Milton Dick will join me in the next hour. Anna will be here with entertainment. I will also speak to Senator John O'Donoghue. He wants to jump on and have his say about the Coalition's new tobacco policy. Now, the headline is this: an 80% cut to the excise. I think that's a pretty sensible move. And they also want to legalise vapes and legalise pouches, I think, if I'm not mistaken. Now, Okay, we can debate the latter. The vape one, well, look, the prohibition hasn't worked. Let's just be honest about that. So I think you just got to be honest about where we're at with this and see if a radically different approach delivers results. Now, of course, if it doesn't, well, then you change. But pretending that what we're doing now is working is idiocy. Okay, yeah. Since the 1950s, the rate of smoking has declined significantly. In large part, that is due to the fact that cigarettes became more expensive. But we've now got a new reality. They're not just more expensive, they're prohibitively expensive, and that's because of the government and excise. And we've now got the black market. We've got criminal gangs, bikies, you name it. They're all involved. They're importing these things from the Middle East and Asia and who knows where else. They've taken over, it seems, every third shop front in Sydney, Brisbane and Melbourne, not to mention every other place around the whole country, including country towns, and they're selling illicit tobacco. And if the ABS data, based off wastewater analysis, is any guide, they now sell 8 out of every 10 cigarettes. Well, okay, that's a failure because people are still smoking. In fact, it's thought that more people are now smoking than was the case even just a couple of years ago. So that sort of graph, that parabolic curve is now starting to tick back up. That's not a success. And we now are putting at least $5 billion a year into the pockets of organised crime. And so what do they do with that? Well, they go and buy mansions and they go and buy sports cars and they go and put money all over the world and they go and buy guns and they go and invest in other drugs. And it's a mess. So something's got to give. So Tanya Plibersek comes out today and says, oh, this is a really dumb idea because it could kill people. Well, Tanya, cigarettes have been killing people forever. But on top of that, we've now got criminal enterprises killing innocent people who may never have smoked in their life. They're just the collateral, the tragic collateral of these crime gang wars, which are taking place, particularly in Melbourne and Sydney. And a lot of it's to do with the turf war over cigarettes. So I'm not sure that's the strongest argument in the book, Tanya. So I'll speak to John O'Dunham about all of that. And in the first hour, we've had a couple of people, we certainly had a call yesterday from Queensland from somebody very concerned, a landholder, to do with varroa mite and what's it's doing to the bees. Now, I mean, we know about the birds and the bees, but when it comes to the bees themselves, without them, there's no pollination or very little pollination, and that means we have a shortage of food and we're in all sorts of strife. I mean, it really is as simple as that. The varroa mite has arrived. We kept it out for hundreds of years, but it's now here. It seems that a lot of things are now coming in because the world's a smaller place, you know, theoretically, than it's ever been before. Global trade and all these sort of things, and so it's very hard to keep these diseases at bay. Varroa's here, it's voracious, and it's spreading, and it seems to be damaging hives all over the country. We have a problem. I'll speak to Danny Lefevre, who's the CEO of the Australian Honeybee Industry Council, later this hour, and just get a bit of a sense of the scale of the problem. Now, if you are listening to us through 4BC today, firstly, good to have you there with us. Secondly, just a bit of a heads up, there are a couple of River Fire rehearsals happening during the time we're on air. So if you hear a few things whiz overhead, chances are it's rehearsals for River Fire. We're expecting a C-17A Globemaster to fly over Brisbane at about 12:30, so in about 15 minutes from now, and then an F-A-18F Super Hornet. Oh, a bunch of those are going to be doing flights from about 12:30 tomorrow. Okay, so today and tomorrow, if you're listening through Brisbane and you hear the skies roar above your head, it's part of a rehearsal for River Fire. It's part of the RAF schedule for the whole thing. So I guess be alert but not alarmed is the message at this point in time. So stay there with us. Plenty of time to hear from you. Whatever's on your mind, I do want to hear from you. 131-873, that open line number. 12:16. Well, as you might have heard, the opposition leader called into the show yesterday for a chat about a range of issues. But after I asked him about the Paris Agreement, many of you got in touch to question why the Liberals won't simply ditch the thing and pledge to pull out entirely. Now, of course, that's what One Nation intends to do, and it's attracting support because of it. Now, in contrast, Angus Taylor is very strong about ditching net zero and being open to new coal-fired power stations. But as you heard, stop short of publicly committing to withdraw from the Paris Accords, which, you know, ultimately compel a nation like Australia to drastically lower our CO2 footprint across the board, including, obviously, from our electricity sector. I mean, I've got to admit, it does seem a bit of a policy contradiction to me that, on the one hand, the opposition are now officially calling for the abandonment of net zero at home because it's all damaging the economy, but then stopping short of abandoning our commitment to net zero abroad via Paris. I mean, the fear, as Angus Taylor explained yesterday, is that some of our trading partners, I mean, the Europeans in particular, would then apply tariffs to Australian exports under a so-called carbon border adjustment mechanism, making Australian products more expensive and less competitive in the international market if we were to say sayonara to Paris. I mean, that's the fear. But my suspicion is, if we stick with Paris, whilst doubling down back home on coal, well, the consequences could be identical. In other words, would the mere fact that Australia remained a signatory of the Paris Accords despite abandoning one of its central tenants, would that be enough to save us from the opprobrium of the European bloc? I sort of doubt it. And as I said yesterday, in walking this policy tightrope, I suspect Angus Taylor's trying to have his cake and eat it too. I mean, it's surely too convenient to argue that we can ditch net zero, construct a whole fleet of new coal-fired power stations, scrap EV carb mandates, you know, the whole shebang, and simultaneously stay true to the guiding principles of the Paris Agreement. After all, when we signed the agreement, and it was under a previous coalition government, it must be remembered, we added our name to a plan that requires signatories to not only propose what they call a nationally determined contribution, or an NDC, but to strengthen these every 5 years. It's all spelled out under Article 4 of the agreement. Now, officially ditching net zero policies at home would surely breach the spirit, at least, of that. And as the UN says, and I quote, "This is all here to set a firm foundation for higher ambition. Each successive NDC will represent a progression beyond the previous one and reflect the highest possible ambition," end quote. Now, again, it'd be a pretty tough sell to go to the next COP summit and argue that replacing Australia's transition to renewables with more coal sits comfortably within all of that. Hence why I asked Angus Taylor yesterday about his commitment to the agreement and how he thinks it's possible to chew Parisian gum and walk the coal seam at the very same time. I mean, look, at the end of the day, whether it's possible or not, I suspect the impression left in many voters' minds, and you can confirm or deny this, but I expect and suspect the impression left in many of your minds is that the opposition are trying to defy the laws of reality here and be half pregnant on this one. By contrast, Labor and the Greens are all in, and One Nation is all out. And to be fair, I doubt too many Australians, let alone foreign governments, really believe there is a convenient middle path either. You see, of course, that's not to say that all 194 nations that have committed to Paris are even close to honouring the spirit of the deal. They're not. But in the real world, nobody's going to be too harsh on the developing countries. Few are going to dare question anything that China does for fear of trade retaliation. India seems to get a free ride because the West wants it as an ally to check the rise of China. I mean, Putin doesn't give a fig's leaf about what anyone says. And Trump's America remains the world's biggest and most consequential economy. And as we've seen, is partial to a bit of tariff retaliation of their own. Plus, of course, they're now out of the deal anyway. Now, sadly, that leaves just a handful of democratic middle powers, like Australia, vulnerable to the faux outrage of the Europeans and others should we, too, remain in the Paris tent but start to abandon its central pillars. Now, the question for Angus Taylor to answer is going to be this. If we're about to get clobbered by Brussels because we choose to stick with the Paris Agreement in name only, would we be better off just shredding the whole charade entirely, walking away, and get clobbered by them minus any binding obligations whatsoever? I mean, could we or should we do an America? Or, as he suggested yesterday, is having a seat at the table, even if you don't eat the meal on offer, worth it in the long run? I guess in a political realm where, you know, all too often we have virtual uniformity of opinion on important matters, at least on this one, the voters do have three clear options to choose from come the next election. They are Paris with all the trimmings, Paris in name only, which of course is Angus's position, and then One Nation's, which is Paris, you can go to hell. But it's also important to understand that although the Paris Agreement is a legally binding international treaty, there are actually no real legal pathway or consequences should a nation fail to meet its commitments. It's important to remember this. No Australian Prime Minister, for example, will be hauled before The Hague or anything like that if we fall short. No official UN-based fine, anyway, could be levied against us either. There's no way to implement it. And as Tony Wood of the Grattan Institute explained just a couple of weeks, years back, and I quote, it is legally binding, but there are no legal consequences. In other words, peer pressure is about the extent of the blowback should a country drift off course. Well, either that or tariffs. And indeed, Matt Canavan said as much on this radio station back in 2018 when he told Alan Jones that we didn't need to leave the Paris Agreement because our commitments were non-binding and suggested that the agreement was actually even loose enough to permit Australia to build new coal-fired power stations. Now, remember, Canavan was the resources minister at the time when he said it. The energy minister was none other than Angus Taylor. Obviously, a lot has changed since then, and we're now up to, I think, COP31 or something like that. Australia has even got domestically enacted emissions reduction targets. We've put those into law. But Taylor still seems to think we can do a sort of Paris hokey-pokey where we put a general commitment in whilst pulling the basis of it out. Now, look, maybe he's right. But again, the question for voters to decide, especially those not inclined to rate climate change, you know, that high on their policy bingo card, is whether he's sending mixed messages when what they really demand is ideological clarity. I mean, I was certainly left with the impression from our conversation yesterday that Taylor's main concern about putting Paris through the shredder, you know, Trump style, was the potential for economic blowback, especially from the Europeans. Now, remember, Taylor's a free market man. He believes in reciprocal trade. He believes in free trade agreements. A traditional liberal in that respect, he's not going to do or want to do anything that could damage Australia's ability to compete in the international marketplace or place our exports and make them more expensive than they otherwise need to be. You know, perhaps he shares Tony Wood's analysis that any accountability for severing from Paris would come from disgruntled trading partners. I mean, as Wood says, and again I quote him here, it's really about those sorts of international pressures. If trading partners, he said, see that we're free riding on their attempts to meet their targets, well, that's when international penalties can be imposed through trade agreements or trade restrictions or what are called carbon border adjustment mechanisms, which, of course, we mentioned earlier. Now, as we've established, although you never know what the Chinese might do, in reality, it's the Europeans that are the most likely to play hardball here. That is, unless people like Marine Le Pen win in France, and then, well, it's a whole new ball game even over there. But in the meantime, the EU seems the most committed to all of this, and they're imposing additional costs onto their own manufacturers and farmers in order to drive down local emissions and to hit some crazily ambitious targets. Now, Australia's annual two-way trade with Europe is worth close to $110 billion, but only $26 billion of that is Australian exports. The vast majority is European manufactured goods that are imported into our market. And ironically, much of that is actually in the form of renewable infrastructure. So whether the Europeans and want to put all of that at risk by punishing Australian exporters with an onerous carbon border adjustment mechanism, well, that remains to be seen. Perhaps Angus Taylor is betting that they won't. In other words, the biggest risk for Angus Taylor ditching net zero but sticking with Paris may not actually be economic. It may not even be legal either. Sure, it's a legally binding treaty, but it's basically officially unenforceable. And where it is legally binding, namely domestically via legislation, it'd be easy enough, certainly in theory, to override that with a new bill. So no problem there. As far as I see it, the real danger for the Liberals with all of this is actually political. That is, if the tide is going out on the cost and impost of meeting our Paris commitments, then it's entirely conceivable that voters will embrace the mob who plan to ditch the whole thing over the party that reckon we can stick with it, but ignore its core raison d'etre.
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5: All right, 29 past 12, over to you. I want to hear from you because I think we're going to get a pretty good litmus test of what the voters are thinking on this, and this is going to be one of the big issues whenever the next election is. Our climate policies, our energy policies, net zero, whether we have new coal or no new coal, and whether or not we stick with Paris. I mean, you know, there's that old line about we'll always have Paris. It looks like, depending on who we vote for, that will be true. It's just that some are more invested in the script than others, perhaps. I don't know. But look, as I said, we've got three pretty clear options here. Labor and the Greens want to stick with it and go harder and faster. You've got the Coalition who, I mean, I understand what Angus Taylor is saying, and it's all built off previous Coalition ministers and even Scott Morrison and others that basically said, look, I mean, Paris is a document, but it doesn't matter. It's not really binding. You can do what you want, choose your own adventure sort of story. So they say we should ditch net zero but stick with the agreement and just hope the trading partners look the other way or something. And then on the other hand, you've got One Nation that say, oh, no, blow the whole thing up. Who cares? You know, America's done it. We can do it. Let's have coal and get out of Paris and just, you know, let the market rip. Anyway, I mean, you can tell me what you think. Where are you inclined to put your vote on those three positions? Because it's like the whole gamut is being covered on this. As I said, very often in Australian political arenas, we say, oh, uni party, they all say the same thing. They're all thinking the same thing, just wearing a different shirt. You know, they're all purple, whatever. Not on this. Not on this. We've got three clear choices. Where do you reside? 131873. On the text line, Anthony says, well, look, ScoMo always said there was no consequences for not meeting the targets, so there was no point leaving it. Most in the agreement aren't meeting their targets, which is true. Which is true. It's going to be true forever and ever, amen. Terry on Chris Bowen says, well, why didn't he hold his climate conference in his electorate of McMahon? Surely the taxpayer money would have been better spent helping Australian businesses and constituents instead of giving more of our money to Fiji. Obviously, Chris Bowen loves his voters and small businesses in his own electorate. Well, what, we've got five turning up to this thing, don't we, at the moment? We might have had even fewer if we would hold it in McMahon. I mean, I've got nothing against the seat of McMahon, but it's not really a Fijian resort. So, you know, if you... I mean, he could have held it in a Telstra phone booth in McMahon. I think he probably would have fitted every delegate and still had spare room, I suspect. But I take your point, Terry. Thank you. Keep the text coming, 0460 873 873. Tony on the text. A few people have said this. Isn't Australia merely 1% of the world's CO2 output? We should just be more than adequate. Yep. Anthony says, we definitely don't have the same leverage as the US just to leave, which is true. This is the point. And, I mean, it's one thing to say we're out, blow the whole show up, but, you know, we're not the world's biggest economy. Very few places are going to dare put tariffs on America. But they'd be tempted to do it with us. Because, you know, I know we think we're the be-all and end-all, but we're not. We're just a middle player that's got some resources the world needs and not much else, really, if we're being honest. A nice place to come for a holiday, a great lifestyle. But, you know, they've got beef and lamb in other countries as well. And aside from iron ore and a few critical minerals, we don't have a lot of leverage in the scheme of things. We've got to be cognizant of that. 131873. G'day, Glenn.
1: G'day, Michael. In your comments just recently, you basically did cover what I wanted to speak to you about. Mate, we don't make anything here. Mate, we do not sell much to Europe. We don't sell them coal. We don't sell them gas. Mate, we might export them some uranium out of Ansto here to polish back up again. But, mate, we've got nothing to lose. And for someone like Angus Taylor, who's supposedly a Rhodes Scholar, mate, I don't know if he's that clued up with regards to the way things work. Mate, that was just a smokescreen yesterday, and definitely won't be getting my vote.
5: Well, a lot of people said the same thing. Glenn, I appreciate your call. I mean, we sell a bit of gold, some coal to, I think, Eastern Europe particularly, a couple of minerals and things. But as I just outlined in the official numbers, I think it's about $25 million a year, a billion dollars of trade or something a year. The Europeans send about 90 in the other direction. So they got the whip hand on that one. Ironically, though, a lot of the things we buy from them, you know, Spanish-made wind turbine components and this sort of thing. So whether, in the name of saving the planet, they want to jeopardise that trade by making their exports prohibitively expensive, because we'd go tit for tat probably with the tariffs. You know, we could try to call their bluff, but I just don't know who'd win in that one. Appreciate the call. G'day, Phil.
21: How are you, Mark? I can't stress the point, mate. Australia needs to get out of the United Nations, the WEF, the WHO and the Paris Agreement. We need to take our country back and we need to govern our country ourselves and no foreign interference. And it's written in our constitution that we should not have any foreign interference, and we've got that much.
5: Well, we've signed a lot of international treaties, yeah. I mean, you can be in the UN and, you know, have a seat at the UNESCO table or something, but not fulfil all the wishes of the UN.
21: Yeah, but don't forget too, Mark, the UN's a globalist criminal organisation. That's a proven fact.
5: Well, I don't know if you'd be able to pass a legal test to say it's a proven fact, but there's certainly a few people that suspect it's got some nefarious motivations. It certainly is global, I'll give you that much. Phil, thank you for the call. Rocco?
22: Now, Angus Taylor, I think he needs to rethink this, because what he's actually saying is he wants to send someone to a Paris Agreement meeting like Chris Bowen, spend millions of dollars of taxpayers' money to get there, and when he's there, he's not really interested in what they're saying because he doesn't believe in what they're saying. So what's the go? You either go to a meeting and you believe in what you're talking about, or you don't go and stay at home and not waste taxpayers' money, because that's where we're at.
5: I tend to agree. I don't think you can really sustain this argument that he was putting to us yesterday, that we'll get rid of net zero, we'll have new coal-fired power, and but we'll still have a seat at Paris, and somehow that'll all work out. That's very contradictory in my mind.
22: Yes, it's hypocritical. And don't criticise Chris Bowen if you're on the same level of thinking, that you want to send someone to a meeting that you don't believe should be there in the first place.
5: Yeah, appreciate that, Rocco. Thank you. Nice to hear from you. Helen, hello.
0: Oh, hi, Michael. I hope you're not hanging by the net waiting for an answer that's going to make any sense.
5: Oh, I do, Helen.
0: Because, honestly, the world, this Bowen's got to be the worst person in politics in centuries, in any country in the world, is an idiot.
5: Well, there's been a few high-profile problem people in global politics the last century.
0: And I just don't get how anybody that thinks that they're going to change the climate. We've had all the earthquakes because the plates underneath the ocean move our countries around. And what in God's name does 10% of the Australian population vote for the Greens?
5: Well, I don't think too many of them vote in God's name if they vote for the Greens.
0: Honestly, I just can't stand it. It's just the biggest load of nonsense. And as for Liberals, they're always sitting on the fence. They're a little bit Labor, they're a little bit Liberal. And whether you like her or not, doesn't matter. But the only person that will say, I'm going to do this, and I'm going to do that, and I'm going to scrap this tax. All the others are just a whole lot of waffle about nothing.
5: Well, that's been Pauline's secret sauce. Obviously, you can take it or leave it, right? I mean, it's you can criticise it or you can vote for it. It's pretty straightforward.
0: That's right. So, you know, I mean, you can sit there and nobody can give you an answer. But I just think, you know, all right, here's a
5: vote. Helen, is there something growling in the background, or is that something?
0: We've got two plovers out the front, and one is nesting, and the male,
5: when you go
0: out the front door, attacks you.
5: So I can hear the plover growling.
0: And Chai, my dog, is sit there, and he doesn't like, he's not barking, but he's sort of a little bit of a growl because the female plumber's sitting on the floor. But you go out, you've got to take a stick, because otherwise, and they're big birds, the plovers.
5: I never knew plovers to be a group. Are they mating at the moment, are they?
0: Well, we have a group of pigeons and plumbers and magpies that come all the time in this.
5: Sounds like a menage a trois in the bird world. They're all getting together, are they?
0: And the plovers are always here, but it's the first time that I couldn't work out what was happening yesterday. I could hear this water running, and my husband had the hose.
5: Don't tell me the plovers turned the tap on.
0: No, well, he had the hose.
5: The plover had the hose? What?
0: No, my husband did. He was trying to hose it because he was trying to get the garbage tins back in after being emptied, and this plover, the male, was swooping. I mean, it's a big bird.
5: I know about magpies being territorial, but plovers, I've never heard of killer plovers before.
0: No, we've had them for years. We've been here in this house for over 10 years, but it's the first time, I don't know. The only thing I can think of is maybe they've got a nest somewhere in our front yard and the male's there and he's just watching.
5: it's like Alfred Hitchcock where you are. All right.
0: I know.
5: Well, you all stay safe. Put your helmets on and whatever you got to do to, you know, avoid those plovers, Helen.
0: I will. Okay.
5: All right. Bye.
0: Thank you.
5: Thanks, Helen. It's a dear idea. It's 20-1.
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5: All right, I'm getting the message on the text line here that the plovers are really nasty, nasty creatures. Although I've just looked at an image. I mean, they're so cute. Look at this thing. I mean, how would that, you know, I mean, look at that thing, Olivia. I mean, you know, you just want to pat it. These killer plovers. All right, we'll get back to that in a moment. 131 873. As the country continues to grapple with the spread of the H5N1 bird flu, sounds like a few people wouldn't mind the plovers cop that. Anyway, there's another virulent pest that is threatening our agricultural industries. You've heard me speak about varroa mite on the show before. It was first detected in Australia about 4 years ago now. It's 2022, and since then it's been causing major issues for our honey and our beekeeping industry. But of course, it's also posing a threat to the wider agricultural ecosystem and indeed our food supply. Australia was the last beekeeping country in the world to cop this thing, despite spending more than $100 million to try to contain and eradicate it. We've failed. And to make matters worse, in January this year, it was discovered that a chemical-resistant mite had actually made its way here as well, making the containment of varroa that much more difficult. Now, you'll recall, I assume, yesterday, later in the program, I got a call about this from a listener in Queensland who spoke about the impacts that he'd seen. I thought, I just wanted to learn more about where we are, where the latest is with all of this. Danny Lefevre is the CEO of the Australian Honeybee Industry Council. He's with me on the line. Danny, g'day. Thanks for your time.
31: Good afternoon, Michael.
5: I mean, I've been covering this on and off. It just seems, though, that this is getting worse. We're not really turning a corner, are we?
31: No, we're not. It's it is spreading across the eastern states. Like you said, started in New South Wales, and we've now found it in Queensland, South Australia and Victoria. What we know, as Varroa establishes, it gets into the feral honeybees, those wild European honeybees in the landscape. It builds up big numbers, and then as they die off, it moves back to those managed colonies, making it really hard for beekeepers to get it under control. Southeast Queensland is right in the middle of that at the moment. New South Wales have been through it and come through the other end. It's Queensland's turn to get right through that period, and now we have this new population of mites. It just makes it so much more difficult to get the thing under control.
5: Is it a situation that's impacted by the fact that the industrial hives, as it were, are obviously moved around the agricultural areas, and so if they're infected and we don't know, we start to spread this?
31: Oh, look, it moves by itself anyway. It does move much, much slower if it's not moved by human mitigated movements. But look, for our industry to be successful, we need to be able to move hives. There's not too many places in Australia where you can keep large amount of hives and keep them in one spot year round. So to be able to support our pollination, our food security, our food production and the broader agricultural industries, we need to be able to move our hives around the country.
5: Obviously. So we've got a real situation here, and for humans to think, oh, look, bees, there's a gazillion of those, what does it matter? The fact of the matter is it really does matter because from a pollination point of view, if we don't have the bees doing it, we're going to have to come up with some other sort of solution, which I'd imagine is almost impossible, but equally incredibly expensive.
31: Yeah, well, that's right. I mean, most of the food we eat is not native Australian food, right? It's derived from European countries, and we plant it in modern agricultural big blocks, monoculture, that all flower at the same time. And the only effective way to get that pollination done for that 67 crops across Australia that require honeybees is to bring managed colonies in at a specific time.
5: So there's no alternative to that?
31: Look, there's native bees that support pollination, but there's no industrialisation of that to be able to do it on scale. There is mechanical pollination, which is just far too inefficient and expensive to get the job done. Mm. At the moment, there is no replacement for honeybees.
5: What about, you mentioned the native bees. Are they susceptible to varroa?
31: Not to the mites themselves. The mites themselves are very specifically evolved to live on honeybees, have been there for 50-odd years now. And haven't transferred across to any other type of bees. They do carry viruses, though, the varroa mite, and the viruses could impact other bee species, including some of our natives. But without the varroa mite to spread it through the way they bite the bees, we don't think it's going to vector terribly much through those native bees. So at this stage, we think the native bees are safeguarded from this pest.
5: Well, that's good news, at least. Are we doing enough from a sort of a Commonwealth government point of view, a CSIRO, et cetera, to try to nail this thing?
31: Yeah, we don't think so. So we're getting through this period at the moment where we're getting inundated by the mites. We're losing thousands of managed colonies across the eastern seaboard. And by the time the government picks up the slack and helps the industry get through this period, it'll be too late for our food security, because this is bigger than just the honeybee industry. We can lose hives in the honeybee industry and we just have lower honey production and less beekeepers. But the point is, at the moment, we're struggling to meet demands for pollination for things like almonds and macadamia, apples, pears, cherries, and without enough capacity to meet that demand, then we have under-pollination occurring in the supply chain. So if we wait to see those impacts, we're in trouble, and we're asking government to help us now, be proactive, support the beekeeping industry to minimise those impacts, prevent beekeepers leaving the industry and us losing those colonies, to make sure that we're going to be here to meet those pollination demands.
5: Such a tragedy that this has got here. Losing thousands of managed hives, is there any compensation on offer for the guys and the girls involved?
31: No, because we're now out of an emergency biosecurity response that finished in February this year. And now it's just left very much, the statement from the federal government is, this is now an industry and state government problem. We need to allow markets to correct and we need to learn to live with it. Our fear is that we are struggling to live with this mite and we are losing lots of colonies and our beekeepers are leaving the industry. In fact, in New South Wales, 35% of commercial beekeepers have deregistered.
5: Wow, 35%?
31: Correct, and left. And with those, their colonies. So we are seeing real impacts already happening on the ground. And if we don't provide some short-term targeted relief for our industry, we're going to see this repeated right across Queensland, Victoria, South Australia as well.
5: Jeez. All right. Well, look, Danny, any information that you have, stay in touch with us and send us our way, and we'll raise as much awareness of this as we can, okay?
31: Nice. Thanks for your time.
5: Yours too. Thank you, Danny Lefevre. As I said, the CEO there of the Australian Honeybee Industry Council. That's a serious issue. That's a serious issue. For a lot of people, it's out of sight, out of mind. You go to the supermarket, you go to Harris Farm, whatever it is, and there's your fruit and veg, and it's fantastic and okay. But for how much longer is it going to be in such abundance and at that sort of a price? By the sound of things, not much longer unless we do something about this. The question is, what do we do? It's 9 minutes to one.
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5: All right, 5-1, back to the plovers. Phil, what's your story?
17: Oh, g'day, Michael. I can confirm that, ironically, when I was going for my walk and Helen spoke about them, I was about to get swooped. They're very protective of their little ones, obviously, and last year Mum decided to nest right in our, beside our driveway, so we had to, that was so fun, but they're so cute when they're born, they'll quickly call them stick on legs, the babies are so cute.
5: But they got a nasty side, eh? Whoa, I tell you what, Phil, you're either phoning me from a cyclone or the wind's just hit the phone in the wrong direction. But I got the point. So you've been attacked by the plovers. I've had about 40 texts, I think, from people saying, you know, they're nasty. A few people say they got a little sort of a spur on their wing that they use to strike. Although I've got This from Noel. He said, I've even seen wildlife docos where the plovers attack elephants that come too close to their nests or their chicks. The males have large spikes on the elbow of their wings and they can be very aggressive. Okay. Oh, well, I've just been lucky I haven't been attacked by a plover. But it sounds like a lot of our listeners have. It's one of the things that unites our listeners. There's commonality. They're sort of the bane of plovers' existences. We'll take a... hopefully not every listener. We'll head off to the 1 o'clock news. We'll come back. As I said, we'll take a few more calls and also we'll be joined by Milton Dick, the Speaker of the House.
0: Hi, Leon Delaney. Today on Canberra Live, Canberra's own newspaper celebrates 100 years serving the capital. Low Street intersection closed as Monero Street upgrades pick up steam. And what's driving insurance premiums to climb so quickly? Canberra Live from 3 on 2CC.
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6: Sunny, the chance of a bit of rain, a top of 17 degrees today, getting down to a low of 4 degrees overnight. From the Capital Radio Newsroom, good afternoon. I'm Jeff Tyler.
3: ACT Policing is renewing its appeal for public assistance as investigations continue into a suspicious fire in Richardson earlier this year. Tea Priest Willamott has more.
4: About 3 a.m. on Sunday, May 31st this year, ACT Fire and Rescue and police were called to a house fire on Clift Crescent in Richardson. The fire was deemed suspicious and investigators believe it was deliberately lit. Following inquiries, police believe at least one person attended the property shortly before the incident and there may have been three people inside the house when it was set alight. Police are urging these people or anyone who has information to contact Crime Stoppers. ACT Policing is also aware members of the public have been entering the fire-damaged property and is reminding the community of the significant risks associated with accessing damaged buildings. Tia Priest-Willamott, Capital Radio News.
3: Australian drones are being sent to Nepal as the families of missing Aussies are providing DNA samples. 38 people remain missing after devastating flash flooding along the Tibetan border, with hundreds of bodies now unrecognisable. Authorities are urging relatives to those missing to provide DNA samples to help bring their loved ones home. Rescue efforts remain compromised following the loss of roads and bridges, with the hardest hit areas only accessible by air. The federal government sending a team of 15 specialists

0: little bit more work to do in the ACT. Women are entering businesses, but too many of them aren't progressing through to the growth pathway.
1: And the opposition's being accused of pandering to the tobacco industry as it reveals plans to drastically reduce the cost of legal cigarettes. Liberal leader Angus Taylor says if he wins the next election, the excise would be slashed by 80%, reducing the price of legal cigarettes to about $18 a packet.
2: Sports update.
1: Well, the ACT Brumbies have announced that the most capped player in Super Rugby history will return to their team for the 2027 season. James Slipper has signed on for one more year and says his body still feels good and he feels like he's still got plenty to contribute. The 36-year-old has played 212 Super Rugby games. And in the NRLW, the Canberra Raiders are getting ready to host the Eels on Sunday at GIO Stadium. The team's looking for a place in the finals with just two games left in the home and away season. Lock Chloe Saunders says there's always room for improvement.
3: I think each week we're taking away lots of key points, whether it's work-ons in our defence or in our attack. So, yeah, with every loss, there's lots of learnings to take from that. So, and we'll take those learnings into this game against the Eels.
1: Kickoff is at 6:15pm on Sunday night, and the Canberra Raiders, the men's team, will be wrapping up their season this Saturday against the Cowboys in Queensland. That's the latest from the Capital Radio newsroom.
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1: Sunny, the chance of a bit of rain today, a top of 17 degrees, getting down to a low of 4 degrees overnight. Tomorrow, a mostly sunny day and a top of 18. Saturday, showers on the cards, becoming windy and a top of 18 degrees. Sunday, a sunny day and a high of 19.
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1: Well, if you just dropped by, thank you. And if you've been there for the first full hour, commiserations. No, thank you for being with us. 131873, the open line number if you'd like to take part. We've discussed a few different things.

0: Plovers being among them. Although I've got a note here from Trevor, who says, just a heads up, the bird that everyone has been referring to as a plover isn't actually a plover. It's a masked lapwing. A quick Google search should verify this unless I've missed something from earlier in the conversation. That's from Trevor. Okay, I don't know. I couldn't tell you your average masked lapwing from your stock standard plover, but let's just call them, let's call them masked plovers, because they seem to be robbing people of dignity, if nothing else. I got a note here, a lot of text coming in about this. Shane, I quote him here, he says, I used to have to remove plover babies from drains around a site that I managed. The numbskulls would fall through the gaps in the grates. I mean, it's a little harsh. You know, little fluff ball has just come into the world. It's, you know, and mum and dad are busy attacking Helen in Caboolture, you know. So who's going to teach them not to fall through the, you know, human babies do. You know, the numbskulls fall through the gaps in the grates. That's the only time a plover mum or dad was nice to you, when you were retrieving the kids. As soon as they were out, mum and dad would be straight back to chasing you off. That's from Shane. Some people just can't be helped, Shane. I mean, it's, you know, There's horrible people everywhere. 131873. Dennis, what can you add to this?
1: G'day, how are you?
0: Good, mate, thanks.
1: These marsh lapwing plovers, they're a protected species. And it all depends what jurisdiction you're in. If you actually touch their nest, touch the bird, touch their eggs, could be up to $23,000 fine.
0: Oh.
1: And if you get it wrong, and there's a different species of plover, I can't remember what one it is now, but they are an endangered species and you'll probably finish up with 2 years in jail.
0: Hang on. So, how do we know one plover from the next?
1: Leave them alone. They're harmless.
0: Well, yeah, I'm not going to touch them. I don't want to hurt them. But
1: yeah, well, some people do. They go and crush their eggs and because they think they're scaring their kitties and all this sort of stuff, all they're doing is protecting their eggs and protecting their chicks. That's all they're doing.
0: Just like we would do, I suppose, if someone approached our child. Yeah.
1: Absolutely, but there's no need to destroy the nest, touch the bird. They're fine, and they are a protected species. And if you do damage them and somebody reports you, you could be in a bit of trouble.
0: Okay, well, we've been warned. I think they're cute. I mean, the whole thing, I don't deny that they can be violent. I just don't know anything about them. But the whole thing reminds me of the... You remember the scene out of Monty Python, the killer rabbit? I think it was the search for the Holy Grail. They ended up on some smoke-filled mountain somewhere and they came across the killer rabbit. Remember, have a listen.
2: That's the most foul, cruel and bad-tempered rodent you ever set eyes on.
3: You tit! I saw my arm and I was so scared.
2: Look, that rabbit's got a vicious streak a mile wide. It's a killer.
3: Get stuck.
2: He'll do you a treat, mate.
3: Oh, yeah? Manky Scots git.
2: I'm warning you.
3: What's he do? Nibble your bum?
2: He's got huge, sharp... he can leap about... Look at the bones!
4: Go on, boss. Chop his head off.
3: Right, silly little beater. One rabbit, two coming right up.
2: Look! Jesus Christ! I warned you.
3: I've done it again.
2: I warned you, but did you listen to me? Oh, no, you knew it all, didn't you? Oh, it's just a harmless little bunny, isn't it?
0: It never gets old. Sounds a little like the old plover. 131873. Well, someone who got the privilege of listening to all of that, of course, is my next guest, the Speaker of the House. Mind you, he's heard worse. He's heard worse. 125 years ago, over 32,000 individuals entered a national competition to design what would become the first Australian national flag. Now, in the end, five actually almost identical flags tied for first place. Among them, one designed by a 14-year-old schoolboy from Melbourne. Well, on this very day, 125 years ago, the chosen flag, you know, the one we know, the dark blue background, the white stars, the Union Jack, first unveiled and flown above the dome of the magnificent Royal Exhibition Building in Melbourne. Since then, the Australian flag has remained an enduring symbol of unity and of shared nationhood. So to commemorate the occasion, the Speaker of the House of Reps, Milton Dick, he was at the Royal Exhibition Building where it all started, alongside federal MPs earlier this morning to partake in a ceremonial unfurling of the Australian Parliament House. national flag. And, you know, every year they do a wonderful job, the speaker and the whole group of people, to sort of spread the word about the importance and the symbols and the meaning of this most iconic of national symbols. Anyway, I'm glad to say the Speaker of the House, Milton Dick, is with me on the line. Speaker, thank you for your time.
5: Good afternoon, Michael.
0: Apologies for the killer rabbit, but it did tie into something we played a little earlier. Very unparliamentary language, I understand. Now, to more substantive matters, you've been there at, as I said, where it all started, at that magnificent Royal Exhibition Building in Melbourne this morning. Why do we need to continually remind people about the history of the flag and the symbols and the whole show?
5: Well, you're right, and your listeners may be aware that at 2:30 p.m., on the 3rd of September 1901, that is the first time that our flag was unveiled. And I thought it was important with the 125-year anniversary that we recreate it. Now, our country has changed a lot over those years, but the flag has remained a symbol of our democracy. And I take the responsibilities of being the Speaker incredibly important, and I protect democracy in the chamber and also outside of the House of Representatives. So today was the birthday for our national flag. And Michael, we're one of the few nations in the world, as you indicated with your opening, where our flag was designed by its people as a competition. And I reckon that's worth celebrating, and that's exactly what we did today.
0: Well said. As far as the symbols on the flag, we've got the Federation Star. We I think, have a pretty good sense of what that represents. We've got the Southern Cross because of our position in the southern sky. The Union Jack's the controversial one in some people's minds. You just mentioned there that the flag has a very strong connection to democracy. Is it too much to argue that the Union Jack actually represents the arrival of the democratic mindset, or certainly the modern democratic system, to this continent?
5: Yes, I don't see it in controversial in any way at all. I see it as a link to the past and also to the future as well. We've obviously had a rich history for tens of thousands of years with our First Nations people caring for country. But since 1901, when Australia became a federation and our parliament first met on the 9th of May 1901, we've celebrated continuous democracy. We're the 10th oldest country in the world, and we're not a very old nation, but we've got the 10th oldest democracy in the world. And I think that's important. Australia is the best place on earth, no question about that. And we've got to work hard to protect democracy, because democracy doesn't collapse, it crumbles. And one of the things that underpins our democracy is the symbols of authority, the symbols of our Westminster traditions, which are, of course, where the UK comes into the flag as well. You know, I sit in the House of Representatives, and some of the traditions that we do have been going back 500, 600, 700 years as part of the Westminster tradition. And that's upheld those values of freedom of speech, making sure that people have their voices heard. And that's really, to me, what democracy is about, every voice being heard. Now, we've got a challenge on our hands around the world with, you know, democracy sort of under pressure. But I like to think that we're in pretty good hands in Australia when it comes to our democratic traditions, and the flag is one of those. So it was a great honour for me to join with parliamentarians from both sides of the political fence. And I see the flag, Michael, as something that to unite us all, something that we can all believe in. And you see our flags flying in schools. I'm off to a school this afternoon with the very flag that we unveiled, so that kids get to learn about that. We see it at sporting championships. We also see it with our veterans taking it overseas as well.
0: Yeah.
5: So it's a powerful reminder of what Australia is.
0: That's brilliantly said. The flag that was unfurled today, this is the one from the flagpole that is normally flying at the Federal Parliament House in Canberra. Is that the largest national flag in the country?
5: It is. It's the size, roughly, of a double-decker bus, and it sits on a stainless steel construction, which is the largest in the Southern Hemisphere, and flies 24 hours a day, 7 days a week. So I'm the first speaker to actually take one of those flags down and take it on a national road trip, because not all kids will get to have the chance to come to Canberra to see it standing above our democracy. So I want kids to learn about the flag, and we take it out to schools all across Australia, to every corner, and the kids have to learn about the flag, stand in the oval in two lines, and gently unveil the flag, and they get to touch that flag that flies above our democracy. It's only one part of improving civics knowledge in this country, but I believe it's an important part.
0: Let me ask you then about civics knowledge. I mean, I remember, I think it was in year five, we did the whole, well, maybe it was year six, actually, we did the whole Canberra thing, you know, get on the bus and down to Parliament House, and our local MP for the school was Philip Ruddock, and so he'd shake your hand and so on and so forth. And you go to Questacon, you go to the War Memorial in Parliament House. But that still happens today, but are we teaching civics effectively enough?
5: Well, I don't think we are, and 66% of Year 10 students aren't passing the proficiency test when it comes to civics knowledge. So that's almost two out of three Year 10s. It's a bit better at Year 6, so I want to change that, and I've written a program called Parliament in Schools. Because you're right, Michael, we get 100,000 kids, just as you did, visiting Parliament House, but 1.1 million who don't. So what are those kids doing in Roma or Karratha or Alice Springs? I want those kids to understand the importance, not politics, of our system of government, rule of law, how our laws are made, why symbols like the flag are important. So I've taken that on a road trip, and today will be my 207th school that I've visited as Speaker.
0: Well done.
5: School's down to two students. In one teacher border communities and out to Nullagine remote communities in Kangaroo Isle and everywhere in between. But I think it's really important not to teach about politics, but to teach about civics so that people make informed choices. That's what I'm about, and that's what the Schools in Parliament program is. And hopefully you'll see an improvement in that civics knowledge, which I think is so important with the rise of social media and some of the issues that people are getting their information from. Nothing like standing in front of school kids to get some honest feedback as well.
0: Yeah, that's right. Now, you've been speaking so well about how the national flag is a symbol of unity. I agree with that, although, of course, as we know, in a democracy, people have different points of view. There are a number of people out there that certainly don't see it as a symbol of unity. They see it as a symbol of colonial oppression or whatever they want to impose on it. But as the Speaker and as a member of the Labor Party, does it worry you then that pretty much every press conference that one of your colleagues holds, that you can barely see the Australian flag? I mean, there's the Aboriginal flag, the Torres Strait Islander flag. They tend to be pretty prominently displayed, but yeah, you might get the Australian flag tucked in behind it somewhere, but it doesn't have the prominence it did even 30 years ago at Labor conferences. I mean, what's psychologically going on there?
5: Well, I don't think you need a flag at every press conference for starters. I don't think that's necessary. Obviously, at civic events and when we do events at Parliament House, there's one flag flying above Parliament House. But to also recognise that, you know, for tens of thousands of years, we are also sharing this beautiful continent with First Nations people. I don't think that's a bad thing at all. I think it's a nice thing.
0: Is that not reflected in the flag? I mean, as I said, we've been speaking about how it is a symbol of unity. Is there not enough in it alone?
5: Well, there is one national flag, but I don't think 30 years ago when we decided to also recognise our history, I don't think that's a bad thing as well. But when I have the conversations with people who say, oh, we should change the flag or whatnot, I simply say this: understand the history of our flag. Understand that five pretty much working class kids got together and won the competition. There were tens of thousands of entrants. It was designed by the people for the people, and one of the few flags on earth where that has happened. And understanding, one was as young as 14, and I met a descendant today that we invited along. Ivor Evans was from Melbourne, and he helped design the flag. I met his grandson and his great-grandson today, and I got them to help me take the flag out, and they were some of the first people to help me unveil it today. Their names, Michael, I think the original designers, have sort of been etched out of time. So yeah. I'm on a mission to give them life again, because I think every Australian kid and every Australian should understand who those five magnificent young people were, and they were mostly all young, who helped design the flag. So when I say that to people who want to change the flag, I say, do your history, learn about the... And most people think, oh, well, I didn't know that. And I think that's part of the story of our flag as well, of telling that rich story about where it came from and what it's been through for 125 years. And yes, the country's changed a lot since it was unveiled 125 years ago today. But so has our parliament, so has the way our laws are made, and we are an emerging and evolving democracy, but we can't forget the foundations of where we came from.
0: That's really well said. I think certainly in that design, those young ones showed wisdom well beyond their age. It's endured to this day, 125 years on to the day. Lovely to speak with you, and thank you very much for your time.
5: Good on you. Thanks, Michael. And happy birthday to our flag.
0: Indeed. Milton Dick, as I said, the Speaker of the House, I think he spoke really well. You might want to have your say about that. 131 873. I mean, like many of you, I'm not that comfortable. In fact, I'm just looking up at Sky News now, and I just had an image of the Treasurer. There's an image of Richard Marles, you know, the Australian flag behind them, but then there's the Aboriginal flag, the Torres Strait Islander flag. Look, I understand why they do it, but flags are symbolic as much as anything else. They communicate something, and not always just in a sort of as a semaphore, but in a unspoken language. And you go to the United States, there's one flag. You go to Great Britain, there's the Union Jack. You know, they're not, well, in Scotland, because they want the whole independence thing, they stand behind theirs or whatever. But generally speaking, there's the Union Jack. You go to France, there's the French flag. You come to Australia, and everywhere you go, there's three flags. Now, if on this flag day, 125 years of the national flag, if, as the Speaker said, and I agree with him, it is a symbol or should be viewed as a symbol of national unity, that includes everybody that lives on this continent. Everybody that is a citizen or inhabits Australia, the nation state. And I think there's enough in the design that a very smart young guy in Melbourne 125 years ago put together for everybody to at least have something in it or on it that they can call their own and own. Okay, they may not like the Union Jack, but I mean, the Southern Cross can represent something. The Federation Star can represent something. I don't really know if we need to have this constant flag reminder of different groups, even though, obviously, historically, the other two flags represent groups that were here well before the European experiment arrived. I mean, all nation states are built on layers of history. I mean, think about Great Britain. The Romans were there. The French were there. All sorts of different people. The Vikings. Yeah, but they don't have Scandinavian flags and Italian flags and, you know, French flags and everything alongside the Union Jack. They've understood they're a nation state. They are the product of millennia of change. We haven't quite arrived at that from the national flag's point of view. Well, we had, and then we went in the other direction. I'm not the end of the world, but symbols are important, certainly for nation states. It's 25 past one.
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8: Investigations continue into the collision between a car and a group of five cyclists, which left a 32-year-old woman dead.
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0: 28 minutes past one, plenty of calls about the flag, etc. We'll get to those in a moment. Although Daryl wanted to have something to say about the Varroa mite. He's been hanging on there for me. G'day, Daryl.
16: G'day, Michael. How are you?
0: Mate, I'm well, thank you.
16: That's good. I'm first-time caller.
0: Thank you, mate.
16: I live on the Gold Coast. I heard a few months ago, I'm pretty sure it was on Channel 9 afternoon local news for the Gold Coast, that Queensland scientists have, they're still experimenting, but they've worked out a way to kill the varroa mite without harming the bees.
0: Right. What are they using?
16: Yeah. So apparently they're using venom from a Japanese funnel web spider, and there's a spider in Tasmania. They're also using the venom from that. And with the tests, that it's been killing the varroa mite, but it's not harming the bees. I think it's fairly close to coming out. I'm not sure if they're going to spray the hives to protect the bees but kill the varroa mite, but if they can bring it out soon, would be great.
0: Well, yeah, absolutely. Whether it's also able to attack that that resistant version of the mite, which we spoke about, I don't know. I haven't seen the story, but if it is, I mean, all strength to the team behind it, eh?
16: Well, that's right. I mean, I don't know whether yourself or one of your people can maybe look into that story or
0: Absolutely.
16: Find out who those
0: yeah.
16: Queensland scientists are, and maybe you can let that guy know you were speaking to before about it.
0: Well, tell you what, we'll try to get one of the scientists on and have a chat to them. We'll see if we can do even better than that. Yeah. So we'll look into it. Thank you for letting us know, Daryl. That's often how we come across things, because the listeners say, have you seen this? Have you read this? Have you heard this? So I appreciate that, because I hadn't until you got in touch. Warwick's there. G'day, Warwick.
17: Hey, Michael, great to speak to you. I love your show.
0: Thank you, Warwick.
17: I was just listening to Mr. Dick talking about the flags. Now, I want to know, if someone could tell us, how long has the Aboriginal flag been around? Who invented that, and you know, how did it become so prominent?
0: I can tell you, it's been around 56 years, because it was invented in 1970, and it was by a bloke called Harold Thomas. So it's sort of new on the scene in the scheme of things.
17: Yeah, so that's what I was thinking. And so I don't know why we embrace it so... why can't we just be under one flag?
0: Well, look, I argue the same thing. I completely appreciate, because it's beyond dispute, that Indigenous people were in Australia before Europeans arrived. I mean, that's just a fact. But Australia wasn't a nation state until... well after the Europeans arrived. Of course, it was a continent occupied by, I think, hundreds of different Indigenous groupings, tribes, clans, whatever you want to call it. And then the Europeans arrived, and we had the colony of New South Wales, and then Victoria, and so on, and so Tasmania, and then we ended up divided as a group of different colonies. And then in 1901, we federated to become the Commonwealth of Australia. And a modern nation state was born, and modern nation states have symbols, often a flag. Now, we've got a flag, and it represents all of us. Now, I understand some people have a bit of a problem with the Union Jack, because the Union Jack changed the status quo. But, you know, I mean, a realist knows, despite bad things having been done, that if it weren't the British that had arrived, someone else would have. I mean, there's no way a big mineral-rich continent like Australia would just sort of be left like a museum piece, because no other place on the planet has been. So, yeah, it's just a reflection of our reality. And I think we could all survive under the one flag and see at least some parts of that design that reflect us, even if we don't feel tied to all of the parts of the design. But not everyone agrees with us, Warwick, but that's a democracy for you. And we're strong enough to have the debate and move on. I appreciate your call at 131873. Madeline McNeil's up in the newsroom. G'day, Maddie.
18: Good afternoon, Michael. Australia is sending 15 specialist drone operators to Nepal as the country grapples with catastrophic flooding. Members of Fire and Rescue New South Wales and Queensland Fire Department are included in the response team to help with search and rescue efforts. The federal opposition is vowing to slash the tax on cigarettes by 80% and to make vapes and nicotine pouches prescription-free if it wins government. A teenage boy is due in court accused of assaulting a police officer in Sydney West after being arrested over a brawl, and firefighters are working to determine the cause of a blaze which has caused significant damage to an iconic country hotel near Ipswich. In sport, Aussie Isabella Nicholls has had to withdraw from the final of the Fiji Surf Pro with a foot injury, with Erin Brooks crowned champion. Cole Hausman beat Gabriel Medina to win the men's final. Thanks, Michael. There'll be more news and sport at 2.
6: On Afternoons, a weather update.
0: All right, Brisbane today, sunny and 31 on the river. Beautiful. Bow Desert, 32, 27 out at the airport, 33 for Gatton and Ipswich, 30 today at Mount Gravatt and Redcliffe, 29. Tomorrow, sunny and 32, sunny and 31 on Saturday and sunny and 34 on Sunday. So beautiful weather on the way. Rocky today, sunny and 31, 28 for Gladstone. Tomorrow, 32 and mostly sunny for Rockhampton. Sydney today, a beautiful sunny 27 in the city. In fact, pretty much everywhere, but 26 for Terry Hills and Campbelltown. Bondi just 25 today, but the sun's out everywhere. Tomorrow, similar story, but cooler. Sunny and a top of 22 in town, and then a bit of wind around on Saturday, actually, but a mostly sunny 31. Canberra, sunny and 18 in the capital today, so a bit better than yesterday. Tuggeranong, 19. Mostly sunny on Friday and 18. There could be a few drops of rain, maybe 4 to 10 mil, actually, on Saturday before clearing up on Sunday for Father's Day. Lithgow today, g'day through 2LT. Mostly sunny and 17 for you. Orange, 15. Mudgee, 21. Bathurst, 18. A bit of wind again at Katoomba. It's been blowy the last, 3 days, I think, hasn't it? Top of 18. Springwood, 24 today and sunny. Gorgeous. Sunny tomorrow for Lithgow and 19, bit of rain Saturday. And Queanbeyan, I hadn't forgotten you, Michael, don't worry. Sunny and 17 today. Bit blowy at Goulburn, though, and 17. And Yass, 16, and mainly or mostly sunny today. Mostly sunny tomorrow for Queanbeyan, by the way. Top of 18 before, like Canberra, bit of rain expected on Saturday, top of 19. 131873, that open line number. 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Paul's at Townsville. G'day, Paul.
19: G'day, mate. How are you?
0: I'm good. Hope you are too.
19: Yeah. Nice and sunny and 25 up here, mate.
0: Gorgeous.
19: Mate, my comment is very similar to the last gentleman in relation to, I think, the Australian flag was fought for, like in World War One, World War Two. There are people who have died for that flag. The people that live under that flag should have the respect of the flag for those who've actually fought and died under it. That gives us the freedoms, the liberty, the ability to be able to earn a really good living and prosper as a nation. And I think that is not talked about enough. I think that we lose track that it's the prosperity that comes with the flag. We live in a country that allows anyone to be prosperous.
0: Yep.
19: So when you come here or when you live here, whether it's from the Solomon Islands, Thursday Island, Papua New Guinea, or Indigenous from Outback, we all live under a very prosperous flag, and I think that we need to remember that.
0: I think it's a very good message. Yep. Yeah, very good. Well said, Paul. Good message. Yeah, I mean, this is why flags are symbols, right? And they communicate messages even if it's not written in ink. And when you start to have more than one flag, you are sending a message. You may not be able to control the message, but you're trying to send a message. Now, I think, to be honest, and I'll give the people that have promoted the Aboriginal and Torres Strait Islander flags, I'll cut them some slack and say that I think what they're trying to say is, look, we get not everyone's happy with this one. We acknowledge you were here before this one arrived, so to speak. We're all equal. Here we are. Reconciliation, so on and so forth. I mean, that's one interpretation. There could be another one that says, well, look, you know, we are pushing separatism here and whatever. And for some people, that might be part of the motivation as well. For some politicians, it's probably just about trying to cover all bases and keep everyone happy, and they're probably pleasing none. But at risk of repeating myself, and I'm looking at some wonderful texts come in, people making the same point, that there's enough in that one flag that at least everyone should be able to take something out of and feel pride about. So I'm not sure we need more than one officially at, you know, government press conferences and so. I mean, if people want to fly different flags on their own property, well, I mean, that's, you know, I'm not going to stand in the way about that. But at an official level, yeah, I think one will probably do the trick. Seems to work in a lot of other countries around the world. Paul, appreciate your call. We'll take a break and more.
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0: We've had one flag to unite us all, one ring to unite them all, and now we've got, of course, one entertainment extraordinaire that does it better than all. Anna Corday. Good afternoon.
2: Good afternoon, Michael. I'll take that. Thank you.
0: You always laugh at the start of this segment. I could say I'm off to a funeral and you'd go, it's just, you know, it's just, see, there you go.
2: I can't help it.
0: You're just looking at a photo of me and laughing or something, are you?
2: Pretty much. It's just the creative ways that you introduce me.
0: Keep listeners on their toes. There's nothing worse than regular segments that are just the same script every week.
2: I agree with you.
0: Nothing worse than that. So to mix it up this week, we're going to actually have some reviews of some good movies, aren't we? And hang on, it says here review is embargoed by this. Am I allowed to mention this one?
2: We're allowed to talk about it, but I'm not allowed to give you my official review.
0: Oh, okay. Why is that on my list then? It's called By Any Means.
2: Well, it is the major film that is out this week. But yes, for some reason, despite people being able to go and see it in cinemas right now, they've put a review embargo on it for 7 p.m. And because I did have an advanced screening, I did sadly have to agree to that stipulation. But it is Mark Wahlberg. It is Mark back in the genre that he does best, which is crime dramas. So this is based on true events, real people, to a degree. Obviously, as always, they take some liberties. It's set in the 60s in Mississippi during the civil rights movement. The film is centered around a young FBI agent played by Yahya Abdul-Mateen II. He's been in lots of things. And he is paired up with a notorious mafia mobster, Greg Scarpa. We've all probably heard of him, also known as the Grim Reaper. So that's what Wahlberg is playing. And they're paired together to investigate the brutal murders of black civil rights leaders. And the two men couldn't be more opposite. They're divided on all fronts, except for one thing, and that is that the law has its limits, but they don't. So there are some creative methods that are used in this one. But look, as I said, the film is under a review embargo, so I can't annoyingly tell you exactly what I think about it. But
0: well, didn't you just give me the review then?
2: No, I just gave you the synopsis.
0: So the synopsis isn't embargoed. You're allowed to give me
2: a
0: synopsis.
2: Well, the trailer is out there. The brief information about the film is out there. That information is all out there.
0: So if I was to ask you, did you enjoy it, you can't tell me.
2: Correct.
0: Okay.
2: But what I can say is,
0: let's do it this way. Now, if you enjoyed it, just blink once. And if you didn't like it, blink twice. Okay, I'll ask it. Ready? Anna, did you enjoy the movie? Oh, you didn't. Oh. I'm really joking. I can't see a reviewing people, legal people.
2: It sounds good to you, you should go and see it. Otherwise...
0: Well, that's just a profound statement if ever I've heard one.
2: Otherwise, I know I'm not allowed to review it until 7 p.m. tonight. It's so specific as
0: I'll be at home by then.
2: Otherwise, though, there's Fall 2 Dead Point, which is about two mountain climbers who become trapped thousands of feet above ground on the edge of a cliff. It's a sequel. That is not a film for me. I'm absolutely petrified of heights, and even seeing them on film scares me.
0: So what, they were just left up there at the end of the first film, where they've come back to check in on them? Or? How's that a sequel?
2: It's somehow a sequel. There was a movie a couple of years ago. I didn't see it because I hate heights and I don't like seeing... there's a scene in that film Apex that came out earlier this year, and Charlize Theron and Eric Banner are on the top of a cliff and it looks down, and that just
0: Vertigo.
2: It set me off. So not watching this one, sadly. But look, if that's not enough, Cars is back in cinemas for its 20th anniversary. So too is Terminator 2 for its 35th. So there are so many options.
0: That's great. Okay, now let's go to streaming because we can't really talk about what's at the movies, and you've probably seen Cars and Terminator before. Mayday on Apple TV. We're allowed to talk about this?
2: I'm allowed to talk about this one. The review embargo has lifted on this one, and it actually came as a surprise to me how much I enjoyed this one. Ooh. It's Ryan Reynolds and Kenneth Branagh teaming up for an 80s-style action buddy comedy. So it's set in 1987. Ryan Reynolds plays an American hotshot Navy pilot named Troy, nicknamed the Assassin. He's sent on a top-secret mission into Russia during the Cold War, but the mission fails, literally leaving him stranded in Russia, and that's where he's discovered by a former KGB agent with a passion for American culture named Nikolai. That's Kenneth Branagh's character. And the two of them form an unlikely alliance that could just be the thing that Troy needs to survive. It does sound a bit ridiculous, and it is a bit ridiculous. It's Kenneth Branagh as a gruff Russian with a... It's a fascinating, well, he's not really known for these, you know, outlandish kind of comedies, but it's a fun choice for him. Ryan Reynolds is doing pretty much what he always does in films. He's pretty much playing himself, but it does work. And look, yeah, like I said, I did not think I would enjoy it as much as I did, but it is what it is. It's fun. It's silly. It's a fun little Friday night movie that's out tomorrow.
0: Okay, so it's a movie. Now, there's a series, this is a sequel, Gentlemen Season 2, that's out today on Netflix.
2: Yes, this is for anyone who loved the first season of The Gentlemen. It's that Guy Ritchie series about an aristocrat named Eddie who inherits his dad's estate, and it turns out to be the home to a huge weed empire. So everyone will be happy to know that the second season of the hit series is here. It is dropping on Netflix today. And so we're picking up 1 year on from Eddie and Susie joining forces to expand Bobby's criminal empire overseas. As always, with any dealings in the criminal underworld, though, things ain't easy. Bobby's going a bit rogue. It's making Eddie and Susie question whether they should take action or risk losing it all. It's a cracking show. Theo James, Giancarlo Esposito, Vinnie Jones, Ray Winstone. It's everything that we got served up in Season 1 dialed up to 11. And if anyone hasn't seen Season 1, highly recommend going and diving into this gloriously ridiculous drama.
0: Okay, a bit of escapism. Now, Reagan. Untold Reagan. Breaking Badly. Is it Breaking Badly or Breaking Bad? I think it's Breaking Badly.
2: Netflix, yeah. Yes. I just couldn't ignore this one this week. You know, she was the talk of the 2024 Olympics, as we all know, not just here in Australia, but globally. And this is a behind-the-scenes-ish story of how, you know, this academic landed the opportunity to represent our company, our country at the Paris Olympics in breakdancing, only to score that grand total of zero and become, I guess, a worldwide celebrity. I do use that term loosely. And, you know, the subject of countless memes. And look, watching this, I get the sense that Dr. Rachel Gunn, a.k.a. Ray Gunn, she's still a little bit delusional about the whole shebang. I mean, her husband definitely is. He says he was struck by the beauty of her performance on the world stage. Yeah. Not sure that's what I would describe the kangaroo hop. But look, she does also admit, you know, she was underprepared, way over her head. In if that was the case, I mean, I would have quit. But I think that's what the doco does kind of miss a little bit. You know, if she was that over her head and she's admitting that she was over her head, you know, there were a few glaring things.
0: Well,
2: that
0: you wanted
2: discussed.
0: To have some sort of deep documentary inquisition about the AOC, did you, and why they let her go and who made that call?
2: It does dive into the fact she did legitimately qualify, and they do say at the qualifying competition she was the best on the day. But it's more of the things where, you know, she's admitting that she was in over her head, she was underprepared, issues with coaching, you know, she changed her routine right before the competition. She knew that she wasn't, you know, putting her best foot hop forward. But look, you'll still be bewildered when you watch this. You'll still feel the same way that you did when you watched her performance at the Olympics.
0: Presumptive.
2: I think everyone should give it a go. Look, everyone needs a bit of comedy and light entertainment.
0: Yeah, okay. And just a bit of a follow-up. People asking about Lucky Strike. You've got some news on that?
2: Yes, this is a little PSA because some people were wanting to watch this Scott Eastwood World War II Enemy Lines, you know, during the Battle of the Bulge film. It sadly isn't coming to cinemas, but it is available via premium video on demand. So you can buy or rent it essentially for about $20 on Apple TV or Prime Video. And it's okay movie.
0: Okay, good.
2: It's out now.
0: Well, thank you for all of
2: there
0: that.
2: There you go.
0: And look, next week we'll have a very in-depth review about By Any Means.
2: Yes, I can finally talk about it.
0: I know. Oh, gee, it'd be worth the wait. All right. Thanks, Anna.
2: Thank you.
0: Okay, we'll speak next week. Anna Corday.
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0: Thanks for being with us. 5 to 2, let's quickly go back to calls. Peter, g'day, Peter.
11: Good afternoon.
0: Hi.
11: I'm 82-year-old. When I was in the Cubs at about 8, I had a flagpole and I put the flag up every day, and it was a red ensign.
0: Okay, yes.
11: So
0: yes.
11: Where the flag is blue now, it was red. And people don't know anything about the red ensign. It was changed to blue in the Flag Act of 1953. And that's when it became a blue one.
0: Because the red ensign still gets some use in the Navy, or it did, didn't it?
11: I think that they use a white one, don't they?
0: The Navy use white, but I thought there was some role for the red ensign. But look, I'm not the expert. I tell you who is, and we speak to the flag expert, John Vaughan, vexillographer to the stars. I'll double-check with him, Peter, but the red ensign, that has been around a long time. You are quite right to point that. You've got a wonderful memory. Thank you for the call, Peter. I've got to rush off to the news. I've got plenty more coming up in the final hour of the program, including what the Coalition want to do with tobacco excise. They want to slash it by 80%.
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0: 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Rain comes on steady, hot and strong. 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
8: Sunny, the chance of a bit of rain, a top of 17 degrees, getting down to a low of 4 overnight. From the Capital Radio newsroom, good afternoon. I'm Jeff Tyler. Australia is sending 15 drone specialist operators to Nepal as the country continues to deal from catastrophic floods. The response team will include members of New South Wales and Queensland fire brigades to help in search and recovery efforts. 38 Australians remain unaccounted for. Foreign Minister Penny Wong says everything possible is being done to try and find them.
9: We know most of the unaccounted for Australians were last known to be in the Keerong and Sayabrabusi area. Nepalese search and rescue teams are on the ground in both areas and we are working directly with the authorities to gather any information that we can.
8: ACT Policing is renewing its appeal for public assistance as investigations continue into a suspicious house fire in Richardson earlier this year. About 3 a.m. Sunday the 31st of May, fire and rescue were called to a fire on Clift Crescent. The fire was deemed suspicious and investigations believe it was deliberately lit. Police are urging these people or anyone who has information to contact Crime Stoppers via the Crime Stoppers ACT website. Master Builders ACT continue to push for the Secure Local Jobs Code to be abolished. It comes in the wake of the Operation Kingfisher, which exposed corruption in the procurement for the Campbell Primary School project. Anna Nilagama, Chief Executive of Master Builders, says the procurement processes are not strengthening the local industry.
10: We've seen dodgy interstate contractors who haven't paid their bills and they've been banned on New South Wales government sites actually obtain a Secure Local Jobs Code certificate and win work within the ACT. So it's actually leading to very perverse outcomes for local workers.
8: A failure to do proper security checks has led to a $277,000 fine for Telstra. The communications watchdog found the telco failed to protect 13 customers identified at risk of fraud and did not properly check identity in 15

0: The NRL is cracking down on the PNG Chiefs' pursuit of Raiders back rower Hudson Young, ensuring he doesn't get signed for less than his market value. The Green Machine has offered the Blues forward a three-year deal worth $1.1 million per season. Club captain Joe Tarpany says the team can only do so much.
1: I've obviously had chats with him for this contract, so he's probably the next up in line to be captain. You know, and what PNG is offering some players is pretty hard to try and match if you're any club. I think every club's having a bit of a hard time trying to, you know, keep their players because it's pretty lucrative. But I think Canberra or the Raiders have done the right thing and, you know, see what Hud does.
0: Tonight, the Bulldogs take on the Broncos, and not a great day for our women at the US Tennis Open. Daria Kasatkina, Maya Joint, Taylor Preston and Kim Birrell have all been eliminated in the second round. Alex de Minaur has advanced in the men's. That's the latest from the Capital Radio newsroom.
2: 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Alexander Watson Insulation. Canberra's cold. Your house doesn't have to be.
0: Sunny, the chance of a bit of rain today, a top of 17 degrees, getting down to a low of 4 degrees overnight. Tomorrow, a mostly sunny day and a top of 18. Saturday, showers on the cards, becoming windy and a top of 18 degrees. Sunday, a sunny day and a high of 19.
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2: Now, across Australia. Yeah. Back to Afternoons with Michael McLaren.
3: Okay, a very mistimed piece of cake, but I've got it down. Thank you. Good to be with you. 131873. Speaking of food, you know, I've got, for the first time in years, last night, as part of the roast, I cooked parsnip. Geez, good. And I haven't had parsnip in, I don't know, 10 years maybe. Tastes good when you cook it properly. You know, it's got to be cooked a while, and you've got to cut that nasty core out of it and all that. But beautiful taste. Anyone out there still buying those? I saw one at, what was it, Harris Farm, I think. And it was a huge-looking thing, like a gourd. I thought, oh, I'll give that a go. Why not? And I'm glad I did. I'm glad I did. If you like sweet potato, I think you'd like it.

0: I don't think Joel's ever had. Have you ever had parsnip, Joel? No, you wouldn't have, no. No, it was good. I enjoyed it. 131873. Again, speaking of food matters, it's a rather tragic segue, but I'll give it a go anyway. Now, there was a story earlier in the week on the ABC about cabbage out of China. Now, I sort of, as a rule, I'll be accused of being a xenophobe, but I don't eat food that comes out of China. I don't trust it. I'm sorry. I don't trust it. And there's been so many stories over the years about this and that being added to the food, melamine in milk and who knows what. I think, well, I don't need it, so I'm not going to run the risk. And there's a reason why the wealthy Chinese people buy the food that we send them and pay a lot of money for it, because they know it's quality. I'll take their lead. Anyway, as they say here, the Chinese authorities have confirmed that earlier in the week, several Napa cabbages from their largest cabbage-producing region had tested positive for traces of the cancer-causing chemical formaldehyde. See, this is why I don't eat produce that comes from China. The colourless toxin, often used in embalming to slow down decomposition, it's now been found in cabbages, reportedly to keep the veggies fresh during transport in warm summer and autumn months. Now, the use of formaldehyde, as the ABC reminds us, to keep food fresh is strictly prohibited in China, and officials have launched nationwide market checks for more potentially contaminated vegetables. The South Koreans, I think, import a lot of Chinese cabbage, so they're now on alert. But it's already sparked widespread anger and panic across China and in other countries where China export a lot of their cabbages. As I said, just buy, beware, caveat emptor. Just, if you want cabbage, buy one that's grown here. But, as I said, there's just been so many stories over the years about really, really horrible things. Now, I'm not saying that everything we've done on our farms has been tickety-boo. It hasn't. I know, but I tell you what, 10 out of 10 times I'd eat our stuff. Lyle says, baked parsnip to die for. It's good. It was good. It was really good, actually. I'll be going and buying another one, I can tell you. Absolutely. 131873. Now, later in the hour, I'll be joined by John O'Dunham, Senator John O'Dunham, who won't be a senator for much longer. I think he's retiring either at the end of this year or certainly before the next parliamentary term gets underway. He's from the Coalition, of course. He'll jump on and let us know the details of this tobacco excise policy that they've been announcing today. It's been criticised by the government, although I don't think the criticism carries too much oomph. I think everyone understands that the illicit market is on a tear and that more of the same simply isn't good enough. And as I said earlier, and I'll play the audio for you when I speak with John O'Dunham, but there was Tanya Plibersek on, I think it was Sky this morning, asked by Laura Jays about this, and said, oh, it's terrible. This is going to kill people. Well, it's a rather silly comment, I would argue, on more than one level. But equally, the inference is that the more we hike excise, the fewer people are going to smoke because it becomes prohibitively expensive. Well, we've now got the black market, which, of course, dispels that theory straight away. Okay. However, if we just indulge Tanya Plibersek for a moment, I suppose the follow-up question would be, okay, well, if that's your logic, Tanya, then why don't we make the excise $500 a packet? Why don't we just go crazy, even more so than we have, so that only incredibly wealthy people could ever afford to buy cigarettes, because then you'd be saving lots of lives, under your logic, wouldn't you, Tanya? Yeah, I mean, but why stop at $40-something dollars a packet when you can times that by 10 or 100? I do. Why don't you make it $1 million a packet? That'll do the trick. I mean, it's just idiocy. But this is all they've got. What do they say? You can lead something to water, but you can't make a drink. I mean, you can show the government ministers the facts about what's happening out there with the tobacco trade. Doesn't mean they're going to realise that they're the problem. Sometimes it's just too hard, isn't it? 131873, back to calls. Mario. Hello, Mario.
1: Yes. Hello.
0: Hi.
1: Just on your cabbages out of China, we've got to remember that all the spring rolls and dim sims and dumplings that come frozen, a lot of them come from China or from other places that would import cabbages from China, and then they end up on our shelves. So it's a bit of a concern.
0: Well, yeah, okay, that's true. But, I mean, I don't buy those things, so I can avoid it. But
1: Neither do I, but they do sell lots of them.
0: Yeah, they do, because they're popular. I mean, yeah, the majority of food that's grown in China is fine, but as I said, there's just been this track record where I'm not willing to run the risk, particularly if I don't have to, so I don't.
1: Well, I'm in the same boat as you there.
0: Yeah, do you grow anything at home, or do you just you go to the shops and buy everything?
1: Work in fresh produce, so
0: Well, you're biased then, Mario. Right? Yeah. But I'm propping up your bank balance, so I agree with you. Good of you to call. Thank you, Mario. Appreciate it. That's a good point you raise. 131873. Damien, beautiful Molly Mook.
2: Hello,
0: Damien.
2: Mate.
0: G'day.
2: How are you? Good.
0: Good.
2: Just a quick call going back to the flag. That you were talking about before. I was just recently overseas with paddlers from, you know, representing Australia in the World Championships.
0: Yes.
2: And same thing. Our sleeve had three flags on it.
0: Really?
2: Yeah. The Aboriginal, Torres Strait, and then the Australian flag. But the Australian flag actually wasn't a flag. It was a map of Australia with the Australian flag, screw it. So it was, I don't know if that's disrespectful in any way, shape or form, but it was just interesting with, you know, all the other countries there that, you know, have one flag and they're certainly united. But, yeah, it was just interesting that all our uniforms had that on it.
0: And I assume that was just something that was given. There was no discussion or anything about the design or how
2: Yeah, that's right. It's obviously come from associations or something that may need to follow guidelines or something that's been put out from stuff that's above our pay grade, I suppose. But, yeah, it's just a bit disappointing. I agree with all the callers that, you know, people have fought and died for the flag.
0: Yep.
2: And it certainly means something to all of us, but... interesting.
0: I'm glad you raised that. Thank you, Dave. Oh, just before you go, how did you guys go in the championships?
2: Well, I was this one. I was there as a bit of a boat boy helping. Last year I raced and we got fourth. But
0: that's good.
2: This year the teams did well. Did really, really well. Australia was sort of punching well above its weight. It was for outrigger paddling.
0: Yep.
2: So as far as the medal tally. Tahiti showed everyone how to do it properly. Tahiti, New Zealand, the US, and then Australia was well and truly up there. So
0: good on us.
2: We did well.
0: Well done. Yeah. Well, thank you for sharing that. Appreciate it, Damien. Have a lovely day. 131873. Good note here from Chris, who says, I think it was Graham Ross, that warned us that a lot of our berries, certainly things sold here, grown here, are sprayed with a certain dangerous insecticide. I mean, this is true. As I said, I don't trust everything we eat. We don't have a completely squeaky clean track record. But, you know, day after day, I take our track record over that of China when it comes to fresh produce. That's not to say that there are some things we use that maybe we shouldn't. You look at our standards compared to the European standards, for example, and we do still look reasonably lax in some respects. And I'm not going to go into the whole Roundup debate because I don't know all the details. But there are a number of places around the world which have prohibited the use of that insecticide, but not Australia. I'm not saying we're the gold standard. I wouldn't make that claim. I don't think we are. 131873. Andrew. Hi, Andrew.
3: Hello. Good afternoon. And I love your show, mate.
0: Thank you, mate. Thanks for listening.
3: Just in regards to the flag, you were talking to a guy earlier on the phone, and it tickled me nerve when you... Well, first of all, I'd like to acknowledge that the Aboriginal people have gone through a lot of trauma in the past.
0: That's true.
3: But in saying that, before Australia became a nation, it was full of tribes. And I disagree with the terminology of First Nations people, and it should be written as the nation's first people, because beforehand they were tribes, not a nation. And I just wanted to put that to reference, that's all.
0: Yeah, I understand what you're saying. I hadn't heard it put that way, but you could certainly make that case that instead of saying First Nations, we talk about the nation's first people. that puts the emphasis back on the modern nation as being the nation of... Yeah, I get that. Look, I mean, people might say it's semantics or splitting hairs, but words matter. That's, I think you could make that case, Andrew. Thank you for the call, and thank you for listening. Ray's in Brisbane. G'day, Ray.
4: Yeah, g'day, Michael.
0: Yeah,
4: I agree entirely with Andrew. Just that was going to be my point too, talking about the flag. There should be one flag. And also, I agree with him entirely. As far as I'm concerned, the First Nation was 1901 when we formed the Commonwealth of Australia before the states amalgamating together, mate. And I've also got my my father, grandfather and grandfather all fought to preserve this country. They fought under the one flag in World War One, World War Two. And I feel strongly about it because it's a fact that all the evidence shows that, I mean, the Aboriginals migrated here 60,000 years ago. That's been established. And they migrated across here to the Great Gawanda. And they were, as you said earlier, they were a whole lot of 26 different tribes. They were all, you know, hunter-gatherers. They certainly, for their purposes, I felt that... it wasn't just First Nation, like that last caller said. I thought that 1901 is the actually First Nation that we've all formed together. We love our flag. I'm proud of my forebears that protected us from the invasion, and particularly with Dad, with the last war, was very close with the Japanese. Dad,
0: it was.
4: Dad had to, Dad had to disarm a lot of the prisoners of war, and in their pockets was all the occupation money, Michael. They had occupation money ready to take over Australia, signed by the... Japanese Emperor Hirohito, all the different values, 5 yen, 10 yen, 15 yen. So they had their pockets filled with occupation money. That's how close we were to being invaded. And so I just want to make that point. First Nation should be 1901. We just had the 125th anniversary of the flag, and it was designed, created by those wonderful young kids and people. So that's my feelings,
0: yeah,
4: Michael.
0: Yeah, good. No, you've expressed it very clearly and very well. And I thank you for doing that, Ray. That's what Open Line Radio is about. And if people disagree, they can call and disagree, and we do it respectfully. And that's the nature of the democracy. And, I mean, that's the democracy that your dad and others fought to preserve. And so we thank them, and that's why we say, lest we forget. Because if it wasn't for incredible people like that, it would be a very different story today, no doubt about it. Thank you. Appreciate it, Ray. Call any time. 131-873, the Open Line number. A lot of texts. Oh, Chris, I appreciate your text. I think I said Roundup was an insecticide. He's right, it's a herbicide. It kills weeds, plants. It's not after the insects. Thank you. Appreciate that. That's quite right, Chris. Thank you for that. A lot of other texts coming through about the flags and all these other things. We'll get to those shortly as well. Now, some people want to know about parsnips. Elizabeth says, parsnips are good if baked, but not so nice if steamed. Yeah, I think that would be right. I'd never even thought of steaming the parsnip. Baked was beautiful. Beautiful. Really, what, Joel, you should try this. Joel's sitting here with a sort of curled up nose. Oh, what's that foreign food? It's beautiful. What have you written? Parsnip looks like a poor man's carrot. Well, no. Did you know, Joel, this is going to blow your mind, that the original carrots weren't orange? Did you know that? They were purple. So with that now known, what do you think the orange carrots are? Middle class man's carrot? Yeah, no. Different taste. Different texture, and the original carrots are purple. Graham Ross confirmed that. They're purple. You can still buy the purple ones, but now you have to pay more for them. Why do we genetically modify them to make them orange? Olivia, you know everything. Why did we do that? You don't know. Okay, well, someone will know. Any carrot experts out there? Any rabbits listening? Why did we go to all that trouble to make carrots orange when originally they were purple? Something to do with the colour of the water when you boiled them, and people go, ooh, purple. Why are we even talking about this? We'll take a break. We'll come back and do a whole lot more.
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0: I've just started a debate here. I don't know where this is going to end, but you might have to carry it on after 3 o'clock. I know you've probably got other things, but throw them out the window. Why are carrots orange? I've just got a note here from Terry who says they're orange for the same reason we change the colour of tyres from white to black. Now, I'm not sure that is correct.
1: Why did we change the colour of tyres from white to
0: black? Well, I was hoping you weren't going to ask that because we haven't yet got to the bottom of why carrots are orange.
1: I don't think I've eaten a parsnip since 1982.
0: Well, because McDonald's don't cook them. But if they were to, you would be loving them. They're so good. Look, what about this one? Someone who says here, baked parsnip is a delicacy, Michael. Buy the ones with the thinnest cores. No need to remove the core. Bake as you would a potato. Garlic and olive oil. Seasoned to taste. Brilliant. Quite right.
1: So
0: quite right.
1: A parsnip is a pale root vegetable that looks like a white carrot. So it's an inferior carrot in the end.
0: Well, that's what he said. It's a poor man's carrot. That's why I then said to Joe, did you know that carrots are originally orange, purple? And he said no. And then I've now got someone here who says actually carrots were originally white. So, yeah, I mean, I don't know where this is going.
1: A poor man's carrot, you can buy a bag of carrots for about $2.50 at your local supermarket.
0: You can get them cheaper.
1: How much is parsnips? So if they're poor man's carrot.
0: They're more than that.
1: Also, a rich man's carrot.
0: Well, yeah, they are now. I haven't had one for you. It was so nice. It tasted so good.
1: I'll take your word for it.
0: No, so you two, what is it with these shy people? You don't have, explore the world.
1: Hey, I had seafood last night.
0: Oh, wow. Gee, what, you live by the ocean, you had some seafood. Crikey, what next?
1: It was the first time in a while.
0: You don't eat seafood?
1: Not really.
0: Why not? You don't like the taste, do you?
1: It doesn't really have a taste.
0: Do you eat your greens at home?
1: I love my greens.
0: I do love
1: my greens.
0: Yeah, okay. Mushrooms?
1: No,
0: you wouldn't eat mushrooms.
1: In a boschiola, that's about it.
0: Okay, disguised.
1: I take them off the pizza.
0: Okay, yeah. Well, just order it without the mushroom.
1: Well, I do.
17: Yeah. I don't think Domino's remember how to make pizzas with mushrooms.
0: Okay. So, yeah. Now, other than all of that, what's after three?
17: Packed agenda coming up to three. I'm going to speak with the Shadow Health Minister, Anne Rustin. The story I was discussing yesterday about the federal government taking away $9 million worth of funding for cancer care nurses for prostate cancer.
0: Big story.
17: It doesn't seem like it's a great amount of funding. Now, they're reallocating money into other areas. But Mark Butler's office doesn't even have the courtesy to reply to our request today, not just to speak with the minister, but for some detail of policy. So we'll speak with the opposition's Anne Rustin about that one. David Elliott in studio after 4:30. We'll be talking about ICAC. Big guest after 5, Colin Hay from Men
0: at Work. Wow, that'll be good.
17: He'll be on my show. He is touring.
0: Fantastic. Look forward to listening to that. Thank you, Clinton.
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0: Maddie has all the news. Hi, Maddie.
1: Hi, Michael. 15 specialist drone operators from Australia have been sent to help search and recovery efforts in Nepal as police work to identify victims of the flooding disaster. The federal government says concerns are growing for the 38 Australians still unaccounted for. Telstra has been fined $277,000 for failing to protect customers from SIM card fraud. More high visibility police will be deployed to combat Sydney's underworld violence following two fatal shootings, which were cases of mistaken identity. And a Royal Australian Air Force Globemaster has taken to the skies over Brisbane for a rehearsal flight ahead of Saturday's River Fire. In sport, Queensland's finally named a replacement for State of Origin coach Billy Slater. Former Maroon star Darius Boyd will take over from Slater on a two-year deal. Thanks, Michael. There'll be more news and sport at 3.
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0: Let's catch up with Scott Phillips from The Motley Fool, fool.com.au. Now, Scott, after the end of a 12-month hiatus in trade on the ASX, corporate travel management shares have crashed 82%. What's this story?
3: Michael, good afternoon. I'm feeling that pain too, by the way, because I'm a corporate travel shareholder and you'll really should know that in advance of what I'm about to say. Mate, this is huge. The business was accused, and I suspect we can almost say accepted, that they overcharged customers by hundreds of millions of dollars, particularly in the UK and Europe, over quite a few years. And basically, companies' shares remained suspended for more than a year while they had forensic accountants go through absolutely everything and find evidence where it found of that overcharging. Good news, no overcharging found or nothing material in Australia or US or New Zealand, but massive amounts in the UK. So $222 million of UK customer liabilities were eventually identified by the company. That's been repaid. The company had to release 2 years of financial statements. Such was the drama. Last year, a massive, massive loss. Now, it wasn't trading well. That loss was handed down, but they reported that. This year, a slight profit, a $17.7 million. Shares, as you say, down 82%. Absolutely brutal fall. Wow. The question really is, what does this company look like when it's charging at appropriate rates in an appropriate way? Revenue seems to have held up. The company's customers seem to have hung around and even won a UK contract from government in the last few months. So the company hoping desperately, and frankly shareholders as well, that they can get back to reasonable levels of profitability. Right now the market's saying, yeah, we don't trust you just yet. You're worth something. Some people, by the way, thought their shares might have been worth less than a dollar. They were trading a little under $3 just recently. So on one level, not as bad as it could have been. $2.86, the current share price. So yes, massive, massive fall. If you do the wrong thing, not only do they have the proper write-down, but to pay all that money back, they actually had to go to the banks and say, we need some more money, please. We borrow some cash. They didn't have that much cash on hand to pay back what was many years of overcharging. As I said, shareholders hoping this is the case of the decks now being cleared and back to normal trading. The share market not quite so sure, at least for now, and hence the very large fall in share price.
0: Yeah, okay. Now, oil's still a bit of a problem. Markets and dollar, hey?
3: Oil is still a problem. The best thing we can say is it's taken a little bit of a breather. Still above $95, but down about 0.4% in today's trade. Not enough, of course. We need to be much, much lower. But in the environment of the last couple of weeks, at least it's not rising anymore. So we'll take that $95.23 US a barrel. The Australian market having a better day than that, up by 0.4%. The oil is 9,194 points, while the Australian dollar is currently trading up 0.5%, having a good 24 hours, 71.71 US cents.
0: Wonderful. We'll speak tomorrow. Thank you, Scott. Scott Phillips from The Motley Fool, fool.com.au. Now, Mitch isn't kind. Mitch. He says, Michael, guaranteed that Clinton's seafood dinner consists of 6 bird eye fish fingers and potato gems cooked in the air fryer. I don't know. I mean, I don't know. I don't think he said he went out for dinner. So maybe it wasn't that posh, but... Mitch, dear oh dear. Now, people carrots, purple carrots, etc. This is from Peter. He says, the original purple carrot contains anthocyanin, which also can be found in red cabbage and berry fruits. Anthocyanin, flavonoid antioxidants. Anthocyanins attract pollinators and, depending on soil pH, change colour. That is blue or red. Plant breeders change the colour of carrots to improve the appearance and the taste. There you go. Okay. So all of those people say, oh, we don't like genetic modification. Well, are you eating orange carrots? Don't have a problem with it there, do you? A lot of feedback about the flag. Now, a number of people I should mention earlier, thank you to all the people that wrote in and called in earlier about the red ensign. It is the flag used by the Merchant Navy. I said the Navy, I should have said, and you're quite right, the Merchant Navy. A few people have said, actually, tell you what, if we change that to the national flag, it'd certainly stand out. It'd certainly stand out compared to all the other Pacific Islands and the others that use the Union Jack on the navy blue background, which is true. Different points of view, though, about the whole issue. I'm always willing to, show the diversity of opinion. That's what a show like this is about. Wendy says, Michael, we urgently need to change the Constitution to include our wonderful first inhabitants, along with a new flag that represents modern Australia. A couple of people have made a point along those lines. Thank you for taking the time to be in touch. I don't agree. My opinion's one among hundreds of thousands. 131-873, the open line number. Now, another big issue around today, of course, is cigarette excise. And as you've heard, the Coalition of Today released plans to deal with the illegal cigarette black market that has been flourishing, and really only because of exorbitant tobacco excise. Now, some say, well, how do you know that? Well, it's logical. If legal cigarettes were affordable, why would people run the risk of becoming petty criminals by buying the knockoff stuff? It's obvious. And the reason legal cigarettes are not affordable for many is because of government tax. Now, Angus Taylor this morning announced that he'd slash the tobacco excise by 80%. So he's serious about this and will legalise vapes and nicotine pouches in the process. Now, I think a lot of people, certainly smokers, would say, yeah, okay, the 80% thing, well done. Legalising vapes, okay, well, the prohibition hasn't worked. The pouches? I don't know. Anyway, if elected, the Coalition would also commit $200 million, though, to joint federal and state funding to target organised crime. It comes 2 weeks after One Nation announced their policy, which was to slash the tobacco excise by 75%. The opposition Treasury spokesman Tim Wilson said that the cut to the excise would raise about $2 billion in government revenue each year. I mean, that's an assumption. That's modelled, but it might be right. Not everyone agrees. Surprise, surprise. Social Services Minister Tanya Plibersek was on Sky this morning speaking with Laura Jays. Now, she had a bit of a different take on News 24 this morning about this. Here's Tanya.
4: What's wrong with that plan?
5: It will kill people. Like, seriously, we have some of the lowest smoking rates in the world because cigarettes are expensive. If we drop the price of legal cigarettes, what's to say that organised crime doesn't drop the price of illegal cigarettes? Are we really going to be in a race to the bottom with criminal organised gangs?
0: I mean, that's just hopeless. I mean, it really is silly. To say, yeah, we've got some of the lowest smoking rates in the world because of the price. Yeah, okay, fine. But Tanya, the horse has bolted. I mean, open your eyes. Open your eyes. We might have some of the lowest smoking rates in the world because the price of legal cigarettes is so exorbitant. But I'll give you the tip. You walk outside your electoral office and go a few doors down or whatever, you'll find a shop that's selling them for about $14 a packet. And that's where the smokers are now buying them. I mean, it's just hopeless. Anyway, John O'Dunham's the Shadow Minister for Home Affairs and Immigration. He's with me on the line. John, good to speak.
6: Michael, it's good to be back.
0: Thank you. I mean, Tanya, let's deal with Tanya Plibersek first. I mean, that was one of the dumbest things I've heard this week, and there's been plenty of dumb things said.
6: I tell you what, you want to know what's killing people? Fire bombings, innocent people being caught up in gangland warfare driven by illegal tobacco in this country. And so when smoking rates are going up under this system, doing nothing is not an option. If you're serious about driving down the number of people smoking, you have to get back to a regulated model where the cigarettes and tobacco products in this country are sold on legal terms. 80% of the smokes people inhale across this country are out of illegal cartel operations. And this is the kind of thing Tanya Plibersek is turning a blind eye to. No one, yeah, I accept smoking is a bad habit. It's terrible. It does cause ill health. But I'll tell you what, doing nothing means more people are going to die. I was in Melbourne this morning and we were meeting with business owners from the Vietnamese community in Richmond and Abbotsford there, where a firebombing of an illegal tobacco shop in Victoria Street there tore through 10 business premises. There was a woman there who had all her money invested in a nail and beauty clinic, and she's on her knees now because of this illegal trade. She's an innocent bystander, and this is the kind of thing that current policy proposals are turning a blind eye to.
0: Yeah. Look, legal cigarettes kill people. Illegal cigarettes kill people as well. I mean, the fact of the matter is we don't want anyone smoking if possible. But they are, they do, it's legal. And so if they're going to do it, it's better for everybody if they do it the right way rather than the wrong way, if I can put it that way. Because at least if they have health problems or deleterious impacts from smoking and they're paying excise, that money tends to go back in the health system to help them. If they're buying it from the corner shop because it's coming from a freight from the Middle East or something, they're not contributing anything to their upkeep.
6: No, they're definitely not. If they're attributing to anything, it may well be to finance terror-related activities overseas or even here. Mm. This is the kind of thing we need to be aware of. And as you said in your opening remarks there, people are, when they're going and buying their $14 packet of cigarettes from the local convenience store illegally, they are committing a crime. And they are supporting others who are committing crimes. They are supporting behaviour that I've just described. Fire bombings. We have seen people killed, innocent Australians killed, because they've been in the wrong place at the wrong time when this gangland warfare because of illegal tobacco is occurring. And so we do need to cripple the business model. That's what this is about. If we can drive down their capacity to rake in profits by slashing the excise by 80%, bringing down the cost of legal cigarettes, then of course you are going to see a behavioural change where people will go for the legal product. That is what our modelling suggests people will do at that price point.
0: Let me ask you, I mean, it's an assumption, but I think it's a fairly safe assumption. Okay, so 80%, when was that figure landed on? Because there's a little suspicion that One Nation sort of gazumped what was coming from you guys and they said, oh, we'll do 75 and say, oh, we can do better than that, we'll go 80. I think it's a sensible figure. It's the bigger the better really here, but when was that finalised?
6: Well, two of my colleagues, Richard Colbeck and Mary Aldred, have been working on a paper on this for an extended period of time, and their paper recommended up to 80%. We've gone through and done modelling with the Parliamentary Budget Office around what impact, behavioural impact and revenue impact, each of the various cuts would have, different figures, up to 80%, and we've determined that is the best one. We've agreed on that in recent days, but a lot of work has gone into that. I will also point out that, of course, at the press club, I think it was Pauline Hanson suggested they'd cut excise by 50%. It then changed to 75. We've done the work, we've done the modelling, and we believe that is the right point to get to really cripple this illegal trade. But you can't do that alone. You've then got to invest in law enforcement. That's why we're saying we would invest $200 million in helping the ABF, the Border Force, the AFP, Federal Police and other agencies to clamp down on, in partnership with state and territory agencies and police forces, to kill off this industry.
0: Talk to me a little about some of the other aspects of this. I'm thinking particularly here the re-legalisation of vapes and these nicotine pouches, which are now sort of becoming a little more popular. There will be some concern, particularly with the last one there, that sends the wrong message in what is a nascent aspect of the smoking industry. What's the argument for legalisation?
6: Well, the problem is, as we've learnt over many decades, and I think probably the last century, prohibition doesn't work. And we've seen, of course, that people are accessing these items illegally anyway. And sadly, given the unregulated nature of it, and people being able to buy it in brown paper bags under the counter, whatever, there's no proof of identification required, etc. There's no rules around the trade of these things. Kids are getting it. And goodness knows what's in some of the materials that are being sold through this unregulated trade. So these items need to be dealt with in the same way we deal with cigarettes, locked up behind the counter, plain packaging, not on display for people to see, so they're not attractive. If you deal with them the same way, we will be able to do what Tanya Plibersek was referring to about having lowest smoking rates in the world. That is because of some of the measures. I don't think the excise, sadly, we've gone too far with that, but in terms of plain packaging and locking them up behind the counter, having a regulated model, we will achieve the same outcome with these other substances if we treat them the same way. Locked up, behind the counter, plain packaging, and that way they're out of reach of minors and people that shouldn't be accessing them.
0: I agree, except having said that, Jono, I then sort of contradict my own mind here because I think all of that's very logical, but then I'm not in favour of regulating or legalising or whatever you want to say, different illicit products like cocaine or cannabis or whatever. And yet, I don't think you are either. So if prohibition doesn't work with a vice like cigarettes, and it's been proved it doesn't, as we've seen, that unregulated markets fail, which we're seeing, then why don't we apply the same logic to other vice products like those I just mentioned?
6: Well, I would argue that the products we're talking about here, vapes and nicotine pouches, are very different to cocaine, and indeed very different to marijuana too, which is a gateway drug for a range of other very insidious substances. We are talking about a very different class of product here. And I'm not a smoker, I'm not a vapor, I'm not a nicotine pouch user.
0: Nor am I. But I think there would be a few people that started smoking young that, in essence, that was their gateway drug to marijuana, and then that was the gateway drug then to something else.
6: Quite possibly, but I think the difference between a drug like, for example, cocaine and vapes and nicotine pouches is very different. So I don't think we can apply the same logic here to those sorts of things. It is a different class of substance we're talking about with very different outcomes. But the reality is the prevalence of nicotine pouches and vaping. I mean, when you walk out of your studio at the end of your program today, I'm sure you're going to encounter half a dozen people on the street puffing those big vapor clouds of whatever it is after they've inhaled from their vape. It is out there, it is common, it is prolific. Having this unregulated illegal market is something that is not helping our country at all, and this is why we want to change it, to cripple this crime cartel arrangement Labor are letting rip in our country.
0: Okay, just quickly, I agree. Angus Taylor this morning was saying, look, the horse has bolted. He's right. I mean, we know he's right. And that, a packet of 30 legal can cost up to $60 or something. The black market option can be as little as $12, maybe $14. Depends, some are 20 or 16 or something. But with the 80% reduction in excise as you propose, what would the price of a pack of 30 come down to, the legal price, under a Liberal government?
6: Well, it would be comparable, and it depends on the cigarette.
0: Depends on the brand.
6: For example, it does depend on the brand and the type, and I'm no expert on types of cigarettes, etc. But the point is, you know, for a pack of 20 is the figure I've been operating off, you're paying about roughly just over $30 in excise for that packet. Under our cut of 80%, that excise would drop to $6 for the pack of 20, which would put it at a very comparable rate to illegal cigarettes. And I should also mention we've, as part of this announcement, said we would invest $60 million in letting people know you buy illegal cigarettes, you are supporting criminal activity, you're funding crime gangs, and goodness knows what they'll be up to, but you're committing a crime yourself. Aside from all the health problems associated with smoking, we need to get people off the illegal stuff. We need to get people off it altogether. But if you're going to smoke, please, you've got to go the legal way, not the illegal way.
0: Yeah, it's a good message, and even better, try to quit. But
6: indeed.
0: It's easier said 100%. Than done, I know that. Look, good to talk. Thank you. Appreciate your time, Jono.
6: Take care, Michael.
0: All the best. John O'Dunham there, the Shadow Minister for Home Affairs and Immigration. It's 10 to 3.
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0: Now, speaking of Biviana's at Dural, I've got a $250 restaurant voucher to Biviana's in Dural on the line, if you'd like it. 131873, track of the day. Now, of course, it is the perfect excuse to gather, celebrate and enjoy Biviana's. Beautiful there. Open for lunch and dinner 7 days a week, 628 Old Northern Road in Dural. So I can't imagine why you wouldn't want to go. But if you want the $250 voucher, answer me this. Sweden famously changed which road rule? On this day in 1967, the Swedes, they thought they'd mix things up a bit. On this day in 1967, what road rule did they famously change? On this day in 1967... if you think you know the answer, or you certainly do, 131873 is a little thinking music.

0: if you think you know the answer. 131873. I'll get the team to grab a winner off air and we'll wrap it up after this.
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11: Lots of people had a go, but Robert at Macquarie Links, you got the answer. They changed from driving on the right-hand side of the road. Well, actually, they're on the left, then they went to the right. So they went from the left to the wrong side, really. Anyway, that's an old one. Thank you for your company today. No, Greg, they didn't introduce fondue sets with every car. Enjoy your afternoon. I'll see you tomorrow.
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13: Getting down to a low of 4 degrees overnight. Tomorrow, mostly sunny, a top of 18. From the Capital Radio Newsroom, good afternoon. I'm Jeff Tyler. The federal government argues lowering the tobacco excise will only put more pressure on the nation's health system. The opposition says it would reduce tobacco taxes by 80% if it wins the next election. It believes the move would destroy the surge in illegal cigarettes entering the market through organised crime syndicates. But Labor MP Tanya Plibersek says it's a race to the bottom.
14: Seriously, we have some of the lowest smoking rates in the world because cigarettes are expensive. If we drop the price of legal cigarettes, what's to say that organised crime doesn't drop the price of illegal cigarettes?
13: On News 24 there, ACT policing is seeking witnesses after two women were allegedly assaulted in Phillip last week. Just after 9:30 last Wednesday night, two women were walking through a car park near the corner of Ball and Coroner Streets when they were approached by an unknown female. It's alleged the female demanded money before assaulting the two women, causing head injuries to both victims. Police are urging anyone who witnessed the incident or has dash cam footage of the area to come forward. The Albanese government says concern is growing for 38 Australians still missing from the Nepal floods. Relatives are being urged to send DNA samples to Kathmandu as police try and identify victims. Australia is also sending a team of specialist drone operators to aid the search and recovery operations. A new study by Gender Index Australia has revealed that women make up nearly 43% of the ACT's sole traders and lead 15% of its companies. This makes the ACT the leader across the country in women-led businesses. Tamara Bryden, chair of Gender Index, says work still needs to be done to help women in business progress to the growth pathway.
3: What we're seeing in the ACT is a wonderful pipeline of 40% of businesses led by women that are aged up to 5 years. That lets us know that if we can solve this problem now, we've got this wonderful opportunity for the ACT in helping those women-led businesses scale.
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13: 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Unleaded, $2.01 at the Ampol in Gungahlin. 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
13: Will the Raiders play their last game of the season?

0: week. Alex de Minaur has advanced to the second round of the US Open with a straight sets win. Fellow Aussie Jamie Duckworth has bowed out. And Aussie surfer Isabella Nichols was a late scratching from the final of the Fiji Pro due to an ankle injury. That's the latest from the Capital Radio newsroom.
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2: Warren checking your latest Canberra traffic this afternoon and patchy slow spots around the streets of the Territory. Steady traffic through Page and Macquarie on Belconnen Way past Catchpole Street and Lathlane Street. Also on the Commonwealth Avenue Bridge where we've got a terrific view of the light rail construction stage 2A works above Lake Burley Griffin. Busy traffic but moving smoothly both directions between the city and Parliament House. Make Dad's breakfast a winner this Father's Day with IGA. Primo shortcut rideless bacon, 750 grams, 840. 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
1: 2CC weather. Alexander Watson insulation. Canberra's cold. Your house doesn't have to be.
0: Getting down to a low of 4 degrees overnight. Tomorrow, mostly sunny and a top of 18 degrees. Saturday, showers becoming windy and a top of 18 degrees. On Sunday, it will be a sunny day and a high of 19. Monday, partly cloudy and a top of 18 degrees.
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7: Well, good afternoon and how the devil are you? Great to have your company today. Leon Delaney here with you. It's Canberra Live on 2CC and that's your chance to have your say. Any topic, any time, all you need to do is call me up on 6255 1206. Send a text if you'd like to 0488 266 266 or email by going to the 2CC website, click on the feedback link and you can tell me what's on your mind, Canberra. Well, the National Capital Authority has approved the draft plan for the North Curtin development following a period of public consultation. However, many residents of the area still hold concerns about the future of the precinct. You will recall the land in question was previously involved in a controversial land swap deal between the NCA and the ACT government, enabling the territory to move forward with its plans on the Acton waterfront. In return, the NCA intends to convert the North Curtin horse paddocks into a diplomatic precinct and residential development. Locals have objected to elements of the proposal, expressing concerns about traffic impact, housing density and other matters as well. Meanwhile, the Mayor of Queanbeyan-Palarang Regional Council, Kenrick Winchester, has provided a fresh update on the progress of the Monero Street upgrade works. The project remains on track to reopen in November, but in the next few weeks there'll be further disruption with the closure of the Lowe Street intersection. That closure will be in place for 2 weeks and will coincide with the spring school holidays in a bid to minimise the impact on the community. And today, is the 100th birthday

0: of the Canberra Times, first published on this date in 1926. To mark the occasion, the newspaper sent our office a box of cupcakes this morning, which were absolutely delicious. So, in recognition of their service to the community and their yummy cupcakes, we salute the good people of the Canberra Times, past and present. And you can have your say, whatever it is you'd like to talk about. This is the place for you.
1: 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Canberra Live with Leon Delaney on 2CC.
0: 9 minutes past three. First up today, you will remember last week, the childcare... Children's Education and Care Assurance Agency, there you go, revealed that the Edge Early Learning Centre at Charnwood would be closed for a period of 3 months from today. But they did not reveal why. Since then, CECA, Children's Education and Care Assurance, have released a media statement yesterday which provides some explanation. It sheds a little bit of light on the matter. It seems principally the issues are staffing levels. Joining me now, ACT Greens spokesperson for education, skills and training, Laura Nuttall. Good afternoon.
2: Good afternoon, Leon. How are you going?
0: So far, so good. Thanks for joining us today. Are you concerned about the ongoing issues apparently affecting Edge Early Learning Centres more generally? Because this follows the closure at another Edge Early Learning Centre not so long ago at Higgins, doesn't it?
2: Yes, I am very concerned, Leon. I know we've got three Edge Early Learning Centres here in the ACT. They're all north side. So Charnwood, which is the one permanently announcing that they're closing permanently. You've got Higgins, which has not covered itself in glory with a serious medical incident a couple of months back, and of course Charnwood. And this also follows the Edge Early Learning going into voluntary administration across the country. So not exactly filling us with confidence, and I really feel for the kids and parents who are now in the situation of having to find themselves new centres at potentially quite short notice.
0: Okay, so the statement from CECA says the internal review determined to suspend the service for 3 months from the 3rd of September 2026. Yeah. I wasn't aware they were going to close permanently.
2: Neither was I. And when they cite those workforce turnover, that wasn't always the case. I believe that Edge inherited or took over the contract from a different provider. And previously, before Edge had taken over the contract, the centre was actually operating at Exceeding, which is one of the highest ranks you can get in terms of early childhood education care, with a really solid established workforce that actually knew the kids, knew the parents, and were able to sort of operate and do what they do best, which is, you know, educate. So it's a real shame to hear that since coming under Edge's banner that those workforce conditions have deteriorated.
0: Yeah, that appears to be the case, that Edge Early Learning acquired that particular centre and allowed those standards to sadly fall. The statement from CECA said, Edge took over a service that was well-staffed and, as evidenced by the assessment and rating report, worked well together, knew the children and established supervision as a foundation to quality interactions with children. In 2022, Edge Charnwood had a cohort of quality staff who worked cohesively. Having achieved an Exceeding rating, the onus was on Edge Early Learning to govern the service to maintain and improve the quality of service. And clearly, it appears that has not occurred.
2: No, I appreciate the wording from CECA that makes it clear that this isn't on the educators for this one. Educators work tirelessly day in and day out in one of the most demanding jobs that you can have at a time where learning is really critical for the little ones. And so, you know, I think I appreciated that that statement laid the blame squarely with the provider.
0: Now, I'm unaware of a permanent closure, but as you say, the broader company is in administration at the moment. There are some concerns about the future of Edge Early Learning across the nation. That's an uncertainty that parents and families around Australia are facing right now, and it must be of great concern to them.
2: Absolutely. It's one that we are really keen to see the government and, you know, anyone with the means to do so provide as much information and support to families as possible. Because if you've got your kid enrolled in one of these centres, you could understandably be asking, well, what do I actually do now? I know that Joe, Clay and I are going to be over at Kippax Fair tomorrow, actually chatting with families between 3 and 5 p.m. And we're hoping that we might be able to get a couple of local educators in who have their finger on the pulse and are able to tell you what the good centres are, the ones with good ratings and great staff retention. So, you know, we'd certainly love to chat to anyone who might be concerned. We're hoping that government should be able to provide a little bit of that support too. But more broadly on the sort of voluntary administration, we saw from our Federal Greens colleagues that they actually suggested that if Edge was going into voluntary administration countrywide, that perhaps the government, the federal government, might want to consider taking on those services and running them as public or not-for-profit services, which I thought was an interesting proposition.
0: On the topic of childcare safety in general, the independent member Thomas Emerson was very active earlier this year in pursuing that matter in the Legislative Assembly, so much so that some of his colleagues thought he was being excessive until the evidence revealed that he was on the right track all along. Have we adequately addressed those concerns about safety in our childcare centres?
2: There's a few parts to that, Leon. We're still waiting for the government to report back on the motion that Tom Emerson suggested. He certainly suggested a number of fixes. One that we were particularly interested in was the idea that right now planning controls let particularly for-profit providers, I should say, crop up as a lucrative investment rather than a centre with, you know, the education of children at its core. So that's a bit of a challenge. But until we get that government response back, we actually don't know what government is doing to follow up. I can appreciate that SECA has shown some teeth in this case with Edge Early Learning. I absolutely back them in because we should not have dodgy providers, especially it often tends to be for-profit providers operating when their attention to safety and to the well-being of children isn't central to what they're doing.
0: I know that can be an issue, but I think I should also point out that whilst investment in a childcare centre can indeed be very profitable, there are some for-profit operators that are actually very good, and they take their responsibilities seriously. So you've got to treat each case on its merits, don't you?
2: You do. I think, though, there is a broader conversation to be had about why we are leaving the education of our youngest children at the time where their brains are growing the quickest to a largely for-profit system. There's been, you know, we accept very readily that, you know, public education is really important from kindy onwards. And I'm starting to wonder why we wouldn't do the same thing for early childhood education and care, and start to challenge that idea that it should be left up to the whims of the market rather than, you know, being planned out and delivered based on the best interest of kids.
0: Now, also today, the Liberal member, Peter Kane, who's the Shadow Minister for City Services, has once again raised the issue of the city's libraries having their hours reduced and no libraries now opening on Sundays. He did put forward a question in estimates. The government has responded to that and indicated that during the period of time that he specified from the 1st of July 2024 until the 11th of February of this year, there were over 125,000 library visits on a Sunday, and yet whatever reason, the government has decided, no, we don't need to keep the libraries open on Sundays. Has the government made a terrible mistake?
2: I'm really concerned that we wouldn't have any libraries open on Sunday. I'm not sure how many people know this, but I used to work at the libraries. It was what I was doing before I was rudely interrupted by getting elected. But I was on the Sunday shifts. I was lucky enough to be in Dixon, which was one of our busiest branches. And absolutely, having a publicly accessible space that you don't need to pay money for, that is temperature controlled and comfortable and has computers available is so important. And without libraries, I really struggle to think of another space people could go to just relax and be without having to spend money or be bombarded by advertising or anything like that. So I am concerned that government has essentially given us an unenviable choice here of, the hours aren't good. We're not seeing enough people, so we need to close them. That might be the case, but actually I think part of the issue there is that there just isn't enough staff to be able to staff libraries regularly. And you could probably fix the problem by making your library hours more reliable and hiring more people, because library staff do a brilliant job and are so proud of what they do.
0: Indeed. The Minister, Tara Jane, has insisted that the decision was taken after the appropriate examination of usage statistics and the matters relating to rostering of staff, and came to the conclusion that it would be more efficient to drop the Sunday hours. But you really have to, whenever anybody tells you something's going to be more efficient, you have to ask them, more efficient for whom? Because it's certainly not more efficient for the people that want to go to the library on a Sunday.
2: No, exactly. And, we're sort of, if you start to reduce the hours of a service and it becomes less reliable, less people are going to come. It's difficult for government. I appreciate it's difficult for the government to measure the number of people that would be willing to come on a Sunday. But when you look through all of that library data, you see that one of the biggest draws is Giggle and Wiggle. So the fact that they've then closed Kippax on Saturday, when Giggle and Wiggle was, one of the best attended across the library branches, you have to wonder about their reasoning. I think there's a better way of doing it. And, the Greens were proud to sponsor a petition to retain these opening hours, at least in the short term. That petition's gotten over 3,000 signatures from the community. So clearly there is widespread community support for keeping library hours and ideally increasing them. So we are quite bemused by government's decision, and we would love them to reconsider.
0: Indeed. Laura, thanks very much for your time today.
2: Thank you so much, Leon. You have a good one.
0: Thank you very much. That's Laura Nuttall, ACT Greens spokesperson for education, skills and training. 21 past three now.
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4: investigations continue into the collision between a car and a group of five cyclists, which left a 32-year-old woman dead.
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7: Here's your latest Canberra traffic, building up quickly now through Braddon, outbound on Kooyong Street from Barry Drive, Northbourne Avenue, Lonsdale Street and towards Ainslie Avenue. A consistent build-up of northbound traffic into Hawker at the moment on William Hovell Drive, approaching Drake Brockman Drive. Get into Harris Farm and get value with values like their brushed potatoes, now only $2.49 per kilo. 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If you spot any dramas on the roads, 1-300-545-082.
1: 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Call now. 6255-1206. Thanks to Bloomer's Lawyers. This is Canberra Live with Leon Delaney on 2CC.
0: 15 degrees outside at the moment, although apparently, according to the computer, it feels like 7. That might be because there's a pretty stiff breeze out there today, so if you're going out, be aware of that. You might get blown away. The Bureau says remaining sunny for the rest of today. Tomorrow is also expected to be mostly sunny, with a top of 18 after an overnight low of 5, although there is the slight chance of a shower creeping in later tomorrow evening. That's ahead of Saturday's forecast for showers and more brisk breezes. expected on Saturday with a top of 19 after an overnight low of 6. But the good news is Sunday will clear up to a lovely sunny day with a top of 19 degrees. 23 past 3 now, as I mentioned at the beginning of the program today, the National Capital Authority has approved its draft planning proposal for the North Curtin horse paddocks. It's officially the North Curtin Residential Area Draft Detailed Conditions of Planning, Design and Development. That is a bit of a mouthful. There has been a period of public consultation in which more than 80 submissions were received, expressing concerns from various different local residents and their representatives about a number of issues, including the impact on traffic and access. Joining me now, President of the Curtin Residents Association, Ian Elsom. Good afternoon.
8: Hi, Leon. Good to be with you and your audience.
0: Thanks very much for joining us today. Are you disappointed the draft has been approved?
8: Yeah, we're disappointed that they rushed the decision. Because we asked, and so did other members of our community, that they pause the process until they provided sort of some critical missing information, including that traffic impact assessment that you mentioned. There was no assessment of traffic impact, despite the fact that a very large number of people are being put into a small area in North Curtin. I mean, it's going to be effectively a new suburb of 2,500 to 3,000 people, and the surrounding roads are already really heavily congested, and people are really worried about the impact of putting all those additional people into such a small area.
0: No, you don't need to worry about traffic. We're in Canberra. There's plenty of public transport, right?
8: Well, for this site, not really. So the government and the NCA do say, and the supporters for the area do say that this is going to be a great area for public transport. Unfortunately, if there is to be a light rail stop, it's not in the initial rollout. So we're looking at light rail maybe 20 years' time at best. And the experience in, so I believe it's Throsby in Canberra's north, is that until a suburb builds up to be a fairly high population, the action refuses to put in a bus service. So I think the prospect for quite a significant period of time for anyone who lives in that area is no public transport.
0: One of the other issues that has been raised is the question of density, because obviously the thrust of the ACT government is urban infill and higher density. They're talking about missing middle, or so medium density, but of course some of these definitions are a little bit vague and nebulous. But if you are squeezing a lot of people into a small area, that does place particular demands not only on the traffic and transport network, but infrastructure more generally, doesn't it?
8: It does. And so, and that was another issue for the community. There were no definite plans in the proposal for any social or community infrastructure. So nothing around education or health services, nothing around daycare. And when we asked the NCA about this, they said that things like that will be left up to the market. And as far as I know, social infrastructure is the responsibility of government rather than the private sector.
0: Well, you'd like to think so, but often governments do tend to rely on the private sector to provide all sorts of things.
8: They do, but not for there's usually public schools in a suburb, for example.
0: Yeah. What about employment opportunities? Because the way things stand, some people are concerned that it's looking like a potential future dormitory suburb with no immediately local employment opportunities.
8: I think that's a fairly serious concern. Again, the National Capital Authority and the Suburban Land Agency will say that they will provide some opportunities for commercial uses in some of the buildings. So when we've talked to two members of our community, they tell us about their children who have moved into apartment buildings in Kingston, where there were promises of all sorts of commercial activity on the ground floor, which never eventuated. So I just think the area is quite isolated because of its location. It's quite a long way from existing community facilities and social infrastructure. And if it's not going to be a dormitory suburb where people have to drive everywhere, it was, I think, essential for the people who were going to live there, the good of the people who were going to live there, that they have really good local facilities.
0: Absolutely.
8: And unfortunately, there's no sign that's going to happen.
0: Ian, thanks very much for your time today.
8: Okay, thanks, Leon.
0: Thank you. Ian Elsom, the president of the Curtin Residents Association. A news update is next.
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11: Getting down to a low of 4 degrees overnight. Tomorrow, mostly sunny, a top of 18. From the Capital Radio Newsroom, good afternoon. I'm Jeff Tyler. The federal government argues lowering the tobacco excise will only put more pressure on the nation's health system. The opposition says it would reduce tobacco taxes by 80% if it wins the next election. It believes the move would destroy the surge in illegal cigarettes entering the market through organised crime syndicates. But Labor MP Tanya Plibersek says it's a race to the bottom.
12: Seriously, we have some of the lowest smoking rates in the world because cigarettes are expensive. If we drop the price of legal cigarettes, what's to say that organised crime doesn't drop the price of illegal cigarettes?
11: On News 24 there, ACT policing is seeking witnesses after two women were allegedly assaulted in Phillip last week, just after 9:30 last Wednesday night. Two women were walking through a car park near the corner of Ball and Coroner Streets when they were approached by an unknown female. It's alleged the female demanded money before assaulting the two women, causing head injuries to both victims. Police are urging anyone who witnessed the incident or has dash cam footage of the area to come forward. The Albanese government says concern is growing for 38 Australians still missing from the Nepal floods. Relatives are being urged to send DNA samples to Kathmandu as police try and identify victims. Australia is also sending a team of specialist drone operators to aid the search and recovery operations. A new study by Gender Index Australia has revealed that women make up nearly 43% of the ACT's sole traders and lead 15% of its companies. This makes the ACT the leader across the country in women-led businesses. Tamara Bryden, chair of Gender Index, says work still needs to be done to help women in business progress to the growth pathway.
13: What we're seeing in the ACT is a wonderful pipeline of 40% of businesses led by women that are aged up to 5 years. That lets us know that if we can solve this problem now, we've got this wonderful opportunity for the ACT in helping those women-led businesses scale.
11: Sports update. Well, the Raiders play their last game of the season this weekend against North Queensland Cowboys. Last year's minor premiers have failed to back up their final success, winning 10 games for the season and losing 13. Green Machine captain Joe Tarpany says they're not heading into the end of the season the way they wanted.
14: Definitely a disappointment. I think it's in the group as well. We've got one more game, and you know, Richie pops off for the last home game, but he's got his last NRL game this week, so very important.
11: Saturday's match, we'll see Josh Papali'i play his last game with the club icon retiring. Meantime, Roosters coach Trent Robinson isn't giving up on his halfback Sam Walker playing in the finals despite having ankle surgery this week. Alex de Minaur has advanced to the second round of the US Open with a straight sets win. Fellow Aussie Jamie Duckworth has bowed out. And Aussie surfer Isabella Nichols was a late scratching from the final of the Fiji Pro due to an ankle injury. That's the latest from the Capital Radio newsroom.
15: 2CC weather, Alexander Watson Insulation. Canberra's cold. Your house doesn't have to be.
11: Getting down to a low of 4 degrees overnight. Tomorrow, mostly sunny and a top of 18 degrees. Saturday, showers becoming windy and a top of 18 degrees. On Sunday, it will be a sunny day and a high of 19. Monday, partly cloudy and a top of 18 degrees.
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0: Well, the Australian share market is having a slightly better day than it did yesterday. It's up at the moment about 0.33%. We'll have a full report of all of the day's finance news coming up a little bit later on in the program. 24 to 4 now to Thursday, and that means there's a brand spanking new edition of the City News out and about and available now at all of the usual outlets. Now, normally on a Thursday, the editor of City News, Ian Meikle, would join us to have a chat about some of the stories that are in this week's City News. As you know, Ian Meikle has been, it's on holidays now for a few weeks, and guess what? He's still on holidays. I can picture it now, feet up somewhere, sipping on a pina colada by a swimming pool somewhere. I don't know, maybe not. I don't know what he does on holidays. But that means we're going it alone today. But still, in the brand spanking new edition of the City News this week, the cover story is all about the recently elected ACT President of the Australian Medical Association, Dr. Betty G, who joins me now. Good afternoon.
19: Good afternoon, Liam.
0: Thanks very much for joining us today. When you decided to become a doctor, did you ever think it would make you into a magazine cover person?
19: Never, Liam. This was such a surprise and privilege.
0: Yes. Okay, let's go back a little bit because the article in the City News tells us a little bit about your background. And apparently you began as a nurse and then decided to become a doctor. That's not exactly the usual trajectory that people follow, is it?
19: That's right, Leon. In many ways, I guess I am the atypical doctor, and I started my career as a nurse back in Melbourne. I worked in ICU as a nurse for many years before I turned a doctor, and I came to Canberra to join ANU as a medical student.
0: Why did you make that decision?
19: Because when I was serving as an ICU nurse, I was inspired by a lot of really wonderful doctors who work in the same unit. And initially I come to medical school wanting to become an intensivist myself.
0: Okay, but you ended up in general practice instead. How did that happen?
19: I guess with time, I, you know, as a nurse and as a GP, I could really talk under the water. A lot of my medical friends joke about it and saying my talking skill would be wasted in ICU, where a lot of patients are intubated and could not talk back.
0: Well, having once been in intensive care, I was not awake much of the time, I can tell you that.
19: That's right. And I do cherish, the jokes aside, I do cherish the long-standing relationship we build in that context of general practice. And I think that continuity of care and the privilege to walk along the health journey with patients are really precious to my heart.
0: Now, general practice is often described as being the front line of healthcare, but it does seem to be, in some respects, severely undervalued by the medical authorities, doesn't it?
19: I do agree, because I feel the verbal affirmation, I call it, is important. A lot of the time we can see in the news or in the government policy paper, we always call GP as backbone. But as a matter of fact, the real investment in general practice is not great in the grand scheme of things. And I would like to advocate for more GP funding to our community.
0: There was, for a period of time, great difficulty in attracting medical graduates to choose general practice. I'm told that has improved somewhat in more recent years, but are we still attracting enough medical graduates into the field?
19: Certainly not enough. That was a great question, Leon. I think in long term, we're still seeing a shortage in the workforce. So that's why we do need to build a stronger general practice community and a future prospect for our medical graduates.
0: What do we need to do to encourage more doctors to become general practitioners?
19: So we do need to advocate for fairer Medicare rebate in that context, and that's one of the key issues in our legislation and district, that the low bulk billing rate, because Medicare hasn't been kept up with the indexation and also the cost of running practice, because and also more training opportunity and supervision capacity. I think all of those will help to build a sustainable workforce.
0: With respect to the Medicare rebate, that is a very long-running issue. When Medicare was originally introduced more than 40 years ago, it was done with the idea that the standard bulk billing rebate, or the standard rebate for a standard consultation, would cover 85% of the scheduled fee. These days, you're lucky if it's anywhere near 40%. That standard rebate has not only failed to keep pace with inflation, it was actively frozen for a long period of time. Now, governments are reluctant to actually bring it back up to that level, presumably because of the sheer cost of doing so. But if you don't do that, how can you make bulk billing work?
19: That's correct. So that's why with the most recent development of the local bulk billing practices that our Labor government rolled out, we can see there are $4 billion extra funding into that to ensure the survival of this clinic. And that alone speaks to the fact that the MBS item numbers and rebate are not up to date. And you're spot on with your estimation. So the current rate is about one-third to one-fourth what it actually costs to run the consult.
0: And that's only getting worse, isn't it? Because the cost of providing the service, like the cost of doing business in just about every sector, has been spiralling in the last couple of years. We talk about a cost of living crisis, but there's also a cost of doing business crisis at the moment, isn't there?
19: Absolutely. So that's why we're facing this difficult dilemma, because as doctors, we're here to look after patients that want to provide the best care. But at the same time, to survive in that business model, we need to charge what will keep the practice door open. And that causes a lot of difficulty in the community. And I can hear that loud and clear from our community.
0: Now, speaking of our community, for some reason, even when the bulk billing rates across the rest of the country pick up and we see more patients being bulk billed, the situation here in the ACT still trails the rest of the country. We're well behind. Why is that?
19: Because I think it was a lot of doctors feeding this back to us. The cost of running the practice is higher, and the cost of being a doctor, we call it a cost of doctoring, is higher in ACT as well. This includes, you know, college fees, registration fees with APRA, and even indemnity fees. So in particular, in terms of indemnity, compared with New South Wales, we're paying a lot more as, you know, ACT practitioners.
0: There is also a classification system used to identify the level of subsidy from the government for general practice. And previously, Canberra was classified at the same level as regional centres. And then a few years back, one of our former governments decided to change that to put Canberra on the same level as major metropolitan cities like Sydney and Melbourne. That's just not fair, is it?
19: We agree. We think if we can recategorise Canberra as a regional centre and increase the bulk billing incentive, we will see the number moving towards what the government and the community wants to see.
0: You, in the City News article, you've expressed concern that if something doesn't change, we're looking to moving to a two-tier system, with patients divided between those who can afford the ever-increasing gap fee to see a GP and those who can't. And it's more complicated than that, in that the people who can't afford to pay that fee end up going to places like the emergency department, the walk-in centres, and they end up with very, very fragmented care. What's the danger associated with that?
19: I think there are several arguments to that, Leon. So first of all, ultimately, it is bad patient care. So for those individuals who could not afford the continuity of care with a GP and their care is fragmented, everybody gets piece of the puzzle, but no one sees the whole picture. So that leads to inferior quality of care that can be provided to those individuals. And in the system level, we know that it ends up costing the taxpayer a lot more for the multiple episodic care rather than paying a GP who knows the patient, who knows the history and knows the chronic diseases. So I think there are multiple arguments to that, and ensuring everyone has their own GP and keeping in touch and having access to their own GP.
0: Now, that's obviously the ideal situation, but it's not going to work for everybody, people that perhaps move around a lot for work, that sort of thing. But we do have some measures that are supposed to alleviate that to some degree. At both the Commonwealth and the Territory level, we've got digital health records now that, in theory, should mean that a patient's records go with them no matter which health professional they see. Is that working, or does that need to be improved in some way?
19: I guess overall, AMACT is supportive of the digital transformation, but not without its catch. Obviously, as a new system, not all patient consent to be participating in terms of concern over confidentiality and data breach. And in terms of the clinician perspective, we do see a lot of glitches with the introduction of the system and the integration over the different different platforms. So I think there's still work to be done to integrate the community in particular with the hospital system.
0: In the City News article, once again, you're quoted as saying, "We're not asking for a unicorn with a rainbow, we're just asking for a safe and efficient system." That would be nice, wouldn't it?
19: That would be very nice to achieve. And if I can see a safer and more efficient system by the end of my two-year term, I would be very happy with myself.
0: Yeah, I suspect some people might think that that is a unicorn with a rainbow because of the difficulties in actually achieving that. But we'll keep batting away and doing the best we can to advocate for a better deal from government at every level and a more functional system that actually delivers the health care that everybody deserves. And in Australia, it is meant to be a universal health care system. Sadly, it's not really fulfilling that promise right now, is it?
19: It's not. But I am so privileged to be able to work in the Australian system. And in the grand scheme of things, I acknowledge Australia has one of the world-leading, world-class health system. But as a clinician who works in this system, I can see a lot of space for improvement, and that's where we come in. As a clinician, as a system user, as a community advocate, we would like to see the system to work even better and more integrated and safer.
0: Absolutely. Betty, thanks very much for chatting today.
19: Thank you, Leon, for your time.
0: Thank you. Dr. Betty G, the ACT President of the Australian Medical Association and the cover girl for this week's City News. If you're out and about, you'll see the City News at all of the usual outlets. Grab a copy and have a read. It's 12 minutes to 4 now, 2CC.
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20: Craig Fitzgibbon up in the coach's box. 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
7: Checking out again your latest Canberra traffic. The Federal Highway past Phillip Avenue, Flemington Road and Antle Street. Pretty patchy at the moment. Seeing steady traffic around Owen Dixon Drive for Coringa Drive between Evatt and Spence this hour too. And it's a 19-minute run between Queanbeyan East and Bungador on the Kings Highway. 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That's your latest Canberra traffic.
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0: 8 minutes to four now. It's a Thursday afternoon and normally at this time we'd have Ian Meikle, the editor of City News, with us in the studio talking about some of the stories in the brand spanking new edition of the City News, which of course is published every Thursday, is out and about, available right now. Regular political columnist Dr. Andrew Hughes is on the line. Good afternoon.
33: Good afternoon, Leon. Good afternoon, everyone. I was going to say, where's Eon at the moment? He's probably away somewhere overseas, extravagant, having a good time.
0: I like to imagine him in the south of France living it up, but I know for a fact he's not actually there. He's somewhere else. So
33: I was going to say, south of France, Chateau somewhere.
0: Ah, yes, it's good, doesn't it?
33: 68 red is a fine drop.
0: Ah, it certainly is. I know that we spoke earlier this week in relation to the by-election in Western Australia and the implications of that, but your column today today in the new edition of the City News is quite an intriguing one, and I had to invite you back to talk about this. When I saw the headline, "Is there an opportunity for an opportunity party?" I thought you were just being clever with words. But when I read further, apparently there actually is an opportunity party. The only thing is, it's just not in Australia.
33: No, it's in New Zealand. And I talked about the, and I'll correct myself now, I got the dates wrong for one of those elections. So I'll let the astute listener out there read the article and work it out and then maybe contact me. But, or maybe not, just keep it to yourself, actually.
0: Yes. Yeah. we won't speak of it again.
33: No, not at all. But what I thought, it's really interesting because in New Zealand, in a way, if you're an independent, the system punishes you. Because you have to cross a 5% vote threshold. So their system is quite interesting by looking at that. And we've seen that talk recently, and some of it in the City News, about reforms to the ACT election system here, that maybe we should move to a 35-member electorate having seven people in each electorate. I think that was Michael Moore's suggestion, for example.
0: It was. From the chief Peter Strong's come up with another idea that we should keep them at 5 members per electorate but increase the number of electorates.
33: Well, there we go. Yeah. See, there's different ones out there. There was my idea, I think I put out there, about having like a Senate style. So you have a party vote system, then you have a local electorate system. So get rid of the 5 electorates altogether, maybe move to local areas, and then have a party vote system for proportional. But in Kiwiland, they just go, nope, straight out proportional, and that's the way it is, which means independents are incredibly rare in their system. They're not really seen or heard. So the system favours parties, which is quite unique for a political system, particularly one so close to us. And what we're seeing over there is that their teals have had to get together. They can't run as independents. They need to be in a party. And so they've formed a party called the Opportunity Party. They've run before and done, like the teals here, not so well. But they've rebranded themselves, created a party, got some nice communications, some nice policies to appeal to the centre-left people out there. And now they're around 10% off the vote. So across that 5% threshold, and on 10%, they're likely to get around 10 to 12 people elected if that number holds true until the election day in November.
0: Okay, but you've also written this has implications for the ACT, because here in the ACT, yeah, as we've discussed so many times before, we have the Hare Clark system. It's, yes, it's a bit like a proportional system in that you do get a better representation from all quarters of the community. How would this provide an opportunity for our current and potential future independents to actually establish something equivalent to the Opportunity Party?
33: See, this is the thing. I think in politics, we like certainty a lot. And that's why we stuck with the two major parties for so long. And even now, with a drift away from the two majors, it's still going to another party. It's not going necessarily off to individual candidates. So, in other words, we want certainty because we can associate a party with ideology, and in a way, it does a lot of the hard work for us. Instead of thinking about, oh, hang on, what policies do you stand for? What do you represent? We know that Labor is red, so therefore a bit more socialist, you might say. And or left of the spectrum, blue equals right of the spectrum, One Nation being orange equals One Nation, so maybe far right of the spectrum. And you can see where this goes, right? It means that then in our heads, quite broadly speaking, we have an identification system worked out for politics in Australia. And where it works against independents here locally is that they struggle because they don't have a colour, so to speak. They don't have an identification system, and they have to work really hard to keep on getting that value return for their base. In other words, this is what I stand for. So some independents have worked that out and gone, hang on, what I'll do to make it really easy, instead of being a colour or an ideology represented by a colour, I'll represent something. Like Fiona Carrick represents her electorate quite well, and she makes it her electorate first, everyone else second. So in other words, people of Woden and Western and Molonglo, she's representing them quite loud and proud. She makes it very much the focal point. And that helps to get around that issue of, hang on, what do you stand for? Because then people realise she stands for that area. So that's one way of doing it. But I think for the other independents, this is where they have to fight all the time. And we saw at the last election, in fact, Tom Emerson, when he had Independents for Canberra running, he had to use colours. He became a party because he knew the system is favoured by the creation of a party, which then has an ideology, which then has an identification system. And identification system is done best through colour. So then we have that connection going on all the way through. And you can see that, how it works at a local level here in Canberra. But what it means, though, is that if you're outside that, it's struggle town. You do have to really compete quite hard. So for someone like Leanne Castley, I think that's where it could be trouble for her at the next election. Not saying it will be, but I think she'll find it difficult because of that way the system is designed at the moment.
0: And so you've come to the conclusion there may be an opportunity for an opportunity party. But Andrew, what I really want to know is, do we ever have a chance if we launch the party?
33: You know what? Yes. you know my favourite political party name of all time? I think they're still in the UK going strong. The Raving Lunatics Monster Party.
0: Absolutely. Absolutely. And I think they were represented in that recent by-election, even though the candidate up against Farage was a bloke with a bin on his head. You know,
33: Count Binface.
0: That's him. Count Binface, you. Politics, hours and hours of endless entertainment. Andrew, thanks very much for chatting today.
33: No worries at all. Thanks, Leon. Thanks, everyone.
0: Thanks very much. Dr. Andrew Hughes, lecturer in political marketing at the Australian National University and, of course, regular political columnist for the City News, a brand spanking new edition out and about on the streets, available as we speak. And you can read Andrew's column in that magazine. News is next.
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11: Getting down to a low of 4 degrees overnight. Tomorrow, mostly sunny, 18. From the Capital Radio Newsroom, good afternoon. I'm Jeff Tyler. Australia's sending 15 specialist drone operators to Nepal to assist with recovery efforts after catastrophic floods. 38 Aussies remain unaccounted for following the disaster. The response team will include firefighters from Queensland and New South Wales to conduct aerial surveillance and 3D mapping. QFRS firefighter Dale McVie says the deployment holds extra significance following a recent holiday in Nepal.
6: I feel for the people. I have a close connection with the area. So I'm very pleased, very proud to be able to go over and help now. We would imagine that we'll be over there for a deployment time of a minimum of 14 days. If we can continue to help, we will. We'll stay as long as we need.
11: ACT Policing is renewing its appeal for public assistance as investigations continue into a suspicious house fire in Richardson earlier this year. Tia Priest Willamott has more.
8: About 3 a.m. on Sunday, May 31st this year, ACT Fire and Rescue and Police were called to a house fire on Clift Crescent in Richardson. The fire was deemed suspicious and investigators believe it was deliberately lit. Following inquiries, police believe at least one person attended the property shortly before the incident, and there may have been three people inside the house when it was set alight. Police are urging these people or anyone who has information to contact Crime Stoppers. ACT Policing is also aware members of the public have been entering the fire-damaged property and is reminding the community of the significant risks associated with accessing damaged buildings. Tia Priest-Willamott, Capital Radio News.
11: A new study has revealed that the ACT leads the nation in women-led businesses. Tamara Bryden, Chair of Gender Index Australia, says while the ACT is doing well, women can still achieve more.
9: Women account for 43% of sole traders in the territory, yet they lead just 16% of incorporated companies. So that tells us there's still a little bit more work to do in the ACT. Women are entering businesses, but too many of them aren't progressing through to the growth pathway.
11: And the opposition is being accused of pandering to the tobacco industry as it reveals plans to drastically reduce the cost of legal cigarettes. Liberal leader Angus Taylor says if he wins the next election, the excise would be slashed by 80%, reducing the price of legal cigarettes to about $18 a packet.
10: The latest finance report.
11: The ASX 200 is up 33 points to 9,011. Gold is selling at $4,429 an ounce, and one Aussie dollar is buying 71.61 US cents.
10: Sports update.
11: The ACT Brumbies have announced that the most capped player in Super Rugby history will return to their team next season. James Slipper has signed on for one more year and says his body still feels good, and he says he feels like he's still got plenty to contribute. The 36-year-old has played 212 Super Rugby games. To Rugby League, Queensland has named Billy Slater's replacement as head coach for next year's State of Origin series. Darius Boyd takes on a two-year deal. And in NRLW, Canberra's getting ready to host the Eels on Sunday. The team's looking for a place in the finals.

0: Highway and out to Antle Street as well, making for the Matura Parkway and the border. Busy traffic northbound into Hawker on William Hovel Drive approaching Drake Brockman Drive too. Freedom's flash sale is on now. 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Hurry, sale ends Monday only at Freedom, and that's your latest Canberra traffic.
1: 2CC weather. Alexander Watson Insulation. Canberra's cold. Your house doesn't have to be.
2: Getting down to a low of 4 degrees overnight. Tomorrow, mostly sunny and a top of 18 degrees. Saturday, showers becoming windy and a top of 18 degrees. On Sunday, it will be a sunny day and a high of 19. Monday, partly cloudy and a top of 18 degrees.
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0: Well, good afternoon, and how the devil are you? Great to have you company today. Leon Delaney here with you. It's Canberra Live on 2CC, and that's your chance to have your say. Any topic, any time, all you need to do is get on the phone and call me up. 6255 1206. Send a text if you'd like, 0488 266 266, or email by going to the 2CC website, click on the feedback link, and then you can tell me what's on your mind, Canberra. Well, if you've been tempted to head across the border and visit Queanbeyan lately, you would have been aware that Monaro Street has been closed for a little while and will be for a little while longer. However, I can tell you that there is an update on progress, and joining me now to explain what's been happening, Mayor of Queanbeyan Palarang Regional Council, Kenrick Winchester. Good afternoon.
1: Good afternoon, Leon. Thanks for having me on again.
0: Well, it's a pleasure. Thanks very much for joining us today. Is everything still on track to reopen in November?
1: So as far as I'm aware, that's absolutely what we're aiming for, November, and I haven't been advised otherwise yet by staff. So there's a lot of work that's still continuing. The main update and the video that went out this week is in relation to the closure of the intersection, the Low Street intersection. So for those from Canberra that come into Queanbeyan, that's the intersection near the police station and the courthouse, the very first intersection you come to in our main street. So it's going to be shut for a two-week period coming up, and we're doing that over the school holidays to try and limit the impact on the nearby school. We know there's slightly less traffic during school holidays as people need to take time off or work from home to look after their kids. So we've tried to time it to have the least amount of impact, but it is going to have a significant impact because people won't be able to use that intersection, yeah, for a fortnight.
0: Now, it's a little bit complicated, I believe, because there will be some detours in place for some traffic, but it won't necessarily be possible to provide a detour for all traffic because of the layout of the roads. What's the story?
1: Yeah, so you can go onto Council's website if you're not sure. We've got different maps and things on there.

0: One of the issues is while we're getting people, if they are coming to Queanbeyan, to use, the closure's at Ross Road, which is the first intersection when you get to the bottom of the hill on Canberra Avenue, because we want you to take that one up to Uriarra Road, because there's a set of lights there, you can go every direction. Further down, the next intersection down, if you took it across to Uriarra, you can't turn right. So you may end up having issues if you don't know Queanbeyan particularly well. For those that are from Queanbeyan, you just need to think in advance and use Cooma Street or Uriarra Road, Ellerton Drive, Yass Road, other ways to get about town to avoid that low street intersection. Obviously, people who live locally will still have access. We're talking to the police, to the courthouse to make sure they still have all the access that they do need. But yeah, we know this is going to be the most problematic 2 weeks of the entire project.
1: So it's probably a good idea for people to go away for the school holidays, right?
0: Potentially, and if you're heading to the snow, you'll have no issues. If you're heading down the coast, you'll need to use Ellerton Drive to get around town and avoid that main street. We're having unseasonably warm weather, so why not head away? But just take into account that if you're going to leave on the Friday or during the school holidays towards the long weekend, there's a long weekend during the holidays, just be mindful of avoiding the main street of Queanbeyan when you are undertaking your travels.
1: Indeed, by the end of September, when the school holidays start, there's probably not going to be much snow left, I would imagine, but still people might want to go for an alpine break or, as you suggest, down to the south coast. When all of this is complete, what should people expect from the refreshed and rejuvenated Monaro Street?
0: Yeah, well, one thing they can expect that's got nothing to do with the road is a lot of our businesses, well, I think we're up to nearly 30 now, have taken advantage of the different programs we have in place for them to upgrade their shop front and the awnings. So there's been two different projects that we've had there. Lots of businesses have taken it up. In fact, three of them have already completed the work and upgraded their shop fronts. But there's going to be a whole stack of the shops in the main street looking nice and fresh and new and ready for people to visit once everything comes down and we reopen at the end of the year.
1: Now, of course, the businesses themselves are still open throughout these roadworks. That's very important for people to remember. You can still access them by parking away from Monaro Street and just taking a short walk, right?
0: Yes, absolutely. And a lot of people, that's how they would access the businesses in the main street anyway, because if you're not super confident at reverse parking, you wouldn't try and reverse park on our main street because it can be quite busy at times. So, yes, they are all still available. I was down at AJ's today having lunch there, went by Walsh's and said hello to a few of the locals down there that are there for lunch every day. All our businesses are open. We encourage people to continue to support them during this period. There's light at the end of the tunnel. We've nearly made it. We're two-thirds of the way, and it's going to be an amazing, refreshed, new main street, well overdue. It's going to be much quieter, we're nearly there.
1: Nearly there. Barring any further surprises, like the misplaced stormwater drain?
0: Well, it was a couple of metres from where they thought it was, and that was the one big hiccup. We're over that. We've put in place measures to reline that piece of infrastructure. So we're getting on with it. We're not going to have any more hiccups like that. Fingers crossed. And we're going to have the road reopened for everyone well before Christmas.
1: All right then, all good news. And of course, people can keep track of the progress by checking out the Queanbeyan Palaeorang Regional Council website, where there are regular updates. Meanwhile, yesterday, you and the federal member for Eden Monaro, along with the New South Wales Minister for Regional New South Wales, attended the opening of the new Bungendore Sports Hub.
0: Yeah, so the sports hub itself has been open for a while. What we opened was the netball pavilion. So it's got change room and toilets and a canteen and storage specifically for the Bungendore Netball Club to use. They've already got four brand new amazing courts there. now. They've got some facilities attached to it to go alongside it. So well overdue, but yeah, it was a good day yesterday. We had heaps of people there from Bungador Netball and representatives from a couple of other sporting clubs there. So yeah, it was a great day, and we thank the federal government for the funds to get that done.
1: Okay, so who was responsible for the joint media release, which has the headline, and I quote, yeah. Bungador yeah. Sports Hub now open.
0: Yeah, they probably missed a word or two, because the sports hub itself has been open for a while. We just hosted the Mudchooks Victorious Grand Final there a couple of weekends ago. We're actually hosting a Brumbies and Waratahs game coming up next Sunday, which I think is the 23rd, and everyone who's listening to this call is invited to come out and watch some rugby union out of Bungador, have a look at the sports hub, and have a look at this this netball pavilion that I'm talking about.
1: Absolutely, and the sports hub does host a vast array of different sports, doesn't it?
0: Absolutely. So it's the home ground now of the Mudchooks Rugby Union Club. The Bungador Tigers Junior Rugby League use it as their home base. Pallerang Football / Soccer Club use it as their home base. Obviously, netball are based there. So, it looks after a wide array of sporting groups there. It's well overdue. The mixed shirt oval where Bungador Tigers seniors play, in the old home ground for base, just about everyone now, is in much better condition because it's got much less usage now that we've got these extra sporting fields. So it's been a great outcome for Bungador the last couple of years, opening up these fields and facilities out there.
1: Fantastic. Thanks very much for chatting today.
0: No worries. Thanks, Leon.
1: Kenrick Winchester, the Mayor of the Queanbeyan Pallerang Regional Council. It's 16 past four now on 2CC.
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19: Now your latest Canberra traffic, Philip, and on Hindmarsh Drive, we've got some steady traffic to and from the hospital and Palmer Street, O'Malley. Yamba Drive, busy at the moment too, both ways. And Narrabunda into Simonston and Fishwick, Canberra Avenue building up to Narang Street. 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
1: Well, the Australian share market has closed up today. The ASX 200 up by 0.46%. The All Ordinaries a little bit less, up by 0.41%. We'll have a full report of all the day's finance news coming up a little bit later in the program. Email in from Timothy who says, hello, great show. You know how you just said it's 15 degrees outside and it feels like 7? Well, a great American meteorologist, Mitch Comiston, who invented this idea, died recently. And he was 85 years old. But he only felt like 65. Oh, dear.
18: 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Call now, 6255-1206. This is Canberra Live with Leon Delaney on 2CC.
1: You may have noticed that your home insurance premiums keep going up year after year and generally by more than the current rate of inflation. Have you ever wondered why this is so? Well, thankfully, I have an economist and expert on such matters on the phone now, partner at economics advisory firm Mandala and visiting fellow at the ANU Crawford School, Dr. Adam Triggs. Good afternoon.
20: Good afternoon. Thanks for having me.
1: Thanks for joining us today. I hadn't really spent a lot of time thinking about this until I saw your article. I've just paid higher premiums every year because, well, you know, insurance premiums always go up, don't they?
20: Well, they do, yeah. And mine went up 15% in the last year, and they've gone up, I think, 10% every single year for the last 5 years. And it's sort of easy to set and forget, but when I look back at it, it's just been going up and up and up.
1: So why are insurance premiums going up so much more quickly than the rate of inflation? Are they just taking us for a ride? Are they price gouging?
20: Well, you might think that, but when you look at what's happening to their profits, they're actually all hemorrhaging cash at the moment. And so, I mean, what we're seeing really happen at this stage is two things. One is the short-term effect. Is the construction costs around the country have been going up a lot and a lot. A lot of construction firms have been going out of business, in fact, because they're rising so quickly. And we might think, well, if you're not renovating, if you're not building, well, it won't impact you. But it comes through insurance because if your house burns down or floods, then you're up for those construction costs. And so hence premiums are going up because of that. But then there's this long-term effect as well, and that is that we're just seeing more extreme weather events. Climate change is causing more floods, it's causing more bushfires, and now people are saying that we're looking at an El Nino coming up and more fires this year as well. So it's really just both these effects that are playing at the same time.
1: Okay, but the whole concept of insurance, the way that it works, and you've pointed this out in your article, is that it spreads the risk across multiple people, across multiple communities, in fact, even across multiple countries around the world. Why is that not working now?
20: Well, this is the big problem, is if you just were an insurance company and you did one suburb, the risk there is that if you had a bushfire that hit that suburb, well, every single house would make a claim, and then you'd go out of business. You know, the whole insurance model is based on probability that only a couple of houses get into trouble at any one point, and so hence the premiums from everyone else pays for those houses, and you can make some profit at the same time. The big challenge we've got with climate change is it's impacting like every single part of the country all at once. So we're now in a situation where you've got bushfires in half the country, floods in the other half, and then some other natural disaster in the rest of it. And that just means that the whole model of insurance is really under threat. If you can't have some parts who are not facing any crisis who can pay for the ones that are, then the model itself starts to collapse. And that's the big challenge we've got with insurance. Is that climate change is impacting everyone, everywhere, all at once, as the movie says. And so we're facing this big challenge with this, the core model of insurance.
1: Now, we've seen quite a clear example of this in the northern summer that's just now coming to a close, where across big chunks of North America, as well as big chunks of Europe, there were extreme heatwave conditions causing all sorts of problems, including people dying from the heat, but also, of course, widespread wildfires causing extreme devastation across large chunks of the landscape. That's an illustration of the sort of thing you're talking about, isn't it?
20: Well, it is. And the data shows this very clearly, that over the last 50 years, as long as we've been collecting data, that the number of extreme weather events has been rising sharply. But not just that, but it's also the severity of these extreme weather events. You know, when we used to have bushfires, there was an old saying that, you know, you could either stay and defend or you could go. These days, the intensity of bushfires is just so severe that it really means that running is sort of the only option that people have got. And it just means that we're going to have much higher costs when these do flow through, as more and more people are victims of these disasters. And the big challenge here is that the more people who face these disasters and face these high premiums, you know, they'll stop getting insurance altogether, which means that insurance becomes even more expensive for everyone else because the pool has gotten smaller. And so we end up in this downward spiral where more people pull out, it gets more expensive, more people pull out, until eventually the whole business model of insurance essentially collapses.
1: Yeah, so that was going to be my next question about this downward spiral where people abandon insurance. But, of course, what happens when people do abandon insurance? They then rely on the taxpayer for assistance when the worst happens, don't they?
20: Yeah, I mean, the whole point of insurance is really just to protect both the individuals but also the government and the community from the cost of natural disasters. And if people are going without insurance, I mean, two things happen. One is if they get impacted by a fire, it means that really they've lost their biggest asset and are really back at square one to a large extent. And so it impacts them terribly and really hurts their financial positions so much that they will often be turning to government and be turning to others for support. And so it means the community is not sheltered from the cost of this. And add to that, the more people who withdraw from insurance, the smaller is the pool. And that means that premiums go up even further. And it's not even just a home insurance thing. We're seeing this in private health insurance as well. You know, young people drop out because they're healthy and it's expensive. And so we end up with only people in there who are older and have comorbidities. And so we're seeing premiums rise there too. So it's a really tricky problem.
1: What do we need to do to make insurance sustainable? Because obviously we'd rather the system actually works, wouldn't we?
20: That would be good. I mean, there's two things. One is very obvious, but it's worth saying, and that is that if you needed another reason to fight climate change, well, this is another. And so we really need to be doing everything we can globally to get emissions down. That sort of goes without saying. The key point we can do here, though, is at the moment we spend about $1 on adaptation in this country, and we spend about $9 cleaning up after disasters. We really need to reverse that. We need to be spending a lot more money on resilience and adaptation so that the impacts of these things aren't as bad. And there's been examples in Australia where whole communities haven't been able to get insurance because of flood risk, for example. But as soon as the government has stepped in and built a levy, suddenly all those people can get insurance again. And so there's really a role for government, local governments, but also industry, to step up and to invest more in resilience, because that ultimately is what's going to get insurance premiums down and making sure that people keep getting that insurance so we don't suffer those big costs.
1: And now, Adam, for your next assignment, I want you to go away and prepare an explanation for why my car insurance premiums go up every year, even though the value of my car comes down, which reduces the potential liability for the insurance company. Don't answer it today. I want you to think about that for a little while and come back to me.
20: I will. That's my next op-ed.
1: Excellent. Thanks very much for chatting today.
20: Thanks very much.
1: Thank you, Dr. Adam Triggs, visiting fellow at the ANU Crawford School and partner at the economics advisory firm Mandala on 2CC.
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24: Getting down to a low of 4 degrees overnight. Tomorrow, mostly sunny, 18. From the Capital Radio Newsroom, good afternoon. I'm Jeff Tyler. Australia's sending 15 specialist drone operators to Nepal to assist with recovery efforts after catastrophic floods. 38 Aussies remain unaccounted for following the disaster. The response team will include firefighters from Queensland and New South Wales to conduct aerial surveillance and 3D mapping. QFRS firefighter Dale McVie says the deployment holds extra significance following a recent holiday in Nepal.
25: I feel for the people. I have a close connection with the area, so I'm very pleased, very proud to be able to go over and help now. We would imagine that we'll be over there for a deployment time of a minimum of 14 days. If we can continue to help, we will. We'll stay as long as we need.
24: ACT Policing is renewing its appeal for public assistance as investigations continue into a suspicious house fire in Richardson earlier this year. Tia Priest-Willamott has more.
26: About 3am on Sunday, May 31st this year, ACT Fire and Rescue and Police were called to a house fire on Clift Crescent in Richardson. The fire was deemed suspicious and investigators believe it was deliberately lit. Following inquiries, police believe at least one person attended the property shortly before the incident, and there may have been three people inside the house when it was set alight. Police are urging these people or anyone who has information to contact Crime Stoppers. ACT Policing is also aware members of the public have been entering the fire-damaged property and is reminding the community of the significant risks associated with accessing damaged buildings. Tia Priest-Willamott, Capital Radio News.
24: A new study has revealed that the ACT leads the nation in women-led businesses. Tamara Bryden, Chair of Gender Index Australia, says while the ACT is doing well, women can still achieve more.
27: Women account for 43% of sole traders in the territory, yet they lead just 16% of incorporated companies. So that tells us there's still a little bit more work to do in the ACT. Women are entering businesses, but too many of them aren't progressing through to the growth pathway.
24: And the opposition is being accused of pandering to the tobacco industry as it reveals plans to drastically reduce the cost of legal cigarettes. Liberal leader Angus Taylor says if he wins the next election, the excise would be slashed by 80%, reducing the price of legal cigarettes to about $18 a packet.
28: Sports update.
24: The ACT Brumbies have announced that the most capped player in Super Rugby history will return to their team next season. James Slipper has signed on for one more year and says his body still feels good and he says he feels like he's still got plenty to contribute. The 36-year-old has played 212 Super Rugby games. To Rugby League, Queensland has named Billy Slater's replacement as head coach for next year's State of Origin series. Darius Boyd takes on a two-year deal. And in NRLW, Canberra's getting ready to host the Eels on Sunday. The team's looking for a place in the finals with just two games left. Lock Chloe Saunders says there's always room for improvement.
2: I think each week we're taking away lots of key points, whether it's work-ons in our defence or in our attack. So, yeah, with every loss, there's lots of learnings to take from that.
24: Kickoff is at 6:15 on Sunday. That's the latest from the Capital Radio newsroom.
18: 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Alexander Watson Insulation. Canberra's cold. Your house doesn't have to be.
24: Getting down to a low of 4 degrees overnight. Tomorrow mostly sunny and a top of 18 degrees. Saturday showers becoming windy and a top of 18 degrees. On Sunday it will be a sunny day and a high of 19. Monday partly cloudy and a top of 18 degrees.
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8: This is Budgie Baker. Okay, Dea, you are a bit of cloud, bit of sun and still that wind around. Charlotte Pass, Cozzy Triple Chair open to mid-station for all the skiers and boarders today. Charlotte Pass have made the decision that Saturday will be their last day of lift operations. Perisher, chairs on hold around Mount P and Centre Valley, so you really have to stick to Front Valley and the T-bars. Threadbow, Cruiser Gun Barrel and Anton's on hold, so limited to Friday flat for the day. This weather has not been kind to the snow cover. Starting to get fairly thin and patchy in parts, so you just have to pick your runs for the best experience, and that was usually where a groomer could manage to move some snow around, and you can ski, play and save at Selwyn Snow Resort, most affordable snow resort in New South Wales.
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1: Well, it's been one of those days where it's been sunny and there's been blue skies, but that wind has been a little bit fresh presently outside, 14 degrees, but it feels like 9. There you go. The official word on the weather from the Bureau, mostly clear for the rest of today, mostly sunny for tomorrow as well. Top of 18 after an overnight low of 5. However, as we move into the evening tomorrow, there is the slight chance of a shower and then some rain expected on Saturday, with a top of 19, clearing up again for a sunny day on Sunday. So a bit of a mixed bag for the weekend. It's about 23 minutes to 5 now, and it's time once again to speak about all things travel, thanks to Western Cruise and Travel in Trenary Street in Western. 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Today, however, we're catching up with a couple of very important people from Jamieson Travel. Why is that? Well, because Western Cruise and Travel and Jamieson Travel and Cruise are joining forces to present the Travel Expo at Epic. So to explain everything about what's going on, Director at Jamieson Travel and Cruise, Michelle Everson, and Senior Travel Consultant at Jamieson Travel and Cruise, Emma Sullivan, both on the line. Good afternoon.
9: Hi, Leon. How are you?
10: Good afternoon.
1: I'm really well. Thanks very much for joining us today. I'm going to guess that, look, you're both there and I can't tell you apart on the telephone, but that's okay. So I'll ask a question and whoever feels like answering it can jump in. Why the collaboration between Jamieson and Western?
10: Well, it's actually where there's four offices collaborating. We're Travellers' Choice offices across Canberra and Queanbeyan. So that's ourselves, Jamieson Travel and Cruise, Western Cruise and Travel, Travel Makers, and also Queanbeyan City Travel and Cruise. So we're all combining as a great force, and we saw a gap in the market a few years ago in regards to an expo. So this is our third year running for the Epic Travel Expo.
1: It's always epic at Epic. So if people haven't been to the Epic Travel Expo before, what's it all about and what should they expect?
9: Well, we've got over 90 leading suppliers, cruise lines, coach companies, car rental companies. We've got it all. We're covering the globe from Africa to Antarctica, Fiji to Finland. And we've got some really exciting cultural entertainment coming along on the day. So we have a lion dance. That's not a lion dance, it's a lion dance. And we also have some Fiji warriors who may or may not might do a dance, but certainly worth checking the Fiji warriors out.
1: I know. Sorry, go ahead.
9: Oh, I was just going to say, we've got a motorhome for people to look at, and we've got AAT Kings are bringing one of their fabulous coaches. So, you know, people not sure how they like to holiday, this gives them a great opportunity to try before you buy.
1: I've been hearing advertisements for the expo already, and apparently one of your special guests will be Gabriel Gatte, celebrated chef.
10: He will be, yes, a very special guest. He's hosting one of our exclusive scenic river cruises for June 2027. So he's like, I can't miss this event. I want to come down. So we're very thrilled to have him there on the day, and I'm sure there'll be a lot of Canberrans and beyond people very excited to meet with him as well.
1: Yeah, fantastic. There's always, I guess, a great deal of choice when it comes to travel. So many different options out there. But that's what makes the Epic Travel Expo such a great experience, isn't it? You can get to see so many possibilities all in the one place.
9: Yeah, that's correct. And also, last year we introduced, and we've brought it back, some silent presentations, which sounds a bit strange, but it allows us to have four different companies presenting at the same time their product. And we'll have 24 of those throughout the day. And it's a really great opportunity to hear from all the different companies at our expo, yeah.
1: Fantastic. Now, I mentioned Gabriel Gatte, but he's not the only special guest, is he? And, of course, you've got all sorts of travel experts and travel suppliers who'll be there. So visitors to the expo, who can they catch up with?
10: Well, as we said, we've got 90 cruise tour and operators there on the day, so they are the people that the clients want to speak to. Their expertise in their particular company. So if you've got any strange questions or you're really trying to decide between one company over the other, or if you want to do a cruise or if you want to do a land journey, this expo is the place to be. We've also got four very award-winning Travellers' Choice offices across Canberra and Queanbeyan, and we are there to help, and we're actually taking bookings on the day, which is a great new thing for this year. So please, if you want to grab an expo deal, then this is your place to go, because we do have them all under one roof, and it's the only expo in Canberra that you can do that. And we're also giving $4,000 away.
1: Holy smoke, $4,000, that gets the attention, doesn't it? You mentioned grabbing a deal. You've got some special deals on offer, I believe.
9: Yeah, so all of the suppliers recognise how unique this experience will be. So they you know, they want to add a further incentive to have people come through on the day. I can't tell you exactly what each deal will be. It's very different for each supplier, but, you know, they're certainly going to be exclusive for the expo. There'll be added bonuses if you do actually decide to make a booking on the day. But most of the deals will continue through to the end of September.
1: So there's plenty to look forward to, and it's all happening at Epic coming up on Saturday, September 12. So not this weekend, but the following weekend. It's not far away, is it? Have you got all the preparations in order?
9: Emma's just going to have a little lie down. We've certainly been working hard. We're having one last meeting tonight just to put the finishing touches on everything. But, look, it's all coming together beautifully and we're really excited.
1: So anybody who would like to explore their travel options and they're thinking of coming along to the expo, what do they need to know and where can they find out more information about the Epic Travel Expo?
10: Okay, yeah, the main thing is next Saturday, the 12th of September, from 10 till 3 p.m. at Coorong Pavilion at Epic. It is going to be epic. We're going to have food trucks. We've got, as Michelle said, entertainment. We've got the silent presentations. We've got face painting for the kids. We've got the motorhome and the coach. It's all systems go. But also you can find out all the information at our dedicated website, which is epicexpo.com.au.
1: Fantastic. Epicexpo.com.au. It's all happening Saturday, 12th of September. Check that website for those details or get in touch with any of the Traveller's Choice travel agencies around Canberra and the region. Thanks very much for chatting today.
9: Thank you.
10: Thanks,
1: Leon. Thank you. That's Michelle Everson, Director of the Jemison Travel and Cruise, also Emma Sullivan, I should say, Senior Travel Consultant at Jemison Travel and Cruise, one of those Traveller's Choice travel agencies. Another, of course, is Western Cruise and Travel in Trenary Street in Weston, who presents this travel segment each and every second Thursday right here on 2CC. Their website, of course, is westerncruiseandtravel.com.au. 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
17: Checking your latest Canberra traffic, and the Majura Parkway has become its old faithful self. Now heavy northbound towards the Federal Highway, backing up to at least Majura Road and beyond. Still seeing busy traffic into Whitlam and Hawker on William Hovell Drive from John Gorton Drive and Coulter Drive northbound to Drake Brockman Drive. Looking for a new career? 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That's your latest Canberra traffic.
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1: Well, it's about 10 to 5 now, and there's obviously a huge impact by artificial intelligence on just about every aspect of modern life. In fact, we've been told that artificial intelligence will change the way we work and change the way we live. In fact, some have even suggested it will mean that we don't have to work at all because the machines will do everything. Whatever the reality is, it is clear that there is an enormous degree of change taking place, and how that might impact on all of us is still something of a mystery. But something that probably needs a little bit more attention is, what is the likely impact of artificial intelligence on young children? Because apparently kids are interacting with AI chatbots whether their parents know it or not. Associate Professor at the ANU School of Medicine and Psychology, Amy Dahl, good afternoon.
20: Good afternoon.
1: Thanks for joining us today. How do we know what kids are getting up to?
20: So the eSafety Commissioner has put out the first Australian data now, where we've got a representative sample of around 1,000 kids across Australia, 10 to 17 years old, and we've got about 4 in 5 of them already using AI chatbots, with ChatGPT being the most popular. And this mirrors what we're seeing in the US and the UK. So it's not something that's niche or even local to Australia. It is global.
1: Now, are they using these chatbots in school, and is this helping them with their study, or is this outside of school? Is this just on their own time because they're curious or because they're looking for a companionship? What's the story?
20: So a lot of them are being introduced to it through school or through apps their friends have, and just about all of them are using it for things like finding out information, for homework purposes, bit of entertainment in there as well, writing stories. But what parents know less about is that around half of the kids who are using AI are also using it for personal or social reasons, so asking for things like health advice or how to deal with social situations. And this is flying beneath the radar a little bit.
1: Okay, how do we find out more about that? I believe you're actively involved in trying to do exactly that.
20: Yeah, well, like you said, this is happening so fast and research is really struggling to keep up. So we have very little data about kids at the moment. We think one of the best ways to put some meat on the numbers is to go straight to the source and have a conversation. So in our work, which is funded by Rotary Health Australia, we are talking to 9 to 12-year-olds from across Australia, and we're calling on parents out there to reach out to us if your child is using AI chatbots. It's a one-hour online interview, and your child gets a $20 gift card for their participation. So they can find us at chatbot.study@anu.edu.au.
1: Now, this is going to be challenging, though, isn't it? Because, you know, kids of that age group, 9 to 12, may not always tell you the truth.
20: Absolutely. And, you know, that's a fact when we're working with adults as well. We do ask that parents step out of the room for this so that their kids have a chance to share that information with us on a more private basis. But it's amazing how astute the next generation is about this. Like, they're very clued into that you don't share your name, you don't share your address, but they're still inadvertently sharing things like photos with it and struggling with some of the misinformation that's coming through.
1: What do you think parents need to know? Because I think at this point, a lot of parents might be blissfully in the dark about some of these things.
20: Yeah, well, look, it's like anything that changes for our kids. And we think this primary school time is particularly important because it's when we can still connect really closely with them. My encouragement to parents would be find out what apps your child is using and read the fine print, understand about their privacy there. Talk to your child about it. Come at this with a curious mindset, asking questions. And one of the ways that we've found is best to do this is to sit down and have a go at AI with your kid. It helps you get familiar and understand their experience of it and gives you a chance to scaffold some critical thinking around it.
1: It's a tricky one, isn't it? Because none of us are really sure about where all this is going to go in the end, are we?
20: No, but, you know, we had social media come through and we've seen enormous impacts, both good and bad, for people across the globe there, and particularly our younger generations. And we've waited a long time to catch up with regulation. This time we really need to get in and get the evidence quickly and be on the front foot in dealing with that. And, you know, the eSafety Commissioner in Australia has been really good at standing forward and really pushing on that early.
1: It's an interesting comparison you make to the introduction of social media, which has been with us for roughly 20 years now. Mm-hmm. And as you say, it's had some significant benefits, but also some significant drawbacks. But at least with social media, there's always a human being behind it somewhere. With AI, that may not be the case.
20: No, that's absolutely not the case. There's no human sitting directly behind it. And it's, you know, the fact that it can work 24/7, it's always available and it's at scale and it's sycophantic. So it's really giving highly agreeable information, which reinforces people's views. So we're really worried about people moving into their teen years and not getting the normal kind of conflict that you might get with a real world relationship and building those skills.
1: We've certainly heard some horror stories from other parts of the world where young people have taken their own lives on the advice of artificial intelligence chatbots. How can we guard against that from happening?
20: Well, look, I think the really important thing is that there's been huge pushback about that from a legal and from a social perspective, and we need to be pushing on the companies themselves. So we're seeing things like ChatGPT now starting to bring in safer regulations for teen users. And allowing parents to have access and notifications around that. Governments have a key role to play there. It really needs to be enforced and regulated. So checking in to make sure that the companies are doing what they say they're doing to protect our kids.
1: We're certainly sailing in uncharted waters, aren't we? Are we all going to be ultimately put out of a job? Are we all ultimately going to be turned into the slaves of the machine, or are we just going to become extinct? What do you think?
20: Well, as a psychologist, I think there is something really special about being human. You know, machines are doing lots of really useful stuff. They're an incredibly powerful tool. And if we do it thoughtfully, I think we can use them to make our lives better when we work with them. So, you know, we have emotions, they're embodied. There's just certain things about human and social connection that's always going to set us apart. So I'm not a doomsayer in that way.
1: Well, that's good to know. But at the same time, the artificial intelligence bot may not care what your opinion is.
20: That is true.
1: Amy, thanks very much for having a chat with us today.
20: No worries. Thanks for having me.
1: Thank you. Associate Professor Amy Dahl at the ANU School of Medicine and Psychology. It certainly does raise a lot of questions about how young people in particular are interacting with artificial intelligence chatbots and what sort of advice they're receiving from those chatbots, particularly when they ask about things like health, whether it's physical or mental health, or advice on social situations. And we all know that as a kid, when you're growing up, there's a lot of uncertainty about how to navigate those social situations. And it's natural kids are going to have questions. And it seems they might be prepared to listen more to an AI chatbot than they might to physical grown-ups because, well, you know, there's always been a bit of a divide between kids and grown-ups, hasn't there? It's about 3 minutes to five on 2CC. It's Canberra Live. You can call and have your say anytime you like on 6255 1206. All the latest news is next.
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5: Getting down to a low of 4 degrees overnight. Tomorrow mostly sunny and a top of 18 from the Capital Radio Newsroom. Good afternoon. I'm Jeff Tyler. Australia is sending 15 drone specialist operators to Nepal as the country continues to deal from catastrophic floods. The response team will include members of New South Wales and Queensland fire brigades to help in the search and recovery efforts. 38 Aussies remain unaccounted for. Foreign Minister Penny Wong says everything possible is being done to try and find them.
6: We know most of the unaccounted for Australians were last known to be in the Keerong and Sayabrabusi areas. Nepalese search and rescue teams are on the ground in both areas, and we are working directly with the authorities to gather any information that we can.
5: ACT Policing is renewing its appeal for public assistance as investigations continue into a suspicious house fire in Richardson earlier this year. About 3 a.m. Sunday the 31st of May, fire and rescue were called to a fire on Clift Crescent. The fire was deemed suspicious and investigations believe it was deliberately lit. Police urging these people or anyone who has information to contact Crime Stoppers via the Crime Stoppers ACT website. Master Builders ACT continue to push for the secure local jobs code to be abolished. It comes in the wake of the Operation Kingfisher, which exposed corruption in the procurement for the Campbell Primary School project. Anna Nielagama, Chief Executive of Master Builders, says the procurement processes are not strengthening the local industry.
7: We've seen dodgy interstate contractors who haven't paid their bills and they've been banned on New South Wales government sites actually obtain a secure local jobs code certificate and win work within the ACT. So it's actually leading to very perverse outcomes for local workers.
5: And the Greens are pushing for more funding to fight the illicit tobacco trade rather than slash cigarette taxes. The opposition has announced it would cut the excise on legal cigarettes by 80% if elected. The move would reduce the cost of cigarettes to about $15 a packet. But Greens Senator Barbara Pocock says the focus needs to be on stopping criminal behaviour.
8: We do not deal with this problem by making it easier for big tobacco companies to negatively affect the health and well-being of many, many Australians, causing health consequences, cancer and so on. That is not the solution. We have to fight crime where it is. It's not easy, but that's our challenge. That's what we have to do.
9: The latest finance report.
5: The ASX 200 is up 33 points to 9,020. Gold is selling at $4,421 an ounce, and one Aussie dollar is buying 71.63 US cents.
9: Sports update.
5: Well, the NRL is cracking down on the PNG Chiefs and their pursuit of Raiders back rower Hudson Young, making sure he doesn't get signed for less than his market value. The Green Machine has offered the Blues forward a 3-year deal worth $1.1 million per season. Club captain Joe Tarpany says the team can only do so much.
10: I've obviously had chats with him for this contract, so he's probably the next and up in line to be captain. You know, and what PNG is offering some players is pretty hard to try and match if you're at any club. I think every club's having a bit of a hard time trying to you know, keep their players because it's pretty lucrative. But I think Canberra or the Raiders have done the right thing and, you know, see what HUD does.
5: Tonight, the Bulldogs take on the Broncos. And not a great day for our women at the US Tennis Open. Daria Kasatkina, Maya Joint, Taylor Preston and Kim Birrell have all been eliminated in the second round. Alex de Minaur has advanced. And that's the latest from the Capital Radio newsroom.
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11: Let's look again at your latest Canberra traffic. And at Canberra International Airport, delays on Pialago Avenue towards

0: Saturday, showers becoming windy and a top of 18 degrees. On Sunday, it will be a sunny day and a high of 19. Monday, partly cloudy and a top of 18 degrees.
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0: Well, good afternoon and how the devil are you? Great to have your company today. Leon Delaney here with you. It's Canberra Live on 2CC and that's your chance to have your say. Any topic, any time, just call me up on 6255 1206. Send a text if you'd like to 0488 266 266 or you can email by going to the 2CC website, click on the feedback link and tell me what's on your mind, Canberra. Thanks to Transport Canberra and City Services, nothing on the roadwork schedule for tonight, but tomorrow in Gilmore, there'll be some lane closures on Louisa Lawson Crescent from Aronson Crescent to Heaney Crescent between 8:30 a.m. and 4 p.m. Then, on behalf of Infrastructure Canberra, from 8 p.m. tomorrow evening through until Monday, the 7th of September, Commonwealth Avenue median lanes will be closed between Albert Street and the Parks Way on and off ramps. You can find details of that on the Infrastructure Canberra Built for CBR website, all other suburban works on the Transport Canberra and City Services website. 5:08. As I mentioned at the beginning of the program today, the Canberra Times is celebrating a very important day today. It is the 100th anniversary of the date of publication of the very first ever edition of the Canberra Times. And to celebrate the occasion, the Canberra Times people, the very good people at the Canberra Times, very kindly sent us a box of cupcakes earlier today. The editor at the Canberra Times, John Paul Maloney, good afternoon.
1: Good afternoon, Leon. Thanks for having me on.
0: Well, thanks for joining us and thank you so much for the cupcakes. They were delicious.
1: Well, I'm pleased to hear it. We've just had a bit of cake in our newsroom a few moments ago. So, it was delicious. Our compliments to the chef.
0: Fantastic. 100 years ago, and I'm sure it's a cliche to say that so much has changed since then, but what did the Canberra Times look like on the 3rd of September 1926?
1: Well, it was actually a really striking edition, Leon. At that time, most of the papers you would see in places like Sydney or Melbourne were just column after column of advertising. There wasn't news on the front page. Whereas the founders of the Canberra Times, the Shakespeare family, they launched the first edition on the 3rd of September with not just news on the front page, but pictures of the Prime Minister, the Opposition Leader, the Treasurer. It's really quite a striking first edition. The paper was a weekly for the first year or so because there was only a few thousand people in Canberra at the time, but the founders were determined to become a daily, and it was a little under 2 years later that sort of dream was fulfilled.
0: And from the very beginning, the paper had lofty ambitions of not only serving the growing city,

0: of Canberra, but through serving the national city, serving the nation. It considered itself to be a publication of national importance, didn't it?
1: Yeah, and look, I think anyone who lived and worked in Canberra at that time, they had to have a bit of imagination because it was a small town. And actually, with the wars that were to follow, obviously the First World War had slowed Canberra from 1913, and the Shakespeare started out in that interwar period, and it really was a sluggish start for our city. But they knew that the national capital was a vision that had to be fulfilled, and they wanted to be a part of it. So, yeah, certainly those lofty ambitions and service to the national city is something that we still hold very dear to us. It's still something that sits in our masthead and on our editorial page because this is a unique city. It's obviously a wonderful community of Canberrans, but we've got an important role in the national affairs, the bureaucracy, the parliament that's been based here since 1927. So it has always had a unique outlook.
0: I would also hazard a guess that perhaps the Canberra Times might also be in a uniquely privileged position to have a pretty close finger on the pulse of the Australian public service because they live here, so do you. Other newspapers might not have that same connection.
1: It is something we are proud of having a strong audience in that public sector space. All of us who live in this city are either public servants or we're married to one or we know one. This is a city that is, one of those kind of cities that you see around the globe where policy is not only decided, it's implemented here. So, yeah, the public service is a really vital part of what we do. But I think one of the things, Leon, that you and your listeners would know too is that outsiders, the people who knock Canberra, don't realise that this is a community like any other. And we spend a lot of our energy and time in really reporting on the stories of ordinary people, the news that people depend on, and the stories that sort of galvanise this city.
0: That's an essential component of what we both do, of course, is remaining in contact with and doing our best to inform and hopefully entertain the local community in a way that is meaningful to them. And that's an essential part of the process for both of our media outlets. But it's an interesting thing for newspapers because things have been changing over the years. The newsprint media is not in the same position now as it was decades ago. And that same is also true for the electronic media. We've both, to some degree or other, come up against this newfangled thing called the internet.
1: That's right. I mean, I arrived at a time, I think, just when, the rivers of gold had become a creek and they were soon to disappear. The rivers of gold is what's referred to as the classified advertising that just kept newspapers, in such rude health in that period of time. Obviously, the internet has dramatically changed things. We could be talking all day about the impact there, but also the issues that we face with companies from America taking huge amounts of revenue from this country and giving little back. But I think the thing that both the broadcast media in Canberra, the Canberra Times, the key thing is that what we do is a service of news and entertainment that people can't get elsewhere. And so for that reason, whilst the medium is changing and fewer people depend on the paper than once did, more people depend on the electronic format of what we do. And we work really hard to serve them. And it's a different way of serving them. The days of the newspaper being put to bed at 11 o'clock at night and printed and trucked out, those have gone. We are now, it's immediacy is what we're about, and we have to try and straddle those two worlds of getting news to people the moment that it's happening, whilst also giving that considered view that people love in the morning with a newspaper. And newspapers, I must stress, we've still got a very strong and dedicated newsprint audience. And we have a really, really dedicated audience who love the paper in the digital format on their iPads and on their phones. So long may it continue that there is a paper, whether it's printed on physical paper or in electronic format. We don't know how long that will be, but it is a really it is a really valued format for people to this day.
0: Yeah. As the editor of the Canberra Times, you must obviously be somewhat aware of some of the legendary editors who have gone before you.
1: Indeed. I mean, Leon, I had the privilege of growing up literally living across the street from Ian Matthews, who was an editor through the 80s. And I often tell people that that's sort of my kind of origin story, that two editors would live on either side of a cul-de-sac in Garran. I had the pleasure of being employed under Jack Waterford. I've worked with Crispin Hull more recently, and still involved in my business are people like Rod Quinn and James Joyce. So it is a real privilege to be in the position that I'm in, particularly at this moment of the 100th birthday. I feel very deeply about the importance of the Canberra Times as a lifelong Canberran, and I'm honoured to be working with the people who are proudly keeping the legacy going.
0: Indeed, and some of those former editors are still making contributions on a regular basis, which is absolutely fantastic. We're going to run out of time, but also want to mention that apparently the Canberra Museum and Gallery is opening a new exhibition this weekend, Always Canberra, 100 Years of the Canberra Times. What would people expect to see at that exhibition?
1: Well, thanks for pointing that out, Leon. Yes, it should be a lovely little exhibition of photographs, cartoons. You know, we've got a wonderful heritage of political cartooning. Some of the greats have worked here, and David Pope still does. Front pages, momentous moments that changed the city, those will be reflected there. But a real highlight is we uncovered a few weeks ago a film made for the 50th anniversary of the Canberra Times, which takes people back into the Mort Street newsroom in full colour, just glorious 1970s fashion and music. That's a real treat. So, I really invite people to go and see the exhibition, which opens this weekend.
0: That sounds absolutely special. You know, some of us still wear 1970s fashion, but that's another story for another day. Finally, I'd like to ask, do you have a vision of what the Canberra Times and the journalism profession more broadly might look like in another 100 years?
1: Jack Waterford wrote in his piece today that his imagination can't extend to knowing what that looks like, and I'd have to confess to the same thing, Leon. Who knows the way that news information will be received by us and in what format. What I know, though, is that it is essential that we have news. It's essential that our communities are connected and informed by independent media. And we're all determined to make sure that we continue to be strong in that next century. And our vision is about growing our digital subscription base, that more people value what we do and to keep us on a strong footing into the future. But, yeah, who knows what in the next century the technologies that are going to come along will be.
0: Indeed. Thank you so much for chatting today.
1: Thank you, Liam.
0: Thank you. John Paul Maloney, the editor at the Canberra Times, on this, the 100th birthday of that fine publication. And thanks again for the cupcakes. From the 2CC newsroom, our news editor, it's Jeff Tyler.
2: Hello, Leon. I didn't get a cupcake.
0: You didn't? There might still be. Jackie, is there one left? Yes, there is one left. Right, there you go. Right. You can have that one.
2: Put my name on it. Okay, it's been a big day in news. ACT policing is seeking witnesses after two women were allegedly assaulted in Phillip last week. Now, this happened just after 9:30 last Wednesday night when the two women were walking through a car park near the corner of Ball and Carina Streets. They were approached by an unknown female. It's alleged that female demanded cash before assaulting the two women, causing head injuries to both. Apparently, this is a busy intersection, Leon, so police are urging anyone who witnessed the incident to come forward.
0: Okay.
2: ACT policing is renewing its appeal for public assistance as investigations continue into a suspicious house fire in Richardson earlier this year. So it happened at 3 a.m. Sunday the 31st of May when ACT Fire and Rescue were called to the house on Clift Crescent. The fire was deemed suspicious. Following inquiries, police believe at least one person attended the property shortly before the incident, and there may have been up to three people inside. Police are urging these people to come forward. And finally, a question during estimates from the ACT opposition has revealed just how many Canberrans are using the Territory's public libraries on Sundays. Government Services Minister Tara Shane said in estimates that over 125,000 locals walk through the doors of our libraries on Sundays, with the most visits in Tuggeranong at 37,000. That's a lot of foot traffic, and this was a 9-month period prior to the actual closing day. Libraries will no longer be open on Sundays or late at night under new changes that came into effect last week.
0: Okay, slightly longer than 9 months, but anyway, yeah, it's one of those things that I can't understand what the government's doing, except...
2: It's called penny pinching.
0: Clearly, yeah, it's cost-cutting measures, that's what it is. They can't afford to employ enough staff, apparently.
2: But I would have thought that Sundays was one of the days... That, I mean, it's a day off, okay? Not everyone spends the day on the couch.
0: No.
2: I would have thought that maybe a Monday or Tuesday would have been a better day to have had those...
0: Oh, yes, but you can't save as much money by closing on a Monday or a Tuesday because of that, you know, penalty rates on Sundays.
2: There you go.
0: That's
2: so
0: what it
2: that
0: is.
2: That proves that it is potentially...
0: I'm pretty sure. Yeah, pretty sure that's what it is.
2: All right, so that's an ongoing saga there.
0: Marvellous. Thanks very much.
2: Cheers.
0: Jeff Tyler from the 2CC Newsroom. It's 21 past five now.
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8: Time to take another look at your latest Canberra traffic and delays outbound past Canberra International Airport near the southern end of the main runway at Sherga Drive. There's been a crash. Traffic's been tailing back to the international terminal. Steady traffic continuing northbound on Coulter Drive to Redfern Street into Cook. 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That's the latest Canberra traffic.
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0: At the Bureau with all the details, Brandon Craig, good afternoon.
10: Good afternoon, Leon.
0: Well, it's been a bit of a mixed bag today. There's been sunshine, but there's been wind.
10: Yeah, a bit of a breezy setup today for Canberra with a peak gust of about 56 kilometres an hour earlier in the afternoon, about 3pm. And it's looking to continue a bit breezy, but still some sunshine through to the end of the week with tomorrow, Friday, before we get a wetter Saturday as the system moves over. And we get about 10 millimetres of rain possible through today on Saturday with repeated showers and a possible thunderstorm as well. Going to be pretty breezy on Saturday with that system, with winds, mean winds up to about 30 or 40 kilometres an hour. Before we get a more settled picture from Sunday and through into the early days of next week, with more in the way of sunshine and temperatures around the high teens.
0: So that's the good news. It might be wet on Saturday, but Sunday looks all right. Thanks very much for the update.
10: Thanks, Leon.
0: Thank you, Brandon Cray at the Bureau with the very latest on the weather.
9: 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This is Canberra Live with Leon Delaney. On 2CC.
0: Hello, Tony, how can I help you?
11: Well, you know I'm beyond that. However, Neon Leon, I just wanted a shout-out to and support traditional media, you know, represented by you guys at 2CC, City News, Canberra Times, and, you know, dare I say it, the ABC.
0: ABC.
11: Hang in there. The thing is, if you look at it at a systemic level, you all feed off each other and, you know, get triggers for investigations and, you know, pathways for stories and stuff. So, you know, it's a benign system, I reckon. It's a good system. And there's no algorithms.
0: No. So you don't get... We're all united against the evil artificial intelligence algorithms that are going to kill us all in the end.
11: I don't think it's as dark as that, young man.
0: You mark my words, we're all doomed. All right, Tony, thanks very much. Thanks very much for calling in today. 25 past 5 now. It is 125 years this year since the Federation of Australia. More especially, today is actually the 125th anniversary of the selection of the Australian flag after a competition which saw multiple entries, and the flag was flown for the first time on the 3rd of September, 125 years ago. There's a lot going on in the Parliament this week and over the next few days to celebrate 125 years of Federation. Assistant Secretary at the Parliamentary Engagement Branch at the Department of Parliamentary Services, Lisa Thomas, good afternoon.
12: Hi, Leon. How are you? Good afternoon.
0: Really well. Thanks very much for joining us. So what's happening? There's a number of things going on, but apparently one of them is you've got a special dinner coming up.
12: We do. It's a very special occasion that the presiding officers of the Parliament, that's the Speaker of the House of Representatives and the President of the Senate, are hosting next Thursday evening here at Australian Parliament House. And we have a very special guest as well. The Governor-General will join us as well for a panel discussion, which will talk about, the evolution of federation since Australia became a federation 125 years ago and how that has shaped our democracy today. And the guests are in for a superb treat of a beautiful menu as well, which will be the 1901 banquet reimagined for a modern Australian audience and looking at native ingredients and how we can really reflect the Australia of today in the cuisine that we have these days.
0: Okay, now this sounds like a VIP occasion. Do you have to get an invitation or can anybody buy a ticket?
12: Anybody can buy a ticket. Look, it is a very special event, so tickets are priced accordingly. It will buy you entry into our beautiful celebration of Federation, and there'll be also a commemorative take-home menu to take home as part of that, which features a foreword from our presiding officers. You'll also hear from our chefs during the night. It's a degustation dinner, 6 courses, showcasing flavours and foods from all across Australia, every state and territory, and wines to match as well. So, kicks off at 6 o'clock next Thursday evening. Ticket prices are about $190 per person for the dinner only, or you can choose to have the wine pairings. And all that information is on our website at www.aph.gov.au/visit, and that has details of everything taking place that day. So we have a Flag Day event earlier that day as well and a special exhibition opening too.
0: Okay, so what's happening for the Flag Day commemoration?
12: Sure. So as you noted yourself, today is the official Flag Day, but we're having an event to celebrate that next Thursday, the 10th of September at Parliament House, 10 a.m. in the Great Hall. Everybody is welcome. It's a really wonderful community event. We'll have a school choir performing at that morning, and you'll hear from the Speaker of the House of Representatives as well, talk about the history of the flag, and you'll have a chance to see that Australian national flag, the very same one that flies above Parliament House some of the time, and be unfurled in front of everybody to really get up close and see just how enormous it is.
0: Well, that's right. The flag that flies above the Australian Parliament House, of course, there's more than one of them because you wear them out so quickly. You have to change them over on a fairly regular basis. But
12: it gets fairly battered up there, so we do have a couple on rotation. So I can assure you this is one of the flags that does get flung above Parliament House, and one of our expert staff will talk our attendants, our guests, through the flag and understand its history and a little bit about the flag competition you mentioned as well from 125 years ago that saw 5 Australians win that winning design, including a 14-year-old school kid from Melbourne. So it's a really fascinating history of the flag, and you can see just how impressive it is up close. Well, and just is that, you know, symbol of our democracy.
0: You mentioned that it's huge. We know that, but I forget exactly how huge. It's about the size of a small apartment, isn't it?
12: Well, we like to say it's the size of a double-decker bus, the side of a double-decker bus, which gives you a fair idea. It's 12.8 metres long, 6.4 metres high, so there are some incredible things on show that day. And if you stick around at Parliament House, there is a display in one of our public areas above the main committee room foyer where we have 125 years of our Parliament and its presiding officers display, also open to the public from next Monday, actually. And as part of that, that, you can see the famous artist Tom Roberts' big picture, which I think is a 250-kilogram painting. So you get a sense of just these incredible symbols of our democracy and where it all began.
0: Fabulous. And people can find more information on the Parliament House website. Lisa, thanks very much for chatting today.
12: Thank you so much. Thanks.
0: Thank you. Lisa Thomas, Assistant Secretary for Parliamentary Engagement Branch at the Department of Parliamentary Services. It's 5:30. We'll have a news update for you in just a moment.
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2: Getting down to a low of 4 degrees overnight. Tomorrow mostly sunny and a top of 18 from the Capital Radio newsroom. Good afternoon. I'm Jeff Tyler. Australia is sending 15 drone specialist operators to Nepal as the country continues to deal from catastrophic floods. The response team will include members of New South Wales and Queensland fire brigades to help in the search and recovery efforts. 38 Aussies remain unaccounted for. Foreign Minister Penny Wong says everything possible is being done to try and find them.
13: We know most of the unaccounted for Australians were last known to be in the Keerong and Sayabrabusi areas. Nepalese search and rescue teams are on the ground in both areas, and we are working directly with the authorities to gather any information that we can.
2: ACT Policing is renewing its appeal for public assistance as investigations continue into a suspicious house fire in Richardson earlier this year. About 3 a.m. Sunday the 31st of May, fire and rescue were called to a fire on Clift Crescent. The fire was deemed suspicious and investigations believe it was deliberately lit. Police are urging these people or anyone who has information to contact Crime Stoppers via the Crime Stoppers ACT website. Master Builders ACT continue to push for the Secure Local Jobs Code to be abolished. It comes in the wake of the Operation Kingfisher, which exposed corruption in the procurement for the Campbell Primary School project. Anna Nielagama, Chief Executive of Master Builders, says the procurement processes are not strengthening the local industry.
14: We've seen dodgy interstate contractors who haven't paid their bills and they've been banned on New South Wales government sites actually obtain a Secure Local Jobs Code certificate and win work within the ACT. So it's actually leading to very perverse outcomes for local workers.
2: And the Greens are pushing for more funding to fight the illicit tobacco trade rather than slash cigarette taxes. The opposition has announced it would cut the excise on legal cigarettes by 80% if elected. The move would reduce the cost of cigarettes to about $15 a packet. But Greens Senator Barbara Pocock says the focus needs to be on stopping criminal behaviour.
15: We do not deal with this problem by making it easier for big tobacco companies to negatively affect the health and well-being of many, many Australians, causing health consequences, cancer and so on. That is not the solution. We have to fight crime where it is. It's not easy, but that's our challenge. That's what we have to do.
3: Sports update.
2: Well, the NRL is cracking down on the PNG Chiefs and their pursuit of Raiders back rower Hudson Young, making sure he doesn't get signed for less than his market value. The Green Machine has offered the Blues forward a 3-year deal worth $1.1 million per season. Club captain Joe Tarpany says the team can only do so much.
16: I've obviously had chats with him for this contract, so he's probably the next and up in line to be captain. You know, and what PNG is offering some players is pretty hard to try and match if you're any club. I think every club's having a bit of a hard time trying to, you know, keep their players because it's pretty lucrative. But I think Canberra or the Raiders have done the right thing and, you know, see what HUD does.
2: Tonight, the Bulldogs take on the Broncos. And not a great day for our women at the US Tennis Open. Daria Kasatkina, Maya Joint, Taylor Preston and Kim Birrell have all been eliminated in the second round. Alex de Minaur has advanced. And that's the latest from the Capital Radio newsroom.
3: 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Alexander Watson Insulation. Canberra's cold. Your house doesn't have to be.
2: getting down to a low of 4 degrees overnight. Tomorrow, mostly sunny and a top of 18 degrees. Saturday, showers becoming windy and a top of 18 degrees. On Sunday, it will be a sunny day and a high of 19. Monday, partly cloudy and a top of 18 degrees.
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0: Well, it's about 24 to 6, and the Chief Investment Officer at the Motley Fool has a slightly bigger smile on his face today. Scott Phillips, good afternoon.
18: Leon, good afternoon. I did turn the computer upside down to make sure I wasn't reading the graph wrong, but apparently it was a positive day for the first time this week. We stayed in the green almost all day. A bumpy old start till about 11 o'clock, mostly positive. But after that, things kind of got better and stayed better pretty much right through the trading day. In the end, the ASX 200 gained 0.46%. A 0.41% increase for the All Ordinaries Index, putting us at 9,198 points.
0: All right, so since we've got a big cheesy grin on our face today, who had the biggest and cheesiest grins?
18: Tell you what, you wanted to be in resources today. Four of our top five find themselves exactly there. Deep Yellow Lithium, the best-performing ASX 200 company, with an 8.4% increase. Following that was Kingsgate, up 5.4%. Pantoro Gold, up 4.9%. Splitting them was Block, which put on 4.5%, and a 4.3% increase for Resolute Mining.
0: Okie dokie. There were some, however, who were plummeting. Who were they?
18: Yeah, Elevra Lithium lost 5.4%, Liontown down by 4%, Lovisa lost 3.7%, a 3.6% drop for NIB, and A2 Milk closed down 3.4%.
0: Okay, so I can't really see any standout things there to comment upon, but I can tell you this. The latest new vehicle sales figures have shown that when you add electric vehicles, that is battery electric vehicles, together with plug-in hybrid vehicles, so in other words, any car with a plug attached, in August it amounted to 36% of new car sales.
18: Extraordinary. Just an incredible result. And by the way, the GDP numbers earlier this week, the standout was also new car sales. They really did push things higher. 109,000 new cars delivered in August, and that was up 5% on the same period last year, so outpacing most of the rest of the world. 27,000 of those were EVs. That's almost triple last year's number, a very, very impressive result. So, yes, a very good. EVs themselves, 24.9% of new car sales, 19,000 hybrids, 10,500 plug-in hybrids, so very, very good. Diesel, 23,600, so a really significant difference. Interesting, too, the winning vehicles, Tesla Model Y. Number one selling car in August 2026 was 6,400. Then you got the RAV4, the Hilux, the Prado, so Toyota taking up the next three positions, and the Ford Ranger at number five.
0: Do you have the experience of having ridden in a Tesla Model Y?
18: I have not. I have not had that luxury, unfortunately. I've been in the Model 3, but not a Model Y.
0: I have somebody in my circle who has a Model Y, and I'm yet to be convinced about the whole electric vehicle experience, and particularly cars that insist on seizing control from the driver. I'm not a fan of that. But as a passenger, it's remarkably comfortable.
18: Mate, so can it absolutely is, I completely agree. Can I tell you the 6 through 10, though, just for your listeners? So we talked about the cars, the Teslas, 3 Toyotas and a Ford, right? So that was the top 5. Here's 6 through 10. The BYD C-Line, the Chery Tiggo, the Geely EX5, the GWM Havel, and the Zeekr 7X. Each of those 5 are not brand new. GWM is a great wall motor, has been around probably longer than the others. But these are... I mean, they are very, very, very new brands. And to have those 5 in the top 10 and the Tesla at the top, it is a very, very quickly changing landscape. Obviously, no Holden's there anymore. But even the 3 Toyota, only 1 Ford, that's a very different market. And the new Chinese variants are doing a very, very good job of taking a chunk out of new car sales.
0: Yeah, it's only about 20 years since we had Commodores and Falcons at the top of the chart, and it's so different now.
18: Camry, a Corolla, you throw in a couple others, and you're pretty much done. A little while before then, since the Valiants were around, but honestly, the change in new car sales. I mean, the growth in utes, of course, is part of that. Growth in four wheel drives is another part of that. But EVs generally, and the Chinese brands generally, have been a huge, huge change to our car market.
0: They certainly have. How's the Aussie dollar?
18: It is doing well today, up 0.33%, 71.69 US cents.
0: Thank you so much, and we'll do it all one more time tomorrow.
18: With style. Thanks, Leon. Look forward to it.
0: Thanks very much. Scott Phillips, Chief Investment Officer at The Motley Fool, with all today's finance.
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0: Well, it's about 18 to 6 now. Speaking of the Aussie dollar, you might remember when you went to school, you were taught your history and you were told that at one stage in the early days of the Australian colony, there was a shortage of currency. And the solution was to import a bunch of Mexican silver coins and adapt them for use. And the adaptation was really quite novel. In order to make the coinage go further, they were split in half. Well, not across the diameter. No. The middle of the coin was punched out to produce 2 coins, one with a hole in the middle and the other that was the middle. And that became the holy dollar and the dump. Well, that was a long, long time ago. But the people at the Royal Australian Mint have got a very long memory. Senior product developer at the Royal Australian Mint, Matt Frawley, good afternoon.
19: Good afternoon, Leon. How are you, mate?
0: Pretty well. Thanks for joining us today. What have you done now to commemorate the holy dollar and the dump?
19: Well, Leon, we found ourselves in a situation where we had some really great stories that were all aligning. 2026 is the 60th anniversary of diplomatic relations between Mexico and Australia. And we realised that 150 years before that, some of those silver dollars that you mentioned came from Mexico, and they were used by William Henshaw to make these holy dollars and dumps. So we saw it as a great opportunity for the Royal Australian Mint to produce a new coin with a hole in it, and it's showing the holy dollar, and the dump is a little picture on the coin as well. So it coinciding with that anniversary, and also with a beautiful version or a beautiful one of the holy dollars that we've been able to get for our national coin collection.
0: Okay, the original holy dollars must be awfully scarce by now. How rare is it and how valuable is it?
19: Well, there's 300 known to remain in Australia. So basically back in 1829, they went out of circulation and most of them were taken back to England and melted down because, of course, they're silver. So they were then melted down and reused. An unknown number have remained in Australia and they've been turning up over the many decades in the most rarest of places. So there are 300 that we know of. We have 3 here at the Royal Australian Mint. A lot are in private hands and people are still turning them up. They're finding them in riverbeds. They're digging up fields. They've even found them as washers on old tractors.
0: Of course they do. It's perfectly made to be a substitute washer. A farmer out in the field, the machinery breaks down. He needs something to fix the gear and he's, I've got a holy dollar. That'll do. It's ideal for the purpose, isn't it?
19: It is. And the thing is, you know, one that's really dodgy, you'd maybe make $50,000, $60,000. But a pristine, beautiful edition that really has not been a lot of wear, you could get up to $500,000.
0: Holy smoke. That really is quite impressive, isn't it? Now, your new commemorative coin is not going to cost quite that much.
19: No, we've this first time the Mint is actually releasing a base metal version. We have previously released silver versions, proof versions that were very highly collectible but very premium gifts. This is the first time we've been able to release it as a Cooper Nickel base metal coin, similar to the 20 cent and 50 cent coins that we have. So this one is much cheaper at $35.
0: Fantastic. But it's also legal tender, right? If it finds its way into circulation, you'd be able to spend it if you wanted to.
19: Technically, yes. I mean, all of our coins have to go through currency determination, so it is technically legal tender, yes.
0: But it's only worth $1 as legal tender.
19: Exactly.
0: Yeah. Okay, how do people get their hands on one?
19: So the coin is launched tonight. I'm here at the Mint now. I'm about to go downstairs. The Governor-General is coming to launch the coin. And then from tomorrow morning at 8:30 through to Monday, people can go online and go into the ballot. So this is where you enter a ballot and get for an opportunity to buy the coin. And then from Tuesday next week, Tuesday the 8th of September, the coin will be available from the Mint here, from our online shop and from our dealership.
0: So as a commemorative coin, I'm going to assume there's limited numbers. So how many will there be?
19: We've made 35,000. So that is the maximum mintage that we will produce. And so those coins have been produced and will now be ready and lining up and ready for people to buy next Tuesday.
0: Fantastic. One more. We've sort of brushed past the one element of the history of this that I wanted to come back to. You mentioned the fellow who actually came up with the design for the original Holy Dollar. Apparently he was a bit of a colourful character too.
19: William Henshaw, yes. He got transported to Australia for basically making fraudulent coins, for making counterfeit coins. So he was deported in 1805, arrived in 1806, and it wasn't until Governor Macquarie realised that he needed to find someone who could take these 40,000 silver dollars and make them into more, that he found out that he had a forger in his area. And so he was pardoned in September of 1812 and started work in November, so that in 1830 he could release all these coins.
0: All right, so he had a history as a counterfeiter and a conviction to go with that, but in the end all was forgiven because he came to the rescue of the struggling new colony by producing this most unique currency of all, which has become part of our history and now, of course, commemorated with your new special Holy Dollar commemorative coin. Matt, thanks very much for chatting today.
19: Thanks, Liam.
0: Thank you. Matt Frawley, Senior Product Developer at the Royal Australian Mint. Yeah, it's about 12 minutes to 6 now on 2CC.
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21: For how many decades have we been talking about public policy having to account for the fact that all the baby boomers were going to get older and have to go into aged care and be looked after? 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Hotly contested. And a lot of this stuff is now not being made public. I know, yeah, people will move on. They'll start talking about some of the other stories around the place, Meghan Markle or whatever, but this is people's lives.
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5: Checking your latest Canberra traffic, we've been watching the Commonwealth Avenue Bridge this afternoon. Action buses on time between the City and Parliament House. Above Lake Burley Griffin through the light rail stage 2A works, traffic is moving pretty smoothly. Following a crash near Canberra International Airport, it's been returning to normal slowly on Pialago Avenue after busy traffic. Census night was Tuesday, the 11th of August. There's still time to complete in the Census Every Answer Matters, authorised by the Australian Bureau of Statistics Canberra. That's Canberra traffic.
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7: Well, it's about 9 minutes to six now. Today is Thursday, the 3rd of September. If you've been paying attention to the program today, you would know already that it's the 100th birthday today of the Canberra Times, first published on this date in 1926. It's also the 125th birthday of the Australian flag, flown for the first time on this date in 1901. Among the human beings celebrating a birthday today, Aussie children's author Andy Griffiths is turning 65 today, and US actor Charlie Sheen, believe it or not, is turning 61 today. Given the life he's been leading, it's a miracle he's still alive. Musically, Aussie country singer Casey Barnes is turning 48 today. Jennifer Page, a one-hit wonder, is turning 53 today. Her biggest hit was Crush. You might remember that. Steve Jones, guitarist with the Sex Pistols, is 71 today. Don't worry, I'm not going to play you a Sex Pistols song, although I must admit I was tempted. It is also the birthday today of Al Jardine, original member of the Beach Boys, who's 84 today, and this is one of the songs that he wrote and sang.

0: The Beach Boys and Lady Linda, written and sung by Al Jardine, one of the original members of the Beach Boys, who's celebrating his birthday today. Born on this date in Lima, Ohio in 1942, Al Jardine is turning 84 today. The story of that particular song, Linda was his wife at the time, and that was a song written especially for her, released in 1979, and quite a big hit for him, as for the Beach Boys as a band at that time as well. So happy birthday, Al Jardine. That's it from me today. Sports Today is coming up next. All being well, I'll be back again tomorrow at the usual time, straight after the 3 o'clock news. Hopefully you can join me then. Until then, look after yourself, but more importantly, let's remember to look after each other. In the end, that's all we ever really have.
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9: Getting down to a low of 5 degrees overnight. Tomorrow, mostly sunny and a top of 18. From the Capital Radio Newsroom, good evening. I'm Jeff Tyler. The federal government argues lowering the tobacco excise will only put more pressure on the nation's health system. The opposition says it would reduce tobacco taxes by 80% if it wins the next election. It believes the move would destroy the surge in illegal cigarettes entering the market through organised crime syndicates. But Labor MP Tanya Plibersek has told News 24 it's a race to the bottom.
10: Seriously? We have some of the lowest smoking rates in the world because cigarettes are expensive. If we drop the price of legal cigarettes, what's to say that organised crime doesn't drop the price of illegal cigarettes?
9: ACT policing is seeking witnesses after two women were allegedly assaulted in Phillip last week, just after 9:30 last Wednesday night. The two women were walking through a car park near the corner of Ball and Carina Streets when they were approached by an unknown female. It's alleged the female demanded cash before assaulting the two, causing head injuries to both victims. Police are urging anyone who witnessed the incident or who may have dash cam footage of the area to come forward. The Albanese government says concern is growing for 38 Aussies still missing in the Nepal floods. Relatives are being urged to send DNA samples to Kathmandu as police try and identify victims. Australia is also sending a team of specialist drone operators to aid the search and recovery operations. A new study by Gender Index Australia has revealed that women make up nearly 43% of the ACT's sole traders and lead 15% of its companies. This makes the ACT the leader across the country in women-led businesses. Tamara Bryden, chair of Gender Index, says work still needs to be done to help women in business progress to the growth pathway.
11: What we're seeing in the ACT is a wonderful pipeline of 40% of businesses led by women that are aged up to 5 years. That lets us know that if we can solve this problem now, we've got this wonderful opportunity for the ACT in helping those women-led businesses scale.
9: Teenage hiker Lily Hooper has been farewelled by friends, family and loved ones at a service in Sydney's southwest. The 18-year-old died while on a hike in the Natai National Park in the Southern Highlands. Her body was found in dense bushland 8 days after she was last seen. And the Australian flag is celebrating its 125th birthday. The symbol was first flown above the dome of the Royal Exhibition Building in Melbourne in 1901.
12: Sports update.
9: Well, the Raiders play their last game of the season this weekend against the North Queensland Cowboys. Last year's minor premiers have failed to back up their final success, winning 10 games for the season and 13 losses. Green Machine captain Joe Tarpany says they're not heading into the end of the season the way they wanted.
13: Definitely a disappointment. I think it's in the group as well. We've got one more game and you know, Richie pops off for the last home game, but he's got his last NRL game this week, so very important.
9: And Saturday's game will see Josh Papali'i play his last game with the club. In tennis, Alex de Minaur has advanced to the second round of the US Open with a straight sets win. Fellow Aussie James Duckworth has bowed out. And Aussie surfer Isabella Nichols was a late scratching from the final of the Fiji Pro due to an ankle injury. That's the latest from the Capital Radio newsroom.
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15: Checking again your latest Canberra traffic, and as night falls, more of a sense of normality at the southern end of Canberra International Airport now on Pialago Avenue following an earlier crash near Sherga Drive. It's backing off on the Matura Parkway northbound to the Federal Highway, but Coulter Drive is still a bit busy northbound from William Hovell Drive to Redfern Street. Take back dinner time with HelloFresh. 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
14: 2CC weather. Alexander Watson Insulation. Canberra's cold. Your house doesn't have to be.
9: Getting down to a low of 5 degrees overnight. Tomorrow, mostly sunny and a top of 18. Saturday, rain and a top of 19 degrees.

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10: Hey all, action-packed show coming your way. It is the final Thursday night NRL game of the year. The Bulldogs hosting the Broncos at the Coors Stadium. For the Broncos, their season from hell is coming to an end. Across the Nines League legend Jonathan Thurston for a preview shortly. Love to get your thoughts as well. Any topic you like, 131873 is the number to call. 0460873873 is your text line, or you can get us at the websites 2GB and 4BC. Trent Robinson, he's defended his decision to rest nine of his stars from tomorrow night. It's Derby against the Rabbitohs. I mean, that used to be unthinkable, right? The Roosters or Rabbitohs giving the other a leg up by naming an understrength team. It used to be win at all costs. But Robbo says he knows what is good for his team and insists he still has a Roosters lineup that can win that game against the Rabbitohs. We'll hear from him shortly. The Maroons have finally named a new coach to replace Billy Slater, Darius Boyd. He played 28 origins for Queensland. He's been handed the reins for next season. In fact, he signed a two-year contract after serving under Slater as Queensland's under-19s coach. Boyd says his long-time mentor, Wayne Bennett, can expect a call.
11: Oh, he's a super coach. It'd be silly not to get his advice on different things. But like I said, you know, Billy's been there and done a great job, and there's so many wonderful Queenslanders, you know, Cooper Cronk, Darren Lockyer, Cameron Smith, JT. I can, you know, keep naming a whole few, but there's so many guys that want the best for Queensland, and I'll be using all those guys and the rest to make sure that we get the job done.
10: Yeah, those two, Boyd and Bennett, they formed such a tight bond during his playing career at the Broncos and Dragons and Knights after that. I think we can expect to see Uncle Wayne sitting in the back of the coach's box on game night. So it's going to be two first-time coaches going head-to-head, Darius Boyd v. Matt King in State of Origin 1 next year. What are your thoughts on Queensland's newest State of Origin coach? 131873, did they get it right? 0460873873 is the text line. I will say Darius hasn't always had the greatest relationship with the media, so that's going to need to change. I was at his infamous press conference at the Dragons many years ago, which was 29 seconds worth of one-word answers. To this day, I still do not know what he was cranky about. Sydney Swans player Riley Bice will remain suspended by the club despite being cleared of criminal conduct by Victorian police. He will be treated as a witness in the ongoing investigation into sexual assault allegations. I'll play your comments from Swans coach Dean Cox a little later in the show. I'll also be catching up with Swans key forward Logan McDonald, because they are taking on the two-time defending premiers, the Brisbane Lions. That is on Saturday afternoon at the SCG. The main draw of the AFL finals. Yes, the wild card's been done. That gets underway tonight. Minor premiers Fremantle, they are hosting Hawthorn at a sold-out Optus Stadium. In tennis, bad day for our women at the US Tennis Open. Let's go through them. Daria Kasatkina, Maya Joint, Taylor

0: Preston, Kimberly Birrell, they have all bitten the dust in the second round there at Flushing Meadows. So that's a very, very disappointing result for the Australian tennis stars. Alex Diemann, although he carried the flag, he's through to the second round of the men's draw. He had to push through some pretty poor weather conditions, but he got there in the end, the Demon, so he goes through. We will catch up with Craig Gabriel later in the show. Adam Hawes with you this Thursday, the 3rd of September. Welcome to Sports Today. Well, the final round of the Telstra Premiership kicks off tonight. The Bulldogs are hosting the Broncos at a Coors Stadium. That is where we find league legend Jonathan Thurston, who's on duty for Nine. Hey, JT, great to have you on the show, mate.
1: Yeah, thanks for having me, Horsey.
0: Hey, a bit of news for the Maroons. I'll get to that shortly. But firstly, the Broncos and Bulldogs had such disappointing seasons. They're not playing finals footy, as we know. I guess both teams will be looking to at least give their fans some joy tonight.
1: Yeah, definitely. It's been a disastrous season for both clubs, and you know, I think they were in the top four last year. So, you know, this time of year, we would have thought they would have been playing finals again. But yeah, it's just been a really bad season for the Broncos on and off the field, and they've got an opportunity to go out on a high for this season and start building for next year. And it's the same for the Bulldogs, really. So they were in the hunt for a top eight spot a couple of weeks ago, but yeah, it just hasn't been their year, and it's been a disappointing year for both clubs. But as you mentioned, I'm pretty sure that they'd want to go out on a high and give their fans something to cheer about for their final game.
0: Yeah, what is the mindset tonight, JT? Is it just to go out there, have some fun, toss the ball around? Do you think we'll see plenty of tries?
1: Look, you need to have pride in your performance. You can't just go out there and just think that, you know, things are going to happen. So I'm sure that they've all had a good prep. It's the final week of their season, and you know they'll want to play extremely well. So, I think there will be some tries. Both have got some good attacking players as well. So, it's a tough one this time of year when you're not playing finals, and you know there's a lot of what ifs for both clubs, but it's an opportunity for them to go out on a high. So, they'll be throwing their heart and soul into it and try and build for next year.
0: You're a former Bulldog yourself. I want to ask you about Lachie Gowan. There's always been a lot of focus on Lachie. What have you made of his form this season for the Dogs?
1: Yeah, he's been good in patches. I suppose like most of the players in that team, they've been good in patches. But, he's got all the skills to be a seven, I believe. You know, I watched him very closely a few weeks ago when they played the Roosters, and he really played like a genuine number seven, where he was organising, you know, his edge, and you know, he was on the ball and going play for a play, and that's what you need from your half when you're attacking in that red zone. You need him to, you know, be touching the ball 2-3 times in the set, and we probably just haven't seen that enough of him throughout the year. But you know, I think there's plenty of upside to Lachie Gowan in the future.
0: Okay, the new kickoff trial, it's going to be on display again tonight. The team that concedes points decides whether they kick off or receive. JT, would you like to see this become a permanent rule in 2027?
1: No, I'm not a fan of it. I like the way that the game is now. So you earn the right to receive the ball through your attack and obviously your defence. So, I understand trialling it, but, you know, I don't think we need to be mucking around with the fabric of the game. So, you know, we did it, you know, 30-odd years ago, I think they trialled it. And we've seen, you know, when Melbourne and Bronx played last week that, you know, it wasn't until the second half till they started, wanting to receive the ball.
0: Okay, so who's your tip tonight?
1: I think the Dogs are going to cause more pain on the Broncos
0: possible?
1: Their final game. Yeah. So, yeah, I know. So, I think the Dogs have got more upside on them at the moment.
0: Okay, now the Maroons have named a new coach. Darius Boyd, your old Origin teammate, he's taking over from Billy Slater. What are your thoughts on this appointment?
1: Yeah, I think it's a great appointment. He's played 28 games for the Maroons. He understands the jersey. He understands how everything became State of Origin, and he's extremely experienced as well. So, you know, Billy's laid the foundations for that team, and you know, he just needs to put his I suppose, his stamp on the team, and I think he'll be very successful. I was really impressed. I went into the sheds when he was coaching the 9 innings at North Sydney Oval, and, you know, I was talking to him about, you know, how his week was, and, you know, what he, you know, implemented with the playing group, and was really impressed by his calmness, his demeanour, but, you know, what he had implemented, you know, during that week. So, yeah, I think it's a great appointment.
0: And just quickly, he's pretty quiet, Darius, JT. Do you think that'll change? Do you think he'll suddenly start screaming about how much he hates the Blues?
1: Yeah. No, he's pretty quiet, but, you know, it's great to see because, you know, he has had mental health problems early on in his days, and it's good to see him come through that and, you know, that perseverance. And, you know, rugby league has given him so much. He's been through so much on and off the field. And, yeah, I'm extremely proud of him, what he's achieved in the game. And I'm really happy for him that he's got that job.
0: Yep, he'll do a great job. Tonight, though, it is the Bulldogs v Broncos. You can see it live and free on 9 from 7:30. JT, appreciate you jumping on the line for us. Have a great call.
1: Yeah, no worries. Thanks for having me, Horsey.
0: There he is, Jonathan Thurston for 9. That should be an entertaining game tonight, I reckon. The Broncos v the Bulldogs, nothing to lose. Before we get to a break, I wanted to ask you this question. We're talking about teams that have missed the 8, Bulldogs, Broncos, two of them, because the top 8 is obviously locked in. It means 9 teams have one game to go. Then it's season over. So what sort of person are you? Do you go and dust off the cricket pads and the golf sticks, or do you jump on another team for the finals? So that's my question to you tonight. If your team is out of business, who are you cheering for from here on to win the premiership? 131873 is the number. 0460 873 873 is the text line. Do you want to see, I don't know, do you want to see Nathan Cleary holding up the Telstra premiership for a fifth time? Let me know who you are cheering on if your team is out of business. We'll be back straight after this.
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13: Let's check your latest Canberra traffic. Demand has really softened across the streets of the Territory and surrounds this evening. Just light traffic northbound now, approaching the Federal Highway for the Matura Parkway. Still a bit too outbound on Hawkers, Drake Brockman Drive and William Hovell Drive. Towards the Scullin and Higgins area, some steady traffic flow. Right now at Amart, get 10% of your purchase back in an Amart gift card when spending $9.99 or more, including sale. Hurry, must end Tuesday at Amart. T's and C's apply. That's Canberra traffic.
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0: Adam Hawes with you this Thursday evening, 21 after 6 o'clock. I asked the question, if your team's out of business in the NRL, who are you cheering for the rest of the season? Or do you just walk away, you throw your hands in the air? Tom's rung in from Engadine. G'day, Tom.
14: Hey, Hawesy. You well?
0: I'm well, mate. How about you?
14: Yeah, surviving. Thank you very much.
0: That's all we can do. Are you cheering someone home for the rest of the season?
14: Mate, I'm a Roosters fan. I live in the Shire. I'd love to see the Dolphins in the grand final.
0: If the Roosters bomb out, you mean? Or
14: yes, but also I'd just love to see them there because they've shown something different, and it'll be a different supporter base. We get rid of the same old teams that are always there. It brings something new, and that's what we want. We want something new to the NRL.
0: Yeah, I like what you say there, Tom. And they are such an exciting team to watch, aren't they? They've got so much strike power, the Dolphins, and they've only been around 4 years already. A great job by Christian Wolfe and before him, Wayne Bennett. So, yeah, I hear that from a lot of fans, actually. They'd love to see the Finns go all the way. Tom, thank you so much for your call. A lot of texts coming in as well on this one. Vic doesn't care. He says, hi, mate. No one. Go Manly. Yeah, they won't be there. So Vic's had enough for the year. James says, Warriors all Dolphins for me. Tigers next year. That's from James. Yeah, I'm thinking Warriors, just with the amount of support they're getting over there in New Zealand. Scotty says, hi, Adam. I see Darius has been taking media conference lessons from Wayne. Yes, that was a long time ago, Scotty. I'll give him that, Darius Boyd. But, Wayne Bennett was known for his short and sharp press conferences. Terry from Tookley, I reckon Roosters have gone into camp and are going to treat the finals like an Origin series. 3 wins and they have the title. DC to draw on his Queensland experience. Too much talent in team to write them off. Tez, put a lot of thought into that one, yeah. I was a little surprised they didn't want to have DCE and Hugo Savala out there working on their combinations against the Bunnies. But, maybe they're in camp. They were just going to throw everything into that first week of the finals. Right, let's move along. Well, actually, while we're talking Roosters, Trent Robertson, he spoke today and he was asked, you know, are you disrespecting the traditional Roosters Rabbitohs blockbuster by resting so many players? 9 players have got their feet up tomorrow night while Souths are at full strength. But Robbo says the Chooks will still field a competitive lineup.
15: We've got 17 Roosters going out there. We're really proud of the players that we've got. Just because somebody doesn't know them, they've been in our system for a long time. We really value this game, and I think we need to prove that tomorrow night. You know, we'll have one debut, but all the rest have played NRL. So I know what's right for the Roosters, and I love this game.
0: Yeah, he sure does, and it'll be pretty close to full there because Jai Arrow, it is his 100th match for South Sydney, of course. He'll take the field, the whistle will blow, and then Cody Walker will come on and replace him. Nine News actually reporting that the commemorative Jai Arrow shirts have sold out. So that just shows you the groundswell of support for Jai as he fights MND. It'll be a memorable occasion at Allianz Stadium tomorrow. And that follows on, don't forget, from the previous Roosters Rabbitohs game earlier this year where we had the Alex Johnston moment where he broke the try-scoring record. And we will be broadcasting Sports Today from Allianz tomorrow, so make sure you tune in. Now, the NRL is reportedly considering a finals wildcard weekend after the success that's been seen in the AFL this year. The Herald's reporting that chief executive chair, that is, Peter Volandis, will begin to gauge the interest of broadcasters. Now, administrators and broadcasters, I reckon they'll go for it because it's extra matches, there's extra content, extra revenue. Coaches, they'll go for it because it increases their chances of playing finals footy, which helps them keep their jobs. But spare me the talk that this will solve the problem of the mass resting of players in the final round. That's a myth. Instead, you'll have teams 7 to 10 using that final round to rest players and freshen up. And just imagine for a moment an understrength 10th place team taking on a full-strength first-place team. I mean, that could be 70-0. Is that what we want before we hit the big games in September? The only thing that will stop coaches resting their players is a week off between the final round and week one of the finals. But, you know, the AFL tried that. They ditched it. It didn't work. Fans hated the loss of momentum. So I don't know what the answer is in terms of resting players. We've said it before here on Sports Today. Maybe it is a rule from the NRL about capping the number of players you can rest. Now, in terms of adding two more teams to the finals format for a wildcard round, to me, if you have a top 10 in an 18-team comp, I mean, you don't have to be Einstein to work out more teams make the finals and miss out. And to me, that takes away the prestige of qualifying for finals footy. A team that finishes off with potentially more losses than wins don't deserve to be playing in the marquee games. And if it's about keeping fans interested for longer, then what's next? Is it a top 12? Is it a top 14? Having said that, I'd be happy to see a wildcard round when we go to a 20-team competition, which is probably 2029, but not an 18-team competition, please. You might have a different view. Love to hear it. 131-873 is the number. 0460-873-873 is the text line. Wayne Bennett, he tossed up a different idea today. He said it should be conferences, which we have heard before, like they do in America, in the NBA, in the NFL. Instead of all the teams together, they get split into different conferences. Let's have a listen now to what the master coach had to say.
16: Oh, you could have a city conference and a country conference as an example, but all the Sydney clubs have played each other at least twice a year, and they've been conferences. You know, the best crowds in the playoffs in Sydney are when the like Tigers or Kent, well, it doesn't matter who they are, they'll get 60, 70,000 people, but you bring Townsville down, you bring the Cowboys down, you bring the Broncos down or whatever, you're probably half that crowd. And have a prelim final between the two Sydney clubs. I mean, they'll be packed out. And then they call it the Super Bowl in America. We can come up with another name for it, but, you know, the two conferences then have the grand final together.
0: Yeah, do you like Wayne's idea of conferences? 131-873, or you can text 0460-873-873. Look, when we get to 20 teams, yeah, maybe four conferences of five teams, because I don't think you can have... You can prevent one conference from playing against the Sydney clubs, because the Sydney clubs are the biggest, really, aren't they, in terms of rivalries and tradition. So, for example, you know, Manly and Melbourne have built up quite a rivalry over the years. Same for the Panthers and Broncos. You wouldn't want to keep them apart for the whole year. You'd want to see them play at least once. So maybe that's why you need a number of conferences where some teams play twice, some teams play once. The biggest rivalries, Rabbitohs v Roosters, Eagles v Bulldogs, they'd have to be in one conference to ensure they play each other twice in the regular season because they are such big crowd drawers. You'd need to have that. We've got the US Open going on. Don't forget Craig Gabriel coming up shortly from New York. And as we know, Aryna Sabalenka, she's tough to face on the court because she won again today, 6-1, 6-1. She's going for three straight titles, but she's just as tough in the post-match press conference. Have a listen to this. One poor journalist dared to ask the two-time defending champion about her socialising in the lead-up to the tournament.
17: Obviously, last week it's lots of parties and fun and stuff like that. Are you...
18: Guys are like a joke. Party is fun. Like, why would you even say that? Why would you even think about that? Like, what kind of question is that? Like, just because I posted like some activities with brands and you think that I've been fighting, not training?
17: I'm not suggesting that you're partying. I'm
18: no, like, don't get a question. Like, what I'm is that?
17: Like, now that the tournament started, do you find you're getting quite serious and combative?
18: Perhaps. Oh yeah, I wasn't serious before that. Next question.
0: Just confirming that wasn't Craig Gabriel. We will hear from him a little bit later on, but that was clearly game, set and match Sabalenka. Also wreaking havoc was, did you see the Sparrow interrupt a match involving Daniel Medvedev? It just sat itself on the net cord during a point. So they had to stop the game, the match. It was remarkable. This little sparrow, best seat in the house. On the text line, Darren says, Horsey, the best thing about the finals this year is that Melbourne and Brisbane aren't there. Cheers, Darren. Steve from El Perra says, evening, Adam, after this weekend, there is no footy till Vegas. Eels for life. Good on you, Steve. Yeah, Parramatta, one of four teams going to Vegas. So, they've got to take care of the Dragons, firstly, on Sunday, Father's Day, and then full steam ahead for Vegas. All right, we need to get to a break here on Sports Today. I'd love to hear from you. If your team's out of business in the NRL, who are you cheering home for the rest of the season? 131873 is the number to call. 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
0: It's been a tumultuous few weeks for the Sydney Swans. Now they're facing up to their biggest game of the year. On Saturday afternoon, they'll host two-time defending premiers, the Brisbane Lions at the SCG. And I'm delighted to say I have Swans key forward Logan McDonald on the line with me. Hey, Logan, thanks so much for your time.
1: Hi, Adam. Thanks for having me.
0: Pleasure, mate. This is a huge game. Just tell us how the playing group is holding up right now, because there obviously has been so much going on since that night in Melbourne.
1: Yeah, the boys are chomping at the bit. Obviously, big few weeks for the club, but it's open, giving a lot of young boys an opportunity to put their best foot forward in a qualifying final. We sit second on the ladder for a reason, and get to host the reigning premiers in our home deck. And I'm really excited for the footy that we can play, and hopefully we can cause an upset.
0: Has it been difficult focusing on the footy, Logan? Because there is still a huge opportunity staring this team in the face.
1: Yes and no. I think we can only control what we can control, and that's representing this club on the footy field. And yeah, I think we've had a few big weeks on the training track, really narrowing our focus onto Brisbane. And we think our game plan and our system is built around roles rather than individuals. And I'm really quietly confident about what we can do on Saturday, Arvo.
0: And mate, the warmer spring weather has kicked in. You must be feeling the excitement of finals footy time.
1: Yeah, absolutely. We're obviously expecting a massive crowd, and the warm weather will bring the supporters out. So looking forward to hearing them nice and loud, and you can sort of smell it in the air that finals is around the corner. So it's an exciting time of year, and hopefully we can perform.
0: And Logan, when you look around your team right now, you're obviously missing five of your best players. The chairman said the season had been torpedoed, but when you look around your squad right now that's going to take on the Lions, do you still think you have the players out there that can give this competition a shake?
1: Yeah, absolutely. Like I said before, in the preseason when we built our game plan, we built that around roles rather than individuals. And although we've lost some of our most talented players, we've brought in some individuals that have their own strengths that are unique and are going to help us execute our game plan as best as we can. And I'm really excited for them to sort of have a bit more responsibility in the side and take their opportunity, because it sort of has galvanised us together. And who knows what can happen. It's obviously finals are close games, and we just got to rock up and put our best foot forward, and you never know what can happen.
0: Exactly. And have you spoken about, as a team, stepping up and taking more responsibility starting on Saturday against the Lions?
1: No, we've almost just made it simplified it even more, to be honest. No one has to do anything out of the ordinary or anything extra or feel like they've got to win the game themselves. Everyone's just going to play their role, nothing more, nothing less. And we think that that's good enough to do it.
0: And what about the Brisbane Lions, mate? We know what a quality side they are. They've been on a real roll at the back end of this season. What's the key to knocking them off?
1: Yeah, obviously, Uzi's experience and talent all across the ground. Back-to-back premiers for a reason, so we've definitely got a tough task in our hands. But yeah, they're going to come here red-hot favourites, so we got nothing to lose, and yeah, quietly confident of what we can do.
0: And the way you guys disposed of North Melbourne a couple of weeks ago, do you take confidence from that performance?
1: Absolutely. Going to sort of build our game plan over the next month over defence and contest. And our pressure from our smalls and those young boys that came in was immense. And it's exactly how finals are played, high pressure, high contest. So if we're able to sort of emulate that on the weekend, then I think we'll go very close.
0: Well, the forecast is sensational. So the match gets underway 3:15 p.m. Saturday at the SCG. There's still some tickets available. Logan, really appreciate your time and best of luck against the Lions.
1: Thank you, Adam, for your time.
0: Logan McDonald there from the Swans. Now, Coach Dean Cox, he was asked today whether Riley Bice will be brought back into the Swans squad for the finals, because Bice, he's one of the five suspended Swans players, but it's understood he's been cleared of any alleged criminal conduct. Cox, though, said today nothing changes in terms of Bice's suspension.
2: All five will remain stood down from the football club. That's one thing that we spoke about at the start, the police investigation and then the behavioural nature of it. We're going to be separated, and that way that will still remain.
0: Okay, let's look at those team changes that have just dropped for the AFL. Sydney has left Joel Armati out of its 23 for the qualifying final against the Lions. That's despite the key forward overcoming an Achilles injury. Hayden McLean has been recalled to play in the forward line alongside Charlie Curnow and Logan McDonald, the man we just spoke to there to offer ruck support to Brody Grundy. Now, north of the border, Lions coach Chris Fagan, he says he's not buying into suggestions they'll face an understrength Swans on Saturday. Brisbane will tackle the scandal plagues Sydney for rights to a home preliminary final, and Fagan says the Swans are still dangerous even without their suspended stars.
3: They still got, you know, Errol Goulden and Tom Papley and Mills at halfback and Grundy in the ruck, so they still got plenty of threats, so there was still a lot to talk about. It's going to be a really tough game to win.
0: Okay, for the Lions, youngster Ty Gallup, he's the unlucky one to make way for returning co-captain Hugh McCluggage, who's back from a calf injury, I think it was. NRL team changes. They've just dropped as well for tonight's game between the Bulldogs and the Broncos. Jack Underhill, he drops off the Bulldogs bench. Coming in is Sean O'Sullivan, while for the Broncos, Jack Jajewski, he is out, and Cameron Bukowski comes in. He's a young dummy half for the Broncos. Checking the text line, and Craig says, "Evening, Adam. Great to see the Rabbitohs offering Adam Reynolds a farewell tomorrow night at Old Boys Round. Unlike what the Broncos did, what a disgrace." Yeah, Craig, the Broncos got that horribly, horribly wrong all last week, not just in the match against the Storm with that farcical victory farewell lap for poor old Reno. But, yeah, there is suggestions that Adam Reynolds will be part of that Old Boys Brigade at the Rabbitohs match tomorrow night against the Roosters. Tommy says, "The conference idea is good for rivalries, but I like the fairness of every team playing each other once." Yeah, good on you, Tommy. I just, you know, Eels and Bulldogs, for example, playing once, that's not enough. Rabbitohs, Roosters, the same. I think with rivalries, you need twice a year to maximise maximise crowds and everything, because the fans love going to those rivalry games. Dave the bus driver says, "Horsey, are we going to Vegas? You, me, Steve Carline, Steve from Milperra, and Piggy can call a game." Dave, that's a great plan. I'll put that to the bosses. Dean says he's an Eels fan, but Dolphins for the finals. He hates the Broncos. Okay, Dean, that was in relation to the question, who are you cheering for now if your team's not in the finals? And Robert's got a good idea here, or something I haven't heard before. To stop the resting of players, second last round, double competition points up for grabs, and the last round, triple. Wow, Robert, that's that would give the coaches something to think about, that's for sure. If you could triple your points in that final round, that's a great idea. Thank you, Robert, for that one. Thank you for all those text messages. Keep them coming, 0460 873 873. We need to get to a break. On the other side, we'll talk tennis with Craig Gabriel.
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0: 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And Steve from Milperra has got back to Dave the bus driver and says, hey, Dave the bus driver, I'm in. He's in for the trip to Vegas. Right, another sports person behaving badly. This headline in News Corp. Netball's golden girl charged with kicking security guard on night out. And it goes, an Australian netballer has escaped conviction after kicking a security guard in the back and running away during a booze-filled night out. New South Wales Swifts goalkeeper Sarah Clough fronted Downing Centre local court on Thursday, charged with common assault just weeks after snagging bronze at the Commonwealth Games with the Australian Diamonds. The prolific defender was charged with after assaulting a security guard at the Paddington Inn on Sunday, July 7, after attending a Swans game, according to the fact sheet. So the court documents reveal she entered the line for the paddo around 8:30 p.m., but the security guard decided she was too drunk and refused her entry. Clough agreed to step out of the line, and the security guard returned to his normal duties, according to the fact sheet. It's then quoted saying, at 8:34 p.m., Clough proceeded to utilise the sole of her right foot and front thrust kicked the victim, making contact with the lower area of the victim's back, causing immediate pain. So that's the fact sheet. So during sentencing, the judge opted not to record a conviction for the assault, stating it would be a terrible setback to everything you have achieved. The judge said the gentleman involved was just doing his job. It's always such a shame to see fabulous sportsmen and women compromise themselves really on a night out. In any event, alcohol and violence tend to be a great leveler. It doesn't matter who you are. This is an opportunity that is being offered to you once. So there you go. Bit of controversy there in netball. Now it is time to talk some tennis.
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0: Well, plenty of Aussies in action in the second round of the US Open. So let's catch up with 2GB and 4BC tennis correspondent Craig Gabriel, who's in New York. Hello, Craig.
12: Hey, Horsey. Good to be with you again.
0: Have you had one of those giant pretzels yet?
12: Not this time. I've had them before, but not on this occasion as yet.
0: They're awful. They taste like cardboard. Anyway, bigger issues. Before we talk about the Australian contingent, Craig, second seed Carlos Alcaraz. He was the late game on centre court. How did he go?
12: Yeah, he's finished. Look, he dropped the first set, 6-4, against Jaime Ferreira of Portugal, and then just stormed back, 6-love, 6-3, 6-2. So that was obviously very convincing with that score. And also the Wimbledon champion, Linda Noskova, has just won her match, and that was 6-4, 6-2.
0: The weather's been a bit dicey over there. A lot of rain around. That's affected Alex De Minaur. He's finally got on court today, and he had to overcome some more delays to win his match.
12: Yeah, there were interruptions during the match because of rain. But what they've done is they opened up a few more courts, and as a result have caught up with everything. So they're right on schedule now for tomorrow when more of the second round matches will be played. So, but De Minaur did get through eventually, and I think he was pretty happy with that performance. It was straight sets, and you know, he didn't raise that much of a sweat in his match against Andre Gauthier.
0: And Jamie Duckworth, his campaign's over?
12: Yeah, Duck's later this evening. He lost to Wu Yibing, who's knocked off two Australians in a row now because he beat Adam Wharton the first round. And Wu Yibing has just beaten Ducks in straight sets, 7-5, 6-3, 6-1. Duckworth says he's still reasonably satisfied with his game. He said he just didn't probably play the right game today against the Chinese player.
0: What's his name again, the Chinese player? Is he's not playing De Minaur, is he, in the third round, the second round?
12: I'm just trying to see. Somebody's white.
0: He's knocking off all the Aussies.
12: Sheets. Yeah, well, he's knocked off two Aussies, that's for sure. But, yeah, Wu Yibing, he'll be coming up against Carlos Alcaraz in the next round.
0: Okay, all right. Tough day for our women, Craig. Daria Kasatkina, My Joint, Taylor Preston, Kim Birrell, all been eliminated.
12: Yeah, with Kasatkina, that match was in a weird situation overnight. And it was suspended. I think it was like 6-1, 5-4, deuce or something or another like that. And then Paula Badosa needed 9 match points to eventually win at 6-1, 6-4. So she's through. And Badosa has got a tough one. I'm just trying to read my own writing, Adam. And it's not very good when you're scribbling player names out there. But she's into the next round anyway.
0: You need a pretzel, mate. That'll help you.
12: Hey, that'll help.
0: Another walk in the park for Arina Sabalenka. I'll help you out with her notes. She won 6-1, 6-1 as she chases a hat-trick of titles.
12: Yeah, absolutely, and she'd be in the third woman in the Open era to achieve that, the other two being Serena Williams and Chrissy Evert. So, but who was even more convincing was the Wimbledon singles finalist, Karina Mukova. So if Sabalenka was 6-1, 6-1, Mukova was 6-1, 6-love against Katie Bolter, Mrs. De Minaur.
0: Oh, he won't be happy.
12: He said it was a bad day at the office, so he's going to have to console her when they got back to wherever they're staying.
0: Okay, that's excellent. Craig, you've been comprehensive as always. We appreciate the update, and we'll catch up soon. I'll let you tidy up your notes.
12: Yeah, thanks a lot.
0: Craig Gabriel there doing his best in New York. Now, Alex De Minaur, as Craig mentioned, he is through to the second round. He beat an Italian qualifier 6-2, 6-2, 6-4. The Demon had to wait through rain delays, but he says he's pleased to take his opening match in straight sets.
13: It definitely helps to be able to get on the court, get off the court and in straight sets. Obviously, every little bit helps. I'll be ready for tomorrow.
0: Yeah, Alex De Minaur there. Now, in golf, Sydney's Cam Davis has committed to Australia's two major tournaments this summer. He'll play the PGA Championship at the Lakes in November before heading to Melbourne for the Australian Opens. That's a big boost for the local game. India will host the ICC's Women's Champions Trophy in 2027. That features Australia, England, New Zealand, South Africa and Sri Lanka. Isabella Nichols, the Aussie surfer, she had to pull out of the final of the Fiji Pro today with a foot injury, which was a big shame. Checking the text line, the Wahs or Finns for me, Adam. The Cowboys will be punted first round. I think that's from Scotty. Scotty, keep the faith with your Cowboys, but yeah, it'll be a tough ask, I reckon, against the Sharks, it looks like, at Ocean Protect Stadium in week one. Yeah, the Wahs or the Finns, I think that's what most fans will jump on in terms of if their team's out of business, who they want to win the competition. Greg says Dolphins every day. Yeah, thank you, Greg, for that one. Mark says when we get to 20 teams, split the two divisions of 10 with promotion and relegation. Each team plays each other twice, home and away. Total 18 games. Thank you, Mark, for that one. And Paul says, Horsey, I'm a Carlton bagger, so we've loved the wild card round. In fairness, Carlton were the best team in terms of wins and losses since round 10. It would have been a shame if we finished 10th and missed the finals. Paul from Paddo. That's right. Yeah, Carlton have done the AFL an enormous favour with their run of form since Michael Voss was shown the door. And they've just been going from strength to strength, haven't they? So they're on an enormous roll, which has just added to the whole concept of the wild card round. Some good news for Newcastle fans with Dom Young re-signing until the end of 2030. They are so potent on the wings, Newcastle. They've got Dom Young and Greg Marju. So dangerous, so powerful. Between them, they've scored 44 tries so far this season, which is incredible. Just some stats in relation to tonight's game, Broncos v Bulldogs. This is not good reading for the Bulldogs. The Dogs have not defeated the Broncos at a Coors Stadium, tonight's venue, since 2019. And the Broncos have won 8 of their last 9 games against the Bulldogs. So they're a bogey team for the Bulldogs. So I tip Canterbury, but maybe after reading that, I might change. We'll be back straight after this.
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0: Yeah, that's just about it for tonight. Don't forget, tomorrow night I will be broadcasting the show live from Allianz Stadium, Roosters v Rabbitohs. I'll keep you posted also on the scores coming out of Cbus Super Stadium, the Titans up against the Dolphins in the earlier game. Freddie Fittler will enjoy me to preview that match between the Chooks and the Bunnies. He always tips his Chooks, Freddie, but surely not tomorrow with nine players missing from that side. Morgan Turinui, former Wallaby from Stan Sport, he'll preview Australia's clash with Argentina, the second test. And Bozza will also be along from Stan Sport. He's going to talk all things English Premier League. Thank you for all your calls and texts tonight. Up next, we've got James Willis with Money News. Then it is Knights with John Stanley. And I'll catch you tomorrow live from Allianz Stadium.
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2: Good evening, I'm Chelsea Bowden. The Greens say the Coalition and One Nation are in a race to the bottom in addressing illicit tobacco. The opposition has announced it would slash the tobacco excise by 80% if elected and make vapes and nicotine pouches legal. It follows a proposal by One Nation to cut the tax by 75%. Green Senator Barbara Pocock has accused both parties of pandering to big tobacco.
3: They are in a race to the bottom, which will not deal with the real challenges we have. If we want to fight crime, we have to fight crime. There is no shortcut, and there is certainly no shortcut which puts massive profits into the bottom line of Philip Morris and doesn't deal with the real challenges of fighting crime.
2: Australian firefighting drones will be used in the search for survivors of the Nepal flooding. A 15-strong disaster response team will be deployed to the disaster zone, including a number of pilots from New South Wales and Queensland fire departments. 38 Australians are among the more than 4,000 people unaccounted for. Police are urging the arsonist who left his accomplice for dead during a firebombing in Melbourne's West to turn himself in. A 23-year-old man suffered horrific burns when he became engulfed in flames at a tobacco store in Melton. Detective Inspector Chris Murray says the man fell out of a vehicle as he tried to get away and his co-offender sped off.
5: They had a flashover. One individual has then caught on fire and has rolled to the ground. This male now is in a critical condition. He's so called, mate, left him for dead. No care, no concern, a matter of saving his own skin. We intend to make it all about him and hold him personally accountable for the injuries.
2: The New South Wales Police Minister is refusing to accept underworld crime is out of control in Sydney. Two gangland shootings this week have resulted in the deaths of innocent people in cases of mistaken identity. Investigators believe the attacks are being carried out by young men contracted online. Yasmin Catley says police will not rest until those responsible are apprehended.
6: We will not surrender our streets to organised crime gangs. Not now, not ever. The New South Wales Police are working around the clock to address these issues, and they're not going to stop.
2: The number of victims of crimes across Queensland has dropped in the past year. New ABS data shows there were 12,000 fewer victims in 2025 compared to previous years, the biggest drop nationwide. And the Australian flag is today celebrating its 125th birthday. The design was first flown above the dome of the Royal Exhibition Building in Melbourne in 1901. In finance, one Australian dollar is buying around 72 US cents.
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2: The Dockers will be hoping to keep their strong record against the Hawks alive when they meet in tonight's qualifying final in Perth. Fremantle have won 8 of their last 9 encounters with Hawthorn. Fremantle CEO Simon Garlick expects another close encounter between the powerhouses.
21: Even though the win-loss has been okay in the last 7 or 8 times we've played, they've always been tight games, and sometimes you've been on the lucky end of a couple of decisions or, you know, being in front at the right time or whatever it might be, but they've got superstars on every line.
2: Also tonight, the Brisbane Broncos have their final NRL match of 2026. They'll be out to continue their strong win record over the Bulldogs at Sydney's Accor Stadium. And at the US Tennis Open, Aussie trio Maya Joint, Taylor Preston and Kim Birrell have been eliminated in the second round. That's the latest news and sport.
33: 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Alexander Watson Insulation. Canberra's cold. Your house doesn't have to be.
4: Getting down to a low of 5 degrees overnight. Tomorrow, mostly sunny and a top of 18. Saturday, rain and a top of 19 degrees. Sunday, a sunny day and a high of 19. Monday, a partly cloudy day and a top of 18 degrees.
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3: Across Australia, this is Money News with James Willis. Money,
4: money. Good evening. Welcome to Money News on this Thursday night. I'm James Willis. Great to have your company across our media network. And the tobacco excise remains in focus. At long last, some of the major political parties are starting to wake up to this. We had a major policy announcement from One Nation a few weeks ago where the excise, the tax on cigarettes, which has gone up by more than 60% over the last 6 years, to now $1.55 per cigarette stick, so $30 in tax on a pack of smokes alone, One Nation would slash that. Today, the coalition is making similar noises and a multi-pronged approach, including regulating vapes. The current vaping laws are a disaster as well, but also it's all designed to combat this black market. And just to explain from a financial taxation perspective, the tax on cigarettes in this country has collapsed. And even if you're listening right now and you don't smoke, you've never smoked, you would be concerned about an underperforming tax. The tobacco excise has increased multiple times each year over the past few years by more than 60% since March 2020. As of September 1 this year, the tax was $1.55 per cigarette stick. In a pack of 20 smokes, we're talking about $31 in tax alone. And the tax has, as I say, stopped delivering. In 2020, it returned $16 billion to taxpayers in 2020, which was a record. This year, it'll be lucky to collect $5 billion. It literally has lost tens of billions of dollars over the last few years. Border force can't keep up. Small businesses are being firebombed. It's given criminal gangs this enormous new income stream on the streets. And for some reason, there are multiple tobacconists on every street corner. And no matter what the state government does, depending on where you live, which is largely a health response, where you've got health bureaucrats up against criminal gangs on the streets, and police who do a wonderful job, technically not in charge of tobacco and illicit tobacco at this stage. Well, the whole thing's a mess. And let's be clear, if this tax and the extraordinarily high level of tax had caused everyone to stop smoking and quit smoking all at once, and the smoking rates in this country had plummeted, then we would all be celebrating the defeat of big tobacco. But our smoking rates have declined a little bit, but they are still quite stubborn. And the approach from the Albanese government is just bizarre. Their heads are in the sand on this. We asked Jim Chalmers about this on budget night, and he said, "I'm still not convinced that slashing the tax on cigarettes would help combat the black market." So today, the federal opposition has announced a dramatic cut to the tobacco excise if they are elected. We're talking about 80%. They'll also regulate vaping products, which freely happens right now all over the world. I thought we'd find out a little bit more about this tonight. Dr. Nick Coatsworth is Channel 9's medical expert and a regular on our radio network. He's on the line for us tonight. Dr. Nick, thanks for joining us.
5: G'day, James.
4: Firstly, these political parties, and no matter which way you vote, the idea of political parties saying the tax is too high and it has to be slashed, not just a little bit, but a dramatic cut. Do you support that in theory? Is that good public policy?
5: Oh, it's tremendous and important public policy. Public policy is a combination of different imperatives, James. And one of the things I learned during the COVID pandemic is that if you only adopt one imperative, in this case, the theory that increasing smoking cost deters people from cigarettes

0: smoking, then you ignore any potential flow-on consequences or other imperatives that might emerge. And what we've seen emerge in the last decade is an organised crime industry creating an illicit tobacco market unlike anywhere in the world. And I think that's an important point, James, because the tobacco control advocates who did fantastic work in the late 90s and early 21st century, don't get me wrong, they did fantastic work, but they keep saying that the illicit market will persist regardless of what you do, as though our illicit market is the same as anybody else's. It's not. We are, objectively, the worst illicit market for tobacco in the world. And that's why significant measures like a cut in excise of around about 80% is what's required to get control of this market back.
1: You've had a senior Labor minister in Tanya Plibersek say today that the Coalition's plan to slash the excise by 80% will quote-unquote kill people. How would you respond to that comment?
0: Well, people are already dying of smoking-related disease because they're smoking illicit tobacco. I mean, it's really nonsensical. It's emotive. It ignores the facts. It's everything that Australians have come to expect from the Albanese government. So the comment doesn't surprise me at all. And I think we're going to hear more of it. You're going to hear things said about me. I mean, you know, James, I trained first as a respiratory physician, a lung doctor, and I had a mother who smoked for most of her adult life. 40, 45 or 50 years. So I do have some skin in the game here, but I think it'll be sound bites and insults at 10 paces from the Albanese government, whilst at least one side of politics actually wants to try and solve this problem.
1: And just on vapes, look, the vaping program through pharmacies has been a disaster and barely anyone has taken up that. The majority of the vapes on the streets have been sold illegally. There's obviously a concern about how they target kids, but there are other countries that have regulated vapes. Then you can understand and monitor what is in these products a whole lot more than what is under the counter from a convenience store out of a dodgy factory on the other side of the world. Can that be done safely without it leading to more children taking up vaping?
0: Yeah, I think it absolutely can. And I think the experience in places like New Zealand shows us that. I mean, we do have to be clear about the statistics, though. When these regulated vaping programs were introduced in Maori communities in New Zealand, the rates of smoking really did go down, but they were replaced with increased rates of vaping. So, and potentially even more than would have smoked otherwise. So that's important. And as public health professionals, we have to acknowledge that there's a flip side to every single thing we do. This is what is so disappointing about the current non-government organisations like the Council of Smoking and Health, the Australian Medical Association. Neither of those actually recognise the best practice evidence, which is to get someone to quit cigarettes, the best thing to do is put them on a vape. But there is no argument with that, James. That's the highest level of evidence that we have available, says that we should help people stop smoking with vapes. And yet our Australian Council on Smoking and Health and our Australian Medical Association just towing a government line here and putting the heads in the sand. It reminds me a lot of COVID, and it makes me very happy that we didn't have a Labor government during COVID, because I suspect we would have been locked down for the most of 2022 if we had.
1: Absolutely. Now, let's take politics out of this for a second and just look at the facts. Why hasn't the Albanese government budged on this? At the end of the day, this is largely the department most responsible for this is Treasury. And Jim Chalmers has said publicly, I don't think giving people legal, cheaper darts is the way to get people off smoking or to tackle the black market. He's not convinced. They're saying we've got to give more money to the states. The reality is the money that is actually dripping down into the states isn't enough. And there are health departments still leading the way in New South Wales and Victoria. The role of police is questionable in all of this as well. But why hasn't this government looked at the fact that $16 billion in 2020, less than $5 billion this financial year, cigarettes worth $1.55 in tax per smoke, and said, you know what, the excise is too high. Why won't they do that? Do they believe that they can beat big tobacco out of Australia and this is sort of the, you know, then they'll deal with the rest? Or what say you?
0: I think they fundamentally, and I think you're right, James, it is important to take politics out of this to a point and try and understand why Labor so firmly believes this. I think they do have a misguided impression that law enforcement can work. But more importantly, we call this in public policy and public health an epistemic community. And this is the group of academics and doctors and health leaders and the NGOs I spoke about from where the Albanese government is getting their information. And they are only telling the Albanese government one thing, which is you must not reduce, under any circumstance, reduce that excise because it's going to drive up the rates of smoking. And so that is what the Albanese government is hearing. And if that's the only message they're hearing, then it shouldn't surprise us that's what they're going to do. So I do think the Public Health Association of Australia, Mike, these are my colleagues, James. I do say this with some degree of reservation, but I do think that they have to take a look at what happens overseas. Take a look at what happens in New Zealand, the UK. Consider the benefits of a regulated market. Consider how to get this back on track and accept the fundamental issue, which is that the high excise has created an organised crime problem of the like that we've never seen in Australia before. That's the issue here.
1: Is there any real evidence that Australia's smoking rates have declined substantially in recent years?
0: Yeah, there is evidence, James, but the problem is that, again, the people who the Albanese government are listening to quote one figure, and that's 5.6% from the Australian Institute of Health and Welfare study. That is a lower limit of the estimate, and the great studies from state health departments has shown that it might be as high as 10.5%. So it's within that bandwidth. And if you ask me, as a public policy public health person, what's happening to smoking rates? At best, they have plateaued. At best, they have plateaued. And I think if we keep having cheaply available illicit tobacco, ultimately we're going to start to see an increase in those rates.
1: Right. And sorry, just very quickly before you go, Dr. Nick, should this be led at state level by health bureaucrats, essentially? I mean, there's a part of me that wonders, and I've heard these stories anecdotally, the idea of a health bureaucrat going in to a convenience store to prosecute the owner for illegal cigarettes or vapes, and the person they're dealing with is linked to criminal gangs. I mean, is that really the job of the health department?
0: No, and I think this has been entirely performative, James, when you've got the Therapeutic Goods Administration getting dressed up in tight chesty Bonds shirts, navy blue with TGA written on them like they're on CSI. We've got this deeply, deeply wrong, mate. Deeply wrong.
1: Well, what is the TGA's primary role? It's not raids, is it, surely?
0: No, the TGA's primary role is to evaluate new drugs on the market, bring them to market and monitor their side effects. And
1: which, by the way, sometimes is pretty slow. Sometimes we're years behind the rest of the world in that space.
0: Well, we're the worst in the world. Yeah. You know, you've got patients waiting for new drugs. You've got the TGA being, and remember, this comes from the minister. So this is where it does get political. They're being directed by the minister to do this, to put on the chesty Bonds and do a bit of performing when they should actually be getting back to their core business, which is bringing new drugs and health technology to Australia.
1: Dr. Nick, we really appreciate your time tonight on the program.
0: It's a pleasure. Thanks, James.
1: Dr. Nick Coatsworth, Channel 9's medical expert, joining us to talk all things tobacco excise. Yeah, have you got a view on this? And I realise this is not a brand new issue, but it's now at a point where this is too big and too problematic and fueling too much crime and potentially being so harmful for children that it's impossible for the government of the day that is a mile in front, being the Albanese Labor government, to actually look the other way. They simply can't. Now, Jim Chalmers on Budget Night said very clearly to me that he was not convinced that reducing the excise, which is now $1.55 per cigarette stick, so for a pack of 20, you're paying $31 in tax alone. He was not convinced that reducing that or slashing that in the way the Coalition and One Nation have said would result in some damage being done to the criminal gangs, which are on every street corner. And then the Coalition has said today we will slash it by 80% and also regulate vapes, which has happened in other parts of the world. And this was part of the response that the senior Labor Minister, Tanya Plibersek, gave on Sky News today.
2: What's wrong with that plan?
3: It will kill people. Like, seriously.
1: So there's a fear campaign already to say, oh, no, no, no, if you slash the tax on cigarettes, everyone will be smoking more. And there'll be much more, there'll be far more people that decide to take this habit up for the first time. But it completely overlooks the fact, and you just heard from Dr. Nick Coatsworth there, that part of the problem is that the cigarette and smoking rates have not reduced all of that much. They've been reducing a little bit, but not a substantial dent. And there is, in fact, other data that suggests because illegal cigarettes are so readily available and so cheap, for $10 or $15 a pack instead of $50, that people are smoking more. Now, we know by now the serious harm that cigarette smokes can cause. And I am not standing here tonight in any way standing up for the mongrels that work at Big Tobacco. I have no interest of doing that. And if we've defeated that once and for all, then of course we wouldn't be having this argument. But I think there's pretty strong evidence that there is an out-of-control, crime-fueled, gang-fueled problem on every street corner that is not going away. Border force can't keep up. We're expecting health bureaucrats to front up to criminal gangs inside the local convenience store and say, oh, can I just check under your counter to see if there's any illegal smokes there? Against a gangster? Someone that works for the health department? Come on. Canberra's got to lift the game here. 131873 is our open line number. Let's just play that one more time. This is one of the great issues that this Albanese government has with their communication. It's from one extreme to another. This was Tanya Plibersek talking to Laura Jays on Sky News today.
2: What's wrong with that plan?
3: It will kill people. Like, seriously.
1: Really? I'd love Tanya Plibersek to explain why that would be the case, that a slash in the excise, which has gone up 65% over the last 6 years, would result in more people dying from smoking. The reality is this tax collected $16 billion in 2020. That was a record. This year, it's on track to collect less than $5 billion. If it was any other issue, any other tax, there'd be a bean counter saying, you've got a problem here. You must change these settings and reduce it. We don't seem to be brave enough to do that with cigarettes, and I don't know why. 131873 is our open line number. The text line, 0460 873 873. I'll take your calls straight after this. I've got some time for them tonight. If you'd like to give me a call and have your say on this, give me a call, 131873.
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1: Welcome back to Money News. In a moment, I'm going to introduce you to a remarkable pharmaceutical company out of Melbourne that are doing world-leading research and have developed drugs that are treating a very rare condition, which is now available in America. They're on the ASX 200. They're known as Neuren Pharmaceuticals, and we'll talk to their CEO a little bit later in the show. We'll also wrap up what was a pretty positive day on the ASX 200, beating a three-day losing streak, and the US market's looking pretty good as well. But in the meantime, a lot of people want to talk about the tobacco excise, and I think there's just one point that I'd just make on this before I go to your calls, 131873. Whether you've smoked your whole life, whether you smoked once upon a time when it was far more common to smoke, particularly in workplaces, in pubs, restaurants, airlines, whatever it may be, we should all be concerned about an underperforming tax, because the reality is we as individuals are taxed through the eyeballs. If you are someone that is earning more than $190,000 a year in any career, you're paying 47 cents in the dollar in tax. We've got enormous issues with our tax system across the board. They've just removed all of these capital gains tax settings, made it harder for people to invest in property, no negative gearing, etc. And then there's something like this, which seems so simple. Once upon a time, the tobacco excise was collecting $16 billion a year in 2020. This year, the same tax will collect $5 billion at max, maybe four. Now, we've lost tens of billions of dollars because the tax on cigarettes at $1.55 per smoke is too high. And if there was no black market, we'd say we've won. Those mongrels that BAT and Philip Morris, we've beaten them once and for all. No one's smoking, but we know that is not the reality. And the Albanese government needs to lift the game here and cut the excise on legal smokes. 131873. Dave's online. G'day, Dave.
14: How you going, James?
1: Go ahead, Dave.
14: Look, you know, I find this bewildering, this whole topic. Tell me if I'm wrong here. You're talking about an underperforming tax. We should be concerned. So the opposition want to reduce the excise on it so that it's even lower than what's being collected now. And is that supposed to change smoking rates? Is that supposed to stop people? And
1: no,
14: even then,
1: well, I understand what you're saying, Dave, but the problem is that the illegal cigarettes, which are $10 or $15 a pack, are so widely available that it has encouraged people or allowed people that are high-performing, law-abiding citizens to break the law and buy illegal smokes. And then legal cigarettes, the market for those has dried up because they're more than $50 a pack, so no one's buying the legal ones anymore. And as a result, the amount of tax earnings has plummeted. So the argument is that if you bring back the cost of legal smokes, anyone that is buying and breaking the law by buying illegal cigarettes at the moment, that market would be have the life sucked out of it, because effectively the price would be the same. Now, people will say, well, that's evil, you can't be doing that. And I know there are already lobby groups and a lot of cancer-focused groups and anti-smoking groups saying you cannot do this. But what is the alternative? 131873. Todd's on line three. Hi, Todd.
12: G'day, John. G'day, mate. I'll give you a quick answer to a lot of people's arguments. First is, if what happens with Philip Morris and Rothmans and the other two other companies involved in the cigarette industry, to suddenly turn around and say, well, we're not going to be in the country anymore, see you later, you can sort out your black market, your problem yourself, then the government lose altogether. We're living in a dangerous world that can really positively 100% happen, and we're all sitting back and the government's sitting back thinking it's funny, but it could happen. And if it does happen, where do we stand there, and what the hell are we going to do then? And I can assure you now, there's a lot of public servants, police, everybody else walking around with normal packets of cigarettes. Why would they charge, pay $50 a cigarette when you can go get $25 and smoke on? It's just crazy.
1: Well, Todd, I remember when I was working at News Corp with the Daily Telegraph over the last 2 years, and I revealed as part of a tobacco story, and it was when the New South Wales Premier, Chris Minns, said the tobacco excise that we're talking about now was too high. As part of the story, we revealed that the tobacconist directly opposite from New South Wales Parliament was flogging illegal cigarettes and vapes and pouches. And the moment we did the story, I had a number of politicians and political staffers text me saying, hey, can you not mention that place because we like going there? We like going there because they have cheap smokes. I mean, it's brazen. It's in plain sight. It's laughable. There are some suburbs in Sydney and Brisbane and Melbourne that have five tobacconists on their high street. Why? If there were five supermarkets, you'd say, hey, there's too much variety here. You know, I only need to go to one place for my bananas or my broccoli, not five. If you had five news agents, you'd say, hey, it's too many. We don't need to go to, look, we get a newspaper from this one. I'm not going to walk another 100 metres for the other one. You've got Jim's news agency, John's news agency, Peter's news agency. Wouldn't happen. And yet we're saying, yes, we need five places where people can buy illicit cigarettes and vapes and bongs and Snickers bars and Coca-Cola. I mean, what are we doing? 131873. Tony's online. Hi, Tony.
15: G'day, James. Great program.
1: Thank you.
15: I think the political parties have got to go one step further, and they've basically got to do something more drastic. What I'd do is I'd take off all the excise off the cigarettes and the alcohol, make the cigarettes as cheap as possible. You'd suffocate the illegal trade overnight.
1: Mm.
15: But if the federal government and the state government don't get together and do something in maybe about, you know, 3 to 5 years, it's going to be a knock-on effect with all this poor quality, unregulated tobacco with poor filters. The health system and the costs are going to blow up. What I'd do was the federal government is I'd just increase the Medicare levy. I think it's about 2% now. I'd increase it to 3% because the whole idea of the excise on the cigarettes was to pay for the health costs.
1: Originally. That's right. And look, it doesn't go in cent for cent, but that was the cost. It was effectively if people that when, if they did smoke for their entire lives when they got sick and they needed to rely on the health system, that money was meant to go partly into the hospitals. And no matter whether it was going into hospitals or roads or new schools or whatever it may be, sporting facilities, I don't know, upgrades to defence, I would rather have that money that we did once upon a time, then be giving that money to the black market, which is paying no tax at all whatsoever. 131873 is our open line number. Jimmy says, why don't they cut the tax by 80% and make it a law that says if you were born after, say, 2012, you can never be sold tobacco? 0460873873. Gene says, hi, the Albanese government, they are idiots. Can't they see how big the problem of illegal cigarettes is? We'll take more of your calls throughout the program if we have time. We'll go to a break and be back soon on Money News with James Willis.
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1: Yes, we've got a little bit to get through in the last 20 minutes of the show, but first I just want to take a couple of calls because the board has been running hot tonight on the issue of illegal versus legal cigarettes. David's online. Hi, David.
30: G'day, James. I just wanted to say that if the taxes drop from $16 billion to $5 billion in the space of 4 or 5 or 6 years,
1: yeah,
30: the smoking rates haven't dropped by the same proportion. So clearly it's no longer a health issue. It's not working as a health issue. It's pretty straightforward.
1: Yeah, that's it. And David, the thing is, this ultimately is a decision for Treasury. Now, the health department can give health advice, but it is up to Treasury and the Treasurer, Jim Chalmers, to cut the excise from the levels it is now. But you're right. If this was not cigarettes, if it was any other issue, every economist would be saying all at once, hey, guys, the tax has increased by 65%. But at the same time, you've gone from $16 billion of earnings every year to under $5 billion of earnings. Now, such is the decline in the annual tax earnings that taxpayers actually have to cover the difference for the money that was normally contributed to the health system from the excise. This is a disaster. One more call before we move on. Tony's online. It's not his real name, but he's called in under a fake name. G'day, Tony.
31: James, how you going, mate?
1: Good, mate. What have you got for us?
31: Look, I don't know if the government understands how much money these tobacconists are making. I've got a few people that I know, family, friends, family, that are in tobacconists, and obviously in the black market and black trade. I know a person that's got 10 tobaccos. Each store turns over $200,000 to $250,000 a week. He's sending most of his money overseas.
1: Sorry, stop again. Stop. Make sure everyone heard that once and for all. Say those numbers again.
31: $250,000, sometimes even up to $300,000 in cash. Outstaying the money.
1: A week.
31: Albanese, yes. And that's only from one store. He's got 10 shops. It's $2.5 million. Albanese needs to pull his head out of his, you know what? People need to wake up. People getting shot for what? For biscuits? There's money. There's big money to be made. These people don't understand.
1: And that money, what, ends up offshore and no one's paying any tax on it?
31: No one's paying a cent of tax, man. No one's paying a cent. I've got businesses. I pay so much tax. I'm sick of it. So these people sending money overseas to Dubai, they're buying apartments, not just one apartment, like room or whatever. They're buying a whole building, all in cash, and they're living like kings.
1: And Tony, very quickly, anyone that keeps saying, "Oh, we've done these raids," and you know everyone gets there, but it's the cost of doing business now, the fine from the raid.
31: That's it. That's what it is. So, if they do one raid a month, a year, let them do 10 raids a week. They're still making their money. They've got another 50 shops coming around the corner, man. They don't care.
1: Thank you, Tony. That was very, very interesting. Not his real name. Tony calling in to tell us about some of the first-hand experience or that he knows about in relation to the tobacconist. They are staggering financial numbers and not a cent of tax, and that's one example of what is occurring in large parts of this country. It is an unbelievable problem and a runaway train at this stage. Now, we do our best to feature a range of Aussie companies that keep our share market ticking along, from the big banks and the mining companies through to the great emerging success stories. And there are a lot of these that are part of our ASX 200. Today, I want to introduce you to Neuren Pharmaceuticals, who are up by almost 64% their share price over the last 6 months to a current price of $20.57. Now, they've managed to discover and develop an important treatment for a rare disease known as Rett syndrome, and they've now partnered up with an American company, and the Aussie company Neuren Pharmaceuticals are collecting a royalty on these sales through the United States and have been for a number of years, and they've just now been approved to open the market up in Europe as well, which is very exciting. John Pilcher is the CEO and Managing Director of Neuren Pharmaceuticals, and we caught up with him a few days ago after the company released its latest annual report.
2: Oh, look, well, it's a landmark day for us because we've, for the first time, declared a dividend and an ongoing dividend program that we expect growing dividends linked to our growing royalty income from Daybue. So, I mean, it's a very exciting day for us, and it follows on from yesterday getting approval for Daybue in Europe, which has been a bit of a saga. So it's been a fantastic week for us. I mean, it's a 10 out of 10 week for us.
1: Just take a moment to explain to everyone your main product, Daybue, the condition known as Rett syndrome. What is Rett syndrome and how does the product work?
2: Yeah, so Rett syndrome is a genetically caused disorder where the connections between the brain cells don't form properly when the brain's developing. And it's a devastating condition that impacts just about every aspect of life. So speaking, eating, sleeping, walking, hand use, it's a terribly debilitating condition. There was never a treatment before until our treatment was approved as the first ever treatment in the US, and then yesterday as the first ever treatment in Europe. So what our drug's trying to do, it's a liquid that you take twice a day, and it's trying to improve those connections between the brain cells to improve the signaling and therefore have an impact across all of these, very different symptoms. It's improving the connection between the brain cells through a growth factor in your brain called IGF-1, so it's getting that to work better. So so you can see improvements in various things, and there can be different improvements in different people. So communication improvements in the ability to use the hands purposefully to do things, behavioral changes. But as I said, it can be different in different people because everyone is different in this condition.
1: Understood. At this stage, not approved in Australia on home soil?
2: No, correct. I'm afraid it's not. I certainly hope it'll get here one day, but it's now approved in US, Canada, Europe and Israel. So it's expanding out from what was originally just the US approval. But yeah, not in Australia yet, I'm afraid.
1: And just in theory, with families that have someone with Rett syndrome, I'm assuming they're spending a lot of money on treatment at the moment.
2: Oh, yeah. I mean, they're usually on a sort of a cocktail of therapies, both drugs and, you know, physical therapies of various types, trying to do something about it. And often there's frequent hospitalisation, sadly, as well, because some of this stuff can be pretty serious. So yeah, there's a huge cost burden and also emotional burden, and, you know, 24/7 care. So massive unmet need still that we're now hopefully doing something about.
1: For those that don't understand how the model works, just explain this. So you're doing the research, you're the starting point, you get the product together, and then what, a larger overseas company comes in for the sales and the advertising of your product. Just explain how that works.
2: Yeah. So that's correct. So with our first drug debut, we took it to the end of what's called phase two clinical trials, and then we partnered with a US company called Acadia Pharmaceuticals, who did the last trial, the phase three trial, and then have done everything on the commercialization front and paid for all of that. And so, you know, our return on that is royalties and milestone payments, which has been incredibly lucrative for us. We've had more than $500 million of income from that, and it's all straight to the bottom line for us. But Acadia's done a fantastic job in the commercialization of it and continues to do so. So we're doing things a little bit differently with our second drug, which is still called by the code name NNZ2591. We're actually doing that last trial, that phase three trial, and the importance of that is that then you keep much more of the value yourself. So we still will probably look for a commercial partner for that when we get to phase three results, and we're right in the middle of the phase three trial now. But we'll be able to keep a much bigger share of the value than we're able to do with debut. So I think it's a good model for a, you know, small Aussie company. You're basically using the scale and the experience and expertise of others, and it works very nicely.
1: Well, John, on that point, and I feel free to take a moment, the floor is yours, but I think when it comes to medical research, medical equipment, some of our scientists in our own backyard, it's amazing what Aussie researchers have been able to do in this space. I think we punch above our weight in that regard. Would you agree?
2: Absolutely. I mean, there's some fantastic science here, and I'm going to rope in our neighbours New Zealand here, because Neuren's actually originally a New Zealand company, and both drugs were actually invented at the University of Auckland, but a lot of the heavy lifting in the development has been done, and, you know, it's led from Australia, so it's sort of a bit of a hybrid between New Zealand and Australia. But I mean, absolutely, there's great science here, and, you know, we have to make ourselves known and valued internationally, then we have to make a big noise and make a huge effort. But I think we're pretty good at doing that. And also, you know, we do it very cost effectively. And certainly a big part of Neuren's success has been the cost effective way that we've done things, which I think is very surprising for people when they understand that.
1: John, that was a fascinating chat. We should talk again in a few months as things progress. And I really appreciate your time this afternoon.
2: Yeah, great. Thanks. Likewise, great talking to you.
1: John Pilcher, the CEO and Managing Director of Neuren Pharmaceuticals. The ASX stock code is NEU.
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4: Great to have your company. Just before we go, it was a pretty good day on the local market overall. The ASX 200 was up 41 points, 9,020 at close, increasing by 0.46%. The Aussie dollar, more than 71 US cents at this point in time. Jamie Hanna is with Van Eck Australia. He's here for a market wrap right now. Jamie, thanks for your time.
5: Not a problem, James. Good to be here.
4: Corporate travel management plunged over 83% today after returning from a year-long suspension. What is the takeaway here?
5: Look, corporate travel had a pretty extraordinary 12 months, to be honest. The shares were suspended back in August last year after the company couldn't sign off its accounts. And what's really spread over the last year is that it's been a case of them essentially what in some ways appears to be overcharging the UK government and there's huge customer remediations up to $255 million. But the market's been guessing on a lot of this information. It's been unable to price it. Now, the fallout essentially is that even after all this, they've managed to publish a profit and come on quite at short notice. So today's issue with the fall is really about trust and earnings quality. So it's not about one bad earnings result. It's about the market really completely reassessing what the business is worth after a year of accounting problems, customer repayments, and a major loss of confidence in the numbers. So, yeah, it's not surprising, to be honest.
4: We had some new GDP figures out just the other day, which indicated the economy hasn't slowed down as much as a lot of economists and the government expected that it would. So what do you believe will happen with interest rates this month? And then the question is, will one rate hike be enough?
5: Look, the other day's GDP results showed that the country's still growing. It was a relatively growth of 0.4%. Look, it's not great growth, but it's still more than enough growth to cause inflation to be high. And inflation is the key problem. We're all noticing how much we're having to pay for groceries, how much we're having to pay for petrol, how much rents are increasing. Everyone's feeling it. And the problem with inflation is the only lever the Reserve Bank has to fight it is to increase interest rates. And with the GDP growing at a higher rate than what they can do, and the inflation numbers that came out well above target, I think the RBA is really going to be put in a position where I think they're going to have to raise interest rates. And it's not good for anyone. They'll definitely have one. The market's certainly pricing that in. And if the numbers and inflation don't start slowing down, then, look, the RBA will have to rise again.
4: Jamie, really appreciate your time tonight on Money News.
5: Thanks for having me.
4: That's Jamie Hanna from Van Eck joining us to wrap up the day on the market. The ASX 200 trading up and breaking a three-day losing streak.
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4: And this is exciting. 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
15: 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I thought, how long have they been there?
4: 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We should do a show today. We'd be a great double agent, double act. We'd be a great double act. We look forward to that. Thank you, John.
15: Where'd that word come from?
4: News is next at 8 o'clock. We'll catch you on Monday.
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17: Good evening, I'm Chelsea Bowden. A group of Australian drone experts are en route to Nepal to assist with flood recovery efforts. Amy Drew has more.
18: An assistance response team of 15 specialists from New South Wales Fire and Rescue and the Queensland Fire Department have been deployed to the disaster region. It adds to the 19 Australian personnel already dispatched. Operators will use advanced drone technology to provide 3D mapping and thermal imaging to support search and rescue efforts. The team are expected to remain deployed for at least a fortnight, while Foreign Minister Penny Wong says Australia stands ready to provide further assistance should it be requested. Amy Drew reporting.
17: There's fears a major reduction in the tobacco excise would result in more Australians becoming addicted to nicotine. The Coalition has unveiled its policy to slash the tax by 80% and to make vapes and nicotine pouches legal if it wins the next election. Quit director Rachel Anderson says Quitline receives calls every day from people struggling with addiction.
19: So we don't want to see any policies being made that are going to make harmful addictive products easier to access. So, you know, the planned approach that we've seen announced today goes against all the hard-fought public health wins that we've seen up until now.
17: The New South Wales Police Minister says she does not accept that Sydney's underworld crime is out of control, insisting the government will not surrender to street gangs. Two innocent men have been killed in separate shootings in Sydney this week in cases of mistaken identity. Yasmin Catley says police are working around the clock to hone in on organised criminals. Security footage has captured the moment an arsonist became engulfed in flames during a firebombing at a tobacco store in Melbourne's outer west. The 23-year-old man is fighting for life after his accomplice left him for dead. Detective Inspector Chris Murray says it was a confronting incident.
11: He's obviously had accelerant on his clothing. When he's lit, whatever it was, probably petrol, it's caused a flashover. You couldn't think of a worse way to be injured. If he survives, you know, he's got a very, very long road ahead of him.
17: Also making news, researchers are raising concerns about the declining population of dugongs. A recent report found only 63 in the Gulf of Carpentaria compared to 240 in a 2007 survey. A new analysis estimates tens of thousands of experienced Australian tradies are on the verge of retirement. 23,000 tradespeople are nearing retirement age nationwide, with just 21,000 apprentices enrolled in courses last year. In finance, one Australian dollar is buying around 72 US cents.
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17: Fremantle is about to play its first qualifying final in 11 years, hosting Hawthorn in Perth. The minor premiers recalling five players, including Jai Amos and Murphy Reid. Just one change for the Hawks, Jack Ginnivan, comes in to replace Jack Dalton. Round 27 of the NRL has just kicked off in Sydney. It's the Bulldogs hosting the Broncos in a dead rubber. And the Queensland Maroons try-scoring great will take the reins as their next head coach. Darius Boyd has been appointed to the role for the next two Origin series. He says he's grateful for the opportunity.
21: I understand the history, what it means to wear the Maroon jersey. I understand the players as far as what they need on and off the field. I think I instill confidence in them to go out there and do their job. I'm looking forward to building a really strong team and working together.
17: That's the latest news and sport.
3: 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Canberra's cold. Your house doesn't have to be.
22: Getting down to a low of 5 degrees overnight. Tomorrow, mostly sunny and a top of 18. Saturday, rain and a top of 19 degrees. Sunday, a sunny day and a high of 19. Monday, a partly cloudy day and a top of 18 degrees.
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1: Good evening, everyone. Welcome along. 7 minutes past eight is the time here on this Thursday. There's plenty happening. And, of course, Thursday nights, we do take you into the remote parts of Australia. We're going to go to a beautiful part of the country later on with the Duck. We've got our Word Clinic with Kel Richards later on. We'll keep across any breaking news that is occurring. And very much in the vein of yesterday, tonight's News Hour, and we have a News Hour guest that knows a fair bit of this stuff. But we've been spending probably 24 hours debating, and I've heard a fascinating series of conversations during Money News about how to deal with and how to grapple with two drugs. One of them, without question, the most lethal addictive drug there is, that's tobacco and cigarettes. And then how we deal with that, and the fact that now we've got organised crime flogging the cheap stuff and undermining all the efforts to try to rein this stuff in. And then you've got what you do with people who take ecstasy at dance parties and pill testing, and whether that is an appropriate way to deal with that. We looked at that a little bit yesterday. People have been spending the last 24 hours talking about it, thinking about it. So we'll tackle both of those in our News Hour tonight. We'll also look at what's been happening in the Pacific, where you've had this situation we have with our relationship with China, where they sent nuclear-capable missiles off across the Pacific while the Pacific Island leaders are meeting. They get themselves into a lather over the presence of Taiwan at the Pacific Islands Forum. They are more interested in that than dealing with this huge natural disaster that's happening there on their own border. And what they're concentrating on there is keeping any foreign media away so that there can be no reporting of what's going on their side of the border, which, of course, I guess is typical. But then you've got this ongoing story of organised crime, and it's focusing right now in Sydney, but this would be a modus operandi right across the country. But this notion that over the last 5 years you've had nine people who've been innocently killed as part of these gangland wars, and in most of the instances it is because the person orchestrating the hit has gone after the wrong person. So they've botched the whole thing. And I mentioned last night that my understanding was these things are ordered by cowards, often living overseas, and then they pass it on through a number of different hands. So say there's a hit ordered, $100,000, and they might then subcontract it through a number of hands so that it ends up in the hands of a 15, 16-year-old who might think that they're going to get $5,000 or a bit more in the hand, and so they'll put a balaclava on and go and do something they may have never done before in their lives. And they get it wrong. Someone's killed. They're on the run. And in that context, there is a fascinating interview, which I'll share a lot of it with you right now, because Task Force Raptor is the police organisation dealing with all of this. And the man who's in charge of it is Brad Abdi. He's the Raptor Squad Commander. Now, he's talked about the investigations. These go back to the former Bulldogs player Matt Utai. This goes back to February of this year, walking down his driveway in Greenacre. There was gunfire rattling down the street. He was shot in the leg and shoulder, and it would seem he was targeted because they're after his son. Now, this is what he says is happening. He says a 16-year-old helped hide the gun. The getaway driver was just 15, and they're saying the crew was less a gang and more mercenaries. And he says, encrypted messages from overseas recruiters can be passed between suburbs to three different people ordering a shooting in Sydney, all without one person knowing each other. He says, they're not television hitmen who can shoot an apple off someone's head from 100 metres away. They're amateurs, young, impressionable and foolish. And he says, organised criminals in Sydney have woken up to the tactics long used by European gangs. You have teenage boys who take great risk for a fraction of the cost of an adult hitman. You're 16, your heart's probably pumping out of your chest, you're about to be involved in a crime and potentially take someone's life. And we have, of course, this week, a man shot dead at a home in Sydney's West, second in 2 days, linked to organised crime.

0: Time. Again, we're talking about mistaken identity. We're talking about, in this instance, potentially again, teenagers. And what's disturbing here is that it would seem that Matt Utai's son, who's overseas, was actually the target here, but he was away. And here's this one. Utai's son, Isaiah, taunted the killers online, suggesting he was the target. This is what he put on Instagram. Popped the wrong person. Didn't even get the right house. This is what's happening right now. And the families of the shooters are being targeted. Matt and Isaiah Utai are now abroad. And the quote here again from the boss of Raptor: kids will do the shootings for less when they get a bit of social media gratification. In some instances, you know, if you have to pay them the money, from what he says here, that they like to be able to go on social media and say, hey, you see that story there? That was me. And he's seen teen soldiers become adult criminals, run the risk by 20 or 25. They're totally desensitized to violent crime. There's so much more here. They do report that a couple of months ago, the New South Wales Police launched what's called POLEN, Pacific Officers Law Enforcement Network, the first program targeting Polynesian youth at risk of recruitment by organised crime gangs in Sydney, tasked with breaking the cycles and showing young people there is another path. Now, Abdi is saying, no retirement plan for gangster life. You're not going to be drinking a beer up on the North Coast. I've seen it where that leads. You're either going to end up in the morgue or in the cells. Is that message getting through to these kids? They are kids and they're criminals and they're murdering people. They're murdering them by accident. So I found that interview fascinating, and we can only hope that the police, because they've got to try and track down the cowards, the scum who are organising this. They're hiding overseas, and as they say here, they use encrypted messaging and they go from person to person to person. So in theory, according to them, the person down the line doesn't even know who the person two away is. So that's the task facing the police. And for the rest of us, we can only just hope that we're not the next innocent victim of this disgusting wave of crime and mindless wave of crime from people living in a country where they ought to be getting on their knees and living in this country. They could be living in far worse circumstances in most other parts of the world. 14 past 8, we'll have our news hour guest join us shortly, and you might have buy into that as well, 131873. There's actually a story that I want to get. Terry Barnes is our news hour guest. He is in Melbourne, so I'm going to get his thoughts and perhaps his expert knowledge on a subject I'll share with you in a moment, because it's troubled me all day. Terry, I'm sure, will have the answer at 14 past
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5: At 18 minutes past 8, it is a Thursday night. Just on the youth being recruited to engage in these hits by criminals and cowards overseas, Greg is making the point, and I just about the fact that they're recruited because they're subject to a different approach in the courts. And I look, it's a very lengthy interview this fellow has done, but I find it very disturbing. And he does make the point here: teenagers are caught, do far less time in prison. Youth justice is primarily focused on rehabilitation. They've also got a quote from the head of Raptor saying there's definitely a drop in the quality of the crime. And he's saying basically the way the crimes are carried out, there's it is becoming increasingly amateurish. But it doesn't undermine the seriousness, and it does mean there's the prospect for mistakes to be made, which means innocent people are being killed. 131873 is the number. Terry Barnes is our Thursday night news hour guest. Terry, good evening once again. Terry?
6: What's John? Happened to
5: you? Yes, how are you, mate?
6: I'm fine. I hope you're well too.
5: Yeah, all right. So Thursday, there's a lot to get to. It's quite depressing because I've got a note here from one of our listeners saying, John, there is no deterrent, plain and simple. And I see that and I think, yeah, it's very, very grim when you look at crime. And I know in Victoria there's crime and a lot of this is being driven by kids that are then recruited by these absolute cowards and scum, often from the other side of the world.
6: Well, that's right. Down here in Victoria, the current Labor government, probably outgoing Labor government, is actually talking about raising the age of criminal responsibility back to 14. And whatever Jacinda Allen down here in Victoria did, she did actually lower the age to 12. And I think that sends entirely the wrong message, and not just to the kids and the teenagers you've been talking about, but to the people who are manipulating them both here in gangs and overseas.
5: Mm. Yeah, and the thing is, you've been engaged in public debate for a long time, Terry, and you always get that response. Well, I'm sure it happened during the underbelly period in Victoria, which everyone knows because it was dramatised. Oh well, it's almost Darwinian; they're knocking each other off. But now and for a long time now, innocents have been getting in the way of this, so we do need to talk about it. But you do get that sense of helplessness, like the fellow there who says no deterrent. It's very depressing.
6: Well, it is. But when we're talking about young people being corrupted, being brutalised like that, I just think that there's a tragedy beyond the crime that we really need to actually tackle as a community, not just expect the politicians or the police to clean it up.
5: Yep. So the opposition leader, Angus Taylor, he's made some headlines today because he's promised to cut the tobacco excise by some 80%. So legal tobacco will still be more expensive than the illegal stuff, which is being sold virtually everywhere. So here's a bit of what he had to say. Have a listen.
7: Well, no. Can I say that you can buy smokes now for as little as $10 a packet, illegal smokes. That's what competition does. We have to take that market out, replace it with a legal market, get rid of the organised crime, destroy the business model, and then hit organised crime with the full force of the law. And I am confident that that will work. I am also confident that the legal market will come down to prices that are
8: competitive.
7: You have
8: to change the law, though, don't you, to force them?
7: Well, of course, of course. But that is what we're proposing to do here, is get rid of 80% of the excise so we take the profit away from criminals.
5: Yeah. So you've got obviously the legal tobacco companies that have been essentially drug runners for decades, killed a lot of people. They're desperate to try and flog more products because their whole business model's being undermined. But what do you make of this, Terry? You've looked at it. You know how these things work.
6: The whole product has been actually all but destroyed by the illegal market, the illicit market. And that's the point that Angus Taylor is making too. I mean, yes, I mean, part of the problem with dealing with regulating cigarettes and now vaping has been that the tobacco companies have been at the back of it. And I think when big tobacco is involved, nothing ever changes, or not for the better anyway. And certainly I think the reality is, if, and some estimates are actually higher than 80% of the market is now illicit. And what we're getting with illicits is gang warfare, things like fire bombings and you know, basically our streets becoming unsafe, as well as having cheap sickies on, you know, undercutting the legitimate market. And Angus Taylor is right. If you actually cut the excise, and most of the price of a ciggy these days is the excise on that stick, then you're actually coming down to something that people will afford. And if we're talking about, oh, well, I mean, we're deterring people from smoking by raising excise, which was the rationale that Nicola Roxon, the health minister under Kevin Rudd, actually put out when this was first introduced, you know, these step-by-step-by-step excise increases in the late 2000s. But both sides of politics have kept them ever since. I don't think she anticipated the consequences. I don't think anybody did until they actually happened. But the bottom line is they are happening. They are socially dangerous as well as medically dangerous. Something has to be done. So what he is saying is reduce the excise, make vaping legal, or, you know, instead of only getting it on prescription, you can actually get it over the counter just like you can with cigarettes, but do it in a regulated and a policed way. And when it comes to the excise, keeping the excise down, if we're talking about, oh, it's going to be a hit on the budget, that's not the issue here, John. I think because since organised crime got into this act, legitimate cigarettes and the excise, they've gone down. I mean, a few years ago, excise almost, I think at 1 year, it actually kept the budget in surplus. These days, we're only talking about a few billion dollars as opposed to $10 billion or more. So it's not going to be a hit on the budget in that sense. It's actually common sense. It's actually saying to people that we recognise you as human beings and not as potential criminals, the consumers. But it's a one in the eye for the illicit market, because that has to be stopped, because the consequences of illicit tobacco are far beyond the health consequences.
5: Yeah. Can I just go through, and again, I'll try and do this in a brief way, because the policy approach I've always thought would work, and we don't know. New Zealand actually introduced it a couple of years ago, and then a change of government and they decided not to do it, where you basically set a time where you say after this particular date, anyone born after this date can't buy a cigarette. You can't buy cigarettes. Now, New Zealand backtracked because their view was that if you did that, you'd have a $1 billion a hit to the budget, and you might start to see what we're seeing here with an illegal trade designed to sell to young people who weren't legally able to purchase cigarettes. The UK is actually doing it. They've had a couple of goes, but it's set to start in the middle of next year. year. So as I think the age is from next year, anyone born from 2009 on will not be able to buy cigarettes. It won't be against the law to have them, but it'll be against the law to sell them, and that's coming in from next year. I guess that's when we'll find out whether that approach then, doing it gradually over a generational change, whether that starts the illegal trade in the UK. We'll find out next year, won't we?
6: I think we will, and I think the reality is, John, that that's with the best of intentions, but it's not going to work because, just like with social media bans, kids will find a way around it. If they want access to something, and if you make it even more dangerous and exciting by putting a ban like that on it, yeah. I just think it's just going to make an open-door market for those gangsters and others who actually want to exploit our kids.
5: Because you see, I said this at the start. We're talking about two drugs in the last 24 hours, so we're talking about pill testing and ecstasy. Now, you've worked in the health area. Tobacco is a much more lethal, addictive drug that kills a lot more people and does a lot more damage than ecstasy. Well, that's a fair statement, isn't it?
6: Well, funnily enough, nicotine isn't the killer with smoking. It's vaping, for that matter. We've got to get more evidence on that. It's actually the stuff in the tobacco that's not nicotine. The tars and other things that are there. They're what kill you.
5: The mixes of chemicals, all that stuff that's there.
6: But the nicotine itself makes... That's what causes the addiction, the craving for that high that you get when you smoke. And certainly, if you're going to discourage smoking, you just don't do it by putting an age ban, because that just makes it more... Yeah, it just makes it more exciting.
5: Because the tobacco companies, they're putting the formula into their cigarettes to get people hooked and get them addicted, because they want them as lifetime customers. And as they've said themselves in a couple of submissions to government, they actually save government money in the long term because their customers die earlier and aren't as much of a drain on the age pension system. They said that in one of their reports.
6: I think somebody did. I remember there was somebody, and it was made fun of in Yes Minister.
5: It was true.
6: Was a chain smoker. But look, I mean, that's a pretty cynical way to look at it. But when it comes to kids getting access to cigarettes and vapes, I think if you make them more exciting, if you make it, give the thrill of the chase to it, that actually makes it worse, not better. So I think putting an age ban on it and basically an age prohibition on it, I just think it's counterproductive. It's meant well, but it'd be a disaster.
5: Because that's been the doctor's approach, saying, all right, we've created something that's part of society. Nicole sends me a note here saying you should stick to politics. Cigarettes are a legal product. Well, they're not a legal product. They're a highly regulated product where... It's illegal to use them in a number of... You can't smoke inside. You can't smoke inside your car for good reason, because you're killing people who are around you with the secondary smoke. There's no one disputes that anymore, do they?
6: No, they don't. But certainly they are a legal product in the sense that you can get them from your supermarket or your convenience store. But certainly with vaping, that's different, because that's effectively... prohibited now, except by prescription, and it's almost impossible to get a prescription, and many vapers just aren't interested in doing that because of the shame factor, so they go to the black market.
5: That's right.
6: And I've done some consulting in this area, and basically the black market is where the action is in vaping. By making it legal, as Angus Taylor is talking about, I think that makes a heck of a lot of sense.
5: Because if the stuff's being manufactured in factories in the Middle East, and the packets are Manchester, some sort of brand, I think, with an M, it's supposed to look like Marlboro, maybe. And so it comes into the country. They're being stored in these, essentially a lot of the kind of storage areas, storage rooms, storage units. Four Corners did a piece on it. They found where they were storing them, and then they bring them out on a just-in-time approach to the local convenience store, so if they get raided, they don't lose all their stock. It's hidden away in these storage units. So, I mean, wouldn't you think that our law authorities could actually crack down on that a bit more?
6: Well, they can, and when it comes to importing illegal smokes and vapes, we say that Postal Service and Australia Post and Customs can sort of intercept them, but they can't. There's just too much of it. And that's the thing that the criminals actually know, that you put it in a post, it's probably going to get where it's going to go without being questioned. And that is a real issue as well. So, look, making it openly accessible, but regulated in where you can get it and how you can use it, I think makes a lot more sense than putting a blanket prohibition on it, which just encourages, yeah, as you know, alcohol in America in the 20s, yeah, to organise crime, to get in the act and make ordinary citizens criminals.
5: Got a lot of feedback coming in. I'll get to that shortly. I do want to take a break because particularly our Brisbane listeners through 4BC and through the country would know Jason Matthews, the breakfast host, he's doing he's sleeping in a car. This is one of the things people do to try and highlight homelessness. And I have absolutely no problem with this because anything you can do to highlight the problem and try and give a bit of a push about homelessness, I think, is important. So we'll do that straight after this. And Terry, I've got a job for you to give me an explanation because there's a person mentioned today. I don't know who she is. I'm going to ask you straight after this at 28 to 9.
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5: 25 and a half minutes to nine. John Stanley with you here on this Thursday night. And of course we're coming out of the speakers of a multitude of radio stations up and down the East Coast, plus tens of thousands of smart speakers and apps as well. But for those of you who are on our radio station 4BC, our breakfast host Jason Matthews, who hosts the show in Brisbane on 4BC, he is doing the Live Like Her challenge tonight. He's actually sleeping in a car. Now, there's nothing more heartbreaking when you do an interview with someone who runs a refuge and you ask them, what happens when you've got more people than you can actually accommodate. You have to turn a woman in distress, maybe with kids in tow, away. They say, well, there's nothing we can do. And they often end up sleeping in their car. And that's what Jason's trying to highlight tonight. I don't know how long he's been in the car, what sort of car it is. Jason, good evening.
17: G'day, John. How are you, mate?
5: Good, mate. Now, you normally get up at 3, so you'd be, maybe 2:30. Well, or even 2.
17: Mate, so I'm normally asleep by now.
5: I'm aware of that, but you've given us a call. You're in the car. What sort of car is it, mate?
17: Mate, I drive a BYD. I hope they're a sponsor.
5: The sponsor of the Roosters, actually. So,
17: but, oh, no. Just yeah, I have to sell it, then being a Rabbitohs fan, too.
5: Yeah. Hey, now, just tell me, Jason, because this is you're motivated here by women who are being turned away. There's nowhere at the inn, and they're desperate, and you just want to try and provide a little bit more assistance to raise some money for, and it just might help one person who turns up somewhere with their kids and they can have a roof over their head.
17: Yeah, and that's right. And what it is, John, you know, the fastest growing the demographic of homeless in Australia right now is women over the age of 55. So we're talking about women who spend their lives dedicated to their families. They'll help raise the kids. They'll get them through school. And all of a sudden, due to all sorts of, you know, situations, they find themselves all of a sudden without a house. They have no superannuation to fall back on because they may have given up careers to help raise a family, and then they're left with no option, John, but to sleep in their cars. And it's a terrifying situation, which is getting bigger and bigger. And John, this will surprise you the most. The average age is 72. So we're talking our mothers, our aunties, our older sisters. This is the fastest growing face of homelessness in Australia now.
5: I'm just thinking about the practicalities too of it, Jason, because if you're thinking about if you're in an area that's well lit and you think, all right, well, that might be safer, but the well lit area is going to allow someone to look in and see that you're there. If you go to an area that's dark, so you've got a bit of privacy, you put your head down on the pillow in your car, then that's going to be more dangerous because you can't see what's around you.
17: Oh, absolutely. And John, what about the fact that a lot of these women actually have to go to work? Where are they showering? What bathroom facilities are they using? And the other thing too, you never hear about it because they don't whinge, they don't complain, they don't tell anyone about it. They just suffer in silence. So what I love about Forgotten Women is not only do they try and find places for Australian women, but what they do, let's say you're in an apartment, John, you've only got X amount of dollars for rent, and all of a sudden, if your rent goes up $100 a week, the Forgotten Women organisation will top up your rent for you so you can actually stay where you are. And I think that's a wonderful
5: angle. That's really good, isn't it? Yeah, that's good. Yeah. So people can find their details, Forgotten Women. Can they do it just by going to that website, or can they help? Are you part of the fundraising, or are you just raising awareness? Yeah. How does it work?
17: Absolutely, mate. I've got a team of people staying here with me tonight who have joined my team. Just Google Live Like Her 4BC, right? And just Google that. It'll take you to the donation page. Look, I know people are doing it tough at the moment, John. If you can spare $5, you know, that would be great as well. I'm accepting donations all night. And I don't think I'm going to be sleeping.
5: Okay.
17: Mate, my setup's terrible. Right. I take the car at quarter past four.
5: I'll turn my phone off if they call me to in the morning. I hope you're going to be okay. Live Like Her. .4BC is what you said. People can find that. They can find the details, and this is even $5. And I know this morning you had a few people, and just to anticipate people saying, oh, this is all, it's kind of performative, and it's kind of, well, you're trying to raise awareness. I think it's really, really good what you're doing. And particularly,
17: thank you, John.
5: I like the idea of topping up someone's rent to avoid them getting out on the street. Well done, mate.
17: Thank you, mate. And can I just say well done to everyone who's here tonight at the DFO just near Brisbane Airport. 398 people sleeping in their cars tonight to try and help raise money. We're sitting at nearly 400,000, John. But not only that, I guess you and I both have microphones. We have an audience. I just want to raise awareness. I want people to go home tonight and actually start talking about this. That's what we want. That's really important.
5: Yeah. See, my instinct is to say if there's a big white wall anywhere nearby, someone could come down with a big projector and turn it into a drive-in, but that's not the point. that's not the point. I know what it's like for people who are sleeping in their cars or homeless. My friend Chris Vag has told me the night drags on. It's very slow. low. It's very, very depressing. So, all right,
17: it is, mate.
5: We'll hear you tomorrow morning, and you'll do a report, and hopefully you get all the way through to 9 o'clock.
17: I appreciate it, John. Thanks, mate. Thank you to you and your listeners.
5: Good on you, mate. Jason Matthews there, 4BC Breakfast Host. Terry Barnes, of course, is our news, our guest. It's everywhere you look, Terry, there's an issue, and the homelessness issue, the corollary of the housing issue, and we're not doing enough to help people, well, particularly older women who are, as he said, the average age of 72.
6: Yes, it's. I think older women, they're just forgotten, John. And I think Jason's absolutely right to actually raise awareness. But it's one of those things where we just can't assume that governments do everything. I mean, or can solve all problems. And it's important that the best way to solve a problem as a community is to be aware of it. Mm. And that's what he's doing. That's what those hundreds of other people are doing. And I think that is great. But more to the point, I think that's an issue that we need to actually have a conversation about, have a debate about, and actually show a bit of compassion about.
5: Yeah. 131873 is the number. Terry Barnes is our news guest. I've got something I want to do it in a moment. It's a bit frivolous, but I've got all these comments here. Anything banned throughout history has had the opposite effect, always led to a black market. Now I know why Australia Post Parcel Service making so much money, their delivery smokes. That's from one of our more cynical listeners, but I think there's something to that. A couple of listeners saying, just talking about nicotine being a very useful drug and nicotine patches, I wonder if government should be doing more to try and encourage people to get off the smokes, because no matter how much you're paying, whether it's illegal or legal, if you can get a nicotine patch and get off and you save all that money and you can actually taste your food, happy days, isn't it?
6: Well, it is, but the nicotine patch industry was a bit like big tobacco. When it came to vaping, they saw competition. They wanted to have it stamped out. I mean, I think we'd have to actually ask some very hard questions about the safety of vaping since it's emerged 20-odd years ago. But the bottom line for it is it still is less dangerous than smoking in terms of those nasties that are in it. So if we're talking about reducing the harm, minimising the harm, we should be making access to, if we're going to have nicotine, but making access to it as safe as possible.
5: Yeah, because Ross Walker here talks about the chemicals in the vapes being, there's plenty of evidence that it's dangerous, and we don't yet know what the long-term effects are. I guess there's no second-hand smoke where you've got people. I mean, the reason I get passionate, my aunt should have lived to 100, and she died of emphysema, and because she was married to a British soldier who came from a generation where no one was questioning cigarettes, but she'd never smoked in her life. But she was the victim because she was living with him. And so I've always thought of that whenever we talk about this issue. What about pill testing then? Ecstasy. We did hear yesterday from the fellow, Terry, they talk about, they set the tent up, people come in, they do the test, they do talk them through what's in the drug, what it does to their bodies, so they've got an understanding of what it does. And they believe that there is a proportion of people who then at least look at the notion of talking to someone, maybe even going into rehabilitation. I'm assuming that you're opposed to it?
6: I think it's another one of those things which I think is well-intentioned but wrong. Because, it encourages people to actually take ecstasy or other drugs. Two, it encourages that criminal black market. And three, we're still, the consequences are not just for the person who has an overdose, say, from taking ecstasy or other things. It's the, the consequences are felt all around them, just like you were saying about, people who are affected by passive smoking. I mean, it's if you're cleaning up the mess of somebody who's overdosed, that destroys the person who's doing that as much as the person who actually took the drug in the first place. So there are real community issues here, and I think prohibition, basically not condoning it by pill testing, sends a better message to the nasty, the nasties out there who actually take advantage of the gullible and the innocent.
5: But I'm intrigued. They've done this as a trial. So is there evidence there are people say, I'm going to use it because I can go in there, have the pill tested, and then I'll have a conversation with someone that'll tell me all about it and maybe try and perhaps discourage me from using it, but I'll... I can't imagine someone's going to go in and use it because of that.
6: Yeah, look, you could say that, well, if you know the risks and you still do it, that's your problem.
5: Mm-hmm.
6: But like I was saying before, I think it's not just you. It's the people around you.
5: Mm-hmm.
6: It's your family. It's your friends. It's the people who respond if you have an overdose.
5: Mm-hmm.
6: You've got obligations to them as well as to yourself. And I think, I think pill testing just sends the wrong message. If something is criminal, something is prohibited, it has to stay that way.
5: Okay. I always ask you to give us an overview of things that are happening in Victoria. The election is getting closer. The polling increasingly doesn't look bad for the coalition. One Nation did well, of course, in that by-election in WA. They've now got a leader, they've got candidates, but the polling is good for the coalition. Before we get to that, though, Peter Ford was on our network this afternoon. He was talking about a television show that's back. This was what he had to say, because I heard this and I thought, I don't know what he's talking about here. You might be able to help me. Have a listen.
18: Oh, she's back. And when I talk about she, it's Gina Liano, who I guess is really the breakout star. Now, when they revived Real Housewives of Melbourne a couple of years ago, she didn't want to get back. She kind of said, it's a closed chapter, I've done that.
5: Okay, well, that's Gina Liano, who's back on The Real Housewives of Melbourne. Now, I don't know if it's a cultural problem for me or some sort of little flaw in my cultural knowledge. And I thought, well, who is Gina Liano? I thought, oh, Terry will know. He's an expert on The Real Housewives of Melbourne. Terry?
6: No, I'm not. I have never seen it.
5: Okay.
6: I have heard of her.
5: Right.
6: And certainly if she's one of those two-rack bogans, then enough said.
5: Yep. All right. Well, I expected that reaction. Just a quick one on the election. What are your thoughts? The coalition still looks promising?
6: Yeah, all the polling is showing that the coalition is polling around 30% and that One Nation is around the low 20s, which is different to the national polling. So, look, my sense is there's definitely going to be a change of government on November 28th. I think it's going to be a coalition majority government now.
5: Okay. All right. Coalition majority government, and that would be a big fillip, wouldn't it? A big boost to the coalition to win government in its own right somewhere.
6: It would. It would be absolute big morale booster for Angus Taylor and for Liberals around the country, including Kelly Sloan in New South Wales and David Crisafulli even in Queensland. But certainly it would also be a blow to One Nation, because that would stop the One Nation good freight train sort of rolling down the track. They'd actually have to think about, oh, hey, wait a minute, maybe we actually have to sell policies as well as sell grievances, and that'll be a big jolt for them. But, you know, we're still 2 months out, John, and anything can happen, and One Nation could get its act together. It's been announcing a lot of candidates in Victoria in the last few days, and certainly I think it's still getting instant media attention and saturation coverage, both Pauline Hanson and the party at federal and state level, and it's helping them a lot.
5: Yeah. All right, I want to take a break. I've got calls here and plenty more to talk about, but I just want to throw in as well, I mentioned this last night, I think people have now got a bit of fatigue with all the polls that are rolling across us. There's four or five polls a week. I did think, though, the Guardian's Essential poll that popped up yesterday, and I haven't seen as much publicity as I thought, the Labor primary vote was down 5 points to 26, and the coalition's was up, I think, 3 points to 26, 26 each, and One Nation's down in the low 20s. Now, two-party preferred, that puts the coalition in front. That was we've got to see what the other polls show, but given it was the essential poll of the Guardian, I think that's one we ought to just file away in our heads and see what comes over the next week, Terry. Could be most interesting.
6: Well, that's right, because it's not just the Guardian. Essential is actually a Labor or a left-leaning poll.
5: That's right.
6: And if they're saying that, that could be a real sign of a trend. But
5: exactly.
6: I think, you know, we have to actually see a couple more, I think.
5: That's why. But I did want to throw it in, because I think a lot of people are going, we're going to be cautious of that one. But I wanted just to make sure we have noted it, Terry, and let's see a week from today if others follow suit. Let's take a break. 11 to 9 now.
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5: 7 to 9, Terry Barnes is our Thursday night news hour guest. Of course, senior advisor of the coalition, both in government and opposition. He's a writer with the Spectator magazine. Joins us, of course, every, Wednesdays and Thursdays most weeks, Terry Barnes. Before we move on, Terry, just I've got a comment from Russell, who wants to talk about some of the things we've been talking about. Hello, Russell.
26: Hi, John and Terry. Nice to talk to you. Thanks very much for taking my call.
5: Yes, mate.
26: Just a question about pill testing at concerts and things like this. Young people and a lot of commentators, I'm not saying which party or whatever like this, they say, no, that's wrong. It's an invasion of privacy. Like if young people, teenagers, 16, 17, just a comparison, would you let them hop in a car and someone says to them, an older person, say, oh, that car's right as rain. It's got rust in it. It's got a flat tyre. It's all right. You'd be right. Just drive it away. Or would you like to get a mechanic or a professional to sort of check that out? Pill testing is by authorised police or intelligence or whatever like this.
5: Yes, doctors. It's done by doctors in most cases. Yeah, go on.
26: And yes, and they will say, no, if you take that, you'll either be influenced by something that's taking over your brain or your body and you will do something stupid, or like a mechanic, if you drive that car, you will die.
5: Okay.
26: So people who question pill testing, I don't understand. If Terry could explain to me why it is wrong.
5: Yeah, okay, Terry, because we were talking about that, what, as they say, that is apparently what happens in these tents. So can you answer Russell then? He wants to see.
27: Look, I respect Russell's view on that. I really do. But using Russell's analogy about the car, I mean, if you drive an unregistered car, that car is illegally on the road, and those pills are illegally there. And that's my point. I mean, if they're prohibited, if they're prohibited for a good reason, a safety reason, and you know, to actually sort of say, well, look, it's okay to use them, it sends exactly the wrong message.
5: Yeah. Again, I think it's a fascinating debate. At least we now know how it works. But it is, by definition, you have to acquire them from a drug dealer. There's no legal way of acquiring the stuff. So the stuff you acquire has been acquired illegally. There's got to be a sense of almost like this demilitarized zone around these dance festivals where people can take them in, and then there's the argument, isn't there, Terry, that if you actually have some sort of full search or whatever it is, they'll just take them before they go in. So,
27: that's right. I mean, you don't want to criminalise the user. I accept that, but you've got to actually keep the actual sale and distribution illegal and criminal.
5: Right. Now, since you're our Melbourne Victorian correspondent, I want to get your thoughts on the big game at the MCG. Who do you think's going to win, the 49ers or the Rams?
27: I thought you were talking about another big game.
5: No, there's a big game coming out tomorrow night. Your team, Carlton. People who don't follow the AFL, Terry's a long-suffering Carlton fan. They started dreadfully. They sacked their coach, and they've got this bloke, and most of us have never heard of him, and he's actually taken them to the finals, and I think they could go a long way. Are you dreaming, Terry?
27: I dare to dream, John, but that's as far as I go. But Geelong's going to be a tough one to beat tomorrow night. But when you get to the 49ers and the Rams, look, I think the 49ers are arriving in Melbourne, I think, today or tomorrow.
5: Yeah.
27: And they're going to take a week to acclimatise. The Rams are going to come in the night before and just go straight in. But look,
5: I'm shocked you actually know what you're talking about here. I'm amazed.
27: I'm not an expert on gridiron, but I lived in California for a while. I'm going to go for the 49ers, simply on the back of that.
5: Okay, we're all going to get on Carlton for you, okay?
27: Let's all root for
5: whatever. We'll do something.
27: Bill
5: Barrick. Thank you, Terry. We'll talk to you next week. Thank you.
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11: Good evening, I'm Chelsea Bowden. The opposition says it would slash the tobacco excise by 80%, but the move has been slammed by Labor. Federal politics editor Michael Packey.
12: The coalition argues current tobacco taxes are driving the surge in illegal cigarettes. Liberal leader Angus Taylor says if he wins the next election, the excise would be cut by 80%, reducing the price of legal cigarettes to about $15 a packet. Police would also be given extra funding to crack down on organised crime.
13: So the answer is to bust the business model, not protect it.
12: Government Minister Tanya Plibersek has told News 24 the policy is reckless and will only encourage more people to take up smoking.
14: That is a guarantee. That will lead to deaths.
12: Under the opposition's policy, vapes and nicotine pouches would no longer require a doctor's prescription. Michael Packey reporting.
11: Australia is sending 15 drone specialist operators to Nepal as the country continues to deal with catastrophic floods. The response team will include members of New South Wales and Queensland fire brigades to help in search and rescue efforts. 38 Australians remain unaccounted for. Foreign Minister Penny Wong says everything possible is being done to try and find them.
15: We know most of the unaccounted for Australians were last known to be in the Keerong and Sayabrabusi areas. Nepalese search and rescue teams are on the ground in both areas and we are working directly with the authorities.
11: Police have labelled a man who left his accomplice for dead as gutless following a firebombing gone wrong in Melbourne's outer west. A 23-year-old man is fighting for life after he suffered horrific burns while allegedly torching the Melton tobacco store this morning. Police are urging his co-accused to hand himself in. The Queensland Ambulance Service says there has been no impact to 000 calls following tech issues this afternoon. Operators briefly had to manually record calls as the service transitioned to a new computer system. Queenslanders are being urged to continue calling 000 in an emergency. And more than half of surveyed Australians believe people grieving a suicide don't have enough support. Community services groups warn a single suicide can affect as many as 135 people. Wesley Mission Chief Executive Stu Cameron says those who lose a loved one to suicide can need support in a variety of ways.
28: And can come with all sorts of emotions, including guilt, anger, confusion. And so it's absolutely critical that we provide the support they need, including gathering points.
11: In finance, one Australian dollar is buying around 72 US cents.
29: For Canberra's best coverage of the NRL, join the Continuous Call team every Saturday and Sunday from 1 p.m. Now a sports update on 2CC.
11: The Hawks have come out firing in their qualifying final against the Dockers in Perth. They hold a 19-point lead at quarter time. Over in the NRL, scores are tied at halftime between the Broncos and the Bulldogs in Sydney. The score 10-all. Meanwhile, Sydney coach Dean Cox is adamant his side can still win the premiership despite having five players suspended.
30: The leadership of the footy club, whether it's the chairman, CEO, myself, have as much belief in this group to achieve what we want to achieve. For the majority of the year, we've shown that the brand of footy, the style of footy that we play, has put us in a position to have a big impact and earn a qualifying final.
11: The Swans host the Lions in a qualifying final on Saturday night. And Alex de Minaur has advanced to the second round of the US Open with a straight sets win. That's the latest news and sport.
22: 2CC weather, Alexander Watson Insulation, Canberra's cold, your house doesn't have to be.
13: Getting down to a low of 5 degrees overnight. Tomorrow, mostly sunny and a top of 18. Saturday, rain and a top of 19 degrees. Sunday, a sunny day and a high of 19. Monday, a partly cloudy day and a top of 18 degrees.
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0: drugs and knowing what's in your body. That's why it's a fascinating conversation, because the New South Wales opposition leader, Kelly Sloane, she was part of the life education before she went into politics, and that had the Healthy Harold, and they go into schools, and part of what they do is they educate people about what drugs do when they're in your body, and that would be all drugs. And if people actually really knew what tobacco was doing to them, that might make a difference as well. 131873. And I did talk about this wave of disgusting crime, which has now swept certainly Western Sydney, and you've had now 9 people over 5 years, innocent people who've been caught up in this, and seemingly it's teenagers who are being recruited by scum overseas or people who are too cowardly to do it themselves. And I was talking about those people as scum, and people are saying, I'm not expressing sympathy for the kids, because when I was 15 or 16, in fact, no matter what age it was, I knew it was the wrong thing to go and shoot somebody that I didn't know. And if someone offered me money to do it, I go, you're kidding? So, yes, I am aware of that, but the cowards that are engineering all of this, you'd love to find them. 131873 is the number. Of course, Thursday nights, we shift the focus a bit for this hour. We like to take you to parts of this country that are absolutely spectacular via our man, the Duck. And he has this afternoon been sending me a series of photos of a beautiful part of this country. So why don't we bring him in? And I hope we've connected up properly with him. Here we go.
1: And now on Nights, it's time to duck out there somewhere with the Duck. Thanks to Oz Off-Road Penrith. 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
0: And for those of you, I don't know, I do encourage people, get your iPads out, get your laptops, anything you've got that you can get a screen up and look up. And tonight, your job is to get up the Lara Station Wetlands, L-A-R-A, Lara Station Wetlands. I have some amazing photos that the Duck has sent me over the last couple of hours as the sun has come down over this beautiful part of Australia. Duck, good evening.
2: Yes, good evening, John, and g'day to everybody. Yeah, that's right. We are in a beautiful spot here. We're here for the next couple of days at the Lara Station Wetlands, as you said, nearby Colden in Queensland. And over the last few days, as we're making our way back from the Territory, as you know, we've been up in the Top End and we're in Darwin. And prior to that, we're in the South Australian Outback. It's been one massive trip. In fact, we've been on the road now for almost 7 weeks and making our way back to Blue Collarville. But we're doing it the slow way. And we have from the Unadatta Track to Dalhousie to Lake Eyre as well along the way. And making way to Alice Springs, Ayers Rock, all of that, Darwin, and now making our way back. And some of the places that we have camped along the way back has just been amazing. At Camarwheel on the Georgina River, sensational spot there. These are free spots. We camped at Mary Kathleen one night, then we had some things to do in Mount Isa, and then we the trek back out of Mount Isa, we camped at a place called Clem Walton Park, which was just incredible. Last night we were in Longreach, and tonight we find ourselves here, and it certainly is a great spot. And do you know what this region is famous for, this Balcolden, do you know?
0: Are we talking about dinosaurs, are we?
2: No, we're talking about the Tree of Knowledge, which is in the middle of town. But
0: the dinosaurs aren't far away, are they? Don't make
2: no, that's right, Winton. Yeah, that's
0: thank
2: right,
0: you.
2: Winton.
0: Thank you.
2: Yeah, that's right.
0: And
2: yeah, you're
0: Qantas,
2: on the money.
0: The east of Qantas as well. There's
2: yeah,
0: plenty.
2: That's right.
0: There's
2: and
0: so
2: the Royal,
0: much in that area.
2: Yeah, the Royal Flying Doctors as well at Cloncurry. Yeah, that's right. So there's so much history in this region.
0: So if you sit under the Tree of Knowledge, does that sort of make you smarter? I'm
2: no,
0: asking.
2: No, let me. Well, mate. Well, listen. Let me tell you, the Tree of Knowledge in Balcolden is where the Australian Labor Party was formed.
0: That's
2: where
0: right.
2: The very first meeting was. Now, I'm pleading with the current crop of the Federal Labor Party to come up to Balcolden and at least rub their heads on the tree. I think it may work.
0: Okay. Is there any people that look after the tree? Because I'm trying to imagine if there was something in it for you. I'm a mate of Anthony Albanese. I come from Sydney. I could just see it.
2: No. There's nothing in it for me. But no, the tree's there, and it's got this beautiful big wooden like wind chime. It's enormous, like slat things hanging there, and it's a big deal in the middle of town. So, and they're doing some. Actually, we drove past it. I've been there

0: before, but we drove past it today, and they're actually doing some groundwork there, laying pavers and stuff. They might be setting it up for the current crop of Labor politicians to come up and rub their heads on the tree to see if they can soak some knowledge out of it. But yeah, it's a very unique thing that, to think that the very first meeting of the Labor Party was there, and that's where it was sort of formed. So
1: great history in that whole area.
0: Part of Queensland. Oh, absolutely. And you mentioned Qantas and of course the Royal Flying Doctors, as I said, at Cloncurry.
1: And the other part of it is, and then we had Vic Wigman on. He was outstanding last week. So you got
0: well, that's debatable.
1: You got a bit to live up to. He's very good last week, looking after the program. But just last week, he was talking about the parts of Australia, and we've talked about it. He was talking about, for instance, the Big Red, where the Big Red Bash had to be called off because of the huge wall of water that's out there. He's saying it's a couple of metres deep, and he showed me a photo of it, and he was saying he didn't think it'd move or come down until, what, the end of the year?
0: Yeah, well, that's probably right. I mean, because that water needs to evaporate there. Mm. And so it's certainly still plenty of water there. And actually, Vic sent me some photos of that a few weeks ago. And I was stunned. I couldn't believe it. He was up on Big Red. And he's running a big trip at the moment from Cape Byron to Steep Point, which is basically the most eastern point of the Australian continent to the most western point of the Australian continent. And in fact, it was the very first trip that the Leyland brothers did, but in reverse. They kicked off over in WA and then made their way to Byron Bay to those two points. But Vic's got a tour currently running the opposite direction, which is an enormous trip, and it'll be a lot of fun to be on that. But, yeah, no, so we've certainly, I've got to say to you, John, there's one thing I will say is, and the people within the caravan industry and the leaders of the industry and the bosses have told me that caravanners don't necessarily worry too much about fuel prices. And I've got to tell you, we have seen literally thousands and thousands of caravans over the last 6 weeks. Where we are now here at Lara Station Wetlands, there would have to be over 100 vans here. There would have been 100 vans camped on the river at Camerwheel the other night. There was a stack of vans. We were lucky to get a spot at the Clem Walton Park the other night. The caravan park last night, we stayed in the Muddy Duck Caravan Park last night in Longreach. I know the owner there, so we popped in there and stayed there. And we left there today. That was full to the brim. Absolutely chock-a-block. I don't know how many sites he has there, but a lot of vans on the move at the moment towards the Birdsville races. And so that was sort of helped the Muddy Duck out a little bit, which he will see that return business when the races are done and dusted. Mm. But there are literally caravans everywhere on the road at the moment. We've met people who have sold up everything, their house, the lot, and with the kids. I met a bloke the other night. We camped next to him in the Northern Territory on our way south, and there was only him and I in this spot where we were, and I was chatting away to him, and his youngest child would have been in kindergarten, and they're living on the road. They're travelling Australia. He was on his way from the top end and making his way across to Queensland. So literally, John, thousands of people, caravanners out there on the road right now.
1: Yeah, and we've talked about this, and every year at around about this time you do a bit of an audit of what the traffic's like, and I would imagine if I ever get on the road and do it, maybe in 8 or 9 years' time, that's an area that I would want to spend a lot of time in. And some of those places that you've mentioned, I'd love to go. But I'd love to know also, given we've got this situation, how many people are people who would have gone overseas, perhaps, and now they're doing this. So, because the economy means, all right, I can't do this, so I might do it a different way. And there'd be people who probably haven't been able to do what you're doing because they've had to cut back altogether. But it is that knock-on effect, isn't it? People think, well, I'll holiday in Australia. Yeah, and they're absolutely probably thinking, I'm glad I did it.
0: Yeah, absolutely, and that's what you should be doing. I mean, that's what we encourage, and I mean, I actually met with a mate of yours and mine the other day, Robbie Catter, who introduced me to somebody up in Mount Isa who really encourages that, you know, the tourism in that region. There's so much to do in that area and places to see. It's not just to pull up, fill up and keep going. There's a bit to see up around the Isa, and so we had that same discussion. I just got to pull you up on one thing you've just said. I mean, based on your age. And you said 8 or 9 years. No, no, hang on. No, because I remember Mal Leyland said to me one day, you're never any younger than you are now. Now, the one thing that I fear for people is that they leave it too late. Now, 8 or 9 years' time, John, I'm sorry.
1: 8 or 9 years' time will be fine.
0: In your age. I mean, you'll be about 96 or something.
1: I put up with this from one of my former colleagues, and I'm drawing the line right now, okay?
0: You can draw as many lines as you like, mate. I mean, but at the end of the day, to start travelling Australia with a caravan in tow in your 90s is a
1: I'll be doing it, mate. Now, Reg wants to know availability of different fuels and distances. Now, of course, different parts of the country. Once you go into the centre and go up toward the top end, you can have big, big distances. But let's just say, for argument's sake, the area of Queensland where you're in right now, the great places you've described. What's the distance between servos? Because that's a crucial point, isn't it?
0: Well, on the route that we're on the moment, they're every, probably maximum 400 k's.
1: Yeah.
0: So it's not too bad.
1: And the roads, what are they like in Western Queensland at the moment?
0: Well, they're very, very bumpy. So that was one thing that we've actually talked about. You've got to remember, the roads are built on the Earth's surface. So there's a lot of black soil country out here with a lot of big trucks. So there's a lot what they call whoop-de-doo. So there's a lot of, dips and stuff like that. So it's a bit bouncy in Queensland. The road surface in the Northern Territory, it's a complete different thing. It's hard red earth, and the roads are sensational. Just unbelievably good and maintained. I mean, the Northern Territory, fair dinkum, it's just the pinnacle, really. Right. But the roads are fantastic. But, yeah, currently where we are now, and I know that we're going from here, when we leave here, well, I think we're going to leave here Saturday, we'll make our way to somewhere like Morven and then make our way to Ninda Gully. So, and I know just from being on them roads last year, they were pretty dicey and ordinary, so let's just see what they're like once we hit them. But you're talking about dips in the road, stuff like that, because it is black soil country with pretty heavy, you've got road trains running out in these parts. But you just take your time and just drive within your vehicle's capabilities, and you should be sweet. Look at this way, mate. There's so many people doing it. It is quite incredible. Just the amount of caravans that are on the road, John. It's amazing.
1: I'm very jealous of them because I'd love to be with them. One day I will be. Now, last week I ended up, after Vic was here, felt like Christopher Dean at the end of it. So let's see how we go tonight. I've got the first of your commercials. 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
0: Six.
1: Okay.
0: And I need to believe, fair dinkum. Vic Weidman, talk about a suck. I heard that he was giving you 11s and all this other nonsense. Fair dinkum. I'll tell you why Vic goes to the outback, because if he goes to the beaches, the seagulls mistake him for a chip. They pick him up and fly away with him.
1: Yep, okay. You are the... there'll be a handful of people know what I mean. You're like the poor man's Don Rickles. Look up Don Rickles, a famous American comedian.
0: How good was Don?
1: Absolutely fantastic, Don Rickles.
0: He was very good.
1: He teed off on absolutely everyone. All right, 22 past nine.
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1: 25 past nine. I'm getting some very interesting feedback, and I'll just park it for a moment because we are going to be serious. We'd have a laugh here on a Thursday night, but there's a very important event coming up next Thursday for Lifeline where people are going to walk for 9 kilometres. They're calling it the Out of the Shadows Walk. It's World Suicide Prevention Day next Thursday, and the startling thing of this is they want people to walk 9 kilometres, and that's to mark the 9 people a day that are lost to suicide. Now, once when I was starting out in the media, we didn't talk about it. We actively prevented any discussion about it. Now we are open about it. It's really important that we do. And, Duck, we're going to just have someone on the program here. This is a personal thing for you, one of your mates and his son. I'm going to talk to his daughter, so I'll leave it over to you.
0: Yeah, that's right, John. You may remember a couple of months ago I had to duck up to Queensland for a road trip. In fact, we broadcast from up in Queensland and we didn't really tell anybody why we were up there. And it was a very, very... It wasn't a social call at all. A very good mate of mine, in fact, one of my best mates, and a bloke who I love dearly, and his wife, Karen, Greg and Karen Brady, lost their son to suicide. And I went up there, spent a few days with him, and then we attended the funeral. And it was a very, very a hard thing to do. I really felt for Greg. It was something that nobody saw coming. And it was just... there's never any... there's never any answers to these things, and it's something that's dear to us. We actually get involved with Beyond Blue, and every year, as you know, with our car rally and stuff like that, because this sort of thing is we've had a very close connection to it. And it was very, very tough. And I've known Greg for over 25 years, and as I said, he's one of my best mates. And I will say, he's a great bloke. He's one of them blokes that he's never been asked, what do you mean by that, Greg? He can be pretty direct. And it was something that, you know, I mean, the effects of this and the grief will go on for a very, very long time and probably forever. And then, Greg, after we've left there and gave everybody a bit of space, Greg tells me that his daughter Morgan, who I know, and I know his other son Jack, is doing something that I believe is very brave and courageous, and is walking that 9 kilometres. As you said, Lifeline Australia, they're inviting the community to be a part of this. Yep. And it's called the Out of the Shadows Walk. Mm-hmm. And you did mention it is on World Suicide Prevention Day next Thursday.
1: Yeah.
0: And Morgan is doing that and participating. And I can tell you she's raised a lot of money in the process as well.
1: Yeah. And you use the term brave because for any family, when they do this in the name of someone they've lost, they have to relive it because they don't want other people to go down the same path. And that's why I think it's also very generous of them. We've got Morgan on the line with us now. Morgan, good evening.
16: Hey, John. How you going? Hey, Doc.
0: Morgan, how are you? I did say you were brave, and I did speak to you earlier, and we won't delve too much into Tom because I don't want to upset you, but I think what you are doing is very, very brave, and you're never going to get the answers you're looking for, but what you're doing, I think, is a very positive step, and you should be proud of yourself.
16: Thank you. Yeah, I really appreciate that. Like you said, we're never going to get the answers, and obviously, as you know, my brother's only been gone a couple of months, and I've spent those months picking my brain, going, what could I have done? What could I have done differently? How could I have helped him? And then I was on Facebook one day and Lifeline popped up and I thought, you know what? I can't help him. I can't undo the narrative, but maybe I could help change somebody else's life. So I jumped on, registered, and did not think in a million years that it would have blown up the way it has. In 2 weeks, we've raised over $24,000, which will help 617 people. 617 people can call Lifeline now with that donation. So it's just incredible.
1: Yeah, it's important because Lifeline, it funds someone who can be trained and know how to respond to the call. And I've heard you talk to the duck on his camping show about your brother, and you've got in doing this, you do have to relive what went through, but you also spoke in such glowing terms about him, and I found that very emotional, and I know you would too.
16: But there was nothing bad to say about him. Yeah. He was just such a beautiful soul, and I never thought that the words "my brother died by suicide" would be something I would be saying, because he was just so loud and fun and full of life. And unfortunately, his demons took him in the end. And you know, as most people that don't choose to talk up, they come across as the people that don't need help because they're always so happy and willing to give somebody else the shirt off their back. Like, it was just I've lost friends to suicide. I lost my best friend's brother, Cody Pearson, 10 years ago. He was only 14, and that really affected me. But it just hits a bit different when it's your blood brother.
1: Yeah, that number of 9 a day and the 9 kilometres you're doing to highlight that, you do get taken aback when you see that.
16: Heartbreaking, really. I've been an advocate for mental health my whole late teens and early 20s. I struggled myself, and I didn't know the statistics were this bad, and they're just getting worse.
1: Yeah. So where are you walking? Out of the shadows, where are you walking?
16: Oh, so it's quite funny. Our team's named Foot Falcons for Tomo, for Tommy, because he used to walk everywhere, and we would say, oh, here comes Tom on his Foot Falcons, because he didn't often have a car. And so, yeah, we named our team that for a bit of banter, a bit of fun, and we're going to walk one of his beloved tracks, which was from my house to my parents' house in Munroobin, which is 9.2 Ks. Mm. So we're going to throw in the extra 2.2 just for that.
1: Yeah. You know, the beauty, I heard you talking to the duck and the generosity in talking about this, because it's not easy, and you were talking about Foot Falcons for Tommy. You go onto the Lifeline website and the site for the Out of the Shadows Walk, and you were saying you can donate to our group or you can donate to any other group, because ultimately it's going for the same cause, to make sure, and every few dollars just adds up to being able to fund someone who can then be there at the end of the phone, because ultimately they need to be there.
16: Well, that's it. Like I said to the Ducks this morning, it's not about the money. It's about raising awareness, because I think a lot of people don't actually know too much about Lifeline. I didn't know that much about Lifeline myself. And, you know, every dollar counts. So whether they donate to Lifeline themselves or to our team, it doesn't matter.
1: Yeah, yeah. And will you talk, part of you, I guess, is to talk, and when you talk about trying to find answers, to try and work out what might be able to be said to other people, or how you would answer other people, or maybe to look for signs. I'm not sure. It's something that we're all still grappling with.
16: Yeah, and I think the biggest thing is just joining the community, getting people together to know, to let other people know they're not alone. Because I think it's not so much about what could I say, it's about, do my friends know they can come to me?
1: Mm. Yep. All right, so you're doing it next Thursday. People can look up the website, and we'll give it a mention again next Thursday. So it's Out of the Shadows Walk. It's World Suicide Prevention Day. As Duck was saying, very brave and very generous, Morgan.
16: Thank you so much.
0: Good luck with it, Morgan. And I think what you're doing is outstanding. I think Tommy would be very, very proud of you. I know your mum and dad are very proud of you. I'm pretty sure Jack would be too. And John, we're talking about Soul of the Earth, very generous people here that did not see this coming and are dealing with it now like many other families do. And I think, Morgan, I do mean it when I say you're very, very brave. I think you're going very, very well. I think you're going to do very well. And I think the way you've conducted yourself, especially with us here on the radio tonight, and when we pre-recorded a thing for my show, you could have a position in the media. In fact, you probably go better than my co-host here.
1: You have to go down that path. Hey, Morgan.
0: Morgan knows me well. No, good luck, Morgan.
1: Very impressive, Morgan. Very impressive. Thank you for sharing your story. And people can go and have a look, and we'll give it a mention again next week on what is a very important day. Thank you.
16: Thank you so much for having me.
1: Morgan Cowan, you can only imagine what she and you know them. You know your mates.
0: Oh, look, I know them well. Look, it broke my heart. John, we went up there and it was just horrible. But we were there and just offer whatever support we could. And because obviously they didn't see it coming. And it affects so many people when it happens to people who you love dearly. And I do love Greg and Karen dearly. As I mentioned, Greg Brady is one of my best mates. He's one of those blokes I could count on at any time. And he would be here for me in a heartbeat. Okay. Just to give you an example of that, when my young bloke was born, he flew down and took me out to have a beer from Brisbane. So certainly, they are very, very brave. They are dealing with, you know, enormous grief. But I think what Morgan is doing, I think, is outstanding. And with the support of her parents and everybody they know and their friends, I think she'll do well.
1: Okay, at 24 and a half minutes to 10, Wilco's Gig Guide's coming up very, very shortly. Getting some feedback from our listeners on a few things we've talked about. I'll do that after the break, but I do have to talk about something coming up this weekend. You'll be back at Blue Collarville this weekend, are you? Back there?
0: No, I won't be. I'll be back in Collarville on... Yeah, go on.
1: Oh, this is good news. This is good news, actually. That's
0: Tuesday. Right. I'll be there next Tuesday.
1: No, I've got a commercial ready to go, all right? So, This is a big weekend at Oz Off Road. It's this Saturday. It's the No Better Time Open Day and no better time to buy an Oz Off-Road caravan. And I know a lot of you think, oh, I'd love to go there, but I don't know. Is there any time where I can avoid the Duck? Good news. He's not back. So you can get out there. 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
0: Just before I give you my score, John, there's no better time, say, open days happening right across the country, and obviously Oz Off Road is a part of that to help boost the caravan industry. There is no better time. Some vans are ready to go, and unfortunately I won't be there, but we have plenty of people manning the barbecue, and in my score for that read, John, would be a 4 out of 10. Well done.
1: Okay. All right. Very good. There are people thinking, oh, get out there because he's not there, including Wilco, who's joining us very shortly at 22 minutes to 10.
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7: 19.5 to 10. And until last Monday, Tony, and I've got a few Tonys sending me messages on our feedback line, but Tony, he was sending me a text probably once every half hour for the last few months. I've had nothing, duck eggs since Monday. He's a Dogs fan. Dogs eliminated from the final series last weekend. Nothing from Tony. I reckon, you there, Tony? They've just been beaten by the Broncos, 34-20, the Dogs. So not a great end of the season. So, Tony, could you let me know that you're there and you're still, you're just getting yourself ready for next year?
8: Hang on. You're kidding, aren't you?
7: What?
8: Mate, please. You've won the spoon.
7: We haven't won anything. There's no spoon, mate. There's no one gets. There's no actual trophy. It's ridiculous. So what's more important is
8: you're bagging Tony. Yeah. I mean, where's your side?
7: I know where they are. They're in phenomenal shape for next year. Everyone this year is thinking, what have we got coming next year? And there's no team in better shape than us. Thank you.
8: Packing their bags for Bali. I mean, fair.
7: Wilco's about to do the gig guide. All right. Before we do Wilco, though, I do need to. You've been harassing me over this because apparently next Friday, of course, September 11 to the 13th. That's a big weekend coming up. It's the four-wheel drive and adventure show. The big four-wheel drive and adventure show. It's at Eastern Creek in Sydney. 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It's the big four-wheel drive and adventure show. It's the one you don't want to miss. You can get new skills at the Toyo Tyres Open Country Adventure Zone. 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Special guests on the Engel Bush Camp stage. All the big names will be there. Plus, you can win an MDC caravan valued at almost $50,000. It's Friday, Saturday, Sunday, September 11 to 13 at Sydney Dragway at Eastern Creek. And there's a special competition where you can throw a ball at a target. If you hit the target, duck gets dunked in a pool. So that's something to look out for over the 3 days. Sydney's big four-wheel drive adventure show. Tickets at the gate, 9 a.m. each day. Plenty of free parking, and you can find out more by going to the website. 4WD, so number 4WD, 4WDshow.com.au.
8: And one of those big names will be me, John. I'm just letting you know that. I'll also be there at the Oz Off-Road Stand, so pop up and
7: say
8: days. I'll be there. That's why I'm on my way back, John.
7: I know. Is there a mark for that ad before I go to Wilco?
8: Look, I'm going to give it a 6, okay?
7: Okay. All right, let's get into Wilco now.
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7: Yes, here is one of Australia's leading musicians, Dave Wilkins, comes on every Thursday. He spans the scene, Sydney, Melbourne, Canberra. Oh, that's Melbourne. You're going to give me a 0 for that. Sydney, Brisbane, Canberra. The best gigs, big and small. Wilco, good evening.
10: Good evening, John. That was a 10 out of 10 for that last ad too, I must say. It was very captivating.
7: Yeah.
8: No. Listen, he's just giving himself away that he's actually campaigning to get himself onto Melbourne radio because he's already sort of spruiking it. And he's just topped himself off. I mean, fair dinkum. I mean, I'm going to say this. What about, I'm not sure if you listened earlier.
10: Down there.
8: I'm not sure if you were listening earlier, but he's actually now, he's got a plan. in 8 or 9 years, he's going to do this lifestyle that I live in caravan. I mean, mate, and I've got to say, hats off to him, because not too many people in 8 or 9 years' time, when he's off on, you know, to drive off with the van in tow, start that lifestyle in their 90s.
7: Let's there are people who want to hear about the gigs that Wilco's picked out, and then you can go on with your nonsense. What have you got, Wilco?
10: We've got some great ones for our listeners on 4BC. Tomorrow night, the great L.R. Marsh. I've been talking about this gig for a little while now, and I've actually stuck my head in there a couple of weeks ago. It's Lefty's Old Time Music Hall. What a great gig in Fortitude Valley. L.R. Marsh is playing there tomorrow night from 6:30. Just up the road, literally 30 metres on the other side of the road in Fortitude Valley. Go West, what a great old act from the 80s. They're performing, as I say, at Fortitude Music Hall. And their special guest is Debbie Gibson. Now, I haven't heard of Debbie for quite some time, but I looked it up on the website, and that's her, and she's performing with Go West tomorrow night. So grab your tickets there from the website. On Saturday night, the John Steele Singers are doing their 20th anniversary reunion show. That's at Black Bear Lodge in Fortitude Valley as well. That's going to be a great gig, so jump on their website for details. For our listeners on 2CC, not often we mention sold-out shows, but I'm going to mention a couple tonight because it's important that we kind of get this through to some folks that you can get tickets after they're sold out. Now, the Cat Empire are playing 3 shows, as I say, tomorrow night, 2 Saturday, at Llewellyn Hall. They have sold out, but please jump onto their website and track down the waitlist button on the website. It really does work, folks. I'm out on the road quite a lot, and sometimes there's 5 to 10% of people do not turn up to shows where they've bought tickets. So there might be 10, 15, 20, 30 tickets available. You just need to jump on the waitlist button and put your email address in, and you may receive a call on the day. So it's a great way to get tickets for sold-out shows. Now, on Sunday, down in the nation's capital, one of Australia's largest and longest-running tribute acts, the Beatniks, they're performing 2 shows at the Canberra Theatre. 3 p.m. and 7 p.m. are the door opening times on those ones. So grab your tickets via the website. And remember, for the folks in 2CC territory, Boy and Bear are in town next Thursday night. So the 10th of September, grab your tickets for that one at the Canberra Theatre Centre as well. Now, for our listeners on 2GB, the Pigs are back on stage. I love this band there at the Beer Shed Brewing Co. in Lumia on tomorrow night. Now, tickets via the website. Thelma Plum is out near us. Duck, she's at the Regent Theatre in Richmond. Now, that's going to be a beauty, that show. There's 10 tickets left. So if you go to the website, there's 10 tickets left on that one. Jump onto the website tonight, theregentrichmond.com.au. Now, on Saturday night, there's something different at the Glen Street Theatre. It's called A Taste of Ireland. It's an Irish music and dance sensation, so I don't think I'm going to head to that one, but I know a lot of folks are going to. And one other, Kate Miller-Heidke, she is in Sydney tonight. Wow. She's on stage right now.
7: Really, yeah.
10: And this is another one of these shows. She's so popular at the moment. Everything that she is doing is selling out. But once again, folks, go on to the Wharf One Theatre website where Kate is performing. She has 3 shows in the next few days. These are sold out. But as I said, up to 10% of ticket buying public these days may not turn up. So you're in with a really great chance. It's the Kiss and the Abyss Tour, and you can jump on the wait list and might be able to grab some tickets for Kate Miller-Heidke.
7: That's the Wharf One Theatre website. That's in Sydney. Is that right?
10: It is. Fantastic. It is, yeah, in the Central Business District. Yeah, it's great. Right.
7: Are you doing anything this weekend?
10: I'm racing up to Wyong for the Carlton Cup tomorrow to play after the last race, and then back down into the Bridge Hotel to judge the Passport to Early Band competition, and then I'm out at Clarendon Tavern on Saturday night for my own gig, which I'm looking forward to.
7: Really good. All right, fantastic weekend for you. The Duck's out of town, so be very relaxed in Blue Collarville, and you've got a couple of very good shows there as well.
10: It's going to be great fun.
7: Nothing from you, Duck?
8: Yes, I have got something. Nothing. I've got to say, I'm very disappointed, Wilco. Very disappointed. Because, look, as you know, you've left for the job to feed the barramundi in my fish pond out the front, and the neighbours tell me your car hasn't been seen off Nobby's.
10: It was a little difficult while I was over in Asia.
8: Well, mate, honestly, we'll delegate somebody else. Get James Glendenning up there or something, one of your disciples. Get them up there.
10: He's ready to go tomorrow morning, mate. I'm not organised.
7: All right.
8: He's ready to fill in too for the gig guide as well. Don't worry about that.
10: Love it.
8: He's been trying to knife you for a while now.
7: Good on you, Wilco. And what I'll do, either you or me, send this bloke the app, the name Airtasker. He can actually hire people to do that instead of relying on people doing it for nothing. So you'll have to actually put his hand in his pocket. So, all right, Wilco, you have a good weekend, mate. Thank you.
10: Good on you guys. See you next week. Bye.
7: There he is, Dave Wilkins with Wilco's Gig Guide, Optivan. All right, so now you've gone up to the north, up to Darwin and back, so when you're moving through inland Australia, a lot of stuff ends up on your vehicle, correct, Doug?
8: Yes, exactly. It's covered. It is red at the moment. It is absolutely been hammered through the outback.
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7: 6 minutes to 10. We have the Duck with us here, of course, every Thursday night. We've had a bit of fun tonight. One of our listeners, in fact, you were talking about Calden earlier. Greg's pointing out that Josh Fleming, very good young race caller, comes from that part of the world, from Calden. Very good. Also, Camel Wheel, you mentioned that. Slim Dusty's beautifully melancholic song of that name, Catches the Town. That's,
8: Go back to Camel Wheel.
7: There you go. Another great one of those. And look, I saw a story this afternoon, and I wasn't sure what to make of it, because there's a story about how in little towns all over Australia, some of them are actually in Queensland, where the traditional old tourist centre, you drive into a town and there's the tourist information centre, and you drive in and you go and talk to someone. Now, it apparently has cost a fair bit, because you've got to have people staffing it and power and all of that. So a lot of the councils are shutting them down. They're relying on digital. They're relying on people just being able to look up what they need. But online, you know, Duck, there's so much different information. And I'm just wondering, if it is that expensive to have a standalone one, even just go and get in the local servo, or just because talking to a local really helps, doesn't it, to find out the secrets of a place?
8: Oh, look, absolutely. You can't beat local knowledge. I mean, we do it all of the time. And that's a shame about the information centres, because we've always encouraged people to do that.
7: Yeah.
8: These days, with technology, I mean, look where we are now. There's no phone service where we are, John, at the moment, but we're just broadcasting into you live on the radio. And the internet, and so many people are internet savvy now, where they can basically, you know, jump on and you can get real information in real time, like up to date, you know, road closures and stuff like that. Websites are continually updated and stuff like that. But it is a shame about the information centres, because they do offer a service, and they have maps and little little bits and pieces and brochures and information, you know, for what's available in that local area. But you can never, ever beat the locals.
7: The story came from actually ABC North Queensland. I had a look this afternoon, and they were saying that the service at Tully is closing from August. They're saying there'll be a visitor information centre down the road at Mission Beach. And the Kasseri Coast Tourism Executive Officer saying they couldn't no longer operate it as an accredited visitor information centre, and they're giving the numbers of how much it costs, but I still think you can find a creative way to do it. He says even with volunteer labour, $240,000 a year. So we might talk a bit more about that next week. Duck, thank you so much for that. We've got to go.
8: Yes, thanks, John. Can't wait to talk to you again. And look, again, big shout-out to
7: Morgan. I'll mention that straight after the news, mate. Good on you.
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24: Good evening, I'm Chelsea Bowden. Australian drone operators are being deployed to Nepal as the government says it's holding on to hope for the 38 Aussies still missing. Nelson Scott reports from Kathmandu.
25: Australia will provide Nepal with an extra $3 million in aid, bringing our total support package to $11 million. A 15-person disaster response team is also being deployed as the country comes to terms with the devastating floods. The personnel will include specialist drone operators from the New South Wales and Queensland Fire Departments. Chief Superintendent Jeremy Stubbs from New South Wales Fire and Rescue says the assistance will help with decision-making on the ground.
26: Collecting that information that I can share back with the Nepalese government.
25: Concerns are growing for 38 Australians still missing more than a week after the disaster. The Nepali military is searching some of their last known locations. Foreign Minister Penny Wong says while she's concerned, she hasn't given up.
27: We all hold on to hope.
25: Relatives of Australians still unaccounted for are providing DNA samples, hoping to bring their loved ones home. Nelson Scott, Kathmandu.
24: The Albanese government claims the opposition will be responsible for increased deaths if its plan to reduce the tobacco excise comes to fruition. The coalition is proposing to slash cigarette taxes by 80% if it wins the next federal election. It argues the move will help dismantle the illegal tobacco trade by making their business model worthless. But Labor MP Tanya Plibersek has told News 24 that's unlikely to be the case.
28: If we drop the excise in the way that has been suggested by the coalition, that is a guarantee that we will see smoking and vaping rates in this country increase. That will lead to deaths.
24: The New South Wales Police Commissioner is confident his investigators are able to address Sydney's gangland crime. Two people have been killed this week in separate cases of mistaken identity. Officers believe the attacks are being coordinated from overseas. Mel Lanyon says the change in how organised criminals are operating presents a fresh challenge.
29: The use of encryption, the contracting of young people through encrypted apps is challenging for us, and that's why we're focusing so much on technology. We have some brilliant detectives who are very upskilled in terms of technology and encryption.
24: The number of victims of crime across Queensland has dropped in the past year. New ABS data shows there were 12,000 fewer victims in 2025 compared to previous years, the biggest drop nationwide. And Telstra has been fined more than $270,000 after it failed to protect customers from SIM card fraud. The communications watchdog found the telco failed to verify identities during unauthorised SIM swaps last year. In finance, one Australian dollar is buying 71.9 US cents.
2: 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Now a sports update on 2CC.
24: The Brisbane Broncos have ended their NRL season with a 34-20 point win over the Canterbury Bulldogs in Sydney. In his last outing for the club before joining the Rabbitohs next season, prop Payne Haas scoring the opening try.
3: An early try scoring chance for the visiting team. Here's Payne Haas. He's got over them! And over the line in his last game for the club.
24: In the AFL, the Dockers are lagging in their qualifying final against the Hawks in Perth. A short time ago in the third quarter, they were down 24-50. In the US Tennis Open, Aussie trio Maya Joint, Taylor Preston and Kim Birrell have been eliminated in the second round, and the Opals have named Ezzy Magbegor as captain ahead of the Women's Basketball World Cup. That's the latest news and sport.
4: 2CC weather, Alexander Watson Insulation. Canberra's cold. Your house doesn't have to be.
5: Getting down to a low of 5 degrees overnight. Tomorrow, mostly sunny and a top of 18. Saturday, rain and a top of 19 degrees. Sunday, a sunny day and a high of 19. Monday, a partly cloudy day and a top of 18 degrees.
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0: I've done tomorrow night's Only Fans interview with Gus Warland, who's a huge fan of the Sydney Roosters. He's been in the media for a long time, Gus. He also founded his charity called Gotcha for Life, and there are some amazing resources there for people who are in trouble. And I noticed one of the words that was used by Morgan, who we spoke to in the previous hour, was about feeling alone and trying to make sure people don't feel that they're alone, and that seems to feature in a fair bit of Gus's material as well. So the more we can talk about it, maybe we can do something about that astonishing number of 9 people a day who die by suicide. 9:10 is the time. Before we go to Kel, we'll do this.
1: Now it's time for John Stanley's Brain Game. 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
0: Thursday night, our prize is from our friends at Macell, where they bring you a beautiful Macell hamper with stocks and gravies and other goodies there. It's beautifully packaged up. So that's from Macell. Plus, you get the John Stanley Mr. Magoo mug. And I did notice coming up this weekend, the great Australian swimmer, Dawn Fraser. She has a birthday. It's all public. I think she's turning 89. This is the legendary great swimmer, Dawn Fraser. So I thought I'd ask a question, weaving it into politics, because Dawn Fraser has done so much in her life, but she was actually a member of the New South Wales Parliament. She had 1 3-year term as an independent. So all I need you to tell me is the name of the seat that she represented. She won a seat in the New South Wales Parliament. It was in 1988. She held that seat for 1 term, 3 years. So the name of the seat, and it's for a lot of you, it won't be that hard. You just use the assert on Fraser, and that's all. You'll know. I'm sure the phone will explode when we open it up. And as I tell you each week, for those of you on apps or smart speakers, we hold the phones closed for 15-20 seconds so that everyone who's streaming gets a fair go in our competition here. So hit the phones right now, 131-873. You've got the answer. You win the prizes at 10:30.

0: from me.
1: Right. Well, actually, we've got a blank screen here, and I thought that was relative. I thought people would know the answer. We've got a problem here with our line seems to have crashed. It happened last night, so I'm not sure what we'll have to do. See if we can fix that, because if the lines get fixed and you ring through and you get the answer, then you'll win the prizes. So I'll leave that in the hands of our production team to work out what's happening here and see if we can get those phones working again, because I was going to give you a clue. 131873 is our number at 12 minutes past 10.

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1: Yes, we do this every Thursday night, or maybe if you want to give us a call and chat to Kel, we'd get these lines fixed. 131873 is the number. We'll see what we can do and try and get these lines fixed. We've got someone working on that. But of course, you can send us your feedback or your questions via our text line 0460873873.
2: If the phone lines are down, is the text line working?
1: Yeah, we've checked it. The text line is working.
2: Okay.
1: Yeah, and you know what? Last night, the phone line kind of blew up with people trying to blast in with an answer. I don't know if this happened again. So we'll try and get it fixed.
2: Yep.
1: Because I think people do know the answer to that question because you just...
2: Yeah, I think, not that hard.
1: Yep. Even, well, actually,

0: you got a little nudge and you got it. All right. Now, Kel's website is Auswords. That's OZWords, auswords.com.au. Fantastic resource. Links to all of his great publications. And he gives you a missive once a day, his word of the day. We've got a cracking word of the week coming up in just one moment, Kel. 131873 is the number. I'm just going to ask you a couple of questions, though, before we get to the word of the week.
1: Okay.
0: And these come up this time because we've just had spring begin. I'm not having anyone ring me and tell, oh, it starts late. In Australia, we do it according to the calendar, number one. And number two, if you walk outside, it's spring. It's here. All right? So, but when we get to autumn, and of course in the Northern Hemisphere, in America, they refer to fall, although Autumn in New York was a famous song. So they do use both, but they often talk about fall as opposed to...
1: They normally talk about fall. It's the most common name for the season. Mm. And it actually is the older English name. When I was young, we used to think, oh, these Americans, they can't spell a difficult word like autumn, so, you know, it's too much for them. But that's not true. It's this business of being an isolated group of English speakers. They cut themselves off from the home of English, from the British Isles, by fighting a war with the British, right? Mm. The War of Independence. And so for a long time after that, there was no contact, or very little contact, and the result was that their English became dated. So there are a number of things that survived in America that died out in the meantime in Britain and Australia and other places connected to the homeland of English. So the old past participle of the verb to get, gotten, Americans say, it died out in standard English. And fall is another one. We adopted the more Latinate sound of autumn as a classier sort of name for the season, while they stuck to the old name. So we can't be too rude about the Americans on this occasion.
0: Okay, all right. So, well, on that, we've got the National Football League's huge, huge. The amount of money involved in the American football is extraordinary. They're launching their season in Melbourne next week. They've hired an A380. One of the teams has actually hired a whole A380 to fly the team out here.
1: Right.
0: So they've got so much money. But I heard reference earlier today to gridiron.
1: Yes.
0: My understanding is, and because this is where the pedants come in about things saying the cricket pitch as opposed to the wicket, which is supposed to be the stumps. So isn't gridiron the grid of the ground?
1: They call the game gridiron. It is the game is called American football. Mm. So the legal name of the game is American football. But the colloquial name for the game is gridiron. So it's the game itself. It is named from the field. A gridiron originally was a cooking implement with parallel bars of iron, which you heated up from under, a bit like a barbecue, I suppose. You heated it up, either on the stove or on the barbie or whatever, and you got, you know, nice grilled steak with those bars, those lines across it. That was a gridiron. Now, the gridiron field has a mark, has a line across it every yard. Every yard is marked on an American football field. It looks like a gridiron. So it was from about the 1880s, it's been called gridiron.
0: Yeah. It's funny because when we listened back to my first show from 1926, which we played a couple of weeks ago, and we were making references to yards because we were using yards then.
1: Yes.
0: And Americans still use yards, but they've stuck with yards as opposed to metres.
1: I was explaining to Peter Credlin last night, actually, about the length of a mile, and I kept talking about things like 5,280 feet is the standard mile, and Peter said, I grew up in the metric age, and I really haven't got a clue when you start talking about yards and feet. So it's a generation a bit below us, but all us baby boomers understand. Mm. Can I tell you the story I was telling Peter last night? Because it's really interesting.
0: Yep.
1: Well, you and I had a conversation about country mile. Mm. One of your listeners asked about a country mile.
0: A country mile, that's right.
1: Anyway, another listener got in touch. He'd done the historical research.
0: Mm.
1: The story is the earliest mile was called the Roman mile, goes back to the Roman Empire. It was 1,000 steps by a Roman soldier. Mm. Now, a step, they said, was left, right, left. That's about 5 feet. So 1,000 steps was 5,000 feet. So the Roman mile was 5,000 feet. And that's how they did it.
0: Mm.
1: They used to put in those little round stone markers every mile on these famous Roman roads. And a patrol of four soldiers would have to step out 1,000 steps to get there. So 5,000 feet. But in the country, they didn't count feet. They counted fields. when a farmer walked past eight fields, he said, that's a mile. And that was a country mile. When they had to sort of regulate it and put a number on it, they just made the assumption every field was one furlong. So eight fields, eight furlongs, 1 mile. Now, a furlong's 220 yards, 660 feet. Eight of those make 5,280 feet, and that is now our standard mile. So the standard mile started out as a country mile.
0: Yeah.
1: And that's how the shorter Roman mile became the longer country mile. Which I hate. So, Mark, who did that research, you've got a panel of experts out there listening to you.
0: Now that you raise that, because I often joke here about having the DeLorean that can take us back and, you know, go to KGB school and push Putin out a window and the world would be a lot better, all that sort of stuff. But then you go back a couple of thousand years, apart from going around saying there's apparently a bloke's going to be delivering a big speech on a mount. Can you tell me where that is? It'd be quite interesting to be there. Yep. But what about measurements? You say they measured it out by steps. So were there rulers? Did we know what an inch was or how they did all of that?
1: They did eventually regularise them, but a lot of the things we're talking about started out as body measurements.
0: But what I'm asking is,
1: the reason a foot was called a foot was you used your feet to measure. Now, a foot is not a standard feet, unless you've got really big feet, and not really 12 inches, but that was the measurement that they used. When they say rule of thumb, the width of a thumb was taken to be 1 inch. Yeah.
0: The point I'm raising here, because a lot of our listeners, whenever we talk about, you know, have you put your high school mathematics to use, and they talk about what they do in terms of their work as builders and engineers and getting the corners of the eaves to line up and all of that. So you think back to the construction of some of the extraordinary buildings.
1: Well, yes, did that. For those engineers who were building in stone, they used plumb lines to get them straight. Mm. They used set squares to get the corner square. And they would use a yardstick, which was marked out to measure lengths. So they were not working by guesswork. The idea of measuring things and giving them an assigned measurement goes back to the ancient world.
0: Well, unless you believe the conspiracy theory that was aliens that were here using very very sophisticated devices.
1: Mr. Von Daniken explained all of that.
0: Now, your word of the week is Brumby.
1: And the reason for it is because of the Brumby Cull down in the Snowy Mountains National Park. And that raised the issue. And when I did a bit of digging, there are four explanations for the origin of Brumby. Mm. The first one comes from a woman named Dimna Lonergan, who's she's a language researcher at the University of Adelaide. She reckons it is a corruption of an Irish word for a young horse or a colt. Mind you, she's written a book called Sounds Irish, in which she says a whole lot of Australian words came from the Irish, and I think she's a little bit over the top with the Irish, so I'm not sure that's right. The second suggestion is it comes from the name of a person, either a lieutenant or Major Brumby, whose horses escaped and started the breed. The third suggestion is it's a corruption of Baramba Cattle Station in Queensland, where they went broke, and when they went broke, they just released their horses. But the fourth suggestion is probably the most likely one, and that is that it comes from an Aboriginal word, Baramba, or Barambi, which means wild. Mm. And Banjo Patterson in 1896 knew that. So he was really amused when people didn't understand Brumby and where it came from. And he actually wrote a poem called Brumby's Run. And in the introduction, he says there was a judge sitting on the Supreme Court of New South Wales, and someone mentioned Brumby's horses. And the judge said, as only judges can do, who is this Brumby? Where's his run? And so he wrote his poem to answer the judge's question.
0: Wow.
1: Out beyond the western pines, beneath the sinking sun, not a survey mark defines the bounds of Brumby's run. It's a great little bush ballad. So Google Banjo Patterson and Brumby's Run. It's the sort of bush ballad that makes an Aussie feel terrific about being Australian.
0: Just wonderful. Okay, now we've got a lot to do tonight. We've got, our phones are being worked on by our techs, but Roz, who's one of our regulars, who very quickly popped up on our feedback line, very quickly with the answer, Balmain. So Roz is going to get the prizes tonight.
1: Okay, so that goes back to Dawn Fraser. Member of the state parliament,
0: and she was the member for Balmain in the New South Wales Parliament, and it goes back to 1988 when Nick Greiner was swept to power and Barry Unsworth was the premier, taken over from Neville Wran. There was a big swing against the Labor Party, and And so that seat of Balmain had been, I think, Labor forever.
1: Yes.
0: And Dawn Fraser won it as an independent. And then there was a redistribution and it got swallowed up, I think, a different seat, and she lost the next election. So she had the three-year period there as the member for Balmain, the area where you've got the Dawn Fraser bars and it's Dawn Fraser country.
1: Indeed. And Barry Unsworth was a bit unfortunate. He came in at the end of a long Labor period.
0: Yep.
1: Barry Unsworth was a friend of my late father, and my father was very offended when people used to say Barry Unsworth has had a charisma bypass because he wasn't an exciting man.
0: Well, Barry Unsworth, interestingly, his election campaign was run by John Singleton, in fact. And the great Roy Masters actually did some of the ads for him, and my memory, I'm pretty sure, was that he was campaigning, and this is what's comical, he's campaigning on a substantial reduction of stamp duty.
1: Right.
0: And so you go back, this is nearly 40 years.
1: And now people are desperate to have stamp duty reduced, aren't they?
0: It's just unbelievable.
1: Yep.
0: Everything just goes round and round in circles. I might have another example of that for you later in this hour. 24 and a half minutes past 10. Look, if you're trying to ring us, we've got a problem with our lines. We are trying to fix it. So we'll let you know when those lines are ready. You can also text us 0460 873 873. That feedback is working. And you can also email us as well. Just go to our website and you'll be able to get your message through that way. 24 past 10.
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0: 131873 is the number. Yes, Barry Unsworth did what you... Look, I think he wore cardigans, but you had that image of him. But sometimes you, if you go back, you might discover he only wore it occasionally, but people just remembered the one that he wore.
1: Yes.
0: But you knew Barry Unsworth. He was a good man.
1: He's a lovely man. I met him when he was still in the trade union trade union movement, and he was responsible for 2KY. At a time when John Singleton did the morning program on, everyone's forgotten this, but there was a time when John Singleton did 9 till noon on 2KY. And I remember going into, and I met Barry Unsworth, and I interviewed John Singleton for ABC television. I said, what's your target audience? He said, people who smoke Capstan and take Becks.
0: Capstan. I think Capstan must have been one of those very strong cigarettes.
1: I think they were. But anyway, they were Singo.
0: Yep. Well, what does the term Whataburk mean? So, Burke, the very Australian, I imagine, calling someone a Burke.
1: No, it's not. It's English, and it's very rude. It's the sort of word you can't ever say on radio
0: days.
1: And it's rhyming slang. It comes from Burke or Berkshire or Berkshire. Berkshire. Mm-hmm. The Berkshire Hunt.
0: Okay, all right. Okay, very good.
1: So we won't say any more.
0: Well, we got the message, but that's interesting. So people might have been using that for a long time and they're unaware that...
1: It's very offensive, yeah.
0: Quite incredible. All right.
1: Okay.
0: There you go. It says, where does it come from? Meaning adult. So talking about adult. Now, adult is a lovely expression for someone who's adult, which is a pejorative term.
1: I can't remember ever looking that up.
0: It's a good one, though, isn't it?
1: And we can talk about doltishness and that kind of thing. It just means, obviously, a stupid fellow, a blockhead.
0: Mm.
1: They think it comes from Old English, which means it's so old we don't know where it originated.
0: Yeah.
1: But it may be related to the same word family that gives us dull.
0: Ah.
1: So the idea of adult is someone who's dull.
0: Dull.
1: That makes sense.
0: All right. Out of the blue, this is one where it comes out of the blue, comes out of the blue. So yep. We're completely unexpected, out of the blue.
1: Yeah. So I've always taken it. I've never researched this one either, and I might have to write it down.
0: See, we're getting a few coming today.
1: Yeah, they're good. I've always taken it that basically it meant coming out of the sky, the blue sky. The idea being that it was just coming at you from, unexpectedly out of the air, if you like, that kind of thing.
0: Mm, okay.
1: Out of the blue, without warning. It's not all that old. According to the Oxford, and it only goes back to 1879, and it means without warning, completely unexpected. And there was, at the same time, there was a slight variation called of out of a clear blue sky.
0: Yeah.
1: So it means the idea of something coming at you suddenly out of the sky.
0: Yeah. That's my presumption. I think because once we got
1: so
0: to the
1: 80s... out of the blue is a contraction of out of a clear blue sky.
0: Because they didn't have planes, but they did have... they had balloons, I think, in the late 1800s.
1: A bird could come at you flat out.
0: True.
1: From out of a clear blue sky and catch you by surprise.
0: True.
1: Or a frisbee. I kept wondering why the frisbee was getting bigger and bigger and bigger. And then it hit me.
0: Very good.
1: I'm sorry, that's a dad joke. That's really bad. I shouldn't do dad jokes.
0: Well, I've got Ross Walker coming on in the next hour, so
1: you're
0: actually going to struggle to match what he comes up with. Look, in the spirit of the conversation we just had, I'm quite the old Burke. What about that? The origin for the word cartel, that one has come in. We talk about, in fact, we have Craft Cartel on a Monday, which is, of course, the craft beer supplier, but then we talk about these drug cartels, and then we talk about the law relating to cartels.
1: Cartel began in the world of finance, in the world of business, and it was basically people coming to an agreement. Started in Germany, but it comes from a word, it basically meant a piece of paper, or like the word card.
0: Mm.
1: So it was the idea that there was a written agreement, and it meant that I won't do something in your market that undercuts you, and you don't do something in my market that undercuts me. It was a mercantile expression to begin with. Reasonably old, 1560, and the idea came out of Germany, but I think the word has got more of a French-Italian background, the idea of Carter is paper, and I think cartel would be the diminutive of Carter.
0: Wow. Now, apparently, look, Barry Unsworth is still with us. I think he's in his early 90s, Barry. Roz is saying that Dolt was in one of the Shakespeare plays we studied at school, because you're telling me it's very old.
1: Yeah,
0: it's very old.
1: Yeah, it is very old.
0: And there's this one, which is, I guess, an obvious one, if I can. You've just talked about that word, Burke. Someone asking about the F word, which of course we can refer to as the F word. Everyone knows the word we're saying.
1: Yep.
0: Where did that come from?
1: There are lots of myths about this. People keep saying that it's an acronym for a phrase that is this, that, or the other, which is all rubbish. It comes from a Germanic source word. English, Old English was a Germanic language. So there's a lot of words with Germanic origins. And in its Germanic source form, it originally meant to hit or punch, something like that, and then it became adapted over time to mean copulation. So it's a fairly straightforward, very old Germanic word, and it never meant any of those acronyms that people made up. They're just nonsense.
0: All right. I did have someone want me to ask you this one, because you don't like the intrusion of Americanisms into our language.
1: Not
0: you
1: too
0: don't
1: many, like yes. that. Unless they're good and inventive.
0: And we're going to have you here, of course, leading up to Halloween, and you'll be campaigning against that, all of that. But I started to think, because I, you know, and you probably not like me for this, I watch baseball pretty well every day.
1: I've watched baseball occasionally. It's a good game to watch.
0: It's an American sport. It is played here. There's Australians, and there are baseball leagues here. And I started to think of them. You've got three strikes. You've got come up to the plate. You've got hit it out of the park. You've got curveball.
1: Yes.
0: That's just a few. They're everywhere.
1: And you've got rain check. That comes from baseball.
0: That's true. That's right. Because of, I think it might have been in Chicago or something. I'm not sure. It might have been the famous Wrigley Field, somewhere like that.
1: It came to be the case that all the major football stadiums offered you a rain check at the side of your ticket. You tore it off. If the game was washed out, you could get a free ticket to go another day.
0: Yeah. Right. See, baseball's everything. Yeah. Incredible. Yeah. I've only just started that one. Might have a few. And you're happy with that, are you?
1: Yeah. People are making a pitch.
0: That's right.
1: All of those.
0: All
1: sort
0: of that. Fantastic.
1: Yeah, it's okay. It doesn't bother me.
0: Okay. Someone's saying disappearing into thin air. Where does that come from? It's just that.
1: I don't think it needs explaining. I think it means the idea that you're dissolving. Mm. Anything that dissolves disappears into thin air, like a cloud of smoke. I can't think of anything I could explain about that.
0: Okay. Let's come back in a moment at 25 minutes to 11. We're talking words and language with Mr. Kel Richards. If you've been trying to ring, use the text line 0460 873 873. Something's happened with our phones. We'll get those fixed. We actually paid the bill. Sometimes it's a very obvious one. So we'll see if we can sort that out, and maybe we just pull
1: We pass the hat around, actually. We'll collect enough money, and we'll be able to pay the bill.
0: We'll turn the power off and put it back on again. That's always a way to get out.
1: Oh, yes. Have you tried rebooting? You call the IT hotline, and they say exactly the same thing. Yep. Have you tried rebooting, sir?
0: Well, I've got something in a moment as well at 24 minutes to 11.
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0: 131 873 is the number. It is our word and language clinic here with Kel Richards. We do it every Thursday night. Our phones are just blown up, so we'll get to try. Our technical people are working on it right at the moment to try and fix what's happening. We are getting messages through on our text line, but before we move on, a few weeks ago, of course, we were talking about the 100th anniversary of 2GB. We had a bit of a celebration, and listeners all over the country got into the spirit of it. Now, we played, I think, two, 3 weeks ago, your Radio Follies, which was the live radio show that you did 40 years ago in 1986.
1: For the 60th anniversary,
0: And it was it was basically to remember the great old days of live radio where you had an audience.
1: In an auditorium, up on a stage, lots of good performers on the stage, responsive audience, and it was just like an old-time radio show.
0: Right. Now, I've been cherry-picking bits out of it. We had some poetry a couple of weeks ago, but this one, I heard this one, and look, we'll probably play a bit of it. We'll see how we go. You know where it's going, and you'll remember this, because you think about everything old is new again and nothing changes.
1: Yes, nothing changes.
0: The worst thing that can happen to you is you're trying to ring a company and you're then given, well, actually, I'll ask you about the Bums Rush shortly, where you're given the go-around.
1: Yep.
0: They keep referring you. So, and these are some of the people you had on stage. You had a fellow creating the noise. So this is the theatre of the mind. Have a listen.
21: And voices. It's one of those things that we all experience from time to time, an elegy of everyday life entitled Connecting You Now, and it starts like this.
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26: 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We're only here to help.
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25: 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And please call back when you've located the file number.
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21: No.
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21: I want some information about my account this month.
3: Well, in that case...
21: Davis! 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
3: 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I'll put you back to the switchboard. Hold the night, please.
23: Robertson's department store. Can I help you?
21: Credit division, please.
23: 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Hold the line, please.
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21: 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New credit facilities now available to established customers. What does it mean?
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21: Yes, that's right.
4: 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Hold on, I'll put you through.
23: Mr. Donaldson's office. Can I help you?
21: May I speak to Mr. Donaldson, please?
23: Hold the line, please, sir. I'll see if Mr. Donaldson is free. I'm afraid Mr. Donaldson is in a conference at the moment. Would you care to leave a message?
21: Look, I only wanted some information about new credit facilities for established customers.
23: Oh, well, and I'm sure the information desk will be able to answer all of your questions on that subject, sir. I'll just put you back to the switchboard.
21: But I'm up already.
23: Robertson's department store. Can I help you?
21: On the whole, and all things considered, probably not.
0: And there it is. You know what? I was starting to get conniptions as I was listening to all that because I've gone through that.
1: Yes,
0: and all of us have gone through that. But still, and there are variations on it now because often you're getting the five options and then there's not an option that matches what you really want. So you might go into one and then you go through that menu. So it's become even worse.
1: That's right. It's even harder. Now they've computerised it. There's no human being there. It's harder than ever. And I was with my friend Frank when he took a phone call and he didn't want to take a phone call. We're in the middle of having coffee and he picked up the phone and said, if you'd like to leave a message, please press 1. If you would like to make inquiries, he did the whole thing.
0: So those voices, some of those people, you had Jim Pike, who was a legendary performer with your show on 2GB.
1: And Jim did a lot of those voices you heard in that.
0: Yeah. Look, we're going to pepper in more before the end of the year.
1: Yep.
0: You had likes of Smokey Dawson and some of the other great performers as well. But the idea of that live studio performance.
1: Yes. It was exciting. It was a good way to do radio.
0: Yeah. And you haven't heard that for a long time, have you?
1: No, I haven't heard that for 40 years. Yeah, I haven't heard that.
0: It held up very well.
1: Yeah, it's not too bad.
0: Nothing changes. Probably a Robertson's department store somewhere. Who knows? At 12 to 11.
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0: 131873 is the number. The old guy in the old account sounds like young Mr. Grayson. Are you being served? Which is that old show, of course.
1: You're all doing very well.
0: Roz is saying that's so good. At least none of them were AI bots. Which yes. Sam, you lost that battle. You were gearing up to oppose the notion of artificial intelligence. You've lost that.
1: Yeah. Nowadays, you have to speak to the AI bot. It will say, "Can you tell us in a few words what your problem is?" So you say a couple of words clearly, and then it says back to you something totally different.
0: Well, that's because it hasn't learnt. But yeah. As it learns, and you can have conversations with it, I'm very worried about where it's all going.
1: Yes,
0: I think anyone is. We've got a few that held over from the last few weeks. Like a trooper. Say, he's a real trooper or like a trooper.
1: That's right. A trooper originally meant a soldier in a troop of cavalry, so it's a fairly old expression. Mm. There was an expression of to carry on like a trooper, meaning someone could soldier on, they could keep going. Surprisingly late date, 1951. But much earlier, from 1740, there was an expression to swear like a trooper, which I presume was a reflection on the character of people who were soldiers in a troop of cavalry.
0: Yeah, yeah. Now, I'm reluctant to ask this after what the answer in relation to Burke, but I did say giving someone the bum's rush. Yeah. Surely that's an Australian expression.
1: No.
0: Really?
1: It's American because from the 1800s, a tramp in America was called a bum. Mm. In fact, it's been sometimes used in Britain as well. It's not exclusively American, but that's the most common expression in America. The bum's rush is someone, a tramp, comes to your door or whatever and wants money, and you just you give them the rush. You get rid of them. Mm. You throw them out. So the bum's rush is that, getting rid of a beggar, a tramp begging for money.
0: Yeah. Stick your beak in. This is one come up here about sticking your beak in someone else's business. Is that one of those ones?
1: Yeah, and in that case, beak is being used to mean nose. Sticking your nose into someone else's business. Beak is a common slang term for the nose.
0: Yeah. Beak could also be a term for a judge, can't it? The beak.
1: Yeah, the beak on the bench.
0: And so is that I'm assuming that's coming from England.
1: Yeah, it certainly is, and it turns up in Dickens. How old it is, I don't
0: really
1: know. I'd have to do a bit of digging. Hang on, I'll make a note.
0: Interesting, yeah, because I know that I know we've got listeners all over the country. So in Melbourne, Ross Stevenson, who co-hosts the Breakfast Show on 3RW, the biggest radio show in the country on Breakfast, massive audience, Ross has. But they used to have Beak of the Week. I think they started out doing a show called Lawyers, Guns and Money, and their feature was the Beak of the Week, which was a judge who'd done something of interest as part of their show, Beak of the Week.
1: But I don't know why a judge would be a beak. I'm going to do a bit of digging on that.
0: Can you? Very good. Yep. Giving someone a bum steer, so you're essentially like someone.
1: You're misleading them, you're misdirecting them.
0: Mm-hmm.
1: So it's again, I think it's related to. Although, I'm wondering if that is not referring to tramps in that expression.
0: Can you take that one on board?
1: Because sure.
0: Giving someone giving someone a bum steer is that you're, they're heading towards something and you want to try and distract them and get them there slow, take the wrong way. I've given them a bum steer, so.
1: But sometimes you might say to someone, you know, you asked the best way to go about this and I gave you an answer. Look, I'm afraid I gave you a bum steer. I didn't mean to mislead you. So it is misleading in any sense.
0: Yeah. On the subject of old radio shows, I'm assuming Auntie Pong or something. I met Auntie Pong as a six-year-old. It was a live audience kids show. So I'm taking that at face value. I'm never showing what you're looking
1: don't
0: at me quizzically. If someone else has seen it and if someone's used that to get me to say something shouldn't have said, well done. Using the name Roger when receiving a call, so this is when you've got pilot. Yeah, Roger.
1: Yeah, it's the old word for letter, and it's the letter R for received.
0: Mm.
1: So Roger for R, for received.
0: Okay, all right, very good. 131873 is the number. I think we've got our phones fixed. I saw a call come through, but our technicians are working on it, so we'll do the best we can. The Living Daylights, it was the name of a Bond film. People talk about bashing the living daylights out of someone.
1: Since at least 1747, your eyes have been called your daylights.
0: Ah,
1: so if you gave someone a black eye, you could be said to have darkened their daylights.
0: Wow.
1: And if you start bashing them around the head, then you're knocking out their living daylights. So I had no idea that daylights was an old slang expression for eyes, but it was. Goes back a long way. It appears in one of Henry Fielding's novels. Mm. By the 1800s, there were things like knocking the daylights out of someone. Living is just being used as an intensifier. So daylights as eyes, that's where it comes from.
0: I've got 40 seconds left and I've had a couple of people, for obvious reasons, they want me to go, oh, very good. Ask Kel, we've done it before, wooden spoons. So when a competition is run and someone ends up coming last, they get the wooden spoon. There's no actual wooden spoon, but the origin of that, can you tell me, for these people who are trying to be funny?
1: From the Cambridge University Tripos examinations in mathematics, where the person who came last in any particular year was given a real wooden spoon.
0: That goes back to Cambridge, right?
1: I presume it's intending to humiliate them for having come last in their class.
0: Okay. So it's now gone into sporting folklore, but that's the only time it's ever actually been given, from what I can understand.
1: And that was a long time before it was taken up by sport.
0: Very interesting. Hey, Kel, it's been fun again tonight.
1: Yes.
0: We've managed to get through a whole lot of material. Our phones are still down. Who knows what's going to happen over the next couple of days. And, of course, your website is Auswords, OZWords, auswords.com.au.
1: Yes.
0: They can go to your website. They can communicate with you, and we'll do this again next week.
1: We will indeed.
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0: Thursday night, we've got the news coming up. After that, we'll have tomorrow's headlines, our consult with Dr. Ross, and lots more after this.
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19: Good evening, I'm Chelsea Bowden. The opposition says radical action is needed to slash the number of illegal cigarettes on the Australian market. The coalition is proposing an 80% cut to the tobacco excise and increased funding for police to crack down on the black market. As part of the changes, smokers would no longer be required to get a prescription for vapes and nicotine pouches. Nationals leader Matt Canavan says the measures are needed.
22: This is quite a radical cut and change, but given the radical impact I've seen on the lives of small business people, average workers in those shops as well, it's time to take that radical action.
19: The Albanese government says concern is growing for 38 Australians still missing from the Nepal floods. Relatives are being urged to send DNA samples to Kathmandu as police try and identify victims. Australia is also sending a team of specialist drone operators to aid the search and recovery operations. Police are urging the arsonist who left his accomplice for dead during an attempted firebombing in Melbourne's West to turn himself in. A 23-year-old man suffered horrific burns when he became engulfed in flames outside a tobacco store in Melton. Detective Inspector Chris Murray says the man fell out of a vehicle as he tried to get away and his co-offender sped off.
24: They had a flashover. One individual has then caught on fire and has rolled to the ground. This male now is in a critical condition. He's so called, mate, left him for dead. No care, no concern, a matter of saving his own skin. We intend to make it all about him and hold him personally accountable for the injuries.
19: New South Wales Police Minister Yasmin Catley says she does not accept that Sydney's underworld crime is out of control, insisting the government will not surrender to street gangs. Two innocent men have been killed in separate shootings in Sydney this week in cases of mistaken identity. The shark you order at your local fish and chip shop may not be shark after all, Jack Fenwick explains.
2: Researchers at Murdoch University looked at 132 fish and chip shops across WA and found that 56% of the 167 products labelled flake, gummy shark or simply shark were deceptively ambiguous. They DNA tested fillets and found another 35% were mislabelled, and in one case they found a fish species listed as threatened. Only 26% of products provided any information about the origin of the seafood. Researchers have recommended mandatory use of standard fish names for cooked seafood, origin disclosure and DNA auditing to improve the accuracy of labels. Jack Fenwick reporting.
19: The journalist and activist was widely regarded as the defining face of second wave feminism. In finance, one Australian dollar is buying around 72 US cents.
3: 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Now a sports update on 2CC.
19: The Dockers have suffered a shocking 32-point loss to the Hawks in their qualifying final in Perth. Fremantle will now have to take on the winner of the Geelong-Carlton elimination clash. The Broncos have brought the curtain down on their miserable NRL premiership defence with a 34-20-point win over the Bulldogs in Sydney. It was star prop Payne Haas's last game for the club before joining the Rabbitohs next season. Teammate Ben Hunt says he's proud they could send him off with a win.
4: You know, there's a number of guys moving on this year, but, you know, no one's a specialist, Payne. You know, he's given his heart and soul to this club, and, you know, obviously this year's been very disappointing, and, you know, to come out tonight and, you know, win it for him in his last game, it definitely means a lot.
19: And a bad day for our women at the US Tennis Open. Darian Katsatkina, Maya Joint, Taylor Preston and Kim Birrell all eliminated in the second round. That's the latest news and sport.
20: 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Alexander Watson Insulation. Canberra's cold. Your house doesn't have to be.
21: Getting down to a low of 5 degrees overnight. Tomorrow, mostly sunny and a top of 18. Saturday, rain and a top of 19 degrees. Sunday, a sunny day and a high of 19. Monday, a partly cloudy day and a top of 18 degrees.
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Good evening, everyone. Welcome along. Final hour of our show on this Thursday night. I'll do tomorrow's headlines for you shortly. There's some fascinating stories there. We have also got Dr. Ross joining us later in the hour. He has got some thoughts on a big report that was produced on statins, which I know many of you would have noticed, and he has got views on statins. So we'll bring that to you with him. We'll do cruising. We'll have Phil joining us and plenty more as well as we head toward the final part of our show for tonight. 131873 is our number, and let's get straight in.

In the battle for the Brisbane number 7 jumper as the Broncos gave Payne Haas a fitting farewell, belting the Bulldogs. That was tonight, earlier tonight. And they've also got the other story, which is the surprise choice of Darius Boyd. Although if you've listened closely, Mark Guy was talking about this on our network earlier in the week, and Wayne Bennett, I think on the weekend, was saying his choice would be Darius Boyd. Darius Boyd was fullback for his Dragons premiership winning side, but he's been coaching the under-19s Queensland side. Wayne Bennett obviously taking a great interest in him. He is a great mentor of coaches, Wayne Bennett, and so perhaps no surprise that Darius Boyd is the new coach. And interestingly, it says here, because he did have a time in a mental health facility, Darius Boyd, he's revealed that that stint not only saved his life, but steeled the man that sensationally ascended to the Queensland Origin coaching job. We are, of course, about to enter a week where we'll be talking about mental health and suicide prevention. We talked about it earlier on our program tonight. And so he, Darius Boyd, will be coaching Queensland in the Origin Series next year. Matt King is the coach of the New South Wales side, so there are two new mentors, as they say. And I'll write that word mentor down, and I think we'll run that one past Kel when he joins us for our word clinic next Thursday. Front page of the Telegraph in Sydney, they've got a beautiful photo of Jai Arrow at home with his wife, Barina, and their daughter. It says, "I'm just in awe of all this. He feels the love of the nation and preparing for his last match in the NRL. That'll be tomorrow night. The Roosters playing Souths, and as happened last week, Jai Arrow is in the lineup. He'll go onto the field just for a few seconds, and then they'll call time off, and he'll then have achieved the 100 games. Very, very emotional. That'll be emotional tomorrow night, of course, with Souths playing the Roosters. Their main headline, perhaps no surprise, it says Earth to Jim, Big Four banks issue red alert to Treasurer over rents and housing supply. One of the banks has warned the housing crisis will take the better part of a generation to fix. And look, I don't know the full detail, but that makes sense, because if you've had house prices go up by 400% in the last 25 years to the point where people can't afford to buy the houses and it's way out of reach of people, and then you've had, of course, these budget changes seeing house prices go down. But if you talk about housing affordability, be it trying to flatten prices, trying to grow the economy and trying to get more houses into the market, that's going to take a long time to get back to where it was for, I imagine, most of our audience who didn't face the same difficulties in terms of the monumental multiples of your income to be able to buy a house so correctly. It can't be done overnight. It would take a generation to try and get housing back at an affordable level in Australia. So we'll see what comes. That, I assume, is what they're talking about there on the front page of the Telegraph. And the gang war, which has now meant over the last 5 years, 9 innocent people have been killed, and it's now quite clear, and there's a lot of reporting on this from the head of Task Force Raptor, that the modus operandi is a lot of these people are overseas, and then they contract out the work, and there are, in many cases, 15 or 16-year-olds. Sometimes they might source a stolen car, and then others will go and do the job, and it might be for not much money. And because of the amateurish nature of it, as it goes down the line, as it's been ordered by some scum overseas, they bungle the job, they hit the wrong person, and innocent people are dying. It says here, gang war hits home for Minns. Two innocent men murdered in gang attacks has Premier Chris Minns on the back foot, conceding he's now deeply worried about the spiralling violence. Obviously, he was in India at the moment. He's been briefed on the violence, asked if Sydney's gang crisis is out of control. He said, "For the people who've been affected, who've been killed, the answer is yes. I'm not trying to downplay it. It's shocking, violent crime." And Task Force Raptor and the police are working very hard. And I'll share a story that's in the Herald with you shortly, which does show the magnitude of the job that they are facing. And it's an interview that they've done with the head of Task Force Raptor, Brad Abdi. And he's detailing instances where you have had 15, 16-year-olds involved in either sourcing some of the getaway cars and teenagers who are involved in some of the crime, and that it comes, someone will order a hit and that it'll go through an encrypted messaging system through two or three different hands. Some of this is being contracted out and then subcontracted out. And so someone, a young person, who's a teenager, might be paid very little money to go and do it.
and he describes in

0: some cases, a 16-year-old. He says a 16-year-old, heart pumping, about to take a life, moving into this area either for money, or he says even more disturbingly, some of them not necessarily for money, but just so that they can go on social media and say, I did that. That's how serious this is, and the use of young people through a number of different encrypted messaging systems, so they don't even know who's contracted them, let alone going up the line. That's the task being faced by Task Force Raptor. And as I said, and as they've revealed, some of these people ordering these hits because they've been targets. They've fled overseas to get away from the people that are trying to hit them, and then they're sending money and messages through to order hits on the people who are after them from the other side of the world. It is bizarre, it's disgusting, and we can only wish the police have as much support as possible to tackle it. Now, Chris Minns is also on the front page of the Sydney Morning Herald. The headline here says, Minns backs controls on social media algorithms. He's in India at the moment. He's thrown his support behind a proposal to allow users to quit social media algorithms, and as a warning for tech companies that resist, stuff them. He's backed calls to ban depictions of strangulation in pornography, saying young people's access to violent sexual imagery was the problem of our times, as an urgent roundtable involving all three school sectors is convened following a spate of alleged sexual assaults by Sydney schoolboys. Now, the UK has banned any depictions of strangulation or suffocation in pornography following the death of a 16-year-old Sydney girl understood to be treated as a suspect as a sexual choking act. Now, in the UK, they've introduced a ban. There are obviously technical elements involving all of this, but Chris Minns saying that he would support it. Now, as I read this, I think, well, this is Chris Minns, who's a state premier. This is a national issue, isn't it? And you then got to get the companies involved in all of this on board as well. So there will be a meeting, the so-called round table, they call them, these gatherings. Education Minister Prue Carr, the New South Wales Minister, Tanya Plibersek will be among those going to this this round table on sexual violence and some of this stuff that's appearing on social media. But if you're going to ban it, it's got to be a national ban. And you got to get these companies on board. And the truth about these companies is that this stuff obviously attracts a lot of traffic on their website. And so they know that it shouldn't really be there. It's not right that it's there, but they'd probably prefer it to be there because they're making money out of it. Let's be honest about it. That's the front page of the Herald. They've also got a photo of Jai Arrow with his family. Ton of emotion for Jai ahead of that meeting tomorrow night. There's also, this is Catholic primary schools in the North Shore and Northern Beaches. There's been a sharp reduction in funding. In North and Northern Beaches, they'll be sharing a principal some of these schools in a move designed to keep fees low. The Diocese of Broken Bay wrote to parents this week detailing how numerous principals have worked across two schools under a leadership model which would boost collaboration with leaders to maintain a meaningful presence in each school. And there's detail about how they're trying to keep the fees low. The Catholic, they call them the Catholic systemic schools, the low-fee private schools, they're largely funded, publicly funded. I think it's 70 to 80% of their funding comes from the government, and then the rest of it comes from fees, and the fees are kept low. There is a new system that's come in, which means some of the private schools in the less more disadvantaged areas, their funding has gone up, and I'm presuming this is one of the areas where the funding might have gone down. That may be a result of all of that. I haven't got all of the details, but if you're involved in that, that's obviously an issue because they want to keep the fees low, which is one of the attractions of these schools. And for those who've been following the Bathla collapse, this Sydney developer, and I know a lot of people listening to us, they're either in the queue because they're suppliers, and some people who listen to us are also people who are waiting to see if they're going to get their back pay. State's building regulators ordered the developer to fix serious defects in one of its major projects. Administrators are continuing to negotiate with lenders to find short-term funding to keep the company operational. Now, they did announce today that the employees, and I'm assuming if you're one of those employees, you'd know about this, that they'll receive a partial payment covering wages accrued from August 25 when administrators were appointed. So that would be, well, that's probably not much more than a week's wages. Remembering we have We had one caller earlier in the week who said he's owed 8 weeks back pay. So the question then is what happens there? So that's the situation there, the front page of the Sydney Morning Herald. Then I've got the Australian newspaper. They've got a headline saying, trust issues, warning of new tax trap. Labor's legislation establishing a contentious $45 billion tax hike on trusts risks sparking a war with the states as thousands of families and businesses face stamp duty, even under new measures designed to avoid it. This has come of one of Australia's leading tax experts. So they've got a fellow, I'll try and find out who it is. There's somebody here who's raising some questions. Hamilton Locke tax partner Matthew Cridland said the public guidance issued by revenue officers in New South Wales and Victoria indicated that a change from discretionary interest to fixed interest might involve a change in beneficial ownership. So this is the complexity of the tax system and these trusts. Most of you wouldn't really know much about that, but for those who are involved, it's obviously important because you want to try and pay as little tax as possible. So that's on the front page of the Australian newspaper. They've also got a hospital bed block crisis. So this has been going for a year. The number of elderly people languishing in public hospitals despite being medically cleared has soared from 2,700 to 3,900 in just over 12 months. As the aged care industry warns, Labor's latest pricing decision has delivered a devastating blow to a sector already unable to meet demand. So there'll be a meeting of ministers tomorrow. Fresh data revealed massive increases across the country in elderly Australians unable to leave hospital because of shortages in aged care services. So they've gone to hospital, they've been passed and cleared to leave hospital, but there's no aged care facility for them. They can't go back home, so they're stuck in hospital. That's up to 3,900 now in just over 12 months, and we've looked at this before, because if they're in a public hospital, that's being paid for by the state taxpayer, and if they're in an aged care system, then that funding comes from the federal taxes, but the same taxpayers. So someone's got to get that sorted out, not to mention nearly 4,000 elderly people who are sitting in a hospital room, and the hospital wants to clear it so they've got beds that they can use for people who are in trouble, and there's no place in the aged care system for them. That's just extraordinary. Anyway, that one just continues. That's in the Australian newspaper. And the move today by Jim Chalmers to make changes to the trust situation. Albanese government forced to make further changes to its controversial budget tax overhaul, yielding to pressure from business to water down its plans to tax discretionary trusts at a minimum 30%. That was all announced earlier today. There was a fair coverage of that in our Money News program. They're also talking about this absolute debacle with this Batler collapse. They're saying RMBL, this is one of the country's oldest and largest private credit firms, because this Batler is being funded by private credit, this place that's collapsed. It's expanded its loan book, this one, over the past six decades to over $3 billion. It's apparently the unexpected linchpin of the failed city developer Batler. So Batler owes something like $3.3 billion, and RMBL, which has next to no significant profile despite its size, is crammed in among some of the private credit industry's biggest names, from La Trobe Financial to Centuria Capital, in a creditor pile owed more than $3.3 billion after Batler called in the administrators. So if you're somebody who is one of the providers and people who are contractors, you're in a queue with a lot of big outfits who are owed a lot of money, and I'm not sure the money's there. So that's the front page of the Financial Review. And then there's this one. Monthly electric vehicle sales have outstripped petrol cars for the first time, as government subsidies, a sustained rise in fuel prices, and a flood of cheap Chinese imports continue to upend Australia's car market. Now, it says here more than 27,000 EVs were sold over the month of September, accounting for one in every four cars sold, compared with 25,824 petrol and 23,608 diesel cars. That's from the Federal Chamber of Automotive Industries and the EV Council. And Chinese manufacturers made up 4 of the 10 most popular brands. So that's some of the stories that people will be talking about tomorrow. It's now 24 past 11.
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3: Investigations continue into the collision between a car and a group of 5 cyclists, which left a 32-year-old woman dead.
1: And world news impacts.
4: Australian aid has landed in Nepal as the country faces sanitation issues after catastrophic floods.
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5: 27 minutes past 11 is the time. And look, it's 40 minutes from now. Phil O'Neill will commence Paranormal Friday. There was, when you walked in here, you were looking white as a sheet because the phones have been out for nearly 90 minutes now. The phones have been gone. They haven't been working.
6: That's it.
5: And you were thinking you were going to have to get a Ouija board or some sort of paranormal way to get people to communicate with you. And just as we're waiting for you to come on and whinge about the phones being out, they're back. How good's that?
6: It's the power.
5: You excited?
6: I'm very excited. And I'll tell you why, John. Morning, how are you? Jeff Selver was just an ordinary bloke. He didn't think of himself as anything other than a guy that worked as an advisor for a bank and worked in sales. Mm-hmm. The next thing you know, a bizarre, an unexplainable, traumatic event occurred to him involving Paranormal Friday, John, lights in the sky.
5: And so he disappeared, did he, or...?
6: No, you have to wait and see later on this morning.
5: Okay. So I don't know what it is.
6: You won't know until just after 2 this morning.
5: After 2 o'clock.
6: That's right. I can ring you and wake you up.
5: Will you talk to him, or you just describe what happened to him?
6: No, he's going to tell us. He's got a book.
5: Oh, he got a book?
6: Yeah, it's called The Rising. He's live from Canada, and we're going to talk to him over the Gulf of Lake America to discuss what he saw and what happened to him.
5: I know. And you know what? The beauty of that is you will be able to do that because the phones have been fixed.
6: That's very good. That is a very, very good point because I also need to speak to Craig Gabriel live this morning. We need to take your calls. And guess who our peeping Tom is this morning?
5: Well, I can't guess. How would I guess? You got to give me some clues.
6: Okay, it's Greg Page from The Wiggles, John.
5: Well, if you give me a clue, that's not much of a clue, is it?
6: Well, okay then. Yellow.
5: I would have said Greg Page.
6: From The Wiggles, you're absolutely right. How did he become the Yellow Wiggle, though? Do you think it was like a scene in the movie Reservoir Dogs where, you know, somebody said, I want to be, Mr. Black. And they said, no, you're Mr. Pink.
5: But it's a very good film, that one, isn't it?
6: Terrific. So that's a bit of a really amusing story, John, about how Greg Page from The Wiggles became the Yellow Wiggle. That's on the way a little bit later on. Guess who's behind this? I'm going to say guess who, and then you're going to go, I don't know. But I'll ask you anyway.
5: Well, give me a clue.
6: Okay.
5: Who's behind what?
6: Okay. Behind the song, the band are talking about who was behind the door next door.
5: Okay, no, you've lost me there. What is it?
6: Somebody they lived next door.
5: Oh, to Alice?
6: Yeah.
5: Don't know why I'm leaving.
6: Don't know where I'm leaving, but I guess I'm going to know. For 24 years.
5: I was 24 years I've been living next door to Alice.
6: There you go. Who sang it?
5: Isn't it Smokey?
6: Yes, we're talking to Smokey this morning.
5: Is Smokey a person or is it... Is Smokey actually a person?
6: No, you're thinking of Smokey the Bear. No, Smokey is the band.
5: Name of the
6: Bear.
5: So who are you talking to?
6: I'm speaking to the guy from the band.
5: You don't give me the name you don't know, do you? You don't know his name, do you? The lead singer of Smokey.
6: No, it's not the lead singer because he's not in the band
5: but
6: anymore.
5: But you don't know his name.
6: No, because the phones haven't been working, so I couldn't ring him. I've never seen you so happy.
5: If someone knows the name of the lead singer of Smokey.
6: It's not the lead singer because Chris Norman's no longer in the band.
5: He needs to know so that when the person comes on air, he can actually address them by their name.
6: I'll just call him Smokey.
5: Okay.
6: Hey, Smokey.
5: Did you ever interview Meatloaf?
6: Yes.
5: And didn't people call him Meat or something? What did you
6: they
5: call
6: did.
5: Him?
6: Let me tell you a very quick story. We had Meatloaf was performing his, he had a new album. And every Meatloaf song, as you know, each song goes for about 8 minutes. So we all, the collective of us, Richard Wilkins, the whole media, we went to a cinema where we had the album on the front of the screen. That was all. Album went for about an hour and a half. And we just sat there for an hour and a half listening to the album in a darkened cinema, looking at Meatloaf's album cover on the screen. But
5: were you happy about that?
6: So Meatloaf was also in the audience. And in between each song, he would get up and describe the continuing story.
5: Oh, that's pretty good. That's good. Oh, that's good.
6: As each song was playing,
5: he buried the lead.
6: You could see this, you know, these meaty arms as he was gesticulating in the air.
5: Oh, that would have been fantastic.
6: Well, yeah, it's good for about 10 minutes.
5: Okay. All right. Is that it?
6: That's it.
5: Okay. So Paranormal Friday. What time am I going to listen for that, Blake? After 2 o'clock?
6: Yeah, that's going to happen.
5: Lights rising in the sky?
6: Yeah, and I'll be, I'll be talking to Mr. Smokey a little bit later on this morning.
5: Look, if someone knows, please, you can 0460 873 873. If you want to send us a note, say you can tell him the name of the lead singer of Smokey.
6: He's not the lead singer. He's not in the band.
5: Whatever,
6: anymore. Whoever.
5: He needs to address the person, find out what his name is. Thank you, Phil.
6: No, you're welcome. Nice shirt. Two days in a row.
5: 28 to 12.
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5: Got a couple of messages about how to introduce Dr. Ross, so I'm going to do it. Our weekly consultation with Dr. Ross Walker. Ross, good evening.
16: John, lovely to talk to you, mate.
5: Now, statins, you've talked about these quite a bit in terms of reducing cholesterol. There's a new study. A lot of people have reported this from the New England Journal of Medicine. So give us the outline of the study and then your thoughts.
16: Well, the study's called the STARI trial, and it's actually an Australian study. So one of my a few of my colleagues have been involved in this, and it's a great study. 10,000 adults over the age of 70 who don't have any history of heart disease, dementia or cancer, but have high cholesterols. And they were treated with 40 milligrams of Lipitor, which is, or atorvastatin, which is a fat-soluble statin. Mm. And the results are pretty clear, a 30% reduction in cardiovascular disease. But my concern about all of this, it's just shotgun therapy. They just look at people with high cholesterol. They didn't do calcium scores. They didn't look at the overall risk profile. And I think when we give people statin drugs, especially older people who are otherwise healthy and feeling well, we've got to make sure that it's not going to cause side effects, because there were side effects with muscle issues, increased risk for diabetes, potentially some liver problems. So I think we really have to target the use. So it hasn't changed my practice at all. Before I start a statin on anybody, I always get a coronary calcium score. And again, once people get to over 80 with no history of heart disease, I'm still very concerned about starting a drug that can have an effect on their muscles and frailty and all of those sort of issues. So very good study showing statins are pretty safe for healthy people over the age of 70, but I still think we should be targeting it.
5: A lot of people wouldn't know this, but can you just give a simpleton's guide to what statins actually do, what they're designed to do, and then and your concern about some of the side effects?
16: Can I say that's a brilliant question, but what statins do, and most people think, oh, I get a high cholesterol because I eat bad food. That's nonsense. 80% of your cholesterol, 70 to 80%, is made in the liver. So statins block the production of cholesterol in the liver. And the problem is they have collateral damage as well. So there's a thing called coenzyme Q10, which is one of the major drivers of energy in our body. Statins can block the production and the use of coenzyme Q10 in those energy cells, energy bits called the mitochondria. And so that's why people, because you're losing the energy, people get the aches and pains and feel tired, sometimes feel depressed, sometimes it upsets their sleeping. So I'm not saying they're harmless, but in my experience of using these things for 35 years in different patients, probably about 80% of people can tolerate them with no side effects at all. 20% do get the muscle aches and pains or the what we call the neurocognitive side effects, memory, concentration, depression, fatigue, irritability, they don't sleep well. And then there is a slight increased risk for diabetes in people who have the insulin resistance gene. So yes, they have a huge benefit in reducing cardiac risk, as this trial is yet another trial to show that, but there is some potential issues from them as well.
5: Okay. All right, give us a couple of one-liners that people can use this weekend. They're always free to use yours, so
16: They are. There's no copyright on them. John, you don't realise this, but next week is Diarrhea Awareness Week. It runs until Friday.
5: Oh, no.
16: And John, I just saw a burglar kicking in his own door. He must have been working from home.
5: Right. Okay. Now, dear me. Now, pancreatic cancer, this is one of the ones that we really still are grappling with, but they're talking about a vaccine that may be able to deal with it.
16: And can I say, this is very personal for me, because my lovely mother died in her early 80s from pancreatic cancer, and I actually made the diagnosis and had to tell her she didn't have that long to live, which was pretty horrible. So anything that can improve pancreatic cancer and prostate cancer as well, but pancreatic cancer I'm very happy about, because the five-year survival rate across the board is only 13%. And if you already have stage 4 pancreatic cancer, the five-year survival rate is 3%. And the reason being is pancreatic cancer has a very, very strong what we call fibrotic wall that can protect the cancer from the immune system. So they've developed these RNA vaccines, very similar to the ones that we had with COVID, but not using the same antigens that may have caused all the problems that the anti-vaxxers are all that worried about. And they found that they used 8 different RNAs, and this was in a mouse model of pancreatic cancer. And after 12 months, half of the mice treated with these vaccines had a complete response. We're talking about being disease-free. And also they're saying they could use the same principles for other cancers as well. So I think this is really quite exciting stuff, that potentially we'd be able to vaccinate people against their own pancreatic cancer once it's happened.
5: And that's, how far away is that? Because these things are always in development. Well, where are we with that?
16: It's a mouse.
5: Yeah, that one.
16: So
5: okay,
16: we haven't yet started in human. But I don't think it'll be too far before we trial it in pancreatic cancer, because when you have something that has such a dismal prognosis, they will trial these things pretty early.
5: All right, speaking of vaccines, shingles, what's the story here?
16: Oh, this is really exciting. This is a study of 36,000 people with a 7-year follow-up who had the Shingrix vaccine as opposed to the old-style Zostavax vaccine, which is not used as much these days, and have found that Shingrix, so you think, well, you prevent shingles. Yes, it does. But a 9% reduction in cardiovascular disease. So we're comparing one vaccine to the other one. A 10% reduction in all forms of cardiovascular disease, and what we call ischemic heart disease. 12% reduction in heart failure. 12% reduction in structural atrial fibrillation. And why is this? Because firstly, we think that people who get shingles may inflame their heart and get all of these cardiovascular complications. But there could be other compounds in the Shingrix vaccine that have a specific protection against cardiovascular risk. So the message here is very straightforward. If you're over the age of 70, go and have your Shingrix vaccine, because A, you don't want shingles, but B, you get these collateral benefits. And we also spoke a couple of months ago about the reduction in dementia, about a 30% reduction in progression to dementia if people have a Shingrix vaccine. So I've certainly had mine, and I certainly hope, John, that you've had yours.
5: Well, you know what? I've got it on my list here. Thank you very much for that one, and I hope other people do the same. Now, when you have surgery, it has quite an impact on your body. There's some work on that as well, isn't there?
16: Yeah, and this is the issue with having prolonged anaesthesia and surgery. So it's not just the anaesthetic, it's the stress of the surgery as well, especially over the age of 70. And a study of 560 adults older than 70 followed up for 6 years found that those who had post-operative delirium, so that's you wake up from the anaesthetic and you're not sure where you are and you're a bit disoriented, was a much greater predictor of long-term cognitive decline than was the severity of your illness or the amount of frailty you had. And this was measurable 5 years after the operation. And in the same cohort, it found that of the 560 adults, 1 in 7 did progress to a decline in memory and thinking after the operation. So I think that the message here is pretty clear, that it's important to really consider whether the operation is vitally necessary. But the interesting thing is they did this mouse study, and again, it's only a mouse study at the moment, where they gave them a particular treatment which they used for lymphoma called vorinostat. And they gave this to the mice before the operation, and they found that they markedly reduced the chance of cognitive decline. So there's some hope for the treatment of this condition rather than just avoiding the operation.
5: Every time we talk, I reinforce my thought that if there is reincarnation, I don't want to come back as a mouse because of me. Now, just the final one you've got tonight, this is a screening of someone who's healthy in their 60s. What are you talking about here?
16: Well, a listener wrote in an email to me asking me what should be the routine checkup for a male in his 60s. So I said, look, the simple things. Always get your blood pressure checked. Have your waist circumference measured. For us males, it should be less than 95. For females, less than 80. If you haven't had a coronary calcium score, get that done. Have your PSA, the prostate cancer test, done. The bowel screening, of course. But things we don't really think about as regular checks. Skin checks annually. Hearing and vision checks every 2 years. There's a thing called an abdominal aortic aneurysm. You can get that checked as well. And also, males don't think about this, but osteoporosis, which occurs in about 25% of postmenopausal of women, still occurs in about 5% of men. You can get a DEXA scan that measures how much osteoporosis you have and also the amount of body fat you have, and just the general blood tests I talk about all the time, and also keeping your vaccines up to date as well.
5: Okay. Some one-liners for us to finish off?
16: Yeah, just to finish off. Look, a friend of mine was captured by a group of mimes. They did unspeakable things to him. And John, I wouldn't worry about your smartphone or TV spying on you. It's the vacuum cleaner that's been gathering dirt on you for years.
5: Oh, okay. All right. There's so much more where that came from. Of course, Healthy Living Across the Country, Sunday night with Dr. Ross Walker. And we will talk again next week, Ross. Thank you.
16: Good on you, mate.
5: At 11:45...
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32: And now, cruising and travel with Richard Davey.
5: Richard Davey joins us every Thursday. He's out and about pretty late, actually, for him to be doing this. Richard, good evening.
33: Good evening, John. And I'm playing, I'm in the footsteps of our old mate, Paul B. Kidd. I'm in Bondi Junction.
5: Yeah, all right. And, okay. You look after yourself. Let's look at cruising and what's happening in Sydney and Brisbane. Of course, we're into spring now. So what have we got?
33: Spring, it's beautiful. The big news this week has always been that Crown Princess would be back. So Brisbane will actually have Crown Princess in port tomorrow. Local ship Encounter kicked off the September month with the first of her six cruises for the month, and she'll be back on Saturday and to do it all again. So in Sydney, it's a similar story. We had Crown Princess on Wednesday. That's yesterday, of course. And there's a big turnaround because people have been getting off the world cruise and then they're embarking this Grand Pacific cruise that she's on now for 35 nights. But meanwhile in Sydney, we've got the two local ships to keep us going throughout the month of September. The other guys aren't coming in just yet. That'll happen in October. So we've got nine cruises for the month of September. Adventure is in on Saturday, back on Tuesday, and then Splendour will be in on Wednesday. All of that action is happening at Sydney Cove Passenger Terminal.
5: Now, this is an interesting one because I know status credits, you use them on airlines, but you get them with cruise lines as well, and you're telling me that there's some cruise lines that will allow you to use your credits for another liner or another company with them.
33: Well, that's the thing with airlines. You know, if we were in the One World Alliance with Qantas or Velocity with Virgin. We might have privileges on other airlines within that group. But what the cruise lines are doing is often actually offering you to match your status with a line that they don't even own or aren't associated with. But they want your business, and they'll bring you in, and they might give you a discount. I'm actually doing a booking that's related to that now with a company called MSC, who are actually offering to give you an extra discount if you've sailed on somebody else's ship. So that's an interesting tack. And MSC are probably on track to become the biggest cruise line in the world. So that's part of the way they're doing it. And they're building the ships, and, of course, the people will come. So, look, it can't hurt. You might get benefits. I've got people on board Crown Princess now who've sailed on one of the sister lines, and they're getting... That's their first time on Princess. They didn't realise that they were going to get what they're getting. So make sure, ask your agent or look at the websites and make sure that you're getting what you deserve.
5: And for those who follow cruising very closely, there are ships that were built back in 1984, the Sea Goddess 1-2, and there's a sister now being made for them more than 40 years on. What's the story here?
33: It's an extraordinary story because Sea Goddess really wrote the book on luxury cruising. This idea that you'd have a bottomless cup of champagne, this idea that you'd have unlimited caviar, you know, it was a concept that really came on after Sea Goddess started it. And you used to see the ship anchored off Monte Carlo when Senna was king, when he was going around the track. So finally, they're going to build another ship. It's been announced overnight, and it's to be built in China, which is a place where they are making very good ships, and they have to because the European yards are getting full. And the best news of all is when Sea Dream 3, and they're now called the Sea Dream Yacht Club, they are coming to Australia with this brand new ship. One of the first places they'll come is here. They are going to stay in the Pacific because they're launching in China. They'll go to Japan, then they'll come here. So great news to see this beautiful luxury ship, which we'll do in 2029. The news is that about to start construction now.
5: All right, and I'm assuming because now we're into spring and the beautiful weather, we'll start to see a lot more activity on the cruising front.
33: Well, wouldn't it be nice to be out there? Because I tell you what, I've got spies on board Crown Princess. They're off Coffs Harbour this morning. They've got the best weather you could ever imagine. Wind, surf, temperature, couldn't be more perfect.
5: Okay, mate, we'll do this again next week. Thank you.
33: Thanks, John.
5: Richard Davey there with, of course, our cruising and travel segment. Don't forget the Blue Lagoon Beach Resort, one of the great sponsors of our duck segment. It's on the central coast of New South Wales. It's been doing it for many, many years. It's got all the range of accommodation you need. Studios, family cabins, garden cabins. 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
5: 4 minutes to 12 is the time. Thanks for listening tonight and also for the rest of this week. A few people have asked the podcast and the catch-up of John Howard's OnlyFans interview from last Friday. That'll be up. You'll be able to see that one from at lunchtime tomorrow. And tomorrow night, my guest for OnlyFans, 10:30 tomorrow night, is Gus Warland, who is, of course, the founder of the Gotcha for Life charity. He's a radio personality. He's also a phenomenally devoted follower of the Eastern Suburbs Roosters, so he'll be our guest tomorrow night for OnlyFans. I've got a very special one lined up for you as well for September 11. But right now, getting to the spirit of Paranormal Friday, my man Phil will finish tonight with this one.

0: Thanks for listening all this week. Have a great Friday. Have a great weekend. Phil's coming in next.
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3: Hello, I'm Chelsea Bowden. The opposition says it would slash the tobacco excise by 80%, but the move has been slammed by Labor. Federal politics editor Michael Packey.
4: The coalition argues current tobacco taxes are driving the surge in illegal cigarettes. Liberal leader Angus Taylor says if he wins the next election, the excise would be cut by 80%, reducing the price of legal cigarettes to about $15 a packet. Police would also be given extra funding to crack down on organised crime.
5: So the answer is to bust the business model, not protect it.
4: Government Minister Tanya Plibersek has told News 24 the policy is reckless and will only encourage more people to take up smoking.
6: That is a guarantee. That will lead to deaths.
4: Under the opposition's policy, vapes and nicotine pouches would no longer require a doctor's prescription. Michael Packey reporting.
3: Australia is stepping up its assistance in Nepal, deploying a team of specialist drone operators to the flood-ravaged country. Among the team of 15 will be fire and rescue crews from New South Wales and Queensland. The federal government has also increased funding by a further $3 million, taking the total to $11 million. Foreign Minister Penny Wong says her department is doing all it can to locate 38 Australians still missing.
7: We all hold on to hope, and we must hold on to hope. I've also said we have grave concerns for the Australians who remain unaccounted for, and those concerns deepen every day, every hour that they remain unaccounted for.
3: Police have labelled a man who left his accomplice for dead as gutless following a firebombing gone wrong in Melbourne's outer west. A 23-year-old man is fighting for life after he suffered horrific burns while allegedly torching the Melton Tobacco store on Thursday morning. Police are urging his co-accused to hand himself in. The New South Wales Police Minister is refusing to accept underworld crime is out of control in Sydney. Two gangland shootings this week have resulted in the deaths of innocent people in cases of mistaken identity. Investigators believe the attacks are being carried out by young men contracted online. Yasmin Catley says police will not rest until those responsible are apprehended.
8: We will not surrender our streets to organised crime gangs. Not now, not ever. The New South Wales Police are working around the clock to address these issues, and they're not going to stop.
3: And a 16-year-old boy has been given a four-month community order for harming black swans in Perth South. The abuse of the animals, including forcing one to inhale vape fumes, was posted online in July.
9: For Canberra's best coverage of the NRL, join the Continuous Call team every Saturday and Sunday from 1 p.m. Now a sports update on 2CC.
3: Hawthorn will host an MCG preliminary final after an upset 32-point win over minor premiers Fremantle in Perth. The Dockers will now have to face either Geelong or Carlton. Midfielder Andrew Brayshaw says they'll stay laser-focused.
10: I think externally things are going to get catastrophised a fair bit, so try and block out external noise as much as we can and really lean on each other and our connections, you know, listen to our coaches and review that game. And
3: the Broncos have defeated the Bulldogs 34-20. In their final NRL match of the season, in a game that doubled as star prop Payne Haas's farewell from Brisbane. Giants defender Lachie Ash has won the club's best and fairest medal following his career-best AFL season. And the Opals have named Ezzie Magbegor as captain ahead of the Women's Basketball World Cup. That's the latest news and sport.
2: 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Canberra's cold. Your house doesn't have to be.
11: A mostly sunny day today and a top of 18 degrees. Saturday, rain and a top of 19. Sunday, a sunny day and a high of 19 degrees. Monday will be partly cloudy, going for a top of 18.
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1: And here we are. We've made it Friday the 4th of September. Hope you had a great day. Weather's been all over the place in terms of warm, which means it's very hard to try and negotiate terms and conditions with the radio studio air conditioner because it ain't playing the game. It's either too hot or too cold. I got in here and it was freezing, and so I turned it up 0.5, and now it feels like I'm on the beach in Honolulu. So we need to have a 0.2 somewhere. Hope you had a great day. Today is day 188 of the Iran War update, and I'll bring you more details about that and where we're at throughout the morning. It's Friday, so we've got a big show coming up for you, as we do on Friday mornings with Peeping Tom. And our Peeping Tom this morning, it's Greg Page, the guy from the Wiggles, who, of course, is the Yellow Wiggle. And I'm going to find out. He tells us a really funny story about how it was a race to get the right coloured skivvy. Who won the race? Who ended up with the skivvy that they weren't expecting? That's later on. And also, I'm going to speak to, thanks to John Stanley, I'm going to speak to the bloke from Smokey a little bit later on. We're going to talk about the song Living Next Door to Alice. And he said, who are you going to talk to, Phil? And I said, Mr. Smokey. Well, we weren't sure what was going to happen because our phones had

0: an easygoing Friday. No, it's up to you, though. You're in charge. 131-873. Paranormal Friday. This morning we'll speak to Jeff Salver, live from Canada. He's written a UFO book called The Rising, a story about how he was an unassuming bank guy who went about his life from one day to the next until the next day was different to the previous day and he got abducted by a UFO. So we're going to get his amazing story a little bit later on this morning. And also we're going to talk to a research associate at the University of Sydney, because after 75 years of ANZUS, most Australians can't see a better option, but are also starting to question the ANZUS Treaty services. Well, I still believe that the ANZUS Treaty is very important to Australia, but a percentage, which should be very interesting to you, a percentage of Australians believe we should have an alliance with Japan. So we'll talk about that a bit later. So back to the Iran conflict, day 188. Conflict has been marked with a significant expansion in retaliatory operations and strategic posturing. So you got these strikes with Iran launching renewed missile attacks, attacking the US military bases and assets across Kuwait, UAE and Bahrain, Iraq and Jordan. Pretty much just, you know, splatter shooting them everywhere. The Strait of Hormuz remains closed to maritime traffic, and that's causing worldwide economic strain. And the US President Donald Trump has indicated that the renewed strike operations would be short-lived. However, Donald Trump does have a new coin out.
1: Trump's portrait is now on a $1 coin, which sold out just a few hours after the U.S. Mint announced its sale on Wednesday. People can still backorder the coins online, but the website says that it is not currently in stock while additional inventory is being made.
0: We'll talk more about that throughout the morning. Did you ever go and buy a coin when they first came out? I don't know if that's still a thing that happens as much as it did when we actually had currency in our pocket, but that joy of going to the bank when you had a new $1 or $2 coin, or even a note, and you found out that you were one of the first people at work to have the new currency, and you just had to show people, and everyone was like, wow, look at that. Where'd you get that? From the bank? What? It's available now? It's a new $5 note. Do you remember when we had the new $5 notes and the new notes where they couldn't tear? And of course, everybody, the first thing you had to do was try and rip it, and you go, look at this! Hey, Darren, come and have a look at this. It's the new... Try and tear it. Go on, I bet you won't be able to. Ah, the joys of the simple days. Where did they go? The USS Rusty... Well, it's actually rusty because it's in a bad condition. USS Lincoln has arrived in Thailand. Yeah, there are one or two rust spots on it, actually.
2: Rust on this American aircraft carrier. After spending more than 9 months at sea, the USS Abraham Lincoln pulled into a port in Thailand this week. And compare it to January, before months of combat operations supporting the U.S. war against Iran. Experts say the state of the Abraham Lincoln isn't much of a surprise, since U.S. Navy ships normally start collecting rust after only a couple of months in the ocean. But this aircraft carrier is coming off of one of the longest deployments in U.S. Navy history.
0: I didn't think of that. So they're out there, obviously. You've got your salt water. I never realized that. I mean, this is stupid because obviously it must happen that the hulls of ships must succumb to rust. But surely, do we have any rust experts on the phone? Panel beaters will do. Surely they must have a different kind of paint so you've got less erosion on the hull of a boat than you would on a car. Surely. I mean, that's okay. Maybe it's a silly question, maybe it's not. I didn't think really that boats and hulls of boats, especially naval warships, would succumb to the issues of rust. So there you go. Wait till we get our new rust-proof submarines, though. With the recon engine and the leather trim and the tinted windows. Be no rust issues there. The US is moving to accelerate forced posture initiatives at Australian bases, with renewed calls for Canberra to boost defence expenditures, accelerate force posture initiatives. I wonder what that means in English. Apparently, Canberra and Washington have been committed to bolstering the US's presence in Australia following the meeting between the Secretary of War, Pete Hegseth, and the Defence Minister, Richard Miles. Wait till they get here, though, and they find out about the SPACy, when you can SPAC fill. Remember we used to do that back in the day? Mate, you can fix that up with a bit of SPAC fill. When they find

0: it out that they won't have a rust issue here in Australia because we've got the spacky here and we'll be able to fix up the rust in that, no problem. They've come to a whole new place. They have no idea what we know about rust. What we don't know about rust ain't worth putting any spacky on, as far as I'm concerned. New South Wales Premier Chris Minns has admitted he was wrong to follow police advice that allowed a pro-Palestinian protest march from Sydney Town Hall to the Opera House. He said, this is Chris Minns, that he was still a baby premier when the decision was made in the days after Hamas attacked Israel October 7, 2023. Chris Minns said, he said police had advised him that allowing protesters to move through the city would help diffuse tensions and prevent a confrontation. Well, that completely turned out different to what we expected. Oh, finally, someone's paying attention to the pervert glasses story. And this would be Dr. Dana McKay, an RMIT researcher specialising in technology, who says the proliferation of these devices means it's easier than ever before for someone to unobtrusively take high-quality images and video of you in places that you wouldn't normally expect in private, like public bathrooms, gym change rooms, even your kids at a public playground. And that's what I've been saying the whole time, you know, that I'm really against them. I don't think there were many people that actually disagreed with me. But when you've got the price of the Kmart $89 Anko glasses, they were an immediate hit because, again, $89, you got your camera glasses. And there are other ones that are available on Amazon. You know, they're widely available. I've still got real big issues with that. Coalition is cracking down on the tobacco excise by 80%, legalising vapes in a comprehensive black market crackdown. This is all that people have been talking about today, including, in fact, Tanya Plibersek, who went on News 24 yesterday, saying the Coalition's tobacco excise plan will kill people.
1: What's wrong with that plan?
2: It will kill people. Seriously, we have some of the lowest smoking rates in the world because cigarettes are expensive. If we drop the price of legal cigarettes, what's to say that organised crime doesn't drop the price of illegal cigarettes? Are we really going to be in a race to the bottom with criminal organised gangs?
0: There you go. In the meantime, the federal opposition leader, Angus Taylor, has vowed an escalation with an election promise to slash the tobacco excise by 80%.
3: Well, no, can I say that you can buy smokes now for as little as $10 a packet, illegal smokes. That's what competition does. We have to take that market out, replace it with a legal market, get rid of the organised crime, destroy the business model, and then hit organised crime with the full force of the law.
0: But, however, here's a thought, Ryan. If you lower the price of cigarettes, does that mean that people go out and buy cigarettes where they may have given up smoking because of the cost of cigarettes in the first time? Will that, in the first place, will that have the opposite effect? I don't know. National Flag Day. Obviously, you know about this. And Milton Dick was talking on the radio a little bit earlier on yesterday from the House, Speaker of the House of Representatives, talking to Michael McLaren about the flag's strong connection to democracy. However, get this, two New Zealand flags were mistakenly raised among the 44 Australian flags at Parliament House for the National Flag Day. No. Parliament House suffered an embarrassing blunder on their flag day. Two of the 44 flags were New Zealand flags. I mean, they're similar. The Australian flag shares similarities with the New Zealand flag. But the main difference is being the seven-pointed Commonwealth star on the Australian flag and not the New Zealand flag. I mean, somebody eventually noticed, but how do you get that so wrong? I know that when the Australian attaché were in, I think it was Washington, they had the English, wasn't it? They had, I think Keir Starmer went to Washington and they put up the Australian flag thinking it was the Union Jack because it had the English flag in there. But I can't believe we did that here in Australia. Anyway, let's get back to the Speaker of the House of Reps talking about the strong connection the flag has to democracy.
4: Yes, I don't see it controversial in any way at all. I see it as a link
1: to the past and also to the future as well. We've obviously had a rich history for tens of thousands of years with our First Nations people caring for country. But since 1901, when Australia became a federation and our parliament first met on the 9th of May 1901, we've celebrated continuous democracy. We're the 10th oldest country in the world, and we're not a very old nation, but we've got the 10th oldest democracy in the world. And I think that's important. Australia is the best place on earth, no question about that. And we've got to work hard to protect democracy, because democracy doesn't collapse, it crumbles.
0: Well, there you go. And more about that throughout the morning. What would you like to talk about? We had a whole bunch there. So 1-313-0460-873-873 on the text. Overnight's at 2gb.com. It's coming up to 20 minutes past midnight. And I think we may have a rust expert too, so we can talk about the rust on the hull of boats. If you know anything about it yourself, if you have any experience with rust, because you wouldn't be asleep, because as we know, rust never sleeps, then please give me a ring.
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0: 23 past 12. Let's get to some texts and we'll get to some calls. 131873 if you want to ring through. Text number is 0460 873 873. And this text, no name on the person that sent it, but no shame with this federal government, Phil, with their lies and their overspending of our money. Shame on all of you. Jean says, hello Jean, how are you? Navy ships can go into dry dock for the painting. And also, she says, hasn't Tanya worked out that smoking isn't down? She can't count on all of the illegal ciggies people are buying. Here's a simple thing for you, says Greg, who's normally in Phuket, where he said the 5,000 sailors and Marines are deserving a well-deserved break where I am here right now. He says, visible rust along a warship's waterline, that's the warship's waterline, can begin forming in as little as 60 days of continuous operations at sea. So the heavy rust on the USS Abraham Lincoln developed over a record-breaking 286-day deployment without a standard port maintenance break. I didn't realise, what do I know about rust? Never sleeps, that's all I know. But I would have thought that a boat could stay out, a warship could stay out for a lot longer without having issues of rust. So there you'd go, you learn something new every day. Here's another text: we should end any alliance we have involving New Zealand, because New Zealand is our greatest threat. Really? Tony says, talking about Smokey, living next door to Alice. Do you remember living next door to Alan? Get away with that. Maureen says, the US president is a warmonger. Somebody else says, what about the $5 coin? Did we have a $5 coin? I don't remember that. It's been so long since I've even seen coins. Or seen money, for that matter. $5 coin. I know we had the big $2 coin. Also, hey, Phil, you know the plastic $5 note, you can rub the Queen's eyes off. Well, you know you're not supposed to do that. I think they'll put you in the castle and put you in a mask, like Leonardo DiCaprio in that movie. You'll be up there for treason if you do that. Hello, Tony, how are you? That song was by Kevin Wilson, he says. Go on, play it, I dare you. And Mick says, I don't suppose you'll be playing the Steppers version of Living Next Door to Alice. No. But I can tell you the backstory with that song when we speak to Smokey, and how the song came about, and also how that swearing came about, which is a little bit like our version of The Angels, Am I Ever Going to See Your Face Again? And also Mick says, by the way, the Donald Trump coin sold out because Terry Barnes bought a whole bunch of them. Oh, hello, Chris is angry with me. Phil, I listened to responses to my SMS. Unfortunately, you haven't been airing them. I feel my efforts are not recognised, nor what goes into preparing them. Their purpose, to get a politician that have become insular and discontent. I know I'm even reading it wrong. He's going to get up about that. Albo showing strange behaviours that are becoming increasingly obvious. Our own Joe Biden. Play News Australia's Josh Martin's interview and watch Albo's facial expressions. They're very bizarre. Then watch Michaela Cash repeatedly calling him a dirty, grubby liar. Well, I don't need to now because you've told me all about it. Hello, John in Moorabbin. How are you?
13: I'm wonderfully well. In fact, if I was any better, I'd be dangerous.
0: Well, as long as you don't rust, that's all I care about.
13: Don't rust?
0: Yeah.
13: I went to Cyan tonight and I sang two songs, How Great Thou Art and The House of the Rising Sun.
0: Okay.
13: And I also recited my poem, which takes about 2 minutes.
0: Well, as you know, anytime you want to give me a poem, then I'm more than excited to hear about it. How did the poem go down? How was the reception for it?
13: Oh, it was wonderful. They applauded like mad and they thought it was great.
0: I'm not surprised because you are. When it comes to poetry, you know a tree. Yeah.
13: I know a tree or two.
0: There you go. And what's this poem going to be called, incidentally?
13: It's called Swan Hill, the Murray River and Beyond.
0: Right, okay. Is it about any particular part of Australia?
13: Yes, Swan Hill.
0: I thought so. Okay, are you ready?
13: I am.
0: Okay, here he is. John from Moorabbin with another ode to this big brown land. Take it away, my friend.
13: I went camping along the Murray when I was just a kid, and I can still remember what the white man did. He stood there with his rifle, poised to take a shot. It was on the New South Wales side, and it was very hot. He had three Aboriginal kids bailed up behind a tree. They had taken something from him, just what escapes me. I stood there not quite certain of what to do or say, but hoped that he would leave them and go upon his way. It was near the Federal Hotel where this incident took place. If I had been a grown-up, I'd have punched him in the face. I should have said something which may not have been wise, as he may have shot me too, bringing about my demise. We complain about small things, but never have we been in this kind of situation mentioned in this scene. Were these children really thieves or were they just in need? I'm sure if someone fed them well, they would be poor indeed. I've seen them up in Katherine and in Townsville too. If I had the money, I'd give it to them, wouldn't you? There's no need to look abroad to find poor folks like these. They're right here in our own backyard, so for goodness sake, don't go overseas.
0: It's beautiful, man. You know what? On National Flag Day that was yesterday, I feel that you've kept the tradition going. And once again, we're honoured by your amazing poetry, John.
13: Thank you.
0: No, you're most welcome, my friend. Justine has been on holiday, and rather than just keeping it to herself, she's taken it upon herself to ring us every day to basically rub it in how she's lying around doing nothing in the sunshine. Of course, it was her birthday yesterday, so we let her off the hook about that. But I see the tradition of rubbing our face in the sand has continued.
14: But it's all going to come to an end because I'm going home on the weekend and I'll be back boxing at 5 a.m. on Monday.
0: Oh, well, that's so good. Keep you're going to, you know, work off all of that, you know, holiday food that you've had. How did you go with your birthday? What did you do?
14: I had a very sad day.
0: Oh, no. What was it?
14: No, I didn't.
0: Oh, I was going to say, was it cloudy? Did some kid wee in the pool? What happened?
14: No. Have you been to
0: Noosa? Have I been to? Yes, I have. It's beautiful. You know, it's love it.
14: Okay. Yeah. I went to a very nice restaurant called Bistro C. You know that one?
0: No, I don't, but we'll give it a plug so when I go up there I can get a free feed.
14: Please do. Last year I was there with my husband and he just got his results after he'd been very sick. And it was a lovely birthday lunch last year with the same friends from this year. But let me tell you, when the husbands aren't there and it's just three girls, it was a different spirit this year, so it was beautiful.
0: I bet you were looking around for someone to clean the pool, I bet.
14: We did have to apologise. There were these very nice ladies next to us, and I did know one or two of them, and we were like little 16-year-olds. What happened to these girls when they're, I don't know, it was like, I don't know. Anyway, it was so much fun, and we're all different ages, and it was just beautiful. Oh, my goodness me. I laughed and laughed and laughed. And then, I'll just quickly tell you, when we were driving home, my crazy friend thought she'd ring, let's ring my husband. My husband has a very serious job. So my girlfriend rings my husband. My friend in the back starts speaking a language and I just couldn't talk. And he's like, Justine? And I'm like, no words could come out of my mouth, Phil. Anyway, I can't begin to tell you how funny it was. He rang me a few hours later and he said, everyone in the office could hear you.
0: Oh, no.
14: I can't tell you how funny it was.
0: Oh, dear.
14: Anyway, it was a beautiful day. But do you know what I loved, Phil? I love on your birthday when people text or send you a message that you haven't spoken to them for a long time, and you get these beautiful messages. Like, I got some heartfelt messages from people today that really wrapped their love around myself and my family and my son when he was in year 12 last year. And I don't know, I think he must listen to the radio because I've got no idea how he knew my birthday. Mm. And he's quite mature. And the message he sent me,
0: Isn't that lovely?
14: Birthdays are special. I don't like the number. I'm not into the number at all. But I'm into accepting it and thinking how grateful I am, what 12 months makes.
0: Oh, that's great. Well, you know, the good thing about birthdays is people can't be mean to you on your birthday. But the other thing is, of course, when it's your birthday, you get Facebook and then you can go on Facebook. But I'm the kind of person who, rather than looking and seeing who sent me a message, I see which of my friends didn't send me a message so I can unfollow them.
14: No, you don't. Oh, my God.
0: Okay, I can't admit it. I admitted it on the radio. I can't believe it, but there it's out there now.
14: And what do? You sort of make a comment that it was my birthday?
0: No, I just wait a year for them to see whether or not they've been unfriended for a year to get back to me. Hey, listen, glad you...
14: I'll speak to you next week back in the rink.
0: Ring me next week from pothole-filled Melbourne.
14: Yes, where it's... hopefully my car's still in my street.
0: it might be, but you won't have any wheels. It'll be up on blocks.
14: And I'll be back in the rink next week and I'll be very serious because I have been doing a lot of walking, so I'll be okay, but it's just the, you know what, it's the punching bag. I'll do it at the 2GB.
0: Get back into the gym. Have a good flight back, Justine. Thank you so much.
14: You're gorgeous. Thanks. Bye.
0: There you go. 131-873 is our number if you want to give us a ring. Anything you want to talk about, anything that's on your mind, 131-873, 26 to 1.

0: smoking won't. 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
8: 131 873 and the text is 0460 873 873 on this Paranormal Friday. Peter said, I hope you're going to start looking into the demons and the aliens. Well, do have a demon and alien encounter later on, live from Canada. That's coming up. Steve just sent me a text and said, Phil, to prevent the rust, ships have thick layers of special epoxy polyurethane or vinyl resin paints. Yeah, but that doesn't explain, though, why they still get all of these issues with rust for boats going out there. I mean, again, I'm really surprised by that. But anyway, I haven't had a rust expert on the phone yet. Anything could still happen. Hello, Viv, how are you? She says, thank you for a great week. Well, thank you for being here. I really appreciate that. Looking forward to Paranormal Friday, the Yellow Wiggle, and also Smokey, all coming up this morning. Also, Mick says, will you be talking to Craig Gabriel? You bet. A little bit later on, and ask him about all of the Australians being eliminated from the US Open. Yep, we've got Craig on the show a little bit later on this morning. Also, this one, our warships must be full of bog still at sea. They're not that old. Well, exactly, as I said to you before, I think that we are the experts here in rust and rust prevention, which is why, in this particular case, our boats are still floating, you know, filled with bog. Hello, Phil. I'm a girl, a long-time listener from Swan Hill, listening in Burleigh to John's fabulous poem, which I can relate. Maybe we know each other. Who knows? Thank you, Donna. Well, I'm glad you enjoyed that. He's a good bloke. I like John. Brings up a lot, always has poetry. However, Paul ain't so happy with that. He says, you're warming us up for Tony McManus filling in for you, Phil, with a bit of poetry. Will we have a radio serial? Remember I told you about that idea I had of writing a radio serial where we all have a part in it? And I'm still working on the logistics of it because everybody would have to be on the phone. But That meant, look, we've got four studios here, so I can put two lines to air at the same time. So that means I could have me playing a part in it, maybe as the narrator, and 2, 4, 6, 8. And eight of our listeners could be part of the radio play. So there'd be a part of the play for, well, Chris, obviously. He'll be the angry man that yells at everybody. But there would also be, although maybe a bit stereotyped, maybe we'll make Chris a happy-go-lucky kind of champ. And then there'll be a role for Nicholas, although Nicholas will obviously want to play the playboy Hugh Hefner type. There'll be a role for Kim. Obviously, there'll be a role for Siv as well, you know. And all of the regulars on our show could come up on as part of our radio serial. The only problem is, like I said, we could only put two calls to air from each studio. So I figured what we would have to do is put four studios to air simultaneously at the same time. It's never been done in radio before. It'll probably be a huge disaster, but I'm prepared to give it a go, maybe around Christmas when no one's listening. This from John. I believe I heard last week the availability of cheap cigarettes had seen the rate of smoking rise by 25%. Is that right, John? Because that's what I thought might happen. They determined this figure by regularly sampling the amount of nicotine, along with the other revealing stuff, in the city's sewer water, says John of Neutral Bay. Yeah, you hear a lot of that, don't you, that they go through the sewer water to find out what drugs people are taking, but they can find out that, you know, they can also see the amount of nicotine. Crikey, that's got to be the worst job with a hangover, hasn't it? Going in to have to go through the, you know, the sewer water to find out if people have been smoking. Let me get to a couple more texts and then I'll get to the phone. I see Chris is there. He's going to probably yell at me. Phil, did you figure out the twin conundrum, says Keith, our mate, the truckie. No, this is the couple from the Gold Coast, right? So the woman had two babies. I think they were twins, but from different parents, in the first time this has happened in Australia and only the third time in the world. So what happens is the one set of parents get one child, the other set of parents get the other child, but they're not related. Which, as I said last night, I could not figure that one out. And hello, Wayne, Phil, I listened to your interview with Phil Oakey from the Human League on your podcast. It was great. Looking forward to hearing them next year and seeing them live in concert. I'm glad you did that, mate. Thank you for going back and have a listen to that podcast. I'll get to Chris in a sec. I'll let him warm up for his yelling at me. But first, hello, Paul.
9: Hey, Phil, how you doing?
8: I'm good. How are you?
9: I'm good. I was just following along this back and forth about smoking, and of course, you know, we the party suggests reducing the cigarette tax because 8 out of 10 cigarettes bought in this country are bought illicitly and fund global criminal organisations. And then on the other side, of course, there was Tanya screeching, "This will kill people," which is a really mature response. The truth is that cigarette consumption has been falling, and the wastewater testing, which is done, does indicate that the overall prevalence of smoking is falling. However, with most reports, the devil's in the detail. So most recently, they tested 55 samples from 55 water treatment plants, and they found a decrease, but the decrease was clustered in regional and remote areas of Australia.
8: Oh, okay.
9: Not in the cities, where if you walk down pretty much any shopping centre these days, you're going to find an illegal tobacco thing. So I think it's more, the truth is more that illegal tobacco is going up and the rates are going up in the cities, but the data looks like it's going down, because almost all the decrease comes from remote and regional areas where there aren't necessarily illegal cigarette merchants. You see where I'm coming from?
8: Yeah, totally.
9: Yeah, so that hopefully might pass up some of the confusion. But what was interesting too is One Nation announced cutting the excise, and the Liberal Party, Angus Taylor, immediately jumps out with a Me Too.
8: Yeah, of course.
9: How we're going to do it.
8: Yeah.
9: It's interesting where this is all starting to go now, because if you think about tennis, 75% of the time, the server in tennis wins the point. And even only about 8% of the time, that's with an ace per serve. What happens, the server chooses where to serve the ball. The responder, they have to scramble to get there because the server will put an optimized shot, which means they get the suboptimal return. They get a suboptimal return so they can take all the time in the world to hit an even better shot back at the receiver, and it goes back and forth and back and forth. And so you grind down your opponent 2/3 of the time. You know, that's how a point will go in tennis. Interestingly, if it's a second serve, that drops to 55%, almost even, because the server loses that control. They have to, on a second serve, give a very suboptimal shot or serve to the other player because they don't want a double fault. So where I'm going with all of this is, if you're seeing things like with immigration, you know, the cigarette tax, people starting to say, hey, you know, the major parties are stealing One Nation's policies. At best, you can say that they're being influenced by them, and they're setting the national debate.
10: Mm.
9: And so they're getting into a situation now with the Liberals and Labor with immigration, you know, where they're getting the optimal shot sent to them from One Nation, and, you know, every time they're trying to bat back a suboptimal reply, and then they're starting to get ground down really hard. And, you know, this is exactly the same theory we were taught in the military. Same thing happens with fighter planes. That's why they're all obsessed with stealth, because if you detect the other guy first, you fire the first shot.
8: Right.
9: And even if you don't kill him in the first shot, you force them into a series of reactive maneuvers, and you grind them down and grind them down till they're out of energy and out of options, and down they go. So it'll be interesting to see if this continues on, because it seems like Labor really is having trouble controlling the national agenda.
8: And if in doubt with trying to control the national agenda, good to talk to you, Paul. Thanks, mate. If in doubt trying to control the national agenda, as we know, steal somebody else's agenda and try and make it your own. And by the way, on the subject of smoking, this one that came in from Stephen, who says, if 20% of cigarettes are legal, of course the ABS will say smoking has decreased based on legal sales. How does the government account for the 80% they can't account for? Well, that is a very good point. And by the way, I must also, you know, congratulate Paul for his weave. He was doing the Donald Trump weave, managing to put in the same sentence, stealth aeroplane flying, tennis, and tobacco decreases. I mean, that's pretty impressive. 13-1.
7: 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One Nation is demanding the Prime Minister increase its staffing allocation to bring it on par with the Greens. 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
11: Investigations continue into the collision between a car and a group of five cyclists, which left a 32-year-old woman dead.
7: And world news impacts.
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8: 10 to 1. Hey, Phil, this is from Stephen on the email. Did you see that they had a Frasier episode of putting on a radio drama? It was really funny. No, I haven't seen that. It's always been, you know, an idea that I've had, a passion to have a radio drama on the radio live, but involving all of our listeners so that we could all have a little role in the radio drama. It could be some of the most chaotic car crash radio you'll ever hear, or it may turn into something. We could franchise it. Do you know when you're going to ask a question and you think, why? Because I know exactly what the answer is going to be. But you ask it anyway. Well, that brings me to this.
18: They came bounding over.
8: Morning, Chris. Would you like to be in my radio drama?
19: What's it about, Phil?
8: It's about, oh, God, I wasn't expecting that. I just thought you were going to go, no. I don't know yet. I haven't really written it, but there'll be a part in it for you. What would you like to play?
19: I don't know. I need to know more about it. I don't know.
8: Why'd you be in it then?
19: Give me a role where it's a bit of a humorous role. Okay.
8: Absolutely. Do you want to be like? I could see you in a sort of Jack Klugman in The Odd Couple. Could you play a role like that?
19: No, I don't think so.
8: All right, well, that's out then. Okay, well, I mean, you know, you've got to give me the parameters here. Do you want to be somebody that rings up radio stations and talks about the government and how you don't like them?
19: I'm not the only one doing that, am I?
8: No, I just wanted to, you know, I wanted to give you something that you'd enjoy.
19: I don't enjoy it, Phil. I've never been politically active, but with so much going wrong now, and we've got absolute imbeciles running the country, it gets to the point where it's unbearable and you have to speak out. That's what I'm doing.
8: Yeah, well, that's good. You are a man of the people, for the people and by the people. Okay, we've got 4 minutes before the news. Take it away, Chris.
19: This is something that I picked up today. I wrote it in very small print on a bit of paper, which may not come out too good. I might miss a few lines or a few words. But anyway, my writing getting terrible. But look, and that's something we better keep in mind. The more we start using these mobile phones for everything, the less we're going to be able to do with our bodies physically. Now, it's the IPA's property director, Institute of Public Affairs. He said that Anthony Albanese has no idea after Secret Harbour lost to One Nation. Albo is in panic mode, telling us if you vote to One Nation, you are dumb and misled by misinformation, cluelessness exposed in speech, attacking One Nation. Now, that's my comment there, I think. Now, a crucial benefit, this is Elbow's speech here, I'm quoting it. A crucial time for the movement.
8: Yeah.
19: I'm going to do bad on this, because the world and right populists are on the march, peddling political They are dangerous, they are divisive, they are downright dishonest. We simply must not... We must defeat them. We owe it to history, we owe it to the nation. We will defend them.
8: We should just add in a little bit. We could fight them on the beaches or something like that.
19: He probably got it from there, but look, it's just not like that. It's his own word. But I'm getting to where I'm seeing him increasingly ludicrous, Bill, and there's no other way of describing it. Anyway, look, anything and do anything to win votes. That's what he says about the one election.
8: Well, let's revisit this, because I've now got a character for you.
19: Yeah, which one?
8: For the radio show. Yeah, have you ever seen Steptoe and Son?
19: Yeah, I used to like them.
8: Because you could be a character like, you know, Steptoe in Steptoe and Son. No, why not? No, why not?
19: I used to like them. No,
8: yeah, well, why couldn't you be that, you know?
19: You're not going to let me finish this last
8: year. And I could play his son, and I could go, you dirty old man. And you could say stuff like, you could say the, what was his name? Winfred Branford? Branto?
19: Yeah, I can't remember. Bramble.
8: That was it, yeah. You could say, your line could be, you know, it's colder in here than a penguin's breath.
19: Yeah. Now, I wouldn't complain about the weather, the cold or anything like that. I'd just accept it, too.
8: Okay, all right. Well, it was just a thought that came to my mind. But, hey, listen, leave it with me, Chris. Good to talk to you, my friend. I will think of a role that Chris could play in our radio serial. Unless you can suggest one. 0460 873 873. Coming up to news at 1 o'clock.
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8: Hey, Phil, was the guy that read the poem, was it John, was that actually Albo reading the script, reading the poem? 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
0: Hello, I'm Chelsea Bowden. The Coalition's plan to slash the tobacco excise is being criticised by support services who say the policy would undermine decades of progress. The opposition is vowing to reduce the tax by 80% if it wins the next election in a bid to combat the illicit market. It's estimated the price of legal cigarettes would drop to about $18 a packet under the changes. Quit director Rachel Anderson says making any tobacco product cheaper goes against decades of health efforts to reduce smoking rates.
1: We know smoking's still killing 66 Australians every day, and so now is not the time to weaken tobacco control policies that have been effective up until this point.
0: Australian firefighting drones will be used in the search for survivors of the Nepal flooding. A 15-strong disaster response team will be deployed to the disaster zone, including a number of pilots from New South Wales and Queensland fire departments. 38 Australians are among the more than 4,000 people still unaccounted for. The federal government is preventing new enrolments in a graduate diploma over feared links to student visa misuse. A surge in transfers into the Graduate Diploma of Management has prompted concerns. Some international students are using it as a loophole to maintain their visa status. It's the first time the government is using new course cancellation powers designed to protect the integrity of the international education system. The New South Wales Police Commissioner is confident his investigators are able to address Sydney's gangland crime. Two people have been killed this week in separate cases of mistaken identity. Officers believe the attacks are being coordinated from overseas. Mel Lanyon says the change in how organised criminals are operating presents a fresh challenge.
2: The use of encryption, the contracting of young people through encrypted apps is challenging for us, and that's why we're focusing so much on technology. We have some brilliant detectives who are very upskilled in terms of technology and encryption.
0: Perth is making a splash on the global stage with a multi-million dollar investment into a nation-leading swimming centre. The WA government is spending more than $2.5 million to establish Australia's first endurance swimming hub. It will be just the fifth elite program for the sport worldwide. We're being encouraged to roll up our sleeves and donate blood this World Leukaemia Day. A new Lifeblood survey has found 70% of Australians don't know cancer patients are the nation's largest users of donated blood. Over one in three blood transfusions in Australia occur in people living with cancer. And American feminist icon Gloria Steinem has died at the age of 92.
3: 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Now a sports update on 2CC.
0: Dockers coach Justin Longmuir isn't letting their loss to Hawthorn affect their premiership mindset. The Hawks comfortably defeated Fremantle by 32 points in their qualifying final in Perth. Longmuir says they won't waste their second chance.
4: The reality is a disappointing night, but we've earned the right for a double chance. There's multiple ways you can get to where we want to get to. Yeah, we get another chance at home. Yeah, there's still a path there. So everything we've been working on across the course of the year, we've got to lean into that now.
0: The Brisbane Broncos have finished their NRL season with a 34-20 point win over the Canterbury Bulldogs in Sydney. And Sydney Roosters coach Trent Robinson has denied he's disrespecting tonight's blockbuster against the Rabbitohs. Robinson is resting nine of his top players to freshen them up for finals.
17: 2CC weather, Alexander Watson insulation. Canberra's cold. Your house doesn't have to be.
5: A mostly sunny day today and a top of 18 degrees. Saturday, rain and a top of 19. Sunday, a sunny day and a high of 19 degrees. Monday will be partly cloudy, going for a top of 18.
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8: It's a busy Friday morning. Like it always is on Friday, we have our regular Peeping Tom segment. And this morning, it's the Yellow Wiggle. Greg Page talking about the international and phenomenal success of The Wiggles, but also a show that he's got coming up. So we'll talk to him a bit later. And also behind the song, we'll talk about Smokey's single, Living Next Door to Alice. And Paranormal Friday, Jeff Selver has a book called The Rising. He was just an ordinary bloke working at a bank until one day he was abducted by aliens. So we're going to talk to him about his story for this Paranormal Friday and a whole bunch more between now and 5.30. So we've got a long way to go, 7 past 1. And, of course, your calls on 131873 and your texts on 0460873873. And a little bit later on, probably in this hour, we'll catch up with the paper boy, Jason Morrison, in his segment. Hello, Bridget, how are you? Phil, my husband and I would like to see the photo of you and Siv. But I think I accidentally deleted it when I tried to enlarge it. Could you possibly repost it to Instagram again? Yeah, but how? Yeah. But if you deleted it, though, it would still be there. I don't think you can delete a photo of me or a photo from Instagram. Anyway, I don't know. Maybe Siv would know because he might know something about that. I'll catch up with him in a sec. Hello, Mary. How are you? I wanted to give you a call, but I'm never awake enough, basically, to call or text. I'm currently cruising down the River Seine. Is it Seine or Seine? It's Seine, isn't it? Returning to Paris after a trip to Normandy. I've learnt more about world wars in the last 10 days than I've learnt in the last 80 years, and it's been very moving and an eye-opener. Oh, good on you, Mary. Thank you so much. And thank you very much for texting through that too. Hope you had a really interesting

0: But somebody else sent in a text and said, you know what? Chris sounds a lot like, I wasn't sure who you said at first, because you said Jeff Fenwick. And then I went, what, Jeff Fenwick, the Zimbabwean cricket umpire? And then I thought, no, maybe what you meant to write was Jeff Fenwick. And so with that in mind, I thought, well, have a listen to Jeff Fenwick, because we all still have the memory of Chris's voice in our ears. So while you think of Chris quickly, and here's Jeff Fenwick, and let's see whether or not we can do some kind of comparison between the two voices. Here's Jeff Fenwick.
1: 47, 48 kilos. And I played Jersey Fleet for 2 years in a row, and then...
2: And just so that everyone knows, Jersey Fleet is the under-18s?
1: Yes.
2: In those days?
0: It's Mike Morris talking to him.
1: Yeah, matter. I played when I was 18, Jersey Fleet. And I don't know, I just always wanted to prove to everybody that this little skinny guy could do whatever the big guy's done. So I wanted to make sure that I was fitter than everybody else. And
0: I think so. What we're going to have to do, I think it's quite simply what we're going to have to do, is get both Jeff Fenwick on the show with Chris, and then they can have a verbal stoush and we can do the comparison. And incidentally, we will get Jeff Fenwick on the show because he's got a film coming out about him. We spoke to the director of that film not that long ago, and the film's nearly ready to go. And Jeff will be joining us as a peeping Tom very soon. Hello, Ron in North Lakes. Phil, maybe the characters in your idea for a listener play could follow those in the Goon Show, like Eccles and Blue Bottle and Moriarty. Now, that would be something, you know, if you're going to find yourself, a yardstick for great radio plays. I think that would definitely be one of them. We did talk yesterday about how about we have some 3 a.m. humour, and maybe I could get some goons on that too. Phil, did you hear an ad on 2GB? I think I heard it yesterday, saying it's not too late to get your census form returned. Wasn't this meant to be done by August 11? Am I wrong? Bill, I think you can still put it in, but let me check that. But I think you can still put it in, but I think you also need a bloody good excuse. And also, you can get fined up to $365 a day if you didn't put it in time. So let me have a look at that. And Tiffy said, I could play a role in your play. How about I play a woman who's in massive debt and how her support service, Smarter Connections, found out yesterday that they didn't put me on the 2025 total and now the 2026 total. So now it's up to $8,000 that I owe. Well, you could play that character if you want, but I would like you to perhaps move away to something else. And John says, I had a mate who worked in the sewage works. John from the South Coast said it was the worst job he ever had to do. And I can imagine it would be. This is the story about how they go through the sewage to find out, you know, what type of drugs people are taking. And as we found out from Paul, how many people are smoking too. Hey, Phil, you have to be the narrator, says Stephen, and create a plot where every character is outside of their comfort zone. I think it's got legs, though. It's definitely the opportunity for a radio play. And by the way, Aussie Frank says the photo's still there, so you can't delete it, Bridget. You can't delete a picture from the Instagram. Maybe, though, we can get Chris to get one and then he can sign it. Not Chris, sorry. Siv to get one and he can sign it, and then he can sign it to you, Bridget, and your husband.
3: They're coming to take me away, haha. They're coming to take me away.
0: What do you think?
4: Yes, well, Mr. O'Neill, you are a thinking man. I'd be happy to do that. I don't know how that would work, but I'd be happy to do it. I wouldn't mind doing that.
0: Okay, well, what we could do is I could take the photo of
4: Bridget,
0: you.
4: By the way, if you're listening.
0: Well, Bridget's obviously a huge fan. Well, what we could do, because
4: She's more of you than me, by the way, because I think she wants to know whether Ugly Phil actually is ugly.
0: No, I think
4: she wants to know that.
0: No, I think she was surprised to find out that you are as handsome, sort of like the Indian or Pakistani version.
4: Yes. Not so much Pakistani.
0: More Indian. Okay.
4: I have been mixed. I'll tell you this. I have been mixed up for being Sri Lankan.
0: Sri Lankan.
4: I have been mixed up for that. But I'm actually Malaysian. We do speak the same language as some of the Sri Lankan community do, which is Tamil, which is most commonly spoken there and in South India.
0: Right, okay. So, well, my point was that you could be the Sri Lankan Tom Cruise, because you have those Tom Cruise looks. What we could do, we could organise to get the photo taken, you could sign it, and because we have no budget on the overnight show, we could give away an autographed photo of Siv for competitions.
4: That'd be exciting.

0: buddy. Wow. I can, yes, they'll all be ringing the competition line to answer some incredibly difficult question to win that prize.
1: No, I think it's a good idea.
0: I can see that.
1: Yeah. The answer is India. By the way, what role would you like to play in our radio serial? Because you would obviously, both yourself and Nicholas, and Kim probably, and I there's loads of people. Wendy has got to be in it. And I think Wendy will be the irate...
0: I can see her in that, yes. Yeah.
1: Wendy's role will be an irate psychologist.
0: Yes, I can see that, yes. I can... I don't know. I'm thinking about a character I would be if I were to be in anything else, and it would be... The character out of Yes Minister, the Sir Humphrey. Is it Sir Humphrey who says that's brave or something?
1: Never watched Yes Minister. I'm familiar with it. I really should have gone
0: you
1: and watched more
0: it
1: of it.
0: You're a Brit. That's amazing.
1: I don't get to watch a lot of stuff.
0: Oh, that's right, because you lived in the Flintstone era.
1: Well, that's right. I lived in the pre-television era. Okay, listen, as much as you mock that... This my growing up involved living in countries that didn't have television. So when I was growing up...
0: That's genuine. You actually lived in countries that actually didn't have TV.
1: Yep.
0: That's actually genuine.
1: Didn't see TV until I was about 13 years of age.
0: All right, back then.
1: Yep. So when I lived in South Africa growing up, you only had Springbok radio, which incidentally, South African radio, far advanced to a lot of the other countries in the world because they skipped AM radio and just went straight to FM. So when I was a child, evenings were spent sitting around the radio.
0: Yeah, okay, I can see that. I can see how that would be...
1: Yeah, and then, of course, kind of work, when my father, who decided that we should go and live somewhere as far away from the last place that we lived, so we moved from South Africa to Port Hedland, we also... Yeah, I know. Let's move somewhere where completely different to where we've been, where you've been growing up, learning the language and the culture.
0: Man.
1: Yeah. So have you learnt Afrikaans? Yes, Dad, I've learnt it fluently. Good, because you won't need that in Australia. And
0: no,
1: so
0: when you need to say g'day in a very broad and elongated accent.
1: Completely different. As a 12-year-old kid, to have such culture changes continually. You know, no wonder I'm so messed up.
0: This is a genuinely serious question. So how did you cope with it? Because you would have moved for different, like your parents.
1: Every year, a different country.
0: The military, well, the people in service families do it all the time. They have to move. And I just wonder, do you kind of get used to adapting all the time? Or do you go, I'd actually like to have a permanent base?
1: I would like to have had a permanent friend.
0: Gee, that's.
1: Well, you asked it. You wanted to get deep.
0: No, I mean, I never expected that because my thought would be, permanent friends.
1: Friend, singular.
0: I'd want somewhere that I could call home, and I'd want somewhere that, it wouldn't be. You're home now, but in 6 months we're moving somewhere else.
1: Yeah, it's my life.
0: I'd probably, if it were me, I'd be like, can we just at least.
1: I was of the family of children should be seen and not heard. So you didn't speak up, otherwise you would have been in trouble. But anyway, so getting back to the fun conversation. So so when I eventually first got to watch television, which was in Port Hedland, there was only one channel, and that was the ABC. So And it wasn't that exciting, though. Crikey, Sesame Street, you're kidding. How can this be real? Yeah. Anyway, that's enough of my story. What's going on? Talk to me.
0: I was just thinking, that's why I mentioned those who have watched Yes Minister. I mean, I wouldn't mind being him because he was the guy who was controlling everything. He would get the semi-naive politician who'd go, is this really the right thing? Yes, it is the right thing to do, even though you knew the bureaucrats were just sort of, doing whatever they do. And the politicians were just the puppets. They weren't they weren't actually running anything. They were just there and just doing it. So I wouldn't mind being that. But then fast forward several years later and I don't even need to be worrying about being a character in a TV show. I just need to find a suitable government advisory job.
1: Okay, well, you would be brilliant. You would be brilliant in a government advisory. No, you would, because you're so smart and you're so clever. I think I would, you would. You would give them advice. By the way, here's, you know how we talk about synergy and coincidence. Yeah. Bridget just got back to me on the text. We have a lot of that on this show. Guess where she lives?
0: Where does she live?
1: Malaysia.
0: Wow.
1: Right?
0: Wow.
1: Right?
0: Okay. That's a nice long way to send the photo, but we'll send it anywhere.
1: You've won an autographed photo of Steve. Have a good weekend.
0: You too. I'm out of here now.
1: All right, bye. And also Wayne says, maybe your radio play could be a murder mystery, you know, based in the studio here, where Wendy would be Chris's love interest. Well, as long as I could wear, because I've always wanted to, I mean, if I could have been alive in any decade, it would have been, or any period, 40s and 50s, where men could wear suits and, you know, long rained coats and trilbies and hats. You know, I love that. What a great time that would have been to be alive. And you can even speak like a gangster. Well, you played it for him, now play it for me. All right, it's 20 past one. You know who we've got to get to in just a moment too? The Paperboy. Because JMO's got a lot to talk about.
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3: Okay, Steve in Brisbane says, if people think for one second that Labor would implement Pauline Hanson's policy, they've been seriously brain-flogged. He may say that they will, but once elected, that'll be out the window. Well, it's easy to piggyback on the end of a population or a policy that the population have all agreed on, or it's certainly felt the pulse of the nation, and it's easy to piggyback on it and claim it's your idea. Another Steve here says, Phil, it always confuses me when Siv says, I can see that. Ah, that's a good point that you make there too, by the way. And a couple of other people saying about TV soaps. Gazza says, I think comedies involving politics like Yes Minister and Benson were quite boring to me. I didn't really watch a lot of those political comedies. And I never really got into things like Friends or Melrose Place. Maybe to a lesser extent Seinfeld. But I, because, you know, I'm missing out on a lot of stuff, I wanted to catch up with things. And I don't know if you ever watched Night Stalker. Did you ever watch that soap with Kolchak? Loved that. Fantastic. Cat Weasel. That was another one I watched. And Roger Moore in The Saint when he was Simon Templar. And he'd go, yes, I am the saint. And it would go, ding. And I don't know if you ever heard of, there was a show called Randall and Hopkirk, which was fantastic. And one of the characters was dead, so he was a ghost, and he was dressed in white. And his mate, who I think may have been a private detective, where he would suddenly appear, and they would solve cases together. Quincy? There was another one. Gee, by way of the text on 0460 873 873, any other classic TV soaps worthy of a mention? 26 past one. Well, they've got issues on the border in Spain with all of the immigrants, and the people have had enough. Here's the update on that.
4: Here in the centre of the Spanish enclave of Ceuta, where thousands and thousands and thousands of people have filled every street in the city centre to basically say enough is enough. They want the Spanish government to deal with the crisis that has been ongoing here since more than 70,000 migrants crossed the border from Morocco just over a month ago. Now,
3: so that situation from Spain where, as you can tell, people have pretty much had enough of that. Donald Trump says he's happy that Prince Harry and Meghan are returning to the UK.
5: I'm happy about it. No, I was not a fan. I thought, look, I had a very good relationship with the Queen. Really good. I got to know her very well. A really good relationship with King Charles. I knew him as Prince Charles and King Charles. I've known him for a long time. He's great, great guy. And I thought they treated the royal family with great disrespect. I didn't like the way she acted. I thought she was terribly disrespectful to the Queen, to King Charles. And I don't know, maybe I'm different. I wouldn't have taken him back, right?
3: Donald Trump there. And also, you know, when people get struck by lightning, sometimes people just walk away without a scratch, as is the case here.
6: Are you okay? I'm calling an ambulance for you.
7: I'm sorry.
6: Were you hit? Or
7: yes.
8: They did multiple full body examinations and they said no burns at all. I went to church on Sunday too to say thank you, God.
3: And I heard the story of somebody who got hit by lightning and it changed the pigment of their eyes. Isn't that amazing? And one more for you here. A man has balanced 254 toilet roll paper rolls on his head.
9: I needed a whole team to break this world record to stack 254 rolls of toilet paper on my forehead. And the crazy part? I'd already broken this exact record a few months earlier with 195. Most people would call that a win. But once you understand what actually controls this record, you start wondering, how far can you really push it? Because this record looks easier than it is, even though though it looks hard. It's actually brutal, not because of the weight, though it is heavy, because of the nerves.
3: How do you train for something like that? How do you come up with the idea of that? Are you sitting on the bathroom porcelain convenience of life and thinking and looking over at the toilet rolls and thinking, I wonder how many of those I can balance on my head? And next thing you know, you're in the Guinness Book of World Record for 254 of them. It's 28 past one.
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3: 28 minutes to 2. I'm going to have a chat in just a moment to Greg, the Yellow Wiggle, as our peeping Tom this week. Chris says Topper was another great show, the one that featured a ghost. Don't know that one. I'll have to look that up. Maureen said my husband loved MASH. Yeah, I've got to admit, I was a bit partial to MASH back in the day. And Happy Days. I think they all ran in the afternoon too. Hey, Siv wanted to reply to Steve. I'm glad that you're slightly confused, Steve, because that's the kind of point. I don't change my language because I don't have sight. That's Siv. And, of course, don't forget, coming up soon, best caller of the evening will win an autographed photo of Siv. Just got to put the semantics into play here as well. I think I certainly can get Sam, my wife, to do it because she's quite the keen photographer. So, and then we can, you know, like photocopy them here. So it won't be an actual glossy one. It'll just be a photocopied photo of, and then we've got to get it back to Siv. Crikey, there's a lot involved in this. Wish I hadn't thought of it now. Anyway, guess. Well, you wouldn't know the answer, but I do. Guess who's on the phone? Morning, Queen of Oatley. How are you?
14: Good morning, Phil, darling.
3: Look at you sounding all sprightly.
14: I am sleeping and Fletcher got me a battery radio, which is in the top drawer, just across from me. But of course, I still can't walk, so I have no idea what's been happening tonight. And we're a bit short-staffed, so I couldn't really ask anybody to come and take the radio out of the drawer. So I'm flying deaf and dumb.
3: Well, that's all right. That's how we've been doing the show for the last year and a half, so you haven't missed anything. But, gee, you sound well.
14: Yes, well, I've been sleeping and sleeping, Phil. I really have, and it's been all odd hours too, which is not unusual for me, I have to admit.
3: How did you go, or did Fletcher go, by the way, with your iPad? Did you manage to get it to give you your emails now?
14: Oh, no, I haven't managed to do that. I've been very neglectful of the Liberal Party and all the carryings on at present. So I'm a bit out of touch with that. And the ones, my special friends, they are flat chat. So I don't like to break into them at the moment, because one of them in particular does a lot to keep the party together. So I've let him be for the time being, but I will catch up next week. But no, I asked Fletcher to put BritBox on for me, for Vera, the middle-aged detective British, not glamorous at all.
3: Right.
14: Murders, of course.
3: Yes, of course.
14: She has a bit of the weirdest sense of humour. She comes out with some really odd but quite funny things at times.
3: Yeah, that's right. Hey, by the way, can I just quickly go back to the Liberal Party? Incidentally, with all of your experience and all of the years that you worked with the Liberal Party, did you ever imagine that One Nation would become the force that they've become now, Tracy?
14: Yes, I did, as a matter of fact. Now, I knew that Pauline, once she got her act together and got some people around her, she would really start to do okay. And what's his name, who was head of the Liberal Party, I quite like him. He's not very popular with a lot of people I know. My mind's gone blank. He used to be in the Nationals. He was leader of them for a while. But now she has a couple of really good workers with her. I'm not surprised. I think, and the mood in the country at the moment, I think everybody is thinking about their hip pockets.
3: Yeah.
14: And I feel as though I am slowly watching mortgage holders lose their property.
3: Yeah, I know, it's terrible, isn't it? And that's probably because she's been doing the same thing for 30 years. And, you know, and you've got to give it to her, because she's hung in there with the same ideas for 30 years. But I imagine it's probably a surprise to her, though, you know, that she has become sort of a
14: I wouldn't be surprised. No, not at all. I wouldn't be surprised. But I think she'll give Labor and us a run for our money at the election. I really do.
3: Yeah, yeah. I think that, you know,
14: we are going to have to get our act together.
3: Oh yeah. Well, the other two parties are just becoming obsolete or irrelevant, aren't they?
14: Yes. Well, I'm really going to have to get in there, because this other friend He's my lawyer and a very close personal friend. And he and I, for 40 years, I used to be on the radio just about every night, believe it or not, Phil, back in the day.
3: Yeah.
14: And we really, between the two of us, kept the party away from a lot of the other pools, especially a lot of Labor types. We did manage to do that, but it's going to have to be cleaned up, and all these hardline right wingers, I don't know why they're all coming to the fore just now.
3: Well, they're all jumping on the bandwagon, aren't they? Tracy, it's great to hear from you. By the way, Wayne says you're sounding great too. So hopefully they'll give you a hand with that radio. Please give me a ring next week.
14: I will. Thank you, Wayne. Love to all the listeners, including Michael's neighbours. Good night, Phil.
3: Bless you, sweetheart. Lovely to talk to you. Thank you so much. There she is, the Queen of Oatley. Sounding absolutely fantastic too, isn't she? Sounding better than I've heard her sound in ages. So that's the Queen of Oatley there, Tracy. And Glenn's on the phone at Penrith. Hello, mate. How are you? You got a quick TV show we should go back and look at?
15: Well, I heard you mentioning Randall and Hopkirk Deceased.
3: Yes.
15: I've actually got the box set of that show.
3: Wow, you know, I didn't know whether anybody would actually remember or know that one. I loved that. And whenever he wanted to disappear, he'd just blink his eyes.
15: Yeah. Jeff Randall and Marty Hopkirk.
3: Yeah, that was it. And they were detectives, weren't they? Private detectives.
15: Yeah, private detectives, yeah.
3: Yeah, fantastic. Are you good? Everything all right in your world?
15: No, mate, I've had a bout of pancreatitis.
3: Oh, mate, it's just one thing after another.
15: I know.
3: Crikey.
15: Because I was in pain too, mate, I tell you.
3: Oh, I'm sorry to hear that, mate. I'm telling you, we're going to get you a bloody lottery ticket. And if you win, don't give anything to anybody else. Keep it all to yourself.
15: I'm still looking for a key ring.
3: Your phone's cutting out. I promise. I know, and I've got it. And I've just been. Do you know how long it took me to get Tracy her? No, not Tracy. Kim her book. I'm absolutely right. I promise. I absolutely promise you. Next time we talk next week, next Wednesday, you will have a key ring in your possession. And if not, I owe you $100.
15: Yeah. You sound like Ben Fordham now.
3: No, I'm more sincere. Trust me. My word is my bond. Oh, mate, let me sort that out for you next week. God, I know I'm rubbish. I know. It's just trying to get out of bed before the post office opens or closes, as it turns out. Siv says, great to hear Tracy, isn't it? And also Kerry says, yep, lots of love to you, Tracy. Great to hear you back. And as I mentioned, Wayne said the same thing as well. And Vicky said 254 toilet rolls gives a whole new meaning to SHIT head. At least I don't like to swear on the radio. Anyway, you've been into toilets all week. What with the shoes and all this? Well, there you go. Another one, go back and look at Doctor Who. My favourite Doctor Who was Tom Baker, who incidentally I interviewed once, and that was an absolute privilege. Speaking of interviews, coming up at 18 minutes to 2 after this, we're going to talk to the original Yellow Wiggle about the history of the Wiggles. Greg Page is our peeping Tom next.
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3: Quarter to two. Hello, Tony. How are you? Tony says, and this is Tony with his wife Jenny. Hope Jenny's well. Great to hear Tracy sounding very strong. Phil, do you remember 77 Sunset Street? No, I don't. Let me have a Google of that one and see what I can... Maybe I watched it and I didn't realise. Appreciate the text. Thanks, Tony. Okay, so our next guest, and it's Friday, which means Peeping Tom. That's where we get the opportunity to speak to some of famous people about their careers. And our next guest this week, our Peeping Tom guest, has a show coming up, a concert tour. It's called From Denver to Diamond and everything in between, and I'll give you the dates in just a moment. For this morning's Peeping Tom guest, from the Wiggles, it's only the yellow wiggle, Greg.

0: How are you, mate?
1: Yeah, really well, thanks, Phil.
2: Do you know, it's funny, I was watching that Triple J Tame Impala thing and everybody going on about, you know, I can't believe they got the Wiggles into Triple J. And I was reminded of the time we got the Wiggles into Fox FM for the Hot 30 Countdown. And you might not remember, it was about 1995.
1: I do.
2: And you did Hot Potato.
1: I do remember, mate. I have very fond memories of that, going to the Fox studio building down there in Melbourne, yes.
2: It was a listener that came up with the idea, because every night we had a new number one, it was E17 and Take That and Hanson. And somebody said, can we have the Wiggles at number one, or at least, you know, in the countdown? And every night for about 2 weeks, Hot Potato was beating all of the favourite kids' bands.
1: That's cool. I'm glad you remember that, because I remember that very fondly. And obviously that listener was way ahead of their time.
2: I know, right? I was kind of hoping to take credit for that too. So when you helped form the Wiggles in 1991, what were your expectations? Obviously nothing like you imagined it turned out.
1: Oh, gosh, yeah. Look, I mean, I think there really were no expectations. There was just, it was really an adventure, but not even that, to be honest. It was really just Anthony Field called me up one day. You know, we were at university together studying early childhood teaching, and he rang me over the summer break and said, look, Greg, I want to write some songs for kids and record them. And you've got to remember too that I was like 18 at this point in time, and I was a fan of the Cockroaches. That's how I met Anthony. So to have one of my idols say, do you want to write and record some songs with me, was kind of like, wow, that's huge. So for me, it was more about that. It was more about, wow, I'm being included in this project that this successful rock and roll artist it wants to do. And I think I couldn't see the vision that Anthony had. He had a clear vision. He'd been listening to a lot of early childhood music and watching a lot of early childhood TV, so he knew what he wanted to do. And he brought us on that journey with him very gratefully from our perspective. But it did kind of change a little bit from what he had in mind. So I think, yeah, none of us really knew what lay ahead, and certainly none of us knew just how successful it could be.
2: I remember seeing Anthony with the Cockroaches in Newcastle in about 1988 or 89. Who would have thought it would have gone off in the direction it did? But so when you said it wasn't initially the idea that he had, how did it change from the original concept?
1: I think Anthony's original idea was something a bit more like Play School. You know how they have hosts that come and go? It's not always the same people that you're seeing on the show. Mm. That's what he envisaged for the Wiggles, that it wouldn't be a core group of people necessarily that's always the Wiggles. It would be various people coming and going and doing different things according to their ability. Now, over the years, we did a little bit of that. Like, we did collaborations and things with people, but we also brought in specifically skilled people like an opera singer or an Irish singer, Irish dancers. So we got that flavour of bringing in different talent. And I kind of think that now, you know, going back to 1991, you know, we kind of had a meeting with the manager who said, well, look, I kind of feel this is a band. And we felt the same. The rest of us felt, you know, we're part of this group now. And so that's why it became what it did for many, many years. But now, with 8 different Wiggles, so there's Anthony and 7 others there, I think that's more like what he'd envisaged back in the day. So I think he's kind of arrived at a place where, you know, what we did for, you know, well, what's been done for 35 years or 30 years before now, has kind of set it up to the point where he's been able to do that now. And I think he's very happy. Like, whenever I talk to Anto, he's, you know, on tour or in the studio, and he's just living the best life.
2: When the distribution of the skivvies happened, was it a little bit like Reservoir Dogs? Did you say, you know, I don't want to be Mr. Pink, bit of Steve Buscemi there? Was it yellow your original choice?
1: Oh, gosh, no. And, like, there's a kind of funny story. When we decided to go with the colour on top, it wasn't necessarily skivvies. It's just that that's what Murray and Jeff had. Murray already had a red skivvy at home, and Jeff had a purple skivvy. Anthony and I, we didn't have anything, so we had to go shopping because there was a photo shoot coming up that we needed the new look for. So we went shopping together. And we both walked into Grace Brothers over at Chatswood and into the menswear department, and we both spotted the blue skivvy off the wall and we ran for it. And I don't need to tell you who the faster runner is.
2: How far into it did you suddenly realise that it had gone from being a group of friends to having managers and accountants? And how did you stop that from interfering with the fun that you were having?
1: It wasn't too long into it that we realised, because we had a really good manager to begin with, whose name was Jeremy Fabini, and he managed the Cockroaches and he managed Mental as Anything. We then went on to another manager called John Spence, and he again was very, very good. So we had good management. And I think at the end of the day, the real answer to your question is that we were good mates to begin with. And everything that we did kind of either went back to being based upon decisions that had to be made because of early childhood principles that we'd learned at university, or just the fact that we were mates. And that's not to say that we didn't have disagreements, because we had some corkers over the year, but I think the fact that we were good mates really held the thing together for so long.
2: And when did it go from being what it was to this international global phenomenon? Was that something that happened quickly, or did it suddenly come bit by bit?
1: It took years.
2: Right.
1: Yeah, bit by bit. So we started in 1991, and we spent the first few years travelling around Australia. We'd do 500 or 600 shows a year around Australia, and just travel in the Tarago together. Eventually we built up our crew so that we didn't have to do as much because we were doing all the shows. So by 1997, though, we realised, or we've kind of felt that we needed something to launch us internationally. So we filmed a movie. We did the Wiggles movie, and that got distributed in Australia through 20th Century Fox. And then at the same time, we were filming our own TV series, and that got distributed in the US on the Fox Kids Network. And that in itself, you know, 1998, kind of took another year or two of that being aired in the US before we built up a larger audience. But what really did it for us in the US was the fact that we were invited to go and perform with Barney, the purple dinosaur, you know.
2: Yeah, yeah.
1: I love you. Yeah. So we were invited to go and perform with him at some of his performances. And when people saw us live, we got the same kind of reaction that we did here in Australia. They immediately recognised it as being something different and something very engaging for the kids. Then we moved our TV show from Fox Kids to Disney Channel, and that's when it kind of really went gangbusters. When, I mean, Disney Channel was in so many homes in the US, so we had so many more people with eyeballs on what the Wiggles were doing. So it kind of took probably 3 years of really working hard to break into the US market before it really went to what you would call gangbusters.
2: It's incredible the cultural impact that you've had internationally. I was applying for a house when I moved to Birmingham in 2004, and the landlord said to me, oh, hang on, you're Australian, because he knew I was working on the radio. He said, you're Australian, aren't you? And I said, yeah. He said, listen, you know, I really want to give you this house, but is there any way you could get an autograph from the Wiggles for me, for my kids, as though that were the ultimatum?
1: Well, that's funny.
2: Were there occasions where people didn't quite understand what the Wiggles were about, and you got offered gigs where people said, oh, let's get these guys the Wiggles, and all of a sudden you're being offered the support for Anthrax or something like that?
1: No, not quite. No, I don't think we had anything like that. I think people struggled with the idea that, you know, Anthony and Jeff coming from the Cockroaches being, you know, a relatively successful rock group in Australia, that they would change their direction and perform for kids. I think a lot of people saw that as being something that's beneath musicians to work for kids, which I think is really wrong. And I think in the US, we probably got a little bit of that. But really, we always felt that we owed a lot of our success in the US to the fact that Steve Irwin, the Crocodile Hunter, had been to the US before us, because he really broke down a lot of barriers and doors for Aussies trying to break into the US. He made our accent and he made our lingo very accessible to the US people, not to mention Paul Hogan too. It's those kinds of people that broke down those doors, because a lot of the time Americans or people from the US are considered to be very insular in their thinking, and they don't look at things from outside their own markets. So I think for us, we were very, very grateful for those kinds of people advancing the cause prior to us trying to get into the US market. And, you know, I think, you know, to your question about did we ever get support acts for those sort of hard rock bands? No, but we had some of those people coming to our shows with their kids. So when you've got James Hetfield from Metallica sitting four rows in from the front of the stage, it's quite daunting. You know, Robert De Niro and all these people. But, wow. Yeah, James was a funny one, yeah. So it was really, it was a, a fun time. It was an incredible time. And yeah, it's certainly left an indelible mark in our memories and hopefully in a lot of people's memories that got to experience the Wiggles firsthand.
2: Of course. Greg Page, the Yellow Wiggle, is our guest this morning on Peeping Tom. We'll get to part two of the interview after the news, which is on the way. It's 6 to 2.
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2: News coming up, then we'll get back to part two of our chat with our Peeping Tom this morning, Greg Page from The Wiggles, also Paranormal Friday. We're going to speak to Jeff Selver, who says the biggest threat to Earth isn't aliens, it's humans, and he should know because he was abducted by one, an alien, by the way, not a human. And also Smokey behind the song this morning.
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14: Hello, I'm Chelsea Bowden. Australia is sending 15 specialist drone operators to Nepal to assist with recovery efforts after catastrophic floods. 38 Australians remain unaccounted for following the disaster. The response team will include firefighters from Queensland and New South Wales to conduct aerial surveillance and 3D mapping. Queensland firefighter Dale McVee says the deployment holds extra significance following a recent holiday in Nepal.
15: Have a close connection with the area, so I'm very pleased, very proud to be able to go over and help now. We would imagine that we'll be over there for a deployment time of a minimum of 14 days. We can continue to help, we will. We'll stay as long as we need.
14: The federal government has also increased funding by a further $3 million, taking the total to $11 million. The Greens are pushing for more funding to fight the illicit tobacco trade rather than slash cigarette taxes. The opposition has announced it would cut the excise on legal cigarettes by 80% if elected. The move would reduce the cost of cigarettes to about $15 a packet. But Green Senator Barbara Pocock says the focus needs to be on stopping criminal behaviour.
16: We do not deal with this problem by making it easier for big tobacco companies to negatively affect the health and well-being of many, many Australians, causing health consequences, cancer and so on. That is not the solution. We have to fight crime where it is. It's not easy, but that's our challenge. That's what we have to do.
14: A woman's been arrested after a man's body was found in a creek at a property on the New South Wales north coast. The 81-year-old victim is believed to have lived at the address in Ballina. Police are urging the arsonist who left his accomplice for dead during a firebombing in Melbourne's Outer West to turn himself in. A 23-year-old man suffered horrific burns when he became engulfed in flames at a tobacco store in Melton. Detective Inspector Chris Murray says the man fell out of a vehicle as he tried to get away and his co-offender sped off.
17: They had a flashover. One individual has then caught on fire and has rolled to the ground. This male now is in a critical condition. His so-called mate left him for dead. No care, no concern, a matter of saving his own skin. We intend to make it all about him and hold him personally accountable for the injuries.
14: A new national study has found Queensland leads the country for women in business. Data from Gender Index Australia shows women make up 45% of the state's sole traders and 16% of companies are women-led, the highest in the country. An American feminist icon, Gloria Steinem, has died at the age of 92. The journalist and activist was widely regarded as the defining face of second-wave feminism.
5: 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Now a sports update on 2CC.
14: The Dockers have suffered a shocking 32-point loss against the Hawks in their qualifying final in Perth. Fremantle will now have to take on the winner of the Geelong-Carlton elimination clash. The Bulldogs have lost their final game of the NRL season, going down to the Broncos 20-34. Coach Cameron Seraldo says after back-to-back finals appearances, it's been a disappointing season.
18: I thought we had a lot to play for, considering we're back at home. It's been a tough year, an up and down year, but we wanted to finish the season really strong. Very loyal fans turned up tonight, and I expected us to put in our best performance of the year, and we were a long way off that.
14: And disappointment for the Aussies at the US Tennis Open. Darian Katsenkina, Maya Joint, Taylor Preston and Kim Birrell have all been eliminated in the second round.
12: 2CC weather, Alexander Watson Insulation. Canberra's cold. Your house doesn't have to be.
19: A mostly sunny day today and a top of 18 degrees. Saturday, rain and a top of 19. Sunday, a sunny day and a high of 19 degrees. Monday will be partly cloudy, going for a top of 18.
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0: and it's Friday morning, 4th of September. Looks like a lot of hot weather coming up this weekend. We'll check out with the Bureau a little bit later on this morning.
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0: 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Coming up, we're going to have a chat with Behind the Song, Smokey. We'll have a chat with Martin Bullard, the keyboardist of Smokey. They're about to tour Australia. And obviously, we'll find out the story behind Living Next Door to Alice. And we'll tell him about, he probably doesn't know this, but there are some universities that do, some of their students have done a thesis on who Alice was, why she was living next door to the band and what the story was. In fact, we should even do that as one morning. Remember we did that whole thing about why was the girl working at the petrol station and her dad came along and got the chocolate? We should maybe next week talk about Alice. Who was she? Why was he living next door to her? Why didn't he go and say hello? How come a limousine one day came and took Alice away? Where did they go in that limousine? Maybe Martin's got a few answers to that as well. The paperboy Jason Morrison, he's had a trip to the bush and he wants to tell us about the things he's learnt from rural Australia. We'll get that. And also our UFO Paranormal Friday is on the way as well. Greg Page is our peeping Tom this morning. Greg Page from the Wiggles has got a tour coming up from Denver to Dyland. From Denver to Diamond, and I want to talk to him about that.
2: Fruit salad.
0: But I want to talk about more about the Wiggles.
2: Yummy, yummy.

0: You know when you're playing on stage, Greg, and you've got the audience in front of you, when a band, it must be amazing to see the faces of people singing back to you. But when you're, you know, performing in front of kids, that must be something extra special because they'd have this, you know, there you are, the Wiggles, and they'd have this look of wonderment, I imagine, on their face being able to see you live in concert.
1: Yeah, look, I've got to tell you, performing for kids is really hard, particularly at things like birthday parties when there's, you know, when they're so close to you because they kind of feel like they are part of the show. And that's really hard because every child wants to be a part of what's going on. And that was the beauty with the Wiggles. Even in an arena, you know, we could play to 4,000 people or 5,000 people. And because of the way that we structured and scripted our shows, it was all about everyone feeling like they were a part of the show. So even though we couldn't see the kids right up the back, we could tell from the energy in the room that, yes, we were connecting with those people. And the

0: Yeah, and I think that's what a lot of people don't give the Wiggles enough credit for is the fact that, you know, a lot of people think, oh, you know, entertaining kids, you just jump around and you be silly and you clap your hands and you sing a few songs and keeps them entertained. No, not quite. you know, I think a few people have tried that over the years and not done quite so well as they think they might have. There is a real art to it, and I think from our perspective, from the Wiggles perspective, what we learned at university in how to manage children in a classroom, how to speak to them, how to engage with them, and how to educate them. And what we did through songs and music was to educate and connect and engage. And everything we did was always based on those early childhood principles that we learned. And so I think that even today, what the Wiggles are doing 35 years on, even though it's different people in the Skippies, except for Anthony, he's still there, God bless him. Yeah, it's different people. They're still doing the same thing. They're still connecting with kids on that same level in that same way.
1: What about when you went to Bunnings or something like that and you weren't wearing the skivvy during the height, especially of the Wiggles? Did you ever have any kids curiously looking at you going, hang on, that doesn't make sense?
0: Yeah, I guess the funniest thing was when parents would recognise you, because the kids would be looking for somebody in a skivvy. So the parent would say, oh, look, it's Greg Wiggle. And they're looking around. They literally are looking right around you to try and look for somebody wearing a yellow skivvy. And you're kind of standing there waving, saying, no, it's me. I just don't have the yellow skivvy on. And they're still looking. They're not believing you because you just don't connect. But then sometimes some kids would recognise you out of character and out of costume, and the parents sort of wouldn't, and the kid would just be standing there gobsmacked and looking at you. So it was really funny because you'd get a lot of different reactions. And I think one of the funniest times was Jeff and I were together at a shopping centre going through a checkout at like a Woolies or a Coles. Jeff was in front of me and the girl looked up at Jeff and she said, oh, you look like the guy from the Wiggles. And then she looked up at me and said, oh, you look like the other guy from the Wiggles too. And he said, oh, funny, because we are. He said, no, you're not. He said, yes, we are. I said, no, you couldn't be. So, yeah, you would get it too. I mean, you would have those kind of interactions with people where, you know, they'll recognise your voice or your face and then they go, no, you're not. Yeah.
1: What about with Jeff? He must be a little bit over people telling him, especially adults telling him to wake up.
0: He would get people driving past his house at night time yelling in the middle of the night, wake up, Jeff. Yeah, so he's used to it. But yeah, we'd do it to him backstage too, in between shows. If he fell asleep on the floor in between shows, we'd wake him up, give him the old 1, 2, 3, wake up, Jeff.
1: Fantastic. And what about handing the yellow skivvy to the next generation? What kind of feeling did that give you?
0: Well, look, for me at the time, I was unwell. I had to leave because I was not well. And so it was kind of a decision that was, you know, made for me in that sense. And I think it was probably more after that, just kind of recognising what a gap or what a hole was left in my life without the Wiggles there. And it had been everything I'd known since I was 19. That was my life. You know, I had a family, but in terms of something that gave me purpose outside of the family, that was it. I didn't really have much else. So it was a big decision and it was something that I had to do, but it impacted me and it was a difficult one to move on from. But, you know, looking back now, that was 20 years ago this year, actually, that I left the Wiggles. And, you know, 20 years later, you know, you can see how things happen for a reason and the things that flow on from that. And, you know, everything brings you to a point in life where you're at and you move forward.
1: You're exactly right, too, about everything happening for a reason, especially with your organisation, Heart of the Nation, because you're now a strong advocate for CPR training and defibrillator access and heart health. And that's such an important thing, especially as an adult, but you don't take it into consideration either until it happens to you or until you worry about someone you love. And I went and did a first aid course only a couple of years ago, and I realised how important it was. And I think everybody needs to do this, because you could be in a supermarket or whatever, and you could save someone's life, and it only takes a couple of hours.
0: Correct. And I mean, you don't even need to do the course, to be honest. You should do it because it'll give you more confidence, but not having done a CPR course or a first aid course should never be a reason in your mind as to why you shouldn't get involved and help someone. Because if somebody is not responding, if you cannot wake somebody up and if they're not breathing normally, so if there's no signs of breathing or if they're gasping like they're struggling to breathe, combined with the fact you can't wake them up, you really need to call 000 and you need to start compressions or CPR as soon as possible. And if there is an AED around, get it and use it as soon as it becomes available. Because in that state where somebody's not responding and

0: breathing normally, there's one option if you don't get involved, and it's not a good option. You know, and my life was saved because of people who did get involved. And, you know, not all of them were specifically trained. Some of them had a bit of training. But, you know, if you're the only person around and that person is in that state on the floor, you need to get involved, and anything you do could help them. So please, you know, I would encourage people to do a first aid course or a CPR course, but don't ever let it be a barrier for you to get involved if you're in that situation, because you might just save a life. And even if you can't, because we know that not every life can be saved, but if you can't save that life, at least you know that you've done something and you've done all you could to try and help them.
1: Understanding where the two patches of the defibrillator go, because I always thought the two went over the chest. So to understand where the two patches go is really important too. Let's move on to where we're at now with them, with Denver to Diamond. Why did we go to the D's, and tell us about this show, Denver through to Diamond?
0: So, yeah, I'm doing a live show with a band, a seven-piece band, and it's called From Denver to Diamond, and that is, of course, John Denver. I guess where my musical loves began back in like 1980, I was given a record of John Denver live at the Sydney Opera House, and I listened to that, and I just fell in love with his voice, and the songs and the instrumentation, particularly with this record, had a lot of orchestral backing, and it just sounded so good. And then, of course, over the years, and in this show, I weave my own personal story through the whole show and talk about my journey from Denver and ending up with Diamond. And it covers, I guess, you know, growing up listening to the Cockroaches, becoming a roadie for the Cockroaches, meeting Anthony, joining the Wiggles. So we do some Cockroaches songs, some Wiggles songs. Then I was fortunate enough to work with Elvis Presley's backing band in the early 2000s.
1: Wow.
0: And so we do some Elvis songs in this show, talk about that, because two of his musicians actually three of his musos played with John Denver. So there's a sort of full circle connection there, from John Denver when I was 8 years old listening to that, then in my early 20s playing with the TCB band. Early 30s, I think it must have been, playing with the TCB band. And then the drummer from the TCB band went on to work with Neil Diamond for 40 years. So then, you know, it takes us through all those things from Denver to Diamond. And it's just great songs. So it doesn't have to be my story that connects people that come to the show with these songs, because these songs are so accessible to people. It's going to remind them of their own life growing up, whether it was their parents listening to music, whether it's their own musical tastes that they have, or just even today, like a lot of these songs have come back into popular culture, like Sweet Caroline and even Take Me Home Country Roads, played at sporting events. So people know these songs, and there's just such classic songs. So it's a lot of fun. It's a lot of great music, and a chance for people to either sit back and relax and enjoy the show, or clap along, sing along, and get up and dance if they feel the urge to.
1: When you mentioned Elvis, because you had Denver to Diamond, I thought maybe the next tour would incorporate the E's and you'd go from Elton to Echo and the Bunnymen. And then,
0: you know, maybe.
1: Keep going until you get the ZZ Top.
0: I like that. Very good. Okay, well, I'll give you a royalty on that one.
1: Please, absolutely. Mate, it's an absolute pleasure. And congratulations on making billions of kids around the world happy and smiling. So well done with that.
0: Oh, thank you, mate. And look, it really has been a blessing to be a part of something so huge, and something that's still going on today, even though I'm not involved, just to know it's still going and, you know, still making people happier around the world, kids and families. There is no price you can put on that. It is absolutely priceless. Yeah. And we see it in comments on social media all the time. So we're very grateful for that.
1: Greg, lovely to talk to you.
0: Good on you, Phil.
1: Thank you so much.
0: Thanks, Phil. See you, mate.
1: There he is. What a lovely man. Greg Page, a.k.a. The Yellow Wiggle. And the shows, as I said, From Denver to Diamond. I've only got New South Wales shows at this particular stage. I'm sure he's going to add some more. But Saturday, November 7 at the Club Central in Hurstville. On November 21, which is a Saturday, The Cube in Campbelltown. And November 28 at Wente Leagues in Wentworthville. And there's a show next year too, February 6 at the Evan Theatre Panthers at Penrith. What a pleasure to talk to Greg, what a lovely man from the Wiggles. 20 past two, we'll catch up with our mate Jason Morrison, the paper boy, in just a moment. Anything you want to talk about, phones are open, 131-873.
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1: 23 past 2, Will says Echo and the Bunnymen, Heaven Up Here and Crocodiles, classic albums. Well, I'm glad I can mention Echo and the Bunnymen and get a little bit of a response there too. Killing Moon, wasn't that a great song? And that was on the Donnie Darko soundtrack, from memory, Will. Hello, Patrick, who really enjoyed on the text here, the interview with the Yellow Wiggle. Patrick says, we saw all these wonderful people live in 1991 with our kids, then aged 5 and 3, and it was a free concert at Bicentennial Park in West Pimble. Brilliant then. Brilliant now. Well, I'm really glad you enjoyed that interview, Patrick, and thank you so much for the feedback too. And Phil, maybe as we get towards Christmas, will we be able to repeat some of the Peeping Toms that we've had so far this year? And the answer is absolutely. By the time we get to December, we're going to have such a backlog of the material that we've played so far this year that I think we will absolutely, certainly replay some of it, because it's certainly worth hearing again. Morning, Justin. How are you, mate?
10: Good, man. How are you, mate? Good.
1: What's going on, buddy?
10: I just wanted to read out a poem I wrote for my auntie who passed away a couple of weeks ago.
1: Sure, I'm sorry to do that. Go ahead, buddy.
10: All right, so it's called Angels Are Everywhere. Angels are gently watching over you. They are right by your side every single day. Angels will guide you whenever you're in need or feeling lost and wash your worries away. Angels will offer their wings to help lift your spirits up again after feeling low. Angels listen to you always, no matter how you feel, with an open heart, more than you know. Angels can bring peace to your unsettled mind and protect you, always the patient guide. Angels never leave you. Look over your shoulder to know you're not alone. Your guardian angel is there by your side.
1: That's amazing. I love that. I spoke to somebody that said, and they were a psychic or a clairvoyant. I can't remember which of the two it was. And she was a woman, and she was saying that everybody has a guardian angel. And I said, oh, you know, I said, is there one here in the room with me right now? And she said, yeah, you've got two. I was thinking, two? Well, that's pretty good, isn't it? But that's a lovely poem. Thank you so much, Justin. I really appreciate that. 131-873 is our number. 0460-873-873 as well. I can see Daniel calling there too, so I might get to him in just a sec. By the way, Glenn says, I saw that Gloria Steinem died age 92, and she, don't know if you know, Phil, introduced Jim Morrison to the leather clothing when they were in a short relationship. Maybe would have been a good Peeping Tom. Well, yeah, a bit too late now, obviously, but yeah, you're absolutely right. Got any other ideas for Peeping Toms too? 131-873 if you want to give me a ring for this, or 0460-873-873, and we're going to get to our mate, the paperboy, Jason Morrison, in just a moment to find out how his little trip went to rural Australia. How are you, Daniel?
11: Hey, Phil. Good morning, mate. How you going?
1: Good. What's going on?
11: Mate, just on Parramatta Road in Ashfield next to the Bunnings there, there's a white Volkswagen that's hit a telegraph pole.
1: Oh, no.
11: It is blocking up all three lanes heading westbound. So people are mounting the curb to get around it. Cops haven't showed up yet. There isn't anyone in the vehicle, so it's been abandoned.
1: Right, okay.
11: So I just thought I'd let you guys know and for people to avoid the area. I have called up the police, so they're on the way there as well.
1: Well, good. At least whoever was in that doesn't appear to be injured. But, mate, I appreciate that. Thank you so much. Hello, Brian. How are you? Brian from Greystanes. Phil, am I the only one who loved So Long by Fisher Z? No one I've ever met had heard of it. Really? You're kidding. So Long. Fisher Z, incidentally, Brian, got their name because they were from the Netherlands, and they were actually originally called Fish's Head, and people just didn't realise that was the name of the band, and so they were calling them Fisher Z, and that's how the name came about. I can't believe that you've not run into many people that have heard of the song So Long by Fisher Z. That's a terrific song. It's 2:27. Don't forget, this morning in the segment Behind the Song, they're about to tour Australia. We'll catch up with Smokey and we'll find out the story behind the song, Living Next Door to Alice. That's coming up.
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2: 29 to 3 coming up as our Paranormal Friday this morning, live from Canada. Jeff Selver will tell us about his book, The Rising, and what happened when he was abducted by aliens and how that's changed his life, as I imagine that probably would do as well. Bit like how much Jason Morrison, a.k.a. the Paperboy, how much his life changed when he went to rural Australia and he just got back. Let's talk to him about this.
3: Take me to the April sun in Cuba. Oh.
2: Yep, here he is, J-Bo. Although maybe I should rename him Bobcat or Barnaby, because you've been in central Queensland. Were you wearing a hat? Did you have an Akubra?
4: No, I look like an idiot in a hat. You got to be authentic to wear a hat. I just look like an idiot.
2: Yeah,
4: the sort of hat I have to wear is like a cricket hat. You know, I haven't graduated to a proper hat yet. No,
2: that's right. Yeah. And you've got to, you know, have a little bit of dust on you. And I bet there was not. I bet you wore your suit.
4: No, not that bad.
2: Oh, okay, right.
4: But you know, halfway between city clothes and bush clothes, and I just don't feel authentic when I do it. You know, I feel like. Well, Sydney-siders will relate to this. People who get dressed up as country bumpkins for the Easter show who aren't from the country, like, you know, they're from Eastwood, but they've decided they're going to wear their Akubra and their moleskins. It just looks a bit fraudulent. I feel like that.
2: Well, mind you, you were wearing your shiny blue tarot cash suit with a pair of R.M. Williams. So, you know, you had a little bit of, you know, a foot in both sides of the country. Let's talk about, in fact, the country, because you would have had a good indication of how hard rural Australia is doing right now. What did you find out?
4: Yesterday I'm driving along through sort of central Queensland, tuned into 4SB on 1071, and they're
2: were hearing, they playing any songs by Peter Cetera or anything interesting?
4: They would have been, probably at some stage. Right. But the news comes on, and I hear the Treasurer boasting about how well Australia's economy is going right now.
2: Hmm.
4: And you just, you know, it's one of these things where you sort of look around where you are and... And the little township I was driving through as this was going to air, you just think the Australian economy is not going so well here. And these sort of messages, I don't know who they think they're hitting and who they think they're conning, but it is just so disconnected. It did occur to me, actually, you know, the sort of people who say, oh, the economy is going well are not on the age pension. And I wonder if they'd spent a month or two or three or 6 months on the age pension if they would feel that the economy was going so well. Well, you're sitting there fearing opening your electricity bill. You don't want to know about it because you know you probably can't afford it.
2: Mm.
4: And you know that there's nothing that they will ever do in that office anywhere in Canberra to do anything to make it better for you. In fact, they're plotting in their indirect, often incompetent manner to find a way to make life more expensive for you in a move to what make it better for the planet or something like that. So it is quite sickening to think we are at the stage where they are so disconnected from the people that they purport to represent. And if you believe what Labor's meant to be about, it's meant to be about never leaving people behind, never leaving communities feeling like they've got no future. And I'm hearing him say this as I drive through a little place that doesn't really feel like it has it.
2: Mm.
4: And it just makes you wonder how you get so disconnected and how the commitment to want to lie so blatantly to the public for whatever reason gets you to that point where that is just an acceptable response to something that's absolutely unacceptable.
2: Do you know, if you drive through the Midwest of America or even southern states in America, they've got all of these towns that almost don't exist anymore, you know, like the tradition of Billy Joel's Allentown, you know, that they just simply had to pick up sticks and move on. Did you get any sense of that people just thought, well, you know, people thinking, look, bugger this, I'm going back to the city?
4: Look, I don't, because particularly in Queensland, you know, by its nature, its history, is a regional state. There are more people who live outside of the big cities than live in the big cities. Mathematically, it's always been a very sparse population because it's got to be. It's just, you know, there's so much to do and so much. And a lot of these places, you know, and you've got people tuned to us right now across the Resonate radio network that are listing in towns that are dominated by mining and agriculture and gas and electricity generation and whatever else. And they bring jobs and they bring money in and out of those economies. But that doesn't mean that things are booming. In fact, in many respects, what happens is you get this sort of artificial injection, this elevation of prosperity in certain corners of it. So, you know, you can walk into a pub and things are booming in a pub, but you get down the road to the supermarket and you can see there's, you know, the classic example of the retiree who moved to the bush or someone who's worked all their life in their community and they don't have superannuation because they just wasn't around when they were working. And so they find themselves in this weird situation where they're living in places that have got expensive costs of living on top of the fact that in the bush you pay more for electricity, you pay more typically for petrol, you pay more to get around because you've got to go further. You pay more to travel to the hospital. You don't have public transport at your door and you don't have those options. So there's a lot of things that, you know, I look at this and I just say, you know, in Albanese's Australia right now, he seems to be quite comfortable with the fact that there are various tiers, classes of people right now. And there are the class of people who mostly are in public service roles who get a pay rise automatically every 12 or 18 months. It just happens. And they don't even call it a pay rise. They call it an adjustment to keep up with the cost of existence. And then I think there's people in small business, people who work in small businesses, like a fella at, you know, something which is probably not going to be around in 10, 15 years' time, a news agency in a shopping centre, who told me that, you know, he has not been able to give himself and his wife a pay rise from the minimum wage for eons, and the only reason they have to pay a minimum wage to themselves is because that's the law. Mm. They have to pay a minimum wage to themselves because that's the law. They can't pay less than that because if they did that, they'd be breaking the law even for themselves. Mm. Yeah. So you sort of got this weird cycle that goes on, and yet Albanese and Chalmers and everyone else who will follow on breakfast television this morning and across the day will get fed it. It's just shovel loads of this BS telling us how the economy's going so well. It just simply is not.
2: Yeah, and of course the thing about working in the country or living in the country is you've got these politicians who fly in, fly out, you know, who purport to be, you know, representatives of, you know, all Australia, and they look around and go, gee, this would be a good place for some, you know, turbines, a bit of renewable energy here, and then they take off. The frustration, you could see that with the Bush summit that the Telegraph got behind as well, that the frustration that they're just not being heard in rural Australia. And this isn't a new problem. This goes back many different governments and many different generations.
4: And they splash, and it's, I mean, I don't want everyone to think this is just about Albanese, because this is state and federal governments, Labor and Liberal governments. They splash what I call crap cash around in particularly country areas, but in outer suburban areas as well, where they say, oh, you know, we're spending $800 million on, I don't know, renovating parks. And you go, oh, that's good. But they're not hiring local labourers to do this. They're not hiring local companies to do this. They put a tender out, and the tender goes to a multinational company, which then it makes the slice of the margin, and the multinational company does very, very well, thank you, out of it. Hmm. And then it might hire some local contractors, if at all, or most likely will bring workers in and out of an area to do the job. And it's funny, I was going through Nanango, which is a town not far from Kingaroy today, and I saw a sign up. Now, you know, it could be an old sign for all I know, but it talks about, you know, Queensland investing in town centres and whatever else. And I thought to myself, I wonder if, and I don't know the answer to this, so I'm asking the question rhetorically, I wonder if it was local men and women that did the work there, or if it was a work crew brought in from Queensland that did it. I don't know the answer to it, but I'm sure someone does, and I'm sure you will typically find that it's what I've described, not what we'd hope.
2: Mm. Mate, hang on there a sec. It's coming up to 19 to 3, and I'll be back with you after this. It's Jason Morrison, J-Mo, the paperboy. and back with part two coming up.
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9: 17 to 3. Hello, Mark. Mark says, what a blast. Here's a memory, October 2017. Australian Museum, the 175th birthday, and he was DJing with Captain Feathersword and Dorothy the Dinosaur and Wake Up Jeff in front of 20,000 mums, dads and kids in Hyde Park. What an unforgettable day. That's terrific. Well done. Mark Sharp, DJ MC in Australia's party maestro. Also, Michael says, getting back to Jason Morrison, J-Mo, the paperboy, and the way he's been, you know, putting on the half-country outfit when he goes to rural Australia. We used to call them the goat ropers, a slang term that meant somebody who was fake and inexperienced or the Sunday cowboy. He doesn't really dress as a cowboy when he goes to rural areas, but he does have a pair of R.M. Williams, I'm sure, but not the hat. He won't wear the Akubra. And Maureen said, well done, Jason, for presenting the truth on the economy and the treasurer, and we need more of your kind of reasoning. Well, let's talk about your recent visit to the bush too, and also in terms of immigration, where we may have issues with student visas. Will that be detrimental, do you think, to the rural areas in terms of trying to get people to pick fruit and things like that?
10: I think that will still happen. The people come in and out. What we're not good at the moment in Australia is the out bit. Mm. We're good at bringing people in. We're not good after 6 months saying, righto, that's it, sorry, got to go. We have these bridging visas, and bridging visas are often zones where people apply to stay for an extension or apply to do something else or whatever else. Whereas, say, the United States approach right now, as unpopular as it might be to some who look at this, but they say, that's cool, you can apply for a bridging visa, but, back to Mexico to you or back to the Philippines for you or back to wherever, because that's the deal. The deal is you get 6 months here and then you go. Now, Australia's not very good at the go bit, and I don't know why. I actually don't know. I think it's not through lack of people. I mean, I was at the airport last night. There's just plenty of people standing around at airports, able to do jobs which are there to secure the operations of the airport. You'd probably hope that we'd have people out there to secure the operations of society as well. I just don't know why we're not good at that. And there's never been a good explanation for it. And it just, to me, comes down to the fact that, we're good at handing out parking tickets. We're good at handing out speeding tickets. We're good at doing lots of things if we want to do it. But we seemingly don't want to do this. And so as a result, it becomes one of those things that there's really no one around to enforce it. Mm. And the departure is something that's got to be enforced. And I don't know why we're not good at that. And I don't know why we don't have a dedication to it, because it's not in Australia's interest to have people just sitting around here, doing cash jobs or taking up positions that should be filled by Australians at the moment who, are finding it not so easy to get work. And then I look at this and I say, there's a whole workforce that we just leave totally untapped in this country, and that's what, you know, society wants to write off and say, oh, boomers, old people, you know, forgettable people.
9: Oh, absolutely, yeah.
10: And we don't, for some reason, have any desire to want to open up what I reckon is the sleeping giant of Australia, that there's millions of people who would deeply love to work for not just the sense of self-worth and whatever else, but because they could do a little extra money. Back to my point earlier about living on the age pension and getting your power bill, wouldn't it be nice to know you'd be able to cover it?
9: Do you know what? They've got this initiative in the UK, and you're so right, and we talk about this all the time, that people that want to get back into the workforce, you know, well, they oftentimes they don't want to because of the way it messes up their pension. But if you've got a whole world of people with the one thing that you can't buy, and that is maturity and life experience, and they had the initiative in the UK for community policing, and they got elderly British people to be, basically, they were unarmed, you know, they had no powers of arrest, but they were there to assist the cops, and they found that these people were able to diffuse a lot of the situations that were happening because they went in there. You've got people with, you know, and even if you're a crim, you still by and large have respect for, you know, somebody who's a little older, and they're able to diffuse the situation, they found, rather than having some young fella go in all hot-headed. And that I thought was a really good idea and a really good initiative. I don't know if that would take off here, but you know, there are
10: it's brilliant. And it would and it should. And we had, I know New South Wales ran sort of police volunteers many years ago, and their job essentially was to look after victims and to assist inside police stations and occasionally at big policing events show up and be available there as a community liaison and whatever else. But you used to see it. I in fact, in my area where I grew up around Hornsby in Sydney, I used to see it quite active, and there were a lot of people who, you know, you once upon a time used to see involved in Rotary clubs and things like that, are putting on the vest, the yellow vest, and going out and helping the police do the whole thing. You know, and tell you at the moment, we're desperate. We cannot get police. We cannot get people to sign up to do the jobs. Mm. And I'm not saying just in New South Wales. Queensland's the same problem. Victoria at the moment is advertising, I think, if I heard right, 9 weeks leave. If you're a policeman or policewoman in Victoria, 9 weeks leave. So they're desperate, basically bribing people to come across the border and be cops. They're trying to get New South Wales and advertising in New South Wales on radio to get people to head south and become Victoria cops. And it's having an issue. It's a bit of a problem down on our border at the moment.
9: Yeah.
10: But, you know, that stuff's going on all the time because we simply don't have the staff to do it. And, you know, if you've got that great resource that you've just described there with a great deal of temperament, having lived a bit realised that humans react differently if you engage with them and you're polite to them and whatever else, it'll make a big difference. Mate, I'm amazed. I mean, I always love it. You know, I didn't sort of see it this trip, but when I was out central western New South Wales a couple of months ago, it's not uncommon to go through McDonald's and have older people working behind the counter at McDonald's, whereas in capital cities, it's almost unimaginable. You don't even see it.
9: Mm.
10: And it's just simply because often these are franchisees, and the franchisees, the owners of the business, want people who are going to show up all the time, and they realise that someone in their 50s who needs the money and also has a great work ethic that's been shaped through a generation and decades in the workforce, they actually are really good at doing these sort of jobs. Why not give them a crack? And if it costs you a few more bucks an hour because of it, so be it.
9: And
10: but,
9: do you know what?
10: You know, in Australia, we sort of have this addiction to wanting to get young and cheap and turn and burn and churn. And, you know, it's just, it's not right.
9: Do you know what I was thinking when you were saying that is when you're younger and a position like McDonald's comes up, you would see it as demeaning, and even as you get older. But when you are somebody who is retired, you wouldn't see that as a demeaning job at all because you're taking it by choice, and you'd probably would really enjoy doing it because of the fact that you don't feel like this is something that's a demeaning job. It means that you can actually, you know, talk to people, you know, be out and doing something that's...
10: Job's a job, and that's about self-worth and all these things. And, you know, we do forget this, that as much as it is about the money, and the money is very important, it's also about feeling like you matter. And
9: well, that's it, like you're not invisible. Exactly.
10: Yeah, there's a point when you get... you know, and we've talked about this a couple of times, you know, that there seems to be this magic line that happens at about 50. And below 50, people think you're good to employ. Above 50, they think there's a risk. And it's garbage.
9: It's completely the opposite. Yeah, I know.
10: It's actually the opposite. Exactly right. It is there. And if you think it doesn't exist, you're kidding yourself. And if you're an employer and you say it doesn't exist, stop BSing us, because we know it's true. And people react to you know, the job ads and look at the job ads, and you can see the coded language in there that's basically saying, if you're old, piss off, we don't want you. Yeah. That's not right, and it shouldn't be like that.
9: No.
10: And
9: to their detriment.
10: Yeah, it's to the detriment. And, you know, back to our point, you asked me about immigration. I mean, I think the biggest problem in Australia right now is that we don't seem to value training, and we allow it to be diminished, and we seem to still think there's bucks in training people. So we allow training to turn into a big industry. And I look at government. I don't want their incentive schemes. I don't want their support. I don't want their handout. But, geez, I'd love them to get out of the way of training young people or mature age people to reskill and be ready to go. And when I say train, let's not, you know, turn a fairly basic job into a 12-week course that has every, you know, socially progressive themed item into it. You know, I mean, you go to TAFE, and I mean, I had a friend who did a mortgage broking course recently, and he spent probably the first 2 or 3 weeks talking about diversity and multicultural things and Aboriginality. He's going, what the hell has this got to do with mortgage broking? Teach me the regulations.
9: That's it.
10: Get me out on the job. I want to go do it. But we have just, we've intellectualized the crap out of everything to the point now where we've actually got in the way of teaching people efficiently to have the skills of the jobs we need to do. So what's Australia do? It imports them.
9: Yeah, well, it's middle management trying to justify their jobs, which also goes for a lot of the politicians. Okay, now, a lot of people don't realise, but you do this show without a fee, but of course it's quid pro quo. What I've got for you is I've still got your tickets for you and your mate Paul Murray to go to Smokey. So,
10: oh, you got them?
9: Yeah, and also got a couple of others.
10: Oh, mate.
9: I'm another man of my word.
10: After I the next day I got home, I put the YouTube on and I went through and I just went down this rabbit hole. And I don't know what you're doing or where you're going to go. It's fantastic. It's great music. And
9: don't forget Stumbling In. Let's not forget Stumbling In.
10: Well, I mean, they kind of only got half the crew there, you know, for that
9: Doesn't
10: one.
9: Matter.
10: But, you know, the thing I told you just before you got on the air here, I was on a plane last night and landing. I had to, I dozed off on the plane, and the iPhone must have only downloaded one song. So I got an hour and 40 minutes, Peter Cetera's Glory of Love.
9: Glory of Love. Here it is, especially going out to Jason this morning, who's heading home to his family and his kids. He's a hard-working man in a Tarakash suit and a beautiful brown pair of dusty R.M. Williams. You've done it for Australia, J-Mo. You've got the Akubra, and Australia loves you, mate. Good on you. This is for you, JJ.
10: Oh, jeez.
9: I felt like I was doing the love god there. All right, mate, get out of here. I'll talk to you next week.
10: Hey, good on you. Nice talking to you, Phil. Thanks, mate. Thanks for having me on.
0: Political satire returns to the Canberra Theatre with Jonathan Biggins delivering his finest work in The Gospel According to Paul. 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
9: Coming up to the news, Anthony says, Phil, I was a police officer for 14 years and unfortunately medically discharged after suffering from PTSD. And since leaving the force, I've recovered, no longer suffer from that, and I've been medically cleared by doctors, and I would love nothing more than the opportunity to put the uniform back on and serve the community, but I'm not allowed to. It's a shame, isn't it, Anthony, because as you mentioned on the text, you now have the tools and the strategies to recognise problems. It really is a good idea, the community policing. And, you know, you've got these skills, Anthony, you know, that should be recognised, as is the case with a lot of, you know, older Australians who would like to get back into the workforce. Philip said, yeah, the pensioners, it's a good call for that. You know, they've got the skills and they'd like to get back. They would like to utilise those skills, but they're just not given the opportunity. I don't think we're as ageist as we used to be, but I don't think there's any doubt that ageism still exists in Australia. Jerry said, the problem with immigration is that it's a lawyer's picnic. And Steve says, the reason we have an immigration problem is the socialist government. We have feathering their political nest with an irresponsible immigration policy. So we'll talk about that a little bit later on. Coming up to the news in just a moment, we're going to also talk a little bit of UFOs for our Paranormal Friday. And coming up, we're going to have Behind the Song, the story behind this banger. When she got the word. Who was Alice? Where did she go? We'll find out.
17: 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Keep your home warm with Rinnai Heating from the Energy People.
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18: Hello, I'm Chelsea Bowden. The Coalition's plan to slash the tobacco excise is being criticised by support services who say the policy would undermine decades of progress. The opposition is vowing to reduce the tax by 80% if it wins the next election in a bid to combat the illicit market. It's estimated the price of legal cigarettes would drop to about $18 a packet under the changes. Quit director Rachel Anderson says making any tobacco product cheaper goes against decades of health efforts to reduce smoking rates.
19: We know smoking's still killing 66 Australians every day, and so now is not the time to weaken tobacco control policies that have been effective up until this point.
18: Australian firefighting drones will be used in the search for survivors of the Nepal flooding. A 15-strong disaster response team will be deployed to the disaster zone, including a number of pilots from New South Wales and Queensland fire departments. 38 Australians are among the more than 4,000 people still unaccounted for. The federal government is preventing new enrolments in a graduate diploma over feared links to student visa misuse. A surge in transfers into the Graduate Diploma of Management has prompted concerns. Some international students are using it as a loophole to maintain their visa status. It's the first time the government is using new course cancellation powers designed to protect the integrity of the international education system. The New South Wales Police Commissioner is confident his investigators are able to address Sydney's gangland crime. Two people have been killed this week in separate cases of mistaken identity. Officers believe the attacks are being coordinated from overseas. Mel Lanyon says the change in how organised criminals are operating presents a fresh challenge.
10: The use of encryption, the contracting of young people through encrypted apps is challenging for us, and that's why we're focusing so much on technology. We have some brilliant detectives who are very upskilled in terms of technology and encryption.
18: Perth is making a splash on the global stage with a multi-million dollar investment into a nation-leading swimming centre. The WA government is spending more than $2.5 million to establish Australia's first endurance swimming hub. It will be just the fifth elite program for the sport worldwide. We're being encouraged to roll up our sleeves and donate blood this World Leukaemia Day. A new Lifeblood survey has found 70% of Australians don't know cancer patients are the nation's largest users of donated blood. Over one in three blood transfusions in Australia occur in people living with cancer. And American feminist icon Gloria Steinem has died at the age of 92.
3: For Canberra's best coverage of the NRL, join the Continuous Call team every Saturday and Sunday from 1pm. Now a sports update on 2CC.
18: Dockers coach Justin Longmuir isn't letting their loss to Hawthorn affect their premiership mindset. The Hawks comfortably defeated Fremantle by 32 points in their qualifying final in Perth. Longmuir says they won't waste their second chance.
20: The reality is a disappointing night, but we've earned the right for a double chance. There's multiple ways you can get to where we want to get to. Yeah, we get another chance at home. Yeah, there's still a path there. So everything we've been working on across the course of the year, we've got to lean into that now.
18: The Brisbane Broncos have finished their NRL season with a 34-20 point win over the Canterbury Bulldogs in Sydney. And Sydney Roosters coach Trent Robinson has denied he's disrespecting tonight's blockbuster against the Rabbitohs. Robinson is resting nine of his top players to freshen them up for finals.
8: 2CC weather. Alexander Watson Insulation. Canberra's cold. Your house doesn't have to be.
21: A mostly sunny day today and a top of 18 degrees. Saturday, rain and a top of 19. Sunday, a sunny day and a high of 19 degrees. Monday will be partly cloudy, going for a top of 18.
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9: Hello, Wayne. How are you this morning? And also, this one that came in from Cameron on the text, Phil, packing up, getting on the road. Hopefully the Alice version is loud. Well, of course, you turn up Smokey as loud as you want and sing along. And that's Ali, behind the song. What's the name of it? It's called Behind the Song, isn't it? That's our Behind the Song song. Later on this morning, we'll hear Smokey living next door to Alice. Cameron, I haven't forgotten about you asking me to send you the audio of the Plant Lady from the Plant record too, by the way. I've got to get around to doing it. I know I'm absolutely useless. I have no excuse. If I had an excuse, I'd blame somebody else. But in this particular case, it's all on me. 8 minutes past three. We do this every Friday morning. It's one of my favourite segments and one of John Stanky Stanley's as well. Paranormal Friday. And this morning, we'll take you to Canada with our guest, Jeff Selver, who's on the line, author of the book, The Rising. Good morning, Jeff. How are you?
24: I'm great. How are you doing?
9: Very good. Very nice to talk to you. What a fascinating book. Parts of this book, and we'll talk about this, your book, The Rising, very similar to a lot of the concepts in Steven Spielberg's latest movie, Disclosure Day. Mm. Had you seen the film, and did you see any parallels there?
24: Oh, definitely. It's very mysterious, Steven Spielberg's inside knowledge on the experiencer phenomenon. So, yes, I definitely resonated and connected with many pieces of that movie, 100%.
9: So let's talk about the history that you had. So you never saw yourself as an alien or UFO guy, you say. You were an advisor for a bank. You worked in sales. Then you had this experience. The very first time, because there's been a lot. But what happened the first time, Jeff?
24: So are you referring to 1997 or how the memories kind of exposed themselves in 2019?
9: Where would you like to start? 97, I guess, would be the place to start.
24: Yeah, you got it. Okay. So I was a 20-year-old at the time. And at the time, I didn't know I was having alien contact. And I was having a culmination of spiritual experiences. So psychic phenomenon, past life awareness, and premonitions. And at the time, I was journaling it, but didn't really have a way of, communicating it to other people, especially in the 90s. It's very, it was still kind of very faux pas. So it was all very private, my experiences, but I was journaling everything. And basically, I came upon a book that encouraged a life where you abandon humanity, you abandon all of your existence, you abandon society, you abandon the commercial society, and you live a life for God. And basically the way they describe it is that when you make the choice to kind of seek that type of detachment, you end up

0: it was almost like two forces kind of emerged. One that said, you're going to do this, and with it came a some type of like consciousness alteration, a spiritual alteration, an energy alteration that was inside of me that I didn't, you know, it took me years to articulate it. But it's best to say I felt God. I felt like God awareness or, yeah, like unity. I felt, had like experiences of unity and God and feeling my inner awareness, the energy that is my inner awareness was like a golden sheet of energy. And I felt one of the distinguishing moments was feeling the cells of my body having light in them. So there was a powerful transformation going on that was associated with a message to leave my life and abandon my life. And it felt right, but it sounded completely, you know, bonkers, not sanity. Yet somehow for part of me, it felt very right.
1: Yeah. So, but a lot of people who,
0: for 2 months,
1: I was going to say, sorry, Jeff, a lot of people that have had religious experiences would, you know, understand that particular type of, you know, revelation. Yes. However, how did you equate that experience to what you consider to be some form of alien abduction or alien contact?
0: Yeah, you got it. I probably wouldn't have until when I listened to the message and started traveling. I started having close encounters with orbs and objects in the sky. So by 6 months after I left to go traveling, I took on this persona or this message of finding God in my heart as I lived this kind of nomadic lifestyle. I had a close encounter with a red orb. And then the night it happened, I knew that, quote unquote, they were here. Mm. Now, I didn't know who I was thinking about. I didn't know what that meant. But I knew intuitively an external presence made the event happen to me, made the consciousness event occur. There was some, like I had an intuition, it was from another source, but it was a part of me. So I didn't know how to make the distinction properly. But yeah, and then throughout my travels were those in the stars who follow me, was how I framed them. So they were orbs and objects in the sky, and sometimes they would be different colors. And they connected with my thinking. I would know where to look at a certain moment, and there was this orb, a stationary orb, and that would just turn off, and it would be just, it was a ball, like a ball of light, and then it would just disappear or turn off. Mm. And I would have events like that throughout traveling that gave meaning to the traveling. And I didn't associate it with aliens. I associated it with like spiritual entities. I didn't really know what was going on with me. It wasn't until 2019. So the story goes, I met my to-be wife while traveling. She brought me back to Toronto, one of the big cities here in Canada. And that's when it all ended. All the orbs and objects ended, all the traveling ended, and the kind of spiritual mission ended as I found a sadguru. I found a spiritual guru who was her guru, a Vedic guru. And that's how I lived out my life for about 19 years. Until the orbs and objects came back. And when they came back, it was at a specific time where I was asking questions, hard questions, about that 1997 period of my life. Mm. And the orbs displayed themselves exactly as the way they did while traveling. And at that time, I was researching, you know, aliens at that, or like UFOs on YouTube channels, and starting to recognize that a lot of people had seen orbs like this. And they were able to film them. And that was the first time ever a connection was being created that the thing that happened to me as a 20-year-old was tied to alien contact.
1: Right. And can I mention, too, that you did some polygraph tests and you passed all of this based on what you had experienced. So going forward, did you see yourself as somewhat of a conduit to the messages that you were supposed to pass on? What was your role in all of this?
0: Yeah, you got it. It's you know, I love that you linked it back to Disclosure Day, Steven Spielberg's Disclosure Day, because that really is it epitomized the experience of phenomenon. We end up harboring a message, conduit. We are translators, maybe it could be said. So there is a not egotistically, but there is a, you know, I did sacrifice my life, actually. Mm. So it doesn't feel like ego for me. It feels like there was a sacrifice, and then this is the purpose of that sacrifice.
1: But why and some, so, and why not other people, Jeff? Why you, as opposed to, you know, maybe, you know, why not me?

0: Why would some people have this ability or chosen to have this ability or this experience and others not? Was that explained to you?
1: I think in a roundabout way it was explained to me. It's safe to say that on the deeper, you know, what we're going into in this question, line of questioning, for me, you're dealing with the soul before it's born into the physical existence. You're dealing with the birth and death, reincarnation, life cycle. And the entities, these aliens, are aware of, or at least they're on that level, and something was perfect in my alignment. Something was perfect in the spirit, the past life reincarnations and what I've become. And now they're like, hey, there's an opportunity here. Do you want to partake in it? So something like that, before I was born, and my oversoul, the larger energy, collected energy of me, is agreeing to it. And then it aligns with, you know, karmic, life pains and life lessons that I have to still go through. But there was kind of a grander plan, because I still went through a lot of pain, and a lot of growth, in this process. But, yeah, I guess maybe some way you're kind of built for it.
0: Okay. And now a lot of people believe that, you know, there are extraterrestrials, gray people, whatever you would like to call them, on Earth already and have been here for a long time. Have you been made aware of anybody else who's in a similar situation like you are? And what's the message behind this?
1: Yeah, so I definitely know, you know, I know many people. Yes, we all behind the scenes, we all congregate and we talk with each other and we email with each other. So I'm friends with a lot of different contactees. Yes. Now, we are all designed, if you will, to speak slightly differently about different things. So yes, I'm built by the contact that I've had to speak about the hybrid program, to speak about the merging of these two things, the spirituality, the kind of the depth of consciousness of how far it can all go with, you know, the birth and death life cycle and the afterlife, that the aliens are part of that phenomenon, while simultaneously there is a hybridization program. There is a plan to put themselves on the planet in some type of hybridized form, that they are hyperdimensional. So I guess you could say that's kind of the summary of my story. As the book says, the alien plan to build an enlightened city on Earth, that they do plan to put themselves here.
0: And so when will we see this, though, you know, based on your experience, when will we actually see the transformation? When will there be actual alien presence, a recognizable alien presence on Earth? And to what end? To what benefit?
1: Yeah. So I don't have, I'm not a person with a timeline or dates, but I'm really zeroing in on, I really do believe in the, you know, John Romero's 10-year soft disclosure program, which was 2017 to 2027, largely because the aliens showed me on craft that the planet was at stake. So that the planet was burning, basically. And it turns out all these years later, that is in fact what's happening as heat is increasing. And so there is a planet at stake, conversation going on here. And the aliens are very, very aware of it. So I wasn't given the timeline of dates, but the premise being that they would involve themselves at a certain point very quickly as the planet was, in peril.
0: Okay, what from what you gained, what is the planet's purpose then as we go through the Milky Way, as we're here in the universe, as we appear to be the only ones? What did you figure out? What did they tell you about what the purpose is of this particular planet?
1: Yeah. I wasn't given specific information, and it's safe to say that I continue to research. I zero in on a lot more government contacts, or people have been speaking, whistleblowers have been speaking since the 90s, you know, some of Linda Moulton Howe's contacts, things that match, when they say things that match my personal experience, I zero in on that. And you know, let's just say that I'm pretty convinced the Earth was never ours, and that it was given, we were given a space to evolve, develop, or grow. So there was a period for the human species to become its own thing. And that's what we're kind of at the cusp of, the end of, if you will. And so the Earth was never exactly ours, and maybe had been used by other aliens for, you know, hundreds of thousands of years, if not millions. I don't know those details, but that's the angle I'm going at that I think is the most makes the most sense.
0: Well, Jeff, it's amazing. It's a really interesting book called The Rising, and people can pick this up as well on Amazon and various other places. Thank you so much for your time and being part of our paranormal segment this morning too.
1: Yeah, great. Yeah, thank you for having me. I really appreciate it.
0: You're absolutely most welcome. That's Jeff Silver there, the name of the book, and that's S-E-L-V-E-R, by the way. The name of the book is The Rising. Hello, Mark from Grafton. I saw you calling through a moment there as well. 3:21. Okay, well, that's that. We've got to get to the story of Alice, who the is Alice, and we'll play the song from Smokey. That's coming up next.
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7: 24 minutes past three, we're going to catch up with 4BC's breakfast host, Jason Matthews, in the next half an hour. He's sleeping in a car to do the Live Like Her challenge, him alongside a few other people, or hundreds more actually, sleeping in the car to raise awareness and money for women who are homeless. So we'll have a chat with him, that's coming up. And also, on the way, we'll get to Craig Gabriel to get the update from the tennis. But now, let's talk about the upcoming tour from Smokey at 25 past three. Smokey returning to Australia for the Greatest Hits tour. I'll give you the dates in just a moment. Martin Bollard is the keyboard player from Smokey and will join us for the segment behind the song. Thanks so much for doing this, mate.
8: Oh, no problem. Oh, I can't wait to get to Australia. You know, we're really looking forward to this 2027 tour.
7: And what an amazing back catalogue of hits you've got too. Was there any stage during the 70s where, when you had hit after hit, that you thought to yourself, you know, how have we managed to become the chosen few?
8: Well, I've just been saying this to on another interview. I wasn't there for the first few hits, of course. I joined in 1988 because they didn't have a keyboard player in those days. But I, you know, I'm fully familiar with the way things developed, and they continued to develop in that way. And we continued to be amazed at just how popular we had become. It's always a lovely thing for a band setting out thinking, I wonder if we can find an audience. But we have an audience. We still have an audience all around the world. In fact, people are getting more and more keen to come and see us, which again is another surprise. I don't know how that's happening, but they seem to be turning out in large numbers and coming to enjoy themselves.
7: How much did adding the keyboards change the sounds or give the songs a different feel?
8: It did change the songs enormously. We created a whole new sound when I joined in the 1980s, and that was normal. Because of the technology, everyone was doing the same. You know, bands who hadn't up until that stage even had or considered having a keyboard player started to go, okay, we're going to need this, you know. You need them because they've got all the sounds. And these keyboard players, you know, they're sort of like sound junkies, so we need them. I come from a classical background, so the fusion of that classical stuff with rock was just perfect, and we've created a great sound. We sound exactly the same on stage, you know. We don't need the orchestra, although we do work with orchestras as well, and that is even more fabulous when you add that sort of dimension. It's a very full sound, and people have said to us in the past, so are you using backing tracks? It's, no, this is just us. This is we make this noise just on our own, you know.
7: When you joined the band, were you a fan of the band? And from a musician's point of view, how would you explain the musicianship of Smokey and the songs?
8: Well, thankfully, it was very simple. Mike Chapman, who's an Aussie, produced all those songs. And the basis of those songs is that you can play them on a guitar and sing. which is a very, very good starting point. And I think that's one of the reasons Smokey Music became so popular. It was so accessible. You know, you could even round the campfire, you know, if anyone had a guitar and could sing, they could do a Smokey song.
7: There's probably a lot of people that have sung Smokey songs without realizing that it was a Smokey song.
8: Yes, that's absolutely true. Because, yeah, what we found a lot when we were touring around the world, I say, oh, you were the band, yes. What's the band's name, Smokey? Living Next Door to Us? Oh, yeah.
7: Yeah.
8: We had to say the hit first. They went, oh, yeah. Oh, God, yeah, we know that one. Yeah. And then you start listing the hits. Did you do that one as well? Was that you? Okay, right. So there wasn't so much an identity connected to the name of the band. It was the songs that people connected to. If you try and write a song like that now, you wouldn't get very far with it. If there was such a thing as an A&R department, which there isn't, most of the roads are closed down.
7: Yeah, that's right.
8: If you came up with a song like Alice Now, you've got to be joking. You can't record that. Even when the guys were asked by Mike Chapman, please, guys, I want you to record a version of this. They went, no, we're a rock band. We don't do rubbish like that. He said, please, just for me, I won't release it. Right, okay. So they recorded it and became the biggest hit. Band were not happy. They were not happy because they went, we're not that type of band. We're a serious rock band. So this is what can happen to musicians in a career. The whole direction changes due to one release, which you hadn't identified with. Over time, we have very much identified with it and come to realize that the band is not the one that identifies who we are. It's the public who identify that. So we know that, and we're totally happy with that.
7: That's so interesting, isn't it? I wonder how many other bands have had big hit singles which have become almost like the monkey on their back because it somehow defined who they are, which was not what they wanted to do in the first place.
8: Well, I can think of another one, and I remember them telling the story. It was Berlin, Take My Breath Away. All the rest of their catalogue is not like that. And even that strange wobbly bass was an error. Someone forgot to turn the modulation wheel down on the DX7 bass sound, and that got recorded with that wah, wah, wah, wah, wah, wah, wah, wah. And they went, oh my God, how did that happen? And then it became a huge hit. It was Mike Chapman who said to the band, you know, I'd like you to record a version of this song. So yeah, that's where it came from. New World did it first. I haven't heard the New World version, but of course in those days there was no F word in it. That was added
7: yes.
8: by an Irish audience one night in 1993.
7: Oh, is that right? We have an Australian band called The Angels, and they have a song called Am I Ever Gonna See Your Face Again? And then everybody chants along, no way, get effed, F off. And they actually said, we have no idea where this came from, but that's a national institution now. So I thought when they did that Alice, Alice, Who the F is Alice, that version, I thought that that had come up by that Dutch project. But this was actually already in place beforehand.
8: Yes, that happened to our surprise. One night, we were just about to go on stage in a club in Ireland. The DJ said to us, have you heard the new version of Alice? And we went, what? How can there be a new version? I think we would surely know about it. It's our song. He said, oh, you wait. Just wait. Anyway, we played Alice as we usually do. And then the audience came back and we thought, did they just sing what we thought they sang? And they did it again, of course. They did. We heard right. That's okay, fair enough. We thought it was very funny, but we thought, you know, it's just a bit of a joke in Ireland. But the Irish travel, and they take their parties all around the world, and like, you know, a bit like a virus, they spread it all over the world. And before too long, you know, we did our first South African tour later that year, and they sang it there, and they went, yeah, Alice is a big song. We sing it at Bry's are barbecues over there.
7: Yeah, right.
8: We sing it at Bry, yeah. So it traveled, it went everywhere, and has become an essential part of the show. You can't not do it, or no, you'd be in serious trouble.
7: Of course, well, that's it. I read this, I don't know if you know this, but they have universities that students have done a thesis on who Alice was, where she came from, and where did she go to. Do you have any idea, any of this backstory, or does it just make itself up as it goes along?
8: We have no idea at all, and we sort of leave it pretty much to people to decide what it is. Is it a person? Is it a place? You see, on a previous Australian tour, we played Alice Springs, and
7: wow.
8: I said, for a long time, we have to play Alice Springs. You've got to play Alice in Alice. And so we did. It was just great to be there and you know, and make that connection. But it could be almost anything. It could be a person. It could be a place. It can be whatever anyone wants it to be, really.
7: The manifesto of Alice. I love it. Lovely to talk to you, Martin. See you when you get here next year.
8: My pleasure. Okay, have a good rest of your day. It's your evening, isn't it?
7: Yeah.
8: Anything could happen now.
7: Anything.
8: Including Alice walking through the door.
7: Yeah, you just don't know, right? Careful what you wish for.
8: Exactly, yeah. Okie dokie. We'll catch you there in Sydney.
7: There he is, Martin, who is the keyboard player for Smokey. They're about to tour. We'll play the song after this. And we can all have a bit of a sing-along, with or without the F word. It's up to you. 27 to 4.
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7: 24 minutes to 4. Okay, let's get to the song. Smokey back in Australia for the Greatest Hits Tour February next year. You can see them at Tweed Heads Twin Towns on Friday the 26th of February. 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In Adelaide at Theberton Theatre. 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And in Sydney on March 6th, a Saturday at the State Theatre. And on the 7th in Canberra at the Southern Cross Club. And for everybody that wants to go along, I'm sure, well, it's almost a given that you'll hear this song behind the song this morning. Here's Smokey.

0: you don't know the words of that song, you possibly may be from another planet too on this Paranormal Friday. Smokey, Living Next Door to Alice, as I mentioned, they're on the Greatest Hits Tour. You'll be able to see them next year in February. And Goodwin, how are you? Thank you for that. And your text, you enjoyed that song. It's funny because somebody texted through and I was waiting for this text. They went, ah, another Pommy band for behind the song. I knew you were going to text that and I was, you know, waiting for the text to come through, because every week in the last few weeks we've had an English band for behind the song. I don't know your name, sorry, you should put your name on the text too. But I was thinking, I wonder how long it'll be before I get that text going, oh, not another Pommy band. Well, next week it's going to be an Australian band, I promise. We're going to catch up with the UMI, who are about to tour, and we'll play the song Purple Sneakers. I didn't know which one we would do from UMI, because they've got a great back catalogue, and I thought Berlin Chair would be good, but then I thought, you know what, no, Purple Sneakers is one of the great UMI songs. So we'll talk to them about that behind the song next week. And also, the week after that, it's not a Pommy band either, because we're going to go to Canada, to Winnipeg, funnily enough, in Canada, to, I say funnily enough, because I hitchhiked through there when I was in my mid-20s. So we'll go to Canada, to Winnipeg, and we'll catch up with the lead singer of the band Crash Test Dummies, and we'll find out the story behind the song, which is still the longest song title in the Guinness Book of World Records, which features just one letter in the alphabet. That's coming up. 18 minutes to four after this, we'll go to Jason Matthews, 4BC Breakfast presenter. He's talking about the Forgotten Women Live Like Her Challenge 2026. That's next.
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0: 14 minutes to four. We've got the news on the way, the front page of the newspapers, and also we'll go to New York City to catch up with Craig Gabriel to get the update on the tennis. But now, let's go to 4BC breakfast host, Jason Matthews, who's sleeping in the car, but for a very good reason. How are you, Jason?
11: Good morning, young Philip. How are you? It's been ages.
0: It's been too long, and I hope you haven't heard me besmirching you before your show, by the way, claiming that I've never seen you clean the kitchen with a wet wipe.
11: Yeah, I heard you doing that the other morning,
0: Yeah, I did hear that.
11: Mate, I tell you what, sleeping is not what's been happening. I think I've had 30 minutes, and it was between about 2 and 2.30 this morning, mate.
0: Yeah, it's incredible. I'm looking at the statistics here. More than 1,000 women over the age of 55 across Brisbane and the Gold Coast are experiencing homelessness, which is why you're doing this, the Forgotten Woman, the Live Like Her Challenge. Obviously, the aim about this is to bring attention to this, but the figures are astronomical when you think about it, and the reasons why, you know, we have mums and, you know, daughters and sisters who are sleeping in cars. How many of them have got kids there with them too?
11: Well, there's that as well, but a lot of them actually feel... Can I tell you what the average age is, mate? 72. So
0: really?
11: What's worse? Yeah, so what's worse, Phil? I mean, when did super start? Like 1992 or something? So a lot of them don't have superannuation. Their marriage falls over or their partner dies. They have to sell the house, or particularly in divorces, they lose the home. A lot of the time they haven't worked, or if they have worked, they don't have much super behind them. They've raised the family, they've moved on, and all of a sudden they're booted out of their home. They've got nowhere to live. And then the only option they have, mate, is their car. And as I said, the average age is a 72-year-old woman. Could you imagine that, Phil?
0: I can't imagine that we've allowed this to happen in Australia. What options have they got, Jason?
11: Well, there's none. I mean, what options are there, Phil? I mean, like, they can't afford rent. And this is the wonderful thing about Forgotten Women. What they do is they actually, if let's say you're in an apartment and your rent goes up by $50 and the pension you're earning doesn't allow you to stretch that far, one of the services they provide, Phil, apart from building apartments, is they actually top up the rent. And I reckon that is one of the best ideas, most simplest ideas I've ever heard. And I think last year they spent something like $385,000 topping up the rents of homeless women in Australia.
0: And you mentioned the superannuation, because 35% of women aged 60 to 64 have no superannuation and may find themselves homeless for a lot of different reasons. You know, half of the single older women renters spend more than 30% of their income on rent, but you've got 48% of women aged 45 to 64 who've got less than $40,000 in superannuation, and they're the lucky ones compared to the stories that we've heard. Two-thirds of single women on the age pension have less than $50,000 in assets. Again, that would be on the upper scale of the fortunate people that are in situations like this.
11: Oh, mate, it's incredible. And, you know, the saddest thing as well, a lot of women, and I hate talking about this, but once you get into a situation in that demographic and when you become homeless, stats also show that you're 3 to 4 years away from ending your own life. Oh. And that's, mate, this is the thing that we're faced with at the moment. And it's one of the reasons I didn't know any of this, Phil, and I know you've got a lot of info, and good on you for learning about this. I didn't know any of this. I didn't know this existed. And when I found out about it, when I had people calling my radio show crying because they don't know what to do. And when you're homeless, Phil, if you don't have an address, you can't get a job. It makes it really hard to do that. And the other thing about this demographic, Phil, is they don't whinge, they don't complain, they don't tell people because they're embarrassed. They just tell people they're holidaying.
0: Yeah, that's the other thing, isn't it? Because you would find yourself in a situation through no fault of your own that you're in that position, but also you wouldn't want to say, look, I'm living in my car. And that's the stigma that has to be overcome. Because somebody said that to me, I'd go, well, look, I'm really sorry about your situation. What can I do to help you? I certainly wouldn't judge them based on that situation at all. And I doubt very, very few people would.
11: No, and that's right. And that's one of the reasons I took this on, obviously to help raise money. I think at the moment we've raised 400 grand so far this year, which is terrific. That'll help go towards developing more accommodation for these forgotten women and also topping up their rents. It's a wonderful organisation led by a wonderful group of people. And it needs to be supported. But the other thing, we need to talk about this all the time, Bill.
0: Yeah.
11: We need to make, and that's one of the reasons I took it on. We're lucky, mate. We're in positions where, you know, we've got a microphone where we can talk about this stuff and raise awareness. And that's what, I just want people who are hearing this today to have a chat about this.
0: So it's the Forgotten Woman Project. How did this come about? Do you have any history on how this came together?
11: Same reason we're talking about, that this was started to become a problem in the early 2000s after COVID. And Teresa, who's the founder, thought, well, we've got to do something about this. And the very first night in 2022, 50 people slept out. Last night, I've been sleeping at the DFO with 400 other people, mate. 400 other people who have gotten together to do this. And you know what I loved about it, Phil? And it's not just a homeless crisis for women, but this is the organisation we're talking about today. God, there was a lot of blokes there tonight and last night. And you know what? That makes me proud as well, because blokes are going, no, this is not good enough. We're going to step up as well.
0: Yeah, so no, you're absolutely right. It is not good enough. Mate. Yeah, and it's not good enough, but you're right, by bringing attention to this, you know, it makes us realise. Again, as I said, you know, these are mothers, grandmothers, aunts, sisters, you know, friends of people, you know. And it's the other issue, I imagine, is that they can't just sit on the side of the road or parking spots in supermarkets without getting a move on notice or order.
11: Well, that's right. So what about this for a fact? So let's say they find a really nice lit-up area where they feel safe to sleep. Well, then other people can actually see what's going on, right? So then they go to a more darker place. There's the safety issue.
0: Dangerous, yeah.
11: But these women are terrified. And a lot of them are still working as well, Phil. You know, it's the working homeless. So they'll sleep in their car over night time, go to work, go back to their car. They've got to find places to shower. They've got to find bathrooms to use. This is something that's happening in every city around Australia this morning.
0: Yeah. There is a website, and I'll give people the details about this and how they can, you know, obviously give some cash towards this too and help out this situation. And good on you for doing this too and bringing, you know, there are a lot of things, a lot of situations around Australia where people are needing help. And this one is a really, really important one. It's hard to shine the light on every single situation that's going on around the country. But bit by bit, if we can bring attention to something like this, then we can help somebody out. The livelikeherchallenge.com.au. That's the donation if you want to make a donation to livelikeherchallenge.com.au. Mate, well done with this, and I really hope, you know, that this shines more attention on this really important issue. And this is something that, you know, this is not the Australia that we know. And unfortunately, the lights go out at night, we're all at home. We don't think about this, and we do need to think about things like this.
11: Yeah, you're right, mate. And can I just say one other thing? I'm on air in an hour and a half. Can I just apologise to 4BC listeners now? I've got no idea what's going to come out of this trap this morning, mate.
0: It's a bit like how I do this show every night. Don't worry, you know.
11: You've made a good living out of it.
0: I don't know about that. Hey, listen, good to talk to you, mate. You're doing a great job, Jason. On the air from 5:30 in Brisbane. Have a terrific weekend. Good on you, buddy. Thanks for doing that.
11: You too, mate. Cheers.
0: There you go. And that address again, if you can contribute anything to help out. 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
0: Coming up to 2 minutes to four, news on the way. We'll get to the front page of the newspapers as well on the text on 0460 873 873. I see my radio girlfriend Prue McSween's awake and she says on the text, Phil, forgotten women, it's so sad. Unforgivable for this country. And we have money to prop up woke art projects. Every other cause du jour. Forgotten women are so vulnerable and this is not good enough. Thank you, Prue. And I know in Prue's upcoming segment, which we'll do next Tuesday, Dear Prudence, she wants to talk about some of these government grants. And you wouldn't believe the amount of money that's going off to ridiculous things when they could be used for something like that particular cause that Jason Matthews is talking about this morning. And John said, not enough housing with high immigration. He goes on to say that Canada and New Zealand reduced immigration and therefore had some reduced rent as well. And just on a completely different, somebody else says the government can fund and find money to go to all other projects, but not people in our own backyard. And that's shocking. And you're right. And another one from Jerry who says, Phil, with your segment behind the song, why don't you interview a band from, say, Kenya? I'm sure all of your Swahili speaking listeners would appreciate that. Okay, well, the challenge then, Jerry, is on you to find me a big hit-making band from Kenya. Send me the details. I'll give it to Aussie Frank, and then we can have Kenya's biggest hit band on with the story behind one of their biggest hit singles.
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20: Hello, I'm Chelsea Bowden.
15: Australia is sending 15 specialist drone operators to Nepal to assist with recovery efforts after catastrophic floods. 38 Australians remain unaccounted for following the disaster. The response team will include firefighters from Queensland and New South Wales to conduct aerial surveillance and 3D mapping. Queensland firefighter Dale McVee says the deployment holds extra significance following a recent holiday in Nepal.
20: Have a close connection with the area, so I'm very pleased, very proud to be able to go over and help now. We would imagine that we'll be over there for a deployment time of a minimum of 14 days. We can continue to help, we will. We'll stay as long as we need.
15: The federal government has also increased funding by a further $3 million, taking the total to $11 million. The Greens are pushing for more funding to fight the illicit tobacco trade rather than slash cigarette taxes. The opposition has announced it would cut the excise on legal cigarettes by 80% if elected. The move would reduce the cost of cigarettes to about $15 a packet. But Greens Senator Barbara Pocock says the focus needs to be on stopping criminal behaviour.
21: We do not deal with this problem by making it easier for big tobacco companies to negatively affect the health and well-being of many, many Australians, causing health consequences, cancer and so on. That is not the solution. We have to fight crime where it is. It's not easy, but that's our challenge. That's what we have to do.
15: A woman's been arrested after a man's body was found in a creek at a property on the New South Wales north coast. The 81-year-old victim is believed to have lived at the address in Ballina. Police are urging the arsonist who left his accomplice for dead during a firebombing in Melbourne's Outer West to turn himself in. A 23-year-old man suffered horrific burns when he became engulfed in flames at a tobacco store in Melton. Detective Inspector Chris Murray says the man fell out of a vehicle as he tried to get away and his co-offender sped off.
22: They had a flashover. One individual has then caught on fire and has rolled to the ground. This male now is in a critical condition. His so-called mate left him for dead. No care, no concern, a matter of saving his own skin. We intend to make it all about him and hold him personally accountable for the injuries.
15: A new national study has found Queensland leads the country for women in business. Data from Gender Index Australia shows women make up 45% of the state's sole traders and 16% of companies are women-led, the highest in the country. An American feminist icon, Gloria Steinem, has died at the age of 92. The journalist and activist was widely regarded as the defining face of second-wave feminism.
19: For Canberra's best coverage of the NRL, join the Continuous Call team every Saturday and Sunday from 1pm. Now a sports update on 2CC.
15: The Dockers have suffered a shocking 32-point loss against the Hawks in their qualifying final in Perth. Fremantle will now have to take on the winner of the Geelong-Carlton elimination clash. The Bulldogs have lost their final game of the NRL season, going down to the Broncos 20-34. Coach Cameron Seraldo says after back-to-back finals appearances, it's been a disappointing season.
23: I thought we had a lot to play for, considering we're back at home. It's been a tough year, an up and down year, but we wanted to finish the season really strong. Very loyal fans turned up tonight, and I expected us to put in our best performance of the year, and we were a long way off that.
15: And disappointment for the Aussies at the US Tennis Open. Darian Katsenkina, Maya Joint, Taylor Preston and Kim Birrell have all been eliminated in the second round.
1: 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Alexander Watson Insulation. Canberra's cold. Your house doesn't have to be.
24: A mostly sunny day today and a top of 18 degrees. Saturday, rain and a top of 19. Sunday, a sunny day and a high of 19 degrees. Monday will be partly cloudy, going for a top of 18.
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1: Yep, well, I'll go to the Bureau of Meteorology in the next hour to find out exactly how the weekend weather's looking. But it's getting pretty warm, about 5 or 6 degrees warmer than it should be this time of the year. That's also good for anybody that wants to go fishing, because Steve will give us our fishing report when we get to something for the weekend. Further to that chat we had with 4BC's breakfast presenter Jason Matthews. He's doing the Live Like Her challenge for the forgotten women, and the update and the statistics are just unbelievable. More than 1,000 women over the age of 55 across Brisbane and the Gold Coast alone experiencing homelessness, and the average age 75. Can you believe that? So I got a couple of texts about that. One came in from AJ, who says, so, and they're both, these two texts are both pretty much on the same page. So Chris Bowen is spending $6 million on luxury accommodation in Fiji for climate meetings, and we have homeless aging women sleeping rough. We need Pauline right now to right the wrongs, is what AJ said. And Gary said, Phil, after listening to Jason highlighting the plight of those many women who have to sleep rough, I'm reminded again about how Chris Bowen, who spent something like $6 million on accommodation and flights this year alone. You're right, Gary, it's incredible, isn't it? And you know what? You know what it is? It's criminal as well. And unacceptable. Anyway, 4:08. Let's get to the front page of the newspapers. And then we're going to have a chat with our mate Craig Gabriel, who's in New York at the tennis. But firstly, to the front page of the Australian. This is a big breaking story that I'm sure our mate Ben Fordham on Sydney's Best Breakfast on 2GB will be talking about, not to mention Levy a bit later on this morning. The New South Wales Premier Chris Minns says the policing strategy behind allowing the pro-Palestinian march to proceed to the Sydney Opera House was BS, and that he went along with it because he was still, in quote, unquote, a baby premier. In an exclusive interview for the upcoming book Bondi Terror, Mr. Minns revealed the reasoning law enforcement gave him on the October 9 for allowing the pro-Palestinian rally to proceed from the town hall to the Opera House. He was given the advice to let protesters let off steam. So, as I said, I'm sure that Ben Fordham and especially Mark Levy, who'd be listening to this right now, will be wanting to talk about the Premier calling himself a baby Premier as an excuse, maybe, Levy, to get out of it. He'll be looking forward, I'm sure, to talking about that on his program this morning after 9 o'clock. Also, Sydney Morning Herald, still with the Premier Chris Minns, he's thrown his support behind a proposal to allow users to quit social media algorithms and has a warning for the tech companies that resist, stuff them, he says. Minns has backed calls to ban depictions of strangulation in pornography, saying young people's access to violent sexual imagery was the problem of our times. That's the Sydney Morning Herald. On the front page of the Herald Sun, this story, the sacked boss of Victoria's regional rail network has been jailed for corruption after accepting kickbacks from a cleaning company. James Pinder was jailed for 2 years and 8 months in the county court in Victoria on Thursday after pleading guilty to a charge of misconduct in public office. Go to the front page of the Courier Mail. There were 12,000 fewer victims of crime recorded across

0: because we went the other way. Front page of the Adelaide Advertiser, Albo's health heist. How Labor's $3 billion insurance plan will bankrupt hospitals. The story is that Anthony Albanese's proposed cuts to health insurance rebates for the over 65 will likely bankrupt some private hospitals, push up the cost of pregnancy cover, and drive people into aged care. A scathing analysis warns the federal government's $3 billion plan will overload an already stretched public hospital system. The assessment is part of the Senate inquiry into Labor's modernising the private health insurance rebate bill. That's the Adelaide Advertiser. Front page of the Herald Sun. No, this is The Age. Front page of The Age. An arsonist who left his mate for dead after he was engulfed in flames at a tobacco shop in Melbourne's West is being hunted by the cops as the city's wave of fire bombings threatens to claim their third life. And the arson squad, Detective Inspector Chris Murray, has vowed to hold the fugitive responsible if his 23-year-old co-offender dies, hitting out at the youth offenders who are ruining lives by carrying out violent attacks organised by organised crime syndicates. A couple of stories for you on the front page of the Daily Telegraph. Speaking of gang violence, another one that's coming out here. This is for Chris Minns. Two innocent men murdered in gang attacks this week. Has the Premier Chris Minns on the back foot, conceding he's now deeply worried about the spiralling violence. That's one of the stories. The other one is Earth to Jim. Four big banks issued the red alert to the Treasurer over rents and housing supply. One of Australia's four big banks has warned our housing crisis will take the better part of a generation to fix. As the RBA said, the full impact of the government's budget tax changes was still coming for the buckled housing sector. A couple more for you. No, let's finish on one more, the Financial Review. The Albanese government has been forced to make further changes to its controversial budget tax overhaul, yielding to pressure from business to water down its plans for tax discretionary trusts at a minimum 30%. So there you go. It's the front page of the newspapers. All right, coming up after this, we'll go to New York City and we'll catch up with Craig Gabriel to talk about what's going on in the tennis. And also, what about this? Samuel Garrett, who is a research associate at the University of Sydney, they did some research that after 75 years of ANZUS, most Australians can't see a better option, but they've come up with a couple of options. It'll be very interesting, and I'll certainly get your calls on this. That's coming up. It's 14 past four.
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5: 18 minutes past four. How are you going with the week, incidentally? It's just when you get to Friday, you suddenly realise it's been one hell of a week. Has yours been a good or bad week, per se? It just feels like maybe as we get, I don't know, maybe it's the change of seasons. You would think that there'd be a lightened load when it comes to the sun coming out. Maybe it's just us shedding off like a snake or a pre-butterfly stage, shaking off the last of winter and getting rid of the cobwebs as we get towards, you know, summer. I don't know. It's certainly coming towards that time of the year where we're all feeling a little bit worn out as well. Well, something for the weekend's coming up. We'll give you the finance update, so we'll find out how much money we've got to go to the movies, because there's a few good films on, and also a terrific weekend of sport coming up. We'll get to Spiro with that. We have the fishing report, if that's your thing, and also a bit of live music on the way, and the all-important weekend weather all on the way. 0460 873 873 is the text number, 131 873 on the phone, and overnights at 2gb.com. Now, speaking of finance...
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6: Leith Van Onselen from Macro Business with a treasury of common sense.
8: Common sense never goes out of style.
5: Morning, Leith. How are you?
9: Yeah, good. Thanks, Phil. How about yourself?
5: I'm okay. Great article. I was just looking through it. Treasurer Jim Chalmers spinning the strong economy lies. Let's talk about this.
9: Yeah, all right. So I'm going to be a little bit spicy today. So on Wednesday, the Australian Bureau of Statistics released the national accounts for the June quarter. So that's basically the quarterly update on how the economy is tracking at all. Yeah, that's basically the report we get there. GDP results and all that sort of thing. So it's sort of like the number one report on the progress of the Australian economy and how strong it is and that sort of thing. And so obviously we got the June quarter result, and economists and even the RBA were expecting a growth rate for the whole economy of about 0.3%, which is obviously that's incredibly soft, just to put that in a historical perspective. It actually came in at 0.4%. So it actually beat the economists' expectations, but it was still very weak. And the economy grew by about 2.1% over the year. So that's over the full financial year. And Treasurer Jim Chalmers came out immediately on Twitter, and he did a quick sort of video release, should I say, or, you know, a video commentary on this result. And he basically boasted that the economy is robust. It's, you know, it's resilient. He also said, and this is the bit that I take issue-ish with, that Australia's growth is, quote, as strong, if not stronger, than every major advanced economy, which is a bit of a furphy, because when you actually account for population growth, so Australia's population grew by 0.4% as well in the June quarter. And what that basically means is that per person, we had zero growth. So we basically scored a donut, and that follows the March quarter where per person growth actually fell slightly. So no doubt Jim Chalmers was pretty relieved that we didn't get the forecast growth that the Reserve Bank had and some of the major banks, because if we did, Australia would have been plunged back into another per capita recession, and that would have been a bad headline. So per capita recession basically would mean that in per person terms, the economy would have gone backwards for two consecutive quarters, and getting a 0% print means that we avoided a per capita recession slightly. Now, the strange thing about Jim Chalmers' comment, Phil, is that Australia's economy has actually gone backwards in per-person terms for 10 out of the last 16 quarters. So, and those are the 16 quarters since the Albanese government came into office, because they came into office in June 2022. So since that time, again, we've gone backwards in 10 out of 16 quarters. So it hasn't exactly been great. And the other thing that Jim Chalmers sort of conveniently leaves out is that Australia's population growth is amongst the very strongest in the world. That is because we run an immigration program that is incredibly strong. So as a result, our population grows a lot faster than just about every other advanced economy. And here's the thing, Phil, if you actually break down our economic performance in per person terms, we've actually scored the slowest growth in per person GDP since the Labor government came into office. So we have been below the US, significantly below the US, well below Japan, well below the Eurozone, below the UK, below Canada, and even slightly worse than New Zealand. So this whole notion that our economy is robust and our economy has outperformed these other economies is quite frankly misleading, because when you actually adjust it for population growth, we're actually weaker than all those economies. Well, certainly we've been weaker since the Labor Party came into office. Now, the fundamental reason why our economy is basically performing so poorly is because our labor productivity growth, which is basically that's GDP per hour work. So that's basically how much you produce per person for every hour of work. That's the measure of productivity. Our GDP per person was flat again in the June quarter, so we didn't have any growth in that, and actually fell by 0.2% last financial year. And our productivity growth has actually fallen by 5% since the March quarter of 2022, which is just before the Albanese government came to office. So we're basically going backwards in productivity terms. And because of this negative productivity growth, in fact, our productivity growth has been amongst the very weakest in the OECD over the past decade. So we are basically an economy whose productivity growth is incredibly poor. We're not improving in a per person sense, hence our per capita GDP growth is very poor. We've also suffered the slowest growth in real per capita household disposable income over the last 11 years amongst English speaking nations. Our growth in real per capita household disposable income is only 6% in the last 11 years. And that compares to an OECD average of just under 21%. So we're effectively an economy which is not growing because our productivity growth is so poor. And the only reason why we're really growing in a aggregate sense is because we're running one of the highest immigration programs in the world. And as a result, we're growing the economic pie, but everyone's slice of the pie is not improving. And in an income sense, we've actually gone backwards. Our real wages, so that's our wages once you adjust for inflation, is tracking back where it was in late 2011. And even the Reserve Bank of Australia in the latest statement of monetary policy forecasts that by the end of 2028, Australia's real wages will still be tracking at about late 2011 levels at about 5% below their peak. So for me, Phil, for the Treasurer to basically boast about our economy being robust and our economy outperforming other major nations is quite frankly misleading. And that's why on Macro Business Now, I call Treasurer Jim Chalmers Spin Jim, because he is spinning these results. And I'd like to see our politicians basically be a little bit more honest about the situation that Australia is in. And obviously then if you're honest about the situation we're in and you stop trying to put a positive spin on everything, you'll then look for solutions for the problems that we have. And sadly, I don't think, unless Australia's productivity growth improves, which seems unlikely to me, our per capita growth is going to continue to stagnate. Our living standards are going to continue to stagnate. Our incomes are not going to improve. And all it means is that Australia's inflation rate is going to be chronically high whenever demand increases, because we're not boosting the supply side of the economy to match. And that's kind of the situation we're in. Australia's economy is caught in a stagflationary trap, whereby we've got stubbornly high inflation and stubbornly low growth. And that's because the government relies too much on high population growth through immigration, as well as very high government spending to grow the economy, while everyone's share of the economic pie is stagnating because we have such poor productivity growth. And sadly, the Albanese government's suite of policies, you know, I'm talking everything around energy, around migration, around their fiscal policy and spending, is sadly making the situation worse. And it's one of the reasons why I guess Australians are so angry at the moment and why they're looking for alternatives, because basically since the pandemic, our living standards have not improved. And we've actually gone backwards by a lot of measures like real wages and that sort of thing. And as a result, Australians are getting very grumpy, which is why they're starting to look for alternatives like One Nation. Now, One Nation might not have the answers, but I think the perception amongst Australians is anything is better than what we've got, which is why they're almost at the stage now where they want to burn the system down and totally reset the system, which is why they're willing to look at parties like One Nation, because they're basically sick of the two major parties because of what they've delivered us over, not just since the pandemic, but to be honest, since before the pandemic. We basically have had 20 years where we've grown the population aggressively. Our living standards have not kept pace. Housing's become more expensive. It's lower quality. We've got congestion on all our roads. The infrastructure hasn't kept up. And most Australians now are looking around saying, gee, our living standards are worse than they were 20 years ago. And as a result, they're looking for alternatives like One Nation. And really, the major parties need to get honest, need to become honest and start not treating us like mugs and stop trying to put spin on everything and actually addressing the serious problems this nation has.
5: Great article. Where can we go and find that one, Leith?
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5: There he is, Leith Van Onselen with the Treasury of Common Sense. 4:28. We'll get to the newsroom after this.
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5: And starting off in Sydney, Dusty Fitzpatrick in the 2GB Sydney newsroom.
0: Good morning, Phil. An investigation's underway after a deadly assault in Sydney's northwest. A man in his 40s was found with serious injuries at Ermington. He later died in hospital. A 30-year-old man was arrested at the scene. Investigations are ongoing. New South Wales Police is promising to ramp up efforts to crack down on organised crime across Sydney. Two men have been mistakenly shot dead in attacks linked to gangland disputes in the space of just 2 days. And commuters are being warned industrial action on Sydney's ferry services could continue through to the end of the month. Maritime union members have indicated their intention to continue action as pay negotiations with private operator Transdev continue. Thanks, Phil. That's the latest from Sydney.
5: And from Sydney to Brisbane, Chloe Affleck in the 4BC newsroom.
21: Good morning. New data reveals while victim of crime numbers are trending down in Queensland, it's still the crime capital of the country. Australian Bureau of Statistics figures reveal there were 12,000 fewer crime victims in 2025 compared to the prior year, marking a 4.1% drop. More ferry strikes could be on the cards throughout the month of September, potentially impacting Brisbane Festival. The unions and the operator have been locked in pay negotiations, with workers next scheduled to strike at tomorrow's River Fire. And a pair of accused Russian spies held inside a Queensland prison are under investigation after a phone call made from within the facility was leaked to a Kremlin television network. That's the latest from Brisbane.
5: Okay, more news coming up. Thank you. 27 minutes from now. It's 27 minutes to 5.
20: And now, a sports update.
5: So the Brisbane winger, Josiah Carapani, has delivered a post-match jab at the coach, Michael Maguire, as the Broncos fans and anyone who tipped Brisbane to defend their premiership have one simple question after they trounced the Bulldogs to end a miserable season on a high. Well, that's all well and good, but that wasn't what any of us tipped. So we're all left a little bit short here. But it's a fair thing to ask, a lot of people are saying, because they lost 13 of their previous 15 matches, with the reigning champions salvaging something out of a 34-20 victory over the Bulldogs, who were so bad that their fans left with almost half an hour to go. There were two top teams, they were, at least a couple of years ago, but Brisbane going on a miraculous run to win the premiership drought. A tumultuous 12 months for Maguire's side, though, who've lost their superstar prop Payne Haas to the Rabbitohs. Assistant coach Ben Teo, no longer there, and the skipper Adam Reynolds as well. His farewell was messy from start to finish. There were genuine fears they'd finish with a bit of a spoon a month ago, but they've jumped to 14th after they produced the sort of footy that took them back to the top. Mind you, too little too late in that area. One news and sport coming up at just before 5, and we're hoping to get hold of Craig Bennett as well at Wimbledon. No, he's not at Wimbledon. He's in New York to talk tennis. That's coming up as well. Hello, Ian. How are you? Mate, Leith is an informative and professional bloke. I love it when you have him on because it also gives you the chance to go off and have a coffee. Mate, I was sitting here, Ian, fair play, mate, having a listen and writing down the tips that I needed to know. Same as when we catch up with Shane to talk about finance too, most importantly, because I've got my one hand on the microphone button and the other hand on my superannuation app as I watch it slowly go down. Hello, Di, how are you? I'm thinking about those women in the 70s plus years and they didn't have superannuation. And then, of course, you've got to add in, as Di says, divorce and health, and no wonder that they're living in poverty. I'm in that 70s group myself and I worry that that's what's going to happen. She said that Pauline is our only hope and Albo's government is the worst government ever, just further to our chat that we had with the 4BC breakfast host, Jason Matthews, who this morning is sleeping in his car to shine a light on the really important issue of the forgotten women. And that's Jason doing the Live Like Her challenge. And good on him for doing that too. And hello, John, how are you? Labour Party does union bidding for higher wages for less work, thus declining productivity and higher inflation. Our next guest, I'm sure, will give you something to ring up and talk about because they have done some research on ANZUS. Samuel Garrett is an associate for the research associate for the United States Study Centre at the University of Sydney. So after 75 years of ANZUS, most Australians don't see a better option which is interesting, according to Samuel and the university's research. Does this mean that people are now starting to question that particular situation? Samuel, good morning.
1: Well, that's exactly right, Phil. So after 75 years of the alliance, what we've really seen is that Australians are increasingly uncertain. Only 42% say that it makes Australia more secure. We're very concerned about things like US politics. And 31% of Australians say that they don't feel that the reason for the alliance has even been explained to them. And yet, only 15% of Australians actually want to withdraw from the alliance altogether. And half of them say that we need the US alliance more than ever. So together, this really sort of suggests that there is a lot of uncertainty around the alliance, that Australians are sometimes unsure about what the reason for the alliance is, but that they're not willing to scrap it altogether.
5: That's interesting, isn't it, when you look at that research, that only 15% of people actually want to move away from the alliance, even though they're not actually sure why we have it. Did they give the reasons as to why they were unsure about the alliance?
1: Well, I think there's a lot of reasons that people are uncertain. And one of those is that the increasingly Australians are supporting broader arrangements that aren't necessarily just a bilateral alliance. For example, we asked if Australians support arrangements with other so-called middle powers in the region. So there's other countries that Australia might partner with, such as Japan or Canada. 75% of Australians say that they would support deepening these relationships with other countries in the region. So there is that very strong support for working with other countries beyond the United States. But that doesn't necessarily mean that they want those arrangements to replace the US alliance altogether.
5: Of the people that you polled and researched, did they have an understanding of what the alliance entailed?
1: There are many different things that people see in the alliance. For many people, they say that trade and economics is what they want to see the alliance prioritize. Of course, the defense relationship, which is fundamental to the substance of the actual treaty alliance that we share with the United States, is a priority for many people. But I think Australians, certainly the ones that we've polled, have a very broad understanding sometimes of what that relationship entails.
5: Is it the tariffs that have been imposed on Australia by America? Is this the major bugbear that you've noticed?
1: Well, certainly what we have seen is that since Donald Trump was inaugurated for his second presidential term at the beginning of last year, there were very significant shifts in Australians' perceptions of the US in terms of how much they trust the United States to protect Australia and Australians' perceptions of the US in the region. That had very significant impacts on our polling that we undertook last year of the public. And yet, despite that, we have seen that in the last year since 2025, that most of these questions have not actually changed particularly much. And that's despite continued tariffs on Australia from the United States and despite a very turbulent geopolitical atmosphere. Most of those baseline figures have not changed significantly since last year. So there was a very large initial shock factor of Donald Trump's second administration that had a big impact. But more recent developments, such as the ongoing tariffs, don't seem to have continued to affect the public opinion of most Australians.
5: Based on the research and the results that you had a look at, do most people believe that we have an ironclad agreement that if Australia needs to rely on America for defence capabilities, that they'll be there for?
1: From the people that we've polled, and this is a nationally representative survey of 1,000 Australians, one in three Australians said that they considered it unlikely that the United States would defend Australia if Australia were to be attacked by China. On the other hand, for Americans, they continue to believe that alliances very much make the United States more secure. Americans are 10 times as likely to say so about Australia, and even 3 times as likely to say so about their NATO allies than otherwise. And that includes both the majority of both Trump voters and those who voted for Kamala Harris in 2024. So there is a a dynamic, I suppose, where both sides very much continue to support the alliance in a broad sense. But for Australians in particular, we're much more uncertain about what that support might look like.
5: Did the people that you polled, did they offer another alternative as opposed to the ANZUS Treaty? Did anybody have any ideas as to what would work in its place?
1: Yes, so we did ask Australians what they would support in terms of alternatives to the alliance. By far the most popular was arrangements with other major countries around Australia's own region, such as Japan. There's very high support amongst Australians for an Australia-Japan military alliance. And there's also support for, in much more measured terms, for potential self-sufficiency or a policy of neutrality within Australia. But those levels of support are much, much lower than the support that we see for partnering with other countries around our region. So, and that's very much the most popular option amongst most Australians.
5: Isn't that interesting? That's the first time I'd actually heard of anybody discussing the possibility of an Australian-Japan alliance. And I'd be very interested to see what people think about that.
1: Yes, it's certainly been a very consistent finding that we have seen across most of our years, that 54% of Australians say that a military alliance between Australia and Japan would make Australia more secure. And only about 8% of Australians disagree. So there is very much a sense that Japan is a potential long-term partner for Australia on a security relationship.
5: Okay, I'll open up the phones on this and see what people think. Thank you so much, mate.
1: Thanks so much, Phil.
2: Samuel Garrett there, Senior Research Associate at the University of Sydney. As I said, I will open up the phones on this because I'd be surprised to hear your answer about that. Do you believe that ANZUS Treaty still serves Australia? And how would you feel about an Australian-Japan alliance? I feel that's about as rhetoric a question as I could ask you. I think I know the response. Phone number is 131873. Nick said, I'd love to know who they asked regarding our alliances with foreign powers. There's only one nation that comes through Australia's assistance and also to New Zealand, and that would be America. And now we're willing to throw that relationship out of the way. Well, again, I'm absolutely surprised by that research. I'd like to know, too, who they asked about that. It's also to remember this one that came in from Grant at Cabramatta. The alliance includes New Zealand, too. So what do you think about that? 131873 on that particular research. I don't think they asked enough people, to be honest. Do you believe that the ANZUS Treaty serves Australia? And how would you feel about an Australian-Japan alliance? And also this text that came in from Tom. Phil, did you say that Craig Bennett will be doing the 10 report? Well, that'll be interesting and fascinating. Well, no, obviously I got my two sports mixed up there when I said Craig Bennett. What I meant to say was Craig Gabriel. Although that reminded me of the time that when I was working at Triple M, I gave the lyrics to that song Milkshake to Rabs Warren. And I said, mate, could you do this? And just, you know, get in a footy commentary style, because I think it'd be interesting to hear how it sounds. And he sat down with it, did the whole lot, all the lyrics to Milkshake in his Rabs Warren, you know, footy calling voice. My milkshake brings all the boys to the yard. Not that I can do a Rabs, but you get the gist. And he goes, it's the way the guys go crazy. They lose their mind over my milkshakes. And he did the whole thing. And then at the end of it, he goes, mate, I can't do that. All right, 14 minutes to 5, 131873 is the phone number. I'll get to Peter, who's on the phone, and also your calls about your thoughts on the ANZUS Treaty. Does it still serve Australia? Would we be better off with an Australian-Japan alliance? And then I will go to the Craig Gabriel to get the tennis update.
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2: 12-5, this one that came through from Marty on the text. So, Phil, that means if we work with Japan, will Albo want to hand out more melons to the Japanese Prime Minister? Peter, who's on the phone at Castle Hill, what do you think about the research and do you agree that perhaps we no longer believe in the ANZUS Treaty and perhaps we'll be better served with an Australian-Japan alliance?
28: Good morning, Phil. Not at all. Well, we already have a strategic partnership with Japan. Japan is one of our closest friends and we already have cooperation and militarily with Japan. There is no greater friend and closer friend than the United States. ANZUS Treaty is pivotal to our security. It doesn't matter what polls say and what academics say. I don't see academics defending Australia if we were under attack. The notion of neutrality is absolutely absurd. When there's a war with Taiwan, of course the US will defend Australia. They don't want to see Australia fall to China. And so they have every interest. That's why the US have bases here. And Miles and Hegseth met in the last 24 hours and affirm that. So, you know, left-wing claptrap people like Malcolm Turnbull and the Greens and other people who try to undermine ANZUS and AUKUS and undermine our security are off on a... are off track.
2: Yeah, I agree. Thank you. I'm better leave it there, but thank you very much, Peter. And I agree with you. Perhaps they should have asked you, and you know, rather than whoever they did ask with that research, David Cannon Hill not being one too, I imagine. Says Phil, with the election polls, as far as ANZUS is concerned, the only poll that matters is when China invades. Okay, it's 5:10. Let's get an update on what's going on at Flushing Meadows.
29: Do you like tennis?
2: Craig Gabriel's on the phone. How are you, Butch?
30: I'm okay, dude. How are you doing?
2: I'm okay. I hear there's no Australian players in there.
30: Yeah, there are.
5: Oh, okay. Well, somebody sent me a text and said, when you speak to Butch, find out how many Australian players are still playing. So somebody, they led me up the garden path and now I'm flushing like a meadow.
30: Well, there's one on court right now. There's one due on court any moment. And then apart from those guys, we've got another two still to play coming up later in the day.
5: Do you think somebody sold me a furphy because they just wanted me to look silly in the eyes of the great tennis god?
30: Yep.
5: Right, well, fair enough.
30: Yeah, I think you've got it in one. Wow. I mean, the Australian that's on court now is Dane Sweeney. He's 3-all in the first set against Lorenzo Musetti of Italy. Musetti is the number 13 seed, I think. Yep, he's the number 13th seed. So very handy player because ranking is high enough to get seeded in the top 32 for the US Open. And then just soon to walk on, if you'd bear with me, I'll change screens and just see if he's actually on court now. Still saying upcoming, and that's Tristan Schoolcade, who came through the qualifying rounds. He's from Perth, and he's going to be playing Flavio Cobolli, the number 5 seed, who was the French Open finalist earlier this year. Yet another Italian. I mean, the last couple of years in tennis has been a taste of Italy, really. Italian players are just outstripping everybody else.
5: Have there been many Italian fragrances from, you know, as sort of promoted by tennis players? Because I can't think of many. I know David Beckham, but that's football.
30: What was he promoting?
5: Sort of an aftershave. But have there been any?
30: Yeah, but I don't remember which. I thought he was promoting one of the American aftershave brands, but maybe
5: I thought
30: not.
5: It was his own one. What about in terms of the tennis world? Has anybody got, you know, anything out?
30: Not at the moment, but Yannick Sinner, who is injured and is not playing this year's French U.S. Open, French Open. So you're getting me confused. He has an arrangement with Gucci.
5: But
30: I don't think it's for fragrances. He's got an arrangement with Gucci, and he carries their bags or their luggage around. So that's his connection with any Italian designer. And Arina Sabalenka has a similar thing also with Gucci.
5: Okay, well, I'm just thinking that would be a good catchphrase if it was for him. You know, don't smell like a sinner, smell like a winner.
30: Well, yeah, you could. I don't know if he'd go with it, but you could try.
5: You're friends with him, not me.
30: I'll let him know.
5: Could you?
30: I'll let him know that you've suggested that.
5: Okay, all right. What else is coming up on the court?
30: Well, we've had some results already through today, and there was an upset on the men's side. Garan Khachanov of Russia, but he's of Armenian background, has upset the number 3 seed, Felix Auger-Aliassime. Now, yes, it's an upset because of the way the seedings are, but Karen has been in the top 10, and he's a towering individual. The score was 6-7, 6-3, 6-2, 6-2. So the Canadian number 3 seed, some people thinking he was going to go all the way, which I didn't, is out. Naomi Osaka has won in 3 sets. Iga Świątek, who won here a few years ago, the women's number 8 seed, says she's found her game all over again, and she was solid against Nadia Podoroska of Argentina, 6-3, 6-2. So there's some of the results that have already happened today, and then later on we've got Coco Gauff, Alexander Zverev, Alex Dimonor. So plenty happening at the US Open.
5: Of course, when you get back, it's a long day. I mean, you've been busy as. When you get back to the hotel, what are you going to have from room service tonight on the menu?
30: Zippo, dude. It'll be the bed.
5: You're not even... Mate, come on. I want you to keep up. I can tell that you're flagging early in the day. And obviously, because you're not keeping up your vitamins and getting the carbs. Why don't you order yourself some nice steak when you get back to that 5-star hotel that you're not paying for tonight?
30: I don't even want it at that hour. I mean, the time I get back is usually around 2 or 2.30 in the morning, and then I'm out of there by 8.15.
5: Okay, I'm just worried. We're all concerned about you not eating properly.
30: Probably not, but then the food over here is a perfect reason not to eat properly.
5: Well, coming from a master chef such as yourself as well, they really should have a reality show with all of the commentators from different codes. And it'd be like Master Chef Sports, and then see who would be able to cook the best meal. Because I know you'd win, because you are quite the chef.
30: I do like it. I certainly do.
5: Yeah. And when you say dinner is served, you say it in your commentator's voice, and it just adds that little sort of, you know, something, something.
30: Or when I'm about to pre-record a piece for the news, 3, 2, 1. Da da da da, etc. etc. If you could start it like that,
5: that's exactly right.
30: Have to have the dinner gong as well.
5: Yeah, and maybe you could have little segments, and you could call it a little tennis aperitif.
30: Oh, there you go. I mean, they've got a drink that they sell over here with the touch of alcohol in a souvenir cup, glass, whatever you want to call it. It costs about $25, and it's called the Honey Deuce.
5: That's what my new nickname for you after I call you Butch. I better get to the news. Thanks, Butch. Have a good weekend. I'll talk to you next week.
30: Bye.
5: There he is, Craig Gabriel. Not to be confused with Craig Bennett. Different person.
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16: Good morning, I'm Dusty Fitzpatrick. Australia is stepping up its assistance in Nepal, deploying a team of specialist drone operators to the flood-ravaged country. Among the team of 15 will be fire and rescue crews from New South Wales and Queensland. The federal government has also increased funding by a further $3 million, taking the total to $11 million. Foreign Minister Penny Wong says her department is doing all it can to locate 38 Australians still missing in the disaster.
17: We all hold on to hope, and we must hold on to hope.
1: I've also said we have grave concerns for the Australians who remain unaccounted for, and those concerns deepen every day, every hour that they remain unaccounted for.
16: The death toll from the flooding now sits at more than 1,200 people. The opposition says radical action is needed to slash the number of illegal cigarettes on the Australian market. The coalition is proposing an 80% cut to the tobacco excise and increased funding for police to crack down on the black market. As part of the changes, smokers would no longer be required to get a prescription for vapes and nicotine pouches. Nationals leader Matt Canavan says the measures are needed.
3: This is quite a radical cut and change, but given the radical impact I've seen on the lives of small business people, average workers in those shops as well, it's time to take that radical action.
16: Police have labelled a man who left his accomplice for dead as gutless following a firebombing gone wrong in Melbourne's Outer West. A 23-year-old man is fighting for life after he suffered burns while allegedly torching a Melton tobacco store. Police are urging his co-accused to hand himself in. The New South Wales Police Minister is refusing to accept underworld crime is out of control in Sydney. Two gangland shootings this week have resulted in the deaths of innocent people in cases of mistaken identity. Investigators believe the attacks are being carried out by young men contracted online. Yasmin Catley says police will not rest until those responsible are apprehended.
4: We will not surrender our streets to organised crime gangs. Not now, not ever. The New South Wales Police are working around the clock to address these issues, and they're not going to stop.
16: The federal government has blocked new enrolments in a popular graduate diploma following a sharp spike in course transfers. This concerns some international students are using the course as a loophole to maintain their visa status without genuine study. An American feminist icon, Gloria Steinem, has died at the age of 92. The journalist and activist was widely regarded as the defining face to second wave feminism. According to a statement, she passed peacefully at her home in New York City, surrounded by loved ones. Checking the markets, the Dow Jones is trading up 610 points, the Nasdaq up 394. One Australian dollar buying 72.05 US cents.
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16: In the AFL, Hawthorn will host a preliminary final at the MCG after an upset 32-point win over Fremantle in Perth. The Bulldogs have lost their final game of the NRL season, going down to the Broncos 20-34. Coach Cameron Ciraldo says after back-to-back finals appearances, it's been a disappointing season.
7: I thought we had a lot to play for, considering we're back at home. It's been a tough year, an up-and-down year, but we wanted to finish the season really strong. Very loyal fans turned up tonight, and I expected us to put in our best performance at the year, and we were a long way off that.
16: And Australian Dane Sweeney is on court in the second round of the US Open. That's the very latest news and sport.
20: 2CC weather, Alexander Watson Insulation. Canberra's cold. Your house doesn't have to be.
8: A mostly sunny day today and a top of 18 degrees. Saturday, rain and a top of 19. Sunday, a sunny day and a high of 19 degrees. Monday will be partly cloudy, going for a top of 18.
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1: Looks like we're in for a fantastic weekend of weather. We'll check out what we've got in store with Robert from the Bureau of Meteorology. That's coming up. Also on the way, Ben Fordham, Sydney's Best Breakfast on 2GB, Jason Matthews coming up on 4BC. But now, let's look at what we've got for the weekend, starting off with how much money we're going to have in our pocket. Shane Oliver, Chief Economist from the AMP. How's it looking, mate? Because I've been following it and things look a little bit grim.
2: Well, it's not quite as bad as it sounds, Phil. There has been some bad news. The oil price is back up. It's around $95 a barrel. That's going to put renewed pressure on petrol prices, which are already around $2 a litre, I think. We've seen rising long-term borrowing costs in the US, concerns about too much US government debt, more corporate borrowing to finance data centres. That's pushing up long-term bond yields. There's concern that US central bank may have to raise interest rates. And of course, in Australia, we've seen more evidence that the housing market is falling. I think one newspaper referred to plunging house prices, especially right around the country, unless, of course, you're in Darwin. Something like 93% of Australian suburbs are now seeing house price falls. And, of course, Sydney and Melbourne have led the charge. They're both down 7% from their highs. And then, of course, yesterday, Wednesday, we got some data showing that GDP growth had slowed down in the first or the second quarter of the year, but it's still growing. So they're all the negatives, not so good. I guess, though, it is worth noting the US share markets still managed to rise so far this week. We're down a little bit. We're down about 0.5% so far this week. So not great, but not hardly disastrous. And we managed to claw back last week. I think when I spoke to you on Friday morning, we were sort of in the red. Then we managed to have a little bit of a rally on the Friday. So we managed to get into positive territory. But so far this week, we're back down again. And I think the big worry locally is the Reserve Bank likely to raise interest rates again. I mentioned the house price data. That's a bit of a drag. The Reserve Bank does not target house prices, but it knows that falling house prices will make people feel poorer and they will spend less. But they'll probably also say, well, house prices have only off about 3.5% from their high nationwide, and that's just a flick off the top after a 50% rise since the pandemic. So I don't think it's enough to stop them hiking rates again. The economy is still growing. And of course, a week ago, we got those horrible inflation numbers showing continued upside on inflation running around 3.5%, too high for the RBA. So it's a lot of the weakness we're seeing in our market, you know, is related to the concerns that the Reserve Bank will hike again. And so that's sort of putting a bit of a cloud over things. But it's not disastrous. The Aussie share market is still up about 3.5% this year. When you add in dividends, you know, that pushes us up to around 7-8% or something like that for a total return if we close where we are at present. So it's not disastrous, but it's just not fantastic. It's a bit flat. And of course, in your super, hopefully, you've got a well-diversified portfolio there with some money in Australian shares, but also some money overseas. And of course, global share markets have had, you know, roughly 15-20% returns. So they're doing okay in the great scheme of things, even though there are these ongoing concerns about the oil price and rising bond yields.
1: All right. Well, that's the finance. Thanks for that, Shane. Now we've got a bit of money. Let's see if we can spend it at the cinema. Shane Adam Bassett. Mate, there's a movie called Fall 2. Is this a follow-up to the movie Fall?
3: Yeah, that's the one. A true story, that. Two girls got caught in the desert up at the tower.
1: That was a fantastic film. I loved it.
3: Exactly. It was a little movie that became a big hit, and here we are, a sequel a few years later, because that was a 2022 film. Now, Fall 2, I don't think, is based on a true story, but it's a similar premise of some friends going up a huge summit in Thailand, up a cliff face, and it's a huge mountain, but there's little benches where the climbers can stop and have a quick rest, but they're only small benches, and they're not meant to be sat on.

0: of the lambs.
1: Well, that's what I kept thinking of when I was watching The Whisper Man. And some Netflix movies, you can take them or leave them. Some of them are okay, better than others. But this one had my attention from start to finish. And it kept reminding me of The Silence of the Lambs. It's about an FBI agent, an older FBI agent played by Robert De Niro, who sort of gets called back into, reluctantly called back into action to help a young FBI agent because there's some copycat murders from years earlier. Someone is doing all these abductions that it's very similar circumstances that De Niro had worked on previously. But the kicker in this movie is Michael Keaton. He has a cameo, only like two, maybe three scenes from memory, but he's in jail and it's just an amazing different part for him. Right. So, yeah, unbelievable Michael Keaton. But overall, The Whisper Man was not too bad.
0: All right, let's talk about the runner on Prime Video, Gal Gadot, trying to save her son's life, running through London.
1: She's got 1 hour to save his life. She gets his phone call and she's got to run from point A to point B to point C and so forth under instructions to save her son. And she's got to do some things. Now, it's a pretty simple movie and I've seen the premise in other movies. It's happened in Die Hard with a Vengeance. Samuel Jackson and Bruce Willis did the same thing, running through New York, answering payphones
0: and
1: Run Lola Run. Yeah, and Run Lola Run was a German movie that some similar thing happened. But this isn't bad. I mean, it's almost like a CrossFit movie, though. She's running and doing all the running herself.
0: Okay.
1: But, you know, it's simple, but if you're looking for something just to watch on Prime Video, have a look at it. But you know what? One of my pet hates is movies that have the same name. Now, Nicolas Cage had a movie in 2015 called The Runner, and then there's a movie coming out in about 2 weeks' time at the cinema, just called Runner. And there's other movies called The Runner. I just think they should have come up with something different, but that's just one of my pet hates.
0: Maybe Run Lola Run.
1: Run Lola Run's a great film.
0: There's certainly a market for it. If you watch the amount of people that go running over the bridge near my house on the running clubs, there's at least 2,000 there, so they'll all be watching it.
1: That's why I said it's almost like a CrossFit entertainment movie because even though it's a serious linear storyline and she's got to save her son, it's actually her running and she's physically fit. She's a beautiful actress. It all clicked for me. I thought it was pretty basic, but I enjoyed every moment of it.
2: Okay, well, that's the movies. What about for the fishing? Steve from Ozfish. Mate, let's start with Brisbane, shall we? What are we looking at?
3: Well, in Brizzy, it is beautiful in the mornings. I mean, get out early and get into it. Low tide as well, which all combine to make some of the best flathead fishing of the year. Right time of year to be there. Head to the mouths of the creeks and the rivers. If you're down south, mouth of Jumping Pin's a great place to go and get yourself some flathead. They're really thick at the moment.
0: And in Sydney, also amazing weather. You don't even need a shirt, just a hat.
3: Yeah, it's looking fantastic. Bit lumpy offshore, so most anglers are going to focus on the inshore waters. So in the big bays, there's salmon school still around and the Ludric are still running, which is great for those who like to watch floats, fishing cabbage and weed. But the highlight has been some of the local jetties are really producing some great fishing. Silver Trevally and Brim mainly, but a few flatties and the odd winter kingfish have livened up the anglers there. So just check which one you can fish on before you go and make sure if you take your rubbish in, take it out.
0: What's on the website for Ozfish for the people that need to really get up to date?
3: What I'll be checking out is we've just put up a couple of things on how to catch some mulloway off the beach and the like. So go and check that out. Some really good articles. It's at ozfish.org.au. Type in the search bar what you're looking for and you'll find some info on it.
2: All right. Thank you. Ozfish, that's a website. Thank you, Steve. Let's get to the sport. There's a big weekend of sport coming up. Spiro, how you doing, buddy?
4: Doing well, Phil. A huge weekend ahead, and I thought we'd kick off with some National Rugby League because it is the final regular season round of the season. The final series kicks off next weekend, but tonight we've got two big games. First up on the Gold Coast, the Titans taking on the Dolphins from 6 p.m. The Titans won't be playing in the finals, but the Dolphins have had their best season since entering the competition, and they're going to finish in the top four. So for them, this is an opportunity to have a good performance and a good win ahead of the final series. And then at 8 o'clock, this is going to be huge at Allianz Stadium, the grudge match between the Rabbitohs and the Roosters. The age-old rivalry lives on. Both these teams finishing in the top eight. The Roosters have decided to rest 9 players for this game because their spot in the top eight is now sort of locked and loaded. The Rabbitohs, on the other hand, naming a full-strength lineup. And Jai Arrow will notch up 100 games for South Sydney tonight. He's been battling MND, was forced into early retirement, but this evening he'll be honoured one last time, and it'll be a very special moment seeing him walk out.

0: out there a bit later on this evening. Tomorrow, three games. First up from 3 o'clock, the Warriors hosting the Sea Eagles at Go Media Stadium in Auckland with a minor premiership on the line for the Warriors. If they can win this game, they're going to have to rely on the other game involving the Panthers, which we'll get to in a moment. But a win tomorrow for the Warriors gives them a really good chance of claiming the minor premiership. Then at 5:30, the Cowboys take on the Raiders at Queensland Country Bank Stadium in Townsville. And then at 7:35 at Ocean Protect Stadium in Cronulla, the Sharks are up against the Storm. And then in terms of Sunday afternoon rugby league, two games to wrap up the weekend and wrap up the regular season. At 2 o'clock, the Dragons take on the Eels at Wynn Stadium in Wollongong, the NRL deciding to trial a new rule change involving the kickoff for this particular match, given it has no bearing on the finals. And then the last match of the round and the last match of the season, the Penrith Panthers taking on the West Tigers at CommBank Stadium in Parramatta from 4:05 on Sunday. The Panthers are the other team in the hunt for the minor premiership. And it'll be an interesting battle this weekend between the Warriors and the Panthers to see who finishes on top of the ladder. In terms of the AFL, the final series rolls on tonight. We've got the Geelong Cats taking on the Carlton Blues at the MCG in the elimination final. So the loser of this game bows out for season 2026. Then tomorrow afternoon at the Sydney Cricket Ground, we've got the Swans taking on the Lions in the qualifying final. So the winner goes straight through to the preliminary, the grand final qualifier, while the loser gets a second bite of the cherry. And then tomorrow night, 7:35 at the Adelaide Oval, we've got the Crows taking on the Bulldogs. And I should mention too, Phil, we've got rugby union this weekend. The Wallabies taking on Argentina at 7 a.m. on Sunday morning. Australia going for four straight wins, something they haven't done in 5 years. So good luck to the Wallabies. And it's also grand final day in New South Wales in the Shoot Shield competition. Leichhardt Oval tomorrow afternoon, 3:15. We've got Eastern Suburbs taking on the Warringah Rats, and that should be a fantastic game in the final of the Shoot Shield.
1: Fantastic, Spiro. Appreciate that. Thank you so much. By the way, Nick says, as far as the movies of De Niro's are concerned, I would never pay to watch a De Niro film. Well, there you go. And also a text from David. Phil, people are sick of your left-wing views and promoting left-wing academics. How dare you question the US-Australia alliance? Why don't you get a job with the ABC? I know that you will not read this. Well, I did read it, David, but, you know, don't blame me for your stupidity. It's 5:20. Okay, after this, let's look at the live music guide and the all-important weekend weather.
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4: Hey, Bob, thanks for the text, mate. He says maybe Dave needs to move to the ABC himself. Okay, 20 years today since Steve Irwin's death. Wow, that's amazing, isn't it? Okay, let's continue with more for the weekend and let's get your live music guide with Sam.
5: Thanks, Phil. Tonight in Brizzy, Go West are playing at the Fortitude Music Hall. Egoism is playing at the Bright Side. And Saturday night, Ocean Sleeper are playing at the Princess Theatre and Lucy Sugarman is playing at the Outpost. On Sunday in Brisbane, Codaline are playing at the Fortitude Music Hall and Skindred is playing at the Triffid. On to Sydney now. And tonight, Ocean Sleeper are playing at Liberty Hall and Vancouver Sleep Clinic are playing at the Oxford Art Factory. And on Saturday in Sydney, the Davison Brothers Band are playing at the Beer Shed. And my mates, the Ritzy Kids, they're playing at the Chippo Hotel. Please go along and see them. They're legends. And the Happy Mondays are playing at the Emerald Theatre. Sunday, it's all about C.W. Stone King, who are playing at the Brass Monkey. And that's your gig guide.
4: And Bob Robert's got your weather from the Bureau of Meteorology. It's been everywhere, mate. It's been pretty warm.
6: This week's delivered for sure when it comes to the weather. And that's because Queensland's just been under a ridge the whole time. And that does tend to bring clear and good conditions. So today, top of about 32 with some winds about 15 to 20 k's an hour. Then tomorrow on 31 degrees and sunny as well. There is the chance of some fog in the morning, but that will only last till about 9 a.m. at the latest. And then just we're in for a really nice sunny day and winds fairly calm at about 15 to 25 k's an hour. So I don't think you could ask for much more.
4: It's a really unusual start for spring for as long as I can remember. Is it normally this warm at this time of the year?
6: No. This is above average as far as temperatures go. For example, the 31 on Saturday, that's in the ballpark of about 4 to 6 degrees above average, depending on where you are. Obviously, even within Brisbane, there's a bit of temperature variation. But yeah, no, it's definitely above average.
4: And also very, very good weather coming up for Sydney for the weekend as well. It's 5:25.
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3: Coming up at 5:30. Good on you, Ben. Thanks for your text. Bruce said, well, it's not that warm because my grass is still dead. Have you tried feeding it, mate? Coming up next on 2GB, Sydney's Best Breakfast with Ben Fordham, followed by Mark Levy. I saw Levy a moment ago. He looks like he's trying to grow a goatee, but he looks like a villain from the TV show Breaking Bad. And on 4BC, Jason Matthews did a terrific job this morning for the Live Like Her Challenge. He'll give you updates on that throughout his show as well, followed by Gary Hargrave. We have a podcast. If you go to the website, you'll be able to find it and listen back to the highlights in inverted commas from this morning's show. Have a fantastic weekend and I'll catch you back next week.
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4: It's 6 degrees in Canberra, 3 in the Snowy Mountains and 6 degrees in Goulburn. From the Capital Radio Newsroom, good morning. I'm Tia Priest-Willamott. A man has died after being struck by a truck about 25 kilometres northeast of Canberra. About 9:40pm yesterday, emergency services were called to the Federal Highway near Bungendore Road in Bywong, where a pedestrian had been hit by a semi-trailer truck. The pedestrian died at the scene, with the driver taken to Canberra Hospital for mandatory testing. Edge Early Learning has confirmed it will be shutting its Charnwood Centre for good rather than reopening after the three-month suspension imposed by Children's Education and Care Assurance. The centre's final day was yesterday, with operators saying families would not be charged notice or exit fees and would be contacted about refunds and collected belongings. News emerged of the suspension over a week ago, with the childcare regulator ordering it a month after Edge's centre in Higgins was forced to shut immediately. ACT Green spokesperson for Education Laura Nuttall says the situation is very concerning.
5: This also follows the Edge Early Learning going into voluntary administration across the country. So not exactly filling us with confidence. And I really feel for the kids and parents who are now in the situation of having to find themselves new centres at potentially quite short notice.
4: A Canberra court has heard that a man who pleaded guilty to performing a Nazi salute in public has not renounced his white supremacist ideology. Jeff Tyler reports.
6: 19-year-old Zachary James Hook also pleaded guilty to sticking white supremacist posters on a centre for Indigenous students at the Australian National University. During a sentencing hearing, the prosecution told the court Hook had not denounced his beliefs or shown signs of rehabilitation. The teenager's defence lawyer said Hook had reflected on his actions after spending a harrowing few days in jail when he was first arrested. The case will return to court later this month. Jeff Tyler, Capital Radio News.
4: American feminist icon Gloria Steinem has died, aged 92. The journalist and activist was widely regarded as the defining face of second-wave feminism. According to a statement, she passed away peacefully at her home in New York City, surrounded by loved ones. And a number of traffic changes will be in place from tonight as work continues on Light Rail Stage 2A. From 8pm until Monday, the median lanes on Commonwealth Avenue will be closed between Albert Street and the Parksway on and off ramps, while also in the city, excavation work continues on Stage 1D of the Garden City Cycleway.
7: Sports update.
4: The ACT Brumbies have announced that the most capped player in Super Rugby history will return to their team for the 2027 season. James Slipper has signed on for one more year and says his body still feels good and he feels like he's still got plenty to contribute. Slip says he's not given much thought to coaching once his career is done.
8: At some point, like, I'd like to stay involved with the game at whatever level that is. But, yeah, nothing's really set in stone in that sort of sense. Like, just, there's always opportunities to break away from the game as well and go into the corporate world and sit behind a desk, and that could be interesting. At this stage, nothing's been decided upon.
4: And the Bulldogs have lost their final game of the NRL season, going down to the Broncos 20-34. Coach Cameron Serraldo says after back-to-back finals appearances, it's been a disappointing season.
9: I thought we had a lot to play for, considering we're back at home. It's been a tough year, an up and down year, but we wanted to finish the season really strong. Very loyal fans turned up tonight, and I expected us to put in our best performance of the year, and we were a long way off that.
4: And that's the latest from the Capital Radio Newsroom.
2: 2CC Weather, Alexander Watson Insulation. Canberra's cold. Your house doesn't have to be.
4: Partly cloudy today, going for a top of 18 degrees, 19 tomorrow and rain forecast. Sunny conditions and 19 again on Sunday, then 18 degrees and partly cloudy skies forecast for your Monday. Right now, it's 6 degrees in Belconnen, 6 degrees in Campbell and 6 degrees in Woden.
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11: Good morning, Canberra. It's 24 to 6 on this Friday, the 4th of September. Good to be with you this morning. 6255 1206 is the number if you want to join us, or get us via text on 0488 266 266 and let us know what's on your mind, Canberra. The story I'm about to talk about really highlights what the problems here in the ACT are and what the problem with Canberra and local government is. And it stems not so much from the Assembly this time, but it's from the public service mentality that we seem to have in this town. Now, I'm not suggesting that the nation's capital shouldn't have more public servants per capita than anywhere else in Australia. I mean, it stands to reason that the public servants are going to be here where the government sits. But when I talk about public service mentality, it's the sense of entitlement that says public servants are owed a job by the taxpayer. Now, once upon a time, you used to go and work in the public service not because it had the higher wages. You actually took a bit of a wage cut in order to maintain job security. Well, now you get the job security and you get paid more than the private sector in a lot of cases. And it stands to reason that those involved in the public service want to hang on to those jobs for love or money, because they are so lucrative. But when, even when the ACT government, and very rarely does it, but when it does do the right thing, it's criticised by all and sundry because of that public service mentality. What do I mean by that? Well, Infrastructure Canberra Director General Gillian Geraghty has confirmed that there's going to be a series of organisational redundancies. Now, it sparked widespread debate over local government timelines. Now, they say the job cuts come amidst tightening budgetary constraints within the Territory's primary public infrastructure delivery agency. Well, we know that the Territory's broke, and they need to start saving some money somewhere. This is the ACT government. But some industry analysts and the opposition, and this highlights too why the Canberra Liberals are a spent force and they no longer have any credibility in this town, is they've labelled the decision as highly detrimental to the Territory's economic future, describing the structural cuts as a ludicrous move. So we're broke. We know we have too many public servants because we have more public servants per capita in the ACT government than the federal government does. And when the government says, you know what, we need to rationalise this and start to be more efficient, the Liberal Party says no. Fair dinkum. Now, the unions, of course, have come out and hit out at this, as you would expect. They argue that reducing specialised personnel at this critical juncture directly threatens the successful execution of several multi-million dollar public projects. Well, maybe it should, because some of those public projects shouldn't go ahead. They're too expensive, they're over budget, and they don't serve the community. But the agency has quite rightly defended the restructuring process as a necessary step to optimise operational efficiency. Well, since when is it a bad thing to optimise operational efficiency? They also say we need to realign public service resources with current economic realities. And there's the key, the current economic realities. Our town is broke. Our businesses are being forced out of business because the rates are too high. We, the taxpayer, are being expected to pay for everything. And finally, the ACT government wakes up and says, hey, maybe we need to cut something. And all hell breaks loose. Now, they say, this is the directorate, that core project oversight teams will maintain sufficient capacity to deliver critical transport and community assets without experiencing extensive delays. Okay. You would hope that that is the case. Now, I don't have a lot of confidence that the government will get this right, but at least they're trying to do the right thing by cutting out some of the cost. Now, we know that our public service in Australia is completely inefficient. Here in the ACT, it's even worse. So if we can actually streamline that, and much more of this needs to be done. We need to look at CIT. We need to look at transport for Canberra. We need to look at certainly the public health system. We need to look at education, where somehow we're over our staffing budget but understaffed at the same time. The efficiencies need to start now. In fact, they needed to start 20 years ago. But let's get behind the government on this one and say, hey, at least you're moving in the right direction. Please get it right. And if you're a public servant, I understand you want to hang on to your job. Now, these are going to be voluntary redundancies, which probably says the wrong people will end up taking them. But understand that you're there to serve us, and we pay your wages in order to get that service. And if the government wants to make that service more efficient, well, sorry, but some of you might have to go work in the real world. Let's get talking, Canberra.
12: Who am I? I'm the unsilent majority, Big Mouth.
11: Now, flip side of that is to show you how bad things are here in Canberra and how businesses are going bust hand over fist. We've got prominent childcare provider Edge Early Learning announced yesterday that it's going to permanently close its centre located in Charnwood. Now, it comes after the facility received a strict 3-month operation suspension from the Territory Childcare Regulator. But if you can't make money out of childcare, which is a licence, more so than a casino, it's a licence to print money, if you can't make a go of it, then that says there's a problem with the economic environment here in the ACT. Now, it follows broader financial challenges for the parent company, of course, which recently entered voluntary administration. It is trying to keep its Australian locations functional. Management expressed regret over the sudden disruption caused to local families, and that is going to be an issue here. Now, the ACT Childcare Regulator reaffirmed its commitment to maintaining safety and operational standards across all early learning environments, and that's fine. I mean, we all expect that. In fact, we should demand it. But the families now are being directed to regional support services to secure placement opportunities elsewhere, which is not going to be easy, given that Charnwood is in the forgotten West Belconnen region. So I feel for the families who are going to be impacted by this, but again, it just highlights how hard it is to do business here in the ACT. Now, this law and order issue here in the ACT continues on. Police have issued an urgent public appeal following a multi-vehicle traffic incident in the inner south in Forest. Investigators are actively seeking dash cam footage and eyewitness statements from anyone who was travelling in the area during the time frame. Around 8:35pm on Tuesday, the 1st of September, a blue Hyundai i30 hatchback bearing ACT plates with the registration number YPL09H collided with another vehicle. Now, it occurred directly at the busy intersection connecting Canberra Avenue and State Circle. And according to police reports, the driver of the blue Hyundai fled the immediate scene of the accident without stopping to exchange personal or insurance details with the other party. If you know anything, contact Crime Stoppers. So that happened at about 8:35pm on Tuesday at the Canberra Avenue State Circle intersection. So, police are also renewing calls for community assistance regarding a destructive house fire in Richardson. Detectives believe the blaze was deliberately lit and they're focusing on their efforts on identifying three individuals seen near the property. This happened at approximately 3 a.m. on the 31st of May. And again, if you know anything, contact Crime Stoppers. Frightening. And police are investigating what they believe is a double assault in Phillip. Again, this happened Thursday. A violent incident in the commercial hub. Investigators are attempting to identify a suspect involved in the physical assault of two women walking through the town centre. The targeted attack occurred during the evening hours of last week, leaving both female victims with minor physical injuries and significant emotional distress, as you can imagine. Police have been reviewing closed-circuit television footage from business operators around the area and have also conducted door-to-door inquiries too, and they want anyone that has any information to contact Crime Stoppers. One again, there you go, three in a row, contact Crime Stoppers. Frightening, isn't it? Just quickly before we move on, the federal government has announced that they're deploying a 15-person disaster assistance response team to Nepal. Let's hope that we have more survivors located in that absolute tragedy on the other side of the world. 6255 1206 is the number. If you want to text us, 0488 266 266. If you call, I'll give you a ticket in the meat tray raffle. It's 6:15.
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3: A man has died after being hit by a truck about 25 kilometres northeast of Canberra. American feminist icon Gloria Steinem has died, age 92, and a number of traffic changes will be in place from tonight as work continues on light rail stage 2A. And in sport, the ACT Brumbies have announced that the most capped player in Super Rugby history will return to their team for the 2027 season.
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9: Partly sunny and breezy at times today with a high of 17 degrees. Mainly clear with a low of 7 tonight. Right now it's partly cloudy and 6 degrees and feels like 6 degrees. It is 11 minutes to 6. Winds are east to northeasterly 7 kilometres an hour. Wind gusts about the same. The air quality is fair. Tomorrow, very windy with a bit of rain and a top of 16. Sunday, sunshine and 17. Then we'll get a bit of afternoon rain and 16 on Monday before it's sunny days with tops in the high teens, early 20s right through the rest of next week. So spring has well and truly sprung. Fairly big show planned for you this morning. We're going to talk to the CEO of the National Electrical and Communications Association today. Suggestion that data booms or the data centre boom is going to further exacerbate about our construction skills crisis. Simon Miller is the CEO of Anglicare. We're going to talk about cuts to aged care funding. And Peter Garrett, the lead commissioner of that public inquiry into AUKUS, their final public hearings happened yesterday. So we'll find out what this is all about. I mean, as I said at the time, when you look at who the commissioners on this public inquiry are, and there's no government involvement in this, and they're all anti-nuclear people. So you can guess what is going to be the outcome, except for Chris Barry, former Admiral Barry, who is probably the outlier on that committee. But we'll find out from Peter Garrett what is happening there. We might even talk to him about his old mate Rob Hurst, who would have had a birthday yesterday had he not passed away. Before we get to all of that, though, let's have a look at what's making local news with Brad McIntosh from the Capital Radio newsroom. Morning, mate.
10: Good morning. A number of traffic changes will be in place from tonight as work continues on light rail stage 2A.
9: Hang on, so the lollipop guys are back then?
10: They are back, yes. From 8pm until Monday, the median lanes on Commonwealth Avenue will be closed between Albert Street and the Parksways on and off ramps. Moving across, the Lifeline Canberra Book Fair is back from today with plenty of goods up for grabs. Locals will be packing out Exhibition Park over the next 3 days, hunting for some second-hand books, DVDs, CDs, vinyls, magazines and much more.
9: I better go and find myself a gold coin so I can buy some vinyl.
10: Yeah, sure.
9: I've got no room for books, but...
10: There's some gems there, so yeah, not a bad idea. And ACT Health and Community Services is urging hay fever sufferers to take precautions before heading outside this spring. They've suggested that you can check the pollen forecast using the Aerator app or the Canberra Pollen Count and Forecast website, carry your medication, and talk to your GP about managing your symptoms if they're a bit much.
9: Yeah, indeed. The wattles are out, and that's not good for everybody. Let's have a look at some sport.
11: 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Sport Shorts.
10: The Bulldogs have lost their final game of the NRL season, going down to the Broncos 20-34. Coach Cameron Ciroldo says after back-to-back final appearance, it's been a disappointing season for them. In the AFL, Hawthorn has caused an upset win in the qualifying finals, knocking off the minor premiers Fremantle 10-12-72 to 5-10-40. The loss has handed the Dockers their first loss at home all season. The Hawks managed to keep Freo at just a single goal in the first half. Freo will now play the winner of tonight's game between Geelong and Carlton, and the ACT Brumbies have announced that their most capped player in Super Rugby history will be returning to their team for the 2027 season. James Slipper has signed on for one more year. He says his body still feels good and he feels like he's got plenty to contribute.
9: I'm a bit torn at the moment, Brad. We'll do the days of the year, but I'm wondering, do I play Margaritaville? Because apparently it's Jimmy Buffett Day today.
10: Oh, okay.
9: Or do we do some famous birthdays?
10: Ooh, that's a tough one.
9: It's National Lazy Mums Day today. It's, you know, busy mums. Just take the day off and, like, you know,
10: if
9: the washing doesn't get done, so be it.
10: That's it.
9: National Wildlife Day.
10: That's a good one.
9: National Macadamia Nut Day. How good's a macadamia?
10: I love macadamia nut, yeah.
9: As long as somebody else peels them for you, because you need one of those special contraptions.
10: Yeah.
9: It's called a bonk.
10: A bonk.
9: Yeah, it's a vice.
10: Never heard of it.
9: Crack them open.
10: Oh, yeah. I didn't know that.
9: National Food Bank Day. Shout out to all the food bank operators, particularly the cost of living crisis.
10: Absolutely.
9: National Chianti Day.
10: Chianti?
9: Yes, with a fava beans and a nice, it's Northern Italian wine.
10: Got it.
9: International Taekwondo Day.
10: Okay.
9: So to all the dance studio instructors out there, it's not a real martial art. As I mentioned, Jimmy Buffett Day today. As it should be. National Eat an Extra Dessert Day. I did that last night.
10: Eat an Extra Dessert?
9: Yeah, I got Uber Eats from Via Dolce.
10: I
9: got some lemon sorbet and this red velvet cake that was really good.
10: Yeah, that sounds good.
9: National Spice Blend Day.
10: Spice Blend, yeah.
9: I've been doing my own spice blends lately because I go to the nut shop out at the Fishwick and
10: buy
9: all the bulk spices and you just mix them up yourself and put them in one of those chocolate shaker things.
10: Nice.
9: National Newspaper Carrier Day. Shout out to all the paper boys out there. Do we still have paper boys?
10: Do we still have them?
9: I don't know. Yeah. Mm. National College Colours Day.
10: Like American.
9: Yeah.
10: Yeah, fair enough.
9: Our school colours were green and gold when I was at school.
10: That's very patriotic.
9: Yeah, it was. It was more Irish, though, because Patrician Brothers.
10: Of course.
9: Bring Your Manners to Work Day. Andrew, did you bring yours? No.
10: He's shaking his head.
9: Yeah, right. Okay. And World Cogeneration Day.
10: Cogeneration Day.
9: Yeah. I don't even know what that means.
10: No, me either. No. I'm stumped.
9: All right. I haven't got enough time to play Margaritaville, so let's have a look at some famous birthdays.

0: I promise I will play it at some stage today. Dick York was born in Fort Wayne, Indiana in 1928. He died age 63 in 1992.
1: Yeah, he was an American actor.
0: He was. He was the first of the two Dicks that played Samantha's husband, Darren, in Bewitched from 19... when was he there? He was... left the series due to complications from a back injury after the first five seasons, and then, of course, Dick Sargent took over, and they looked almost identical.
1: Yeah,
0: it was kind of weird. Both called Dick, and they both looked the same.
1: Mm.
0: Great show, though, Bewitched. It was very funny that she was a witch, and the sticky beak neighbours used to always see her doing weird stuff.
1: Yeah.
0: And the husband would come home, and the wife would go, "She made the dog disappear." "Don't be stupid, you've been drinking again." You know, once, yeah. Mitzi Gaynor, born on this day in Chicago in 1931, died age 93 in 2024.
1: Yeah, she was a US actress, dancer, singer.
0: Yeah. Born Francesca von Gerber, probably best known for the musical South Pacific. There is nothing like a day. This is the only song I know of from South Pacific, so I'm playing it.
1: Fair enough.
0: I did watch it a couple of times. One of the all-time greats. Dawny Fraser is 89 today.
1: Yeah, one of our best Australian swimmers.
0: Yeah, four gold, four silver at three successive Olympics before she got banned because somebody else stole a flag and they thought it was her. But in later life, she was actually a member of Parliament for the seat of Balmain.
1: Yeah.
0: Let's play a bit of Dawn Fraser swimming first.
2: Dawn Fraser, with a burst over the last few yards, sets a new Olympic and world record.
0: Yeah, for one term, she was the member for Balmain in the Parliament, but she is a dyed-in-the-wool Balmain Tigers fan. I had dinner with, kind of a barbecue dinner with Dawny at a golf tournament once, and all we did was talk about the Tigers.

0: so much better than the West Tigers theme. I miss the real Tigers. Mike Leyland was born in England on this day in 1941, died age 68 in 2009.
1: Yeah, he was one half of the famous Leyland brothers.
0: Of course. Where are we, Mike? Bugger, do I know, Mal?
2: Travel all over the countryside. Ask the Leylands. Travel all over the countryside. Ask the Leyland brothers.
0: They used to own this servo up on the Central Coast that had like a miniature Ayers Rock on top of it. Daryl Cotton, born in Adelaide in 1949. He died age 62 in 2012.
1: Yeah, he was an Australian singer. He was a lead singer of Zoot.
0: Yeah, and he was also did a the Early Bird Show. It was like a early Hey Hey It's Saturday thing on Channel 10. But he did have a couple of solo hits like this one. I guess that you're the same. Thank you, Daryl. That'll do for this morning. Thank you, Brad. It is 6:25.
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9: It's 7 degrees in Canberra, partly cloudy today, going for a top of 18. From the Capital Radio Newsroom, good morning. I'm Tia Priest-Willamott. Australia is stepping up its assistance in Nepal, deploying a team of specialist drone operators to the flood-ravaged country. The federal government has also increased funding by a further $3 million, taking the total to $11 million. Foreign Minister Penny Wong says her department is doing all it can to locate 38 Australians still missing in the disaster. A question on estimates from the ACT opposition has revealed just how many Canberrans are using the Territory's public libraries on Sundays. Government Services Minister Tara Chain said in estimates that over 125,000 locals walk through the doors of our libraries on Sundays, with the most visits in Tuggeranong at 37,000. Libraries will no longer be open on Sundays or late at night under new changes that came into effect last week. Shadow Minister for Government Services Peter Kane says the government have had these figures for some time.
10: I got them through an FOI inquiry from government sources. So these are figures going back, you know, to July 2024. They've clearly had them. They take and gather visitor numbers. They knew what the numbers were and they proceeded with the changes anyway.
9: Today marks 20 years since the death of Steve Irwin. The wildlife warrior was killed by a stingray while filming a documentary in far north Queensland in 2006, leaving behind a legacy of conservation through Australia Zoo. Friend and country music legend John Williamson performed at Steve's memorial service at the zoo and says it was one of the hardest things he ever had to do.
11: Well, True Blue was the main one, really, but I enjoyed singing that for Steve because if anyone represented what True Blue means, it was Steve Irwin, you know. I didn't think I had the luxury of getting sentimental because I was facing the family. It was hard enough for them.
9: And the Lifeline Canberra Book Fair is back from today with plenty of goods up for grabs. Locals will be packing out Exhibition Park over the next 3 days, hunting for some second-hand books, DVDs, CDs, vinyls, magazines and much more. Interim CEO of Lifeline Canberra, Adam Miller, says there will be plenty of goods on sale.
12: We've got the usual suspects, but I tell you what, we've got some fantastic 4K DVDs and DVD box sets in our Discovery Room, which are pretty special. And, you know, we've got a plethora of books of every description you could think of.
9: All the money raised over the weekend will go towards supporting the Suicide Prevention Service.
13: The latest finance report.
9: The Dow Jones is up 615 points this morning at 53,677. Gold is selling at $4,478 an ounce, and one Australian dollar is buying 72.03 US cents.
13: Sports update.
9: Broncos prop Payne Haas has gone out a winner, scoring in last night's 34-20 victory over the Bulldogs. The Souths-bound superstar farewelled Brisbane fans with a trademark try after just 6 minutes. In the AFL, Fremantle coach Justin Longmire has backed his team to rebound from last night's shock loss to Hawthorn in Perth, the Hawks winning by 32 points through to a prelim. And the GWS Giants AFLW side will be looking to put last weekend's loss to the Power behind them when they go up against the Lions in Brisbane on Saturday. The side went down to the Adelaide side in the dying moments at Manuka Oval, losing 52-48. Defender and former Lion Poppy Bolt says they've been reflecting on the loss.
14: I think the more that you're in those situations, the more you get used to it and you know what to do. So, yeah, we've been in that situation a few times now. So hopefully, yeah, if we're in it again, we know what to do.
9: And that's the latest from the Capital Radio newsroom.
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15: Good morning, I'm Marty Cole with the latest Canberra traffic. All lanes have reopened on the Federal Highway. There was an overnight crash that had the Federal closed northbound at Bywong. Lanes have reopened to traffic though, so no problems if you're heading out of the ACT toward Yarra on the Federal Highway. The Monaro Highway, also a good run inbound this morning. No delays at the border. Barton Highway, clear run at the border crossing as well, and a good run through Murrum Bateman and through to Yass today. 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That's the latest Canberra traffic.
3: 2CC weather. Alexander Watson Insulation. Canberra's cold. Your house doesn't have to be.
9: Partly cloudy today, going for a top of 18 degrees. 19 tomorrow and rain forecast. Sunny conditions and 19 again on Sunday, then 18 degrees and partly cloudy skies forecast for your Monday. Right now, it's 7 degrees in Crace, 7 degrees in Parkes and it's 6 degrees in Chisholm.
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0: It's 6:07 on this Friday, the 4th of September. If you're a rugby league fan, you probably, like me, might be scratching your head at one of the most bizarre decisions I've ever seen made in rugby league, and that is that Queensland Rugby League has officially announced that Darius Boyd will be the new head coach of the Queensland Maroons, replacing Billy Slater, who decided that he'd had enough after losing this week's round. QRL Chairman Brian Canavan formally introduced Boyd, praising his extensive representative career and deep understanding of Queensland's team culture. Now, Boyd played 337 NRL games across his career. He won two premierships, represented the Maroons in 9 separate Origin Series victories in that golden era. But the bloke is one of the worst communicators I've ever seen. Do they tell him that he has to talk to the team and then occasionally talk to the media? This bloke was famous for the one-word press conference. He obviously was... Wayne Bennett kind of treated him like a son, so maybe he learnt something from the great man while he was there. But as a New South Welshman, bring it on. 6255 1206. Let's have a look at some petrol prices.
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0: The cheapest unleaded in the region today is at Costco, $1.94.7. The Mobil, Metro and Pearl Energy at Queanbeyan, they're all $1.95.9, as is the Metro Crestwood. The Pearl in Bungendore is $1.98.5. It's over $2 a litre everywhere else. Diesel, $2.37.9 at the Mobil, Metro and Pearl Energy in Queanbeyan and the Metro Crestwood. 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The Metro Barrier Street, Fishwick, $2.40.9. And then we're up around nearly $2.50 a litre in most other places. And premium unleaded is $2.13.9 at the Mobil, Metro and Pearl Energy in Queanbeyan and the Metro Crestwood. 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The Metro Barrier Street, Fishwick, $2.20.9. 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
0: Yeah, we'll announce the winner of the CBR Meats voucher later this morning, but there's still a chance to get yourself in the draw. A ticket in the meat tray raffle for everybody that calls the program on 6255 1206. Orders at cbrmeats.com.au is where you can order their fantastic meat and sausages. Now, I am somebody that thinks we need to embrace this data centre boom and particularly the development of artificial intelligence. Not that the two are necessarily the same thing, which our government doesn't seem to get, but I am not convinced in any way, shape or form that we're going to get this right, only because we have politicians that don't seem to understand technology. But the Housing Industry Association and the National Electrical and Communications Association are warning that the growing data centre sector is intensifying pressure on already limited construction workers. We know that we've got a trade shortage in this country. We know that we've got a limitation of qualified people within our construction industry. So what is this going to mean if we are going to have this massive investment in building data centres across the country? Stuart Joyce is the CEO of the National Electrical and Communications Association and joins us now. Stuart, good morning.
19: Thank you, Stephen, for having me.
0: I guess your industry is going to be impacted by this. Obviously, you know, we need to build the physical structures around these things, but everything that goes into a data centre, I guess, falls under your umbrella.
19: Yeah, it sure does. Look, if you look at NECA support the data centre growth, it's great for our industry and it's great for the growth of the economy. But, you know, the big challenge is getting the number of apprentices we need to get trained and through the system to ensure that we can meet this demand. I mean, right at the moment, the data centres, the estimate is that we need an additional 13,000 just to meet the data center demand. So it is quite a big issue.
0: So how do we do that? I mean, obviously skilled migration is part of that, but that doesn't add, you know, or doesn't actually help out the growth of our own domestic workforce. Everybody in the building industry says we need more apprentices. How do you make that happen?
19: Well, I think it's twofold. I think it's investment from the government to allow us to have more places and train more apprentices, but it's also investment by the data center operators themselves, investing in building centers that the RTOs or the TAFE can then produce more apprentices.
0: Okay, so how does that work? What are we talking about? The data centers actually providing their own apprentice pipelines in conjunction with one of the training providers, or how do you actually see the mechanics of it working?
19: Yeah, correct. Look, at the moment, NECA is talking to data center operators at the moment in terms of them basically funding the setting up of schools for them to then produce, yes, like you're saying, 300 to 400 apprentices a year. I mean, there's no one answer to this. It's got to

0: 1,000 on data centers, there's still a large portion of electricians required to just deliver all the infrastructure and normal construction projects that are online at the moment.
1: Stuart, how long does it realistically take an apprentice electrician to become autonomous?
0: It's usually around that second to third year. They right. start to, the investment you make starts to pay off.
1: And then, you know, what are we talking, 5 years before they can be sort of left unsupervised to do a job themselves? 4 years? How quickly can they become a competent tradesman that can do a job by themselves rather than work under a more senior tradesman?
0: Look, technically they can, once they've finished their four years of apprenticeship, they're qualified, and so they can work unsupervised. But generally in my background, I'm an electrician myself, you know, within a couple of years, they then are sort of left a bit more unsupervised, but just managed a little bit more in the first few years.
1: Are you confident that we can actually get the settings right to make this work? I mean, 72,000 by 2030, to me, sounds a bit impossible, but you're at the coalface. Can we actually make it happen?
0: Well, it's a huge challenge. You know, it's a matter of, I think, like I said, government, data centres and ourselves coming together to try and address this issue, but it is a challenge.
1: Yeah, it's certainly one of those things. It's the investment that we need to embrace, but we need to get it right. Stuart, I appreciate your time this morning.
0: No worries, thank you.
1: All the best. Stuart Joyce, the Chief Executive Officer of the National Electrical and Communications Association. You know, I keep saying 40 years ago, the Hawke government told everybody, don't become a tradie. If you're a tradie, you're a failure. You need to go to university and become a burger flipper. Well, how's that working for us now? 6:15.
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9: A question on estimates from the ACT opposition has revealed just how many Canberrans are using the Territory's public libraries on Sunday. Today marks 20 years since the death of Steve Irwin, who was killed by a stingray back in 2006. And the Lifeline Canberra Book Fair is back from today with plenty of goods up for grabs. And in sport, the GWS Giants AFLW side will be looking to put last weekend's loss behind them when they go up against the Lions in Brisbane on Saturday.
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10: Good morning, I'm Marty Cole with the latest Canberra traffic. After an overnight crash at Bywong that had the Federal Highway closed northbound, all lanes have reopened to traffic. That's the Federal Highway at Bywong. All northbound lanes have reopened to traffic this morning. There's a breakdown on the Federal Highway in the southbound lanes just near Sutton Road, though. Also getting reports of a breakdown on the Barton Highway, not far from the border crossing. It's in the northbound lanes if you're heading out of the ACT. Riding an e-scooter or e-bike, wear a helmet, park considerately and follow the road rules. rules. Be mindful of pedestrians, cyclists and other path and road users. If you see anything on the roads, call 1300 59 59 37. That's the latest Canberra traffic.
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2: Almost 19 past 6, partly sunny and breezy at times across the region today with a high of 17 degrees. Right now, mostly cloudy and 5 degrees, but feels like 8 degrees with no wind to speak of and fair air quality.
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2: British Prime Minister Andy Burnham and French President Emmanuel Macron met at 10 Downing Street yesterday. The leaders discussed strengthening the UK-EU ties, scaling up action against illegal migration in the English Channel, and establishing local assembly lines in Ukraine for the Scalp long-range cruise missile. Burnham also raised concerns regarding the European Union's Made in Europe public procurement plan and its potential negative impacts on British industries. Russian Foreign Minister Sergei Lavrov announced yesterday that Moscow will close all German cultural centres, including the Goethe Institute on Russian territory. The decision serves as a direct retaliatory measure after Germany blamed Russia for an August 4 drone incident at Leipzig-Halle Airport and subsequently ordered the closure of the Russian consulate in Bonn and the Russian House Cultural Centre in Berlin. In response to heightened regional security anxieties, Finland commenced a massive civil defence drill in the central city of Kuopio. The exercise involves more than 2,000 volunteers, students and local authorities simulating a response to cyber attacks and missile strikes targeting critical power and water infrastructure. The Dutch Central Bank has revealed that it's completed a massive transfer of 86 metric tons of gold reserves out of North America to London. The relocation from New York and Ottawa, which took place between March and August, was framed as a strategic crisis preparedness measure driven by rising global geopolitical instability. And members of the Parliament of Liechtenstein have voted to pass a citizen-backed initiative to legalise abortion. Despite securing majority backing in the legislative chamber, the future of the bill remains highly uncertain as the principality's monarch has previously threatened to exercise his absolute right of veto to block the legislation from taking effect. That's what's happening in Europe this morning.
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2: It's 21 past 6. I did mention earlier that it is indeed Jimmy Buffett Day, so I said I was going to do it. Here it is. Margaritaville for the late, great Jimmy Buffett.

0: Shout out to all the parrot heads on Jimmy Buffett Day here on 1206 2CC. The late, great Jimmy Buffett.
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0: Ben from Miranda, what's your take on this data centre boom?
2: Well, Stephen, the data centre boom or the data centre discussion which the federal government has been pushing over the last fortnight especially is, it's just a distraction. I mean, Australia has had two enormous problems over the last 20, 25 years, one being stable energy and the cost of that energy, the second one being water. Now, as I understand it, to establish and maintain data centres requires an enormous amount of both. So,
0: not necessarily always water, but yeah, in general terms, you're right. Yeah.
2: So these are two things that Australia has been wrestling with over the last 20, 25 years, and with Chris Bowen still as the energy minister, let's be honest, it hasn't been sorted. So why would any private companies investing their own money, why would they invest it in Australia, given the uncertainty around these two areas,
0: when
2: they could put it in other countries?
0: I don't know the answer to that, but my only my guess is space, because we certainly don't have the business conditions to attract proper foreign investment, but there must be a reason for it. Maybe it's our strategic position in this part of the world, given that most of these operators are out of the US, but it is a good question, and they are the central concerns to this, but it's where the investment is, so we need to get it right, Ben, whether we like it or not. Coming up after the break, we'll have a look at some of the big issues facing the world with Alex Center from the Central Media Group. We'll talk all things finance with Scott Phillips later this hour, and then our daily dose of common sense after 7 o'clock with the one and only Dr. Ryan Story from Dick Johnson Racing. We're going to talk prostate cancer, which he has a personal story to share about. It's 27 and a half past six.
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11: It's 7 degrees in Canberra, partly cloudy today, going for a top of 18. From the Capital Radio Newsroom, good morning. I'm Tia Priest-Willamott. Australia is stepping up its assistance in Nepal, deploying a team of specialist drone operators to the flood-ravaged country. The federal government has also increased funding by a further $3 million, taking the total to $11 million. Foreign Minister Penny Wong says her department is doing all it can to locate 38 Australians still missing in the disaster. A question on estimates from the ACT opposition has revealed just how many Canberrans are using the Territory's public libraries on Sundays. Government Services Minister Tara Chain said in estimates that over 125,000 locals walk through the doors of our libraries on Sundays, with the most visits in Tuggeranong at 37,000. Libraries will no longer be open on Sundays or late at night under new changes that came into effect last week. Shadow Minister for Government Services Peter Kane says the government have had these figures for some time.
12: I got them through an FOI inquiry from government sources. So these are figures going back, you know, to July 2024. They've clearly had them. They take and gather visitor numbers. They knew what the numbers were and they proceeded with the changes anyway.
11: Today marks 20 years since the death of Steve Irwin. The wildlife warrior was killed by a stingray while filming a documentary in far north Queensland in 2006, leaving behind a legacy of conservation through Australia Zoo. Friend and country music legend John Williamson performed at Steve's memorial service at the zoo and says it was one of the hardest things he ever had to do.
13: Well, True Blue was the main one, really, but I enjoyed singing that for Steve because if anyone represented what True Blue means, it was Steve Irwin, you know. I didn't think I had the luxury of getting sentimental because I was facing the family. It was hard enough for them.
11: And the Lifeline Canberra Book Fair is back from today with plenty of goods up for grabs. Locals will be packing out Exhibition Park over the next 3 days, hunting for some secondhand books, DVDs, CDs, vinyls, magazines and much more. Interim CEO of Lifeline Canberra, Adam Miller, says there will be plenty of goods on sale.
14: We've got the usual suspects, but I tell you what, we've got some fantastic 4K DVDs and DVD box sets in our Discovery Room, which are pretty special. And, you know, we've got a plethora of books of every description you could think of.
11: All the money raised over the weekend will go towards supporting the Suicide Prevention Service.
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11: The Dow Jones is up 615 points this morning at 53,677. Gold is selling at $4,478 an ounce and one Australian dollar is buying 72.03 US cents.
10: Sports update.
11: Broncos prop Payne Haas has gone out a winner, scoring in last night's 34-20 victory over the Bulldogs. The Souths-bound superstar farewelled Brisbane fans with a trademark try after just 6 minutes. In the AFL, Fremantle coach Justin Longmire has backed his team to rebound from last night's shock loss to Hawthorn in Perth, the Hawks winning by 32 points through to a prelim. And the GWS Giants AFLW side will be looking to put last weekend's loss to the Power behind them when they go up against the Lions in Brisbane on Saturday. The side went down to the Adelaide side in the dying moments at Manuka Oval, losing 52-48. Defender and former Lion Poppy Bolt says they've been reflecting on the loss.
15: I think the more that you're in those situations, the more you get used to it and you know what to do. So, yeah, we've been in that situation a few times now. So hopefully, yeah, if we're in it again, we know what to do.
11: And that's the latest from the Capital Radio Newsroom.
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17: Good morning, I'm Marty Cole with the latest Canberra traffic. An overnight crash did have the Federal Highway closed northbound at Bywong, but all lanes have reopened to traffic, so no delays on the run between the ACT and Collector. We have a breakdown reported on the Tuggeranong Parkway in the southbound lanes just south of Cotter Road. Bit of fog affecting the Kings Highway through Cowan this morning. There will be roadworks along the Kings Highway at both Maloon and Larbert again today. Expect some minor delays both ways. 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Hurry, must end Tuesday at Amart. 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You're up to date with the latest Canberra traffic.
16: 2CC weather. Alexander Watson Insulation. Canberra's cold. Your house doesn't have to be.
11: Partly cloudy today, going for a top of 18 degrees, 19 tomorrow and rain forecast. Sunny conditions and 19 again on Sunday, then 18 degrees and partly cloudy skies forecast for your Monday. Right now, it's 7 degrees in Crace, 7 degrees in Parkes and it's 6 degrees in Chisholm.
16: Canberra's news leader is 2CC.
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18: 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Totally snowbound with no cars, no queues and no crowds. 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
0: 23-7, I was just watching this cooking video thing that popped up on my social media feed and I thought, oh, that looks good, I might try that. And they just kept adding ingredients and I'm telling myself, stop, enough. You don't need more than five ingredients for almost anything. Unless it's some really convoluted French thing. You know who knows about this stuff. Alex Center from the Central Media Group. Morning, Alex.
20: Good morning. How are you?
0: You don't need too many ingredients.
20: No. The skills are the most simplest, like three ingredients for a great pasta sauce.
0: Yeah, indeed. Olive oil, garlic, basil, tomato. That's it. That's four ingredients. And then,
20: well, do you consider oil an ingredient?
0: Well, with a simple pasta sauce, it is because it's what carries the thing. But yeah, normally your oil and salt and pepper and those kind of things are your staple. But yeah.
20: Okay. Well, it's five.
0: Yeah, indeed. Major album release days have been linked to a 15% jump in US traffic deaths. You know why? Because there hasn't been a good album release since 1990.
20: Well, the fact that it is specifically mentioning Taylor Swift and Drake.
0: Well, there you go. I mean, if I had to listen to a Taylor Swift album, I'd probably run off the road too.
20: So US traffic deaths jumped around 15% on days when the B album dropped. Research has tracked this through nearly 250,000 traffic deaths between 2017 to 2022 and looked at the 10 biggest release days. They worked out there was roughly around 18 extra deaths on an average release day.
0: Yeah.
20: And streaming itself was like by about 3%. It really impacts younger people and they own the most. And solo drivers more than drivers with a passenger. So, you know what, you and I spoke about this a couple of years ago where we talked about during the Christmas break that you're more likely to have a car accident if you listen to certain Christmas songs that are more exciting.
0: Yeah, like Mariah Carey. Anybody who listens to that is going to run into something.
20: Anyway.
0: Yeah. I mean, that's driving home for Christmas, Chris Rea, that will never make you run off the road.
20: It's true.
0: Yeah. Science says it matters if you talk to your dog like a person, righto.
20: Okay, so you make fun of me for cooking dog food like a human being.
0: Yeah.
20: But this is people who talk to their pets like a human. I don't really do this with Goldie, and I don't do baby talk. You know how people do baby talk?
0: Yeah, yeah.
20: I'm not really into that. But researchers used a device that would record snippets of daily life, and they studied over 5,000 clips from 240 people who were talking to their cats and dogs.
0: Mm.
20: And people who spoke to their pets, about 9.2% of the recorded chatter showed that the pets would be more affectionate towards them, They boosted well-being, and they also found that there was a scientific nod towards pet owners who do this instinctively because they already see that animal as a member of the family. So yeah. It really does impact the dog, how they're treated in their home. And I often think about people who have dogs where they just ignore the dog and the dog's left in the backyard, how hard that would be for the pet. So it's nice to know that research like this isn't suggesting that it's wasteful to use that energy on the dog.
0: Well, I told you about the golden doodle that I met called Steve. I reckon his owner speaks to him like a real dog, like a human. Because, it's like, hey, Steve, go and grab your lead.
20: Knock it off, Steve.
0: Yeah, exactly. Yeah. Now, apparently, a survey has found employees absolutely loathe AI in the workplace. Okay.
20: Yes. So mentions of AI in the workplace have exploded on review platforms up to about 250% in the last year. What we're finding is that people are very concerned around AI, obviously. The biggest concerns are from writers and journalists, but also accountants. Accountants at 80% are really concerned in AI in the workplace. And they say that bosses are using AI as a job killer.
0: Right.
20: So it's not just younger workers that are worried about being replaced. It's showing across all of the different professions that seemed AI-proof just a few years ago.
0: Well, I would have thought it would be more prevalent against older workers thinking they were going to be replaced by AI, whereas younger workers would embrace it. But there you go. Everyone's concerned about it.
20: Everyone, and also the younger generation are hating the AI content on TikTok and Instagram, all those videos. So there's a real divide within the generations around their adoption of AI.
0: Well, I guess I'm lucky. I know that AI can't do my job, so.
20: Exactly.
0: Yeah. Good on you, Alex. We'll catch up next week. Have a good weekend.
20: You too.
0: Alex Center from the Central Media Group, 6255 1206. Let's have a look at some sports shorts.
16: On 2CC Breakfast with Stephen Senatiempo. Sports shorts.
0: The Brisbane Broncos have wrapped up their NRL Premiership defence with a 34-20 win over the Canterbury Bulldogs at a Coors Stadium. It was a big night for club great Payne Haas, who scored in the opening 2 minutes. It was also sin-binned in his final game for the club before he moves off to the Roosters, the Rabbitohs next year. The AFL's minor premiers have been stunned at home in the opening qualifying final, Hawthorn defeating Fremantle by 32 points in Perth. The Dockers will now face the winner of tonight's elimination final between Geelong and Carlton. At the US Open, three Aussies are on court in the second round. Alexi Poprin has won his opening set. That's what's happening in sport. We'll have a look at finance after the break. It is 17 minutes to 7.
16: Michael McLaren. The evidence all around us suggests that in the pursuit of sustainability, we've actually started sliding toward an unsustainable future where we price ourselves out of the market and destroy the likelihood of domestic industries ever becoming viable because we strangle them from the get-go with regulation, limitations, high energy costs and new anti-aspirational tax policies to boot. Michael McLaren. Weekdays from noon on 2CC.
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11: A question on estimates from the ACT opposition has revealed just how many Canberrans are using the Territory's public libraries on Sunday. Today marks 20 years since the death of Steve Irwin, who was killed by a stingray back in 2006. And the Lifeline Canberra Book Fair is back from today with plenty of goods up for grabs. And in sport, the GWS Giants AFLW side will be looking to put last weekend's loss behind them when they go up against the Lions in Brisbane on Saturday.
16: When your car is off the road, you can rely on Red Spot to keep you moving. redspot.com.au. 2CC traffic.
17: Good morning, I'm Marty Cole with the latest Canberra traffic. Some fog patches about this morning. It is affecting the Kings Highway through Cowan today. At Fishwick, we have a reported breakdown or some debris, in actual fact, on the Monero Highway. It's in the southbound lanes just south of Newcastle Street. Be aware, from 8pm tonight until 5am on Monday morning, Commonwealth Avenue median lanes will be closed between Albert Street and Parksway on and off ramps for ongoing works. 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
23: Now it's back to Canberra's Best Breakfast with Stephen Senatiempo. 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Canberra's 2CC.
0: It's 12 and a half minutes to 7. Time to have a look at some finance.
23: On 2CC Breakfast with Stephen Senatiempo. Finance with the Motley Fool.
0: Scott Phillips is the Chief Investment Officer of the Motley Fool. Morning, Scott.
24: Stephen, good morning. Happy Friday.
0: And to you too. Although maybe not for Team Global Express, they seem to think that they've got lender support for $180 million worth of refinancing, but there seems to be a lack of confidence elsewhere.
24: Yeah, mate, this is the freight business that was called Toll Global Express until it was bought recently, and now called Team Global Express. And Christine Holgate, the boss there, she used to run Australia Post, of course, and famously got tangled up with Scott Morrison about the watches. But the business itself has to refinance $180 million worth of debt by March next year and reportedly wants another $100 million in cash this year. Basically, they're saying that the parcel business is getting very competitive. No surprise there, I suppose. Lots of parcels being sent. Online shopping in particular has been a massive boon for freight companies and couriers. The problem is, of course, it's come with a lot of competition as well, and that is really putting the screws on Team Global Express. So it's an interesting topic in the context of other things we've been talking about, mate. We talked a lot about consumer spending, discretionary spending. The Baffler collapse, of course, is also happening in the background. Whether this is similar enough or a completely unique situation is probably an open question. But you need to raise $100 million to keep going, to effectively build out, if that is the case as reported. It does put some significant pressure on the company, on its cash flows. The other challenge, unfortunately, with businesses like this is once people think you're in trouble, they tend to avoid you, right? And they're like, hang on, I couldn't work with those guys, but what if something happens? I'll go and do something else. And it can be a bit of a self-fulfilling prophecy. So hopefully for them, hopefully for employees and everyone else, they do manage to sort themselves out and find a way to get that money and become and remain profitable. But that is the challenge right now for Team Global Express.
0: Again, the government has had to be dragged kicking and screaming into changing its budget legislation. There's been a bit of a reprieve on some of these discretionary trusts.
24: A little bit, mate. And this gets really, really complex depending on who you are and what you know and how this is sorted out. But yeah, you're right, mate. The I've talked about it so many times, and we're still talking about it because they made some announcements on budget night. We're now, what, almost 4 months since the budget, and we're still talking about changes and things that are being adjusted based on either not sufficient work beforehand, sufficient consulting, or just simply a case of the political pressure got too much. Whatever combination that is, these discretionary trusts are potentially, without restructuring, we're going to cost some recipients to pay effective tax rates of up to 70%. The Treasurer apparently has now released an exposure draft of new legislation that would allow company trusts to remain as they are. They would have to make some significant changes. They'll have to nominate specific beneficiaries that then can't be changed. Trusts currently, because they're discretionary, it's in the name, have the opportunity to basically say, well, we'll change the beneficiaries from year to year based on what we want to do, how we want to structure our affairs. Yes. The Treasurer is saying, we won't make you wind these up. We won't make you change the structure, but we will make you, again, this is an exposure draft, not actual legislation yet, but they're planning to say, you can keep your trust, but you must say who is going to get the money, how much they're going to get, so that you can lock that in and not use it effectively to shift income around based on the tax rates of the recipients. So it's a half change. Again, we're in this situation where there's more bureaucracy and more red tape to try and make manage something that really wasn't thought through in the first place, but that's where we find ourselves.
0: Okay. What are the markets going to do today, mate?
24: US had a very good night overnight, which is always nice to be able to say after what's been a tough week here. The S&P was up 1.1%, NASDAQ about 1.4% in trading overnight. So that's a nice way for them to not necessarily finish their week, but give us a nice way to finish ours. Our futures up nowhere near as much, unfortunately, about 0.25% higher, though. So hopefully a positive end to the trading week. Aussie dollar also a positive and back over 72 cents, mate. It's been a bit of a roller coaster, up 0.4% overnight, 72.02 US cents.
0: Thank you, mate. We'll catch up again next week. Have a good weekend.
24: You too. Thanks, David.
0: All the best. Scott Phillips from The Motley Fool back with us Monday to talk all things finance. 6255 1206 is the number.
23: 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Every caller goes in the running to win a $100 CBR Meats voucher. Breakfast with Stephen Sinity Impo on 2CC.
0: Yes, if you do give us a call, 6255 1206, I'll give you a ticket in the meat tray raffle. We'll announce the winner of the $100 CBR Meats voucher later on this morning. So there's still a chance to get yourself in there. Orders at cbrmeats.com.au is the email address if you want to order some of their fantastic meat. And I have to do that myself today, get some of their outstanding Italian sausages. I did mention earlier that it is Jimmy Buffett Day, didn't I? And it's Friday. So let's do this again.

0: late great Jimmy Buffett on Jimmy Buffett Day. Come Monday on 1206 2CC 6255 1206. Give us a call. Tell us what's on your mind. You would have seen this, and we'll talk about this in a bit more detail when we catch up with Kieran Gilbert later this morning. But the federal opposition has now unveiled what's being described as a controversial public health and border security policy aimed at combating organised crime. Now, under this new plan, the opposition proposes to legalise the commercial sale of e-cigarettes and vapes across Australia, and also includes a dramatic 80% reduction in the current federal tobacco excise tax. Now, what they're saying is that if you legalise vapes and tobacco pouches, etc., and e-cigarettes, you can then regulate them and tax them just like cigarettes, and therefore take them out of the black market. And if you reduce the excise duty and people can afford to buy a packet of legal cigarettes, well, then you're not fueling the black market. Now, public health experts say, oh, this is well, and Tanya Plibersek with this, people will die because of this. Do we actually think a single person is going to take up smoking because they have to buy legal cigarettes at $18 a packet rather than illegal cigarettes at $18 a packet? Now, smokers, and this is the point, right? Smoking is still legal. I think it's a ridiculous habit. I think it's a filthy habit. And I think if you're still a smoker in 2026, well, you're a moron. But it's your right to be a moron. Until they decide that we're going to ban this product altogether because nobody should be allowed to access it, well, then you should be allowed to do it. And it should be done in a safe manner so that we're not driving organised crime syndicates that are making an absolute killing out of what has now become a lucrative trade because of our high excise duties. Now, there's always been chop chop and those kind of things out there, but illegal tobacco has, the trade has risen exponentially alongside the exponential rise in tobacco excise duties in Australia. And apparently our government can't see it. 2.5 to 7.
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9: It's 6 degrees in Canberra, partly cloudy today, going for a top of 18. From the Capital Radio Newsroom, good morning. I'm Tia Priest-Willamott. More than 20,000 children in Nepal are believed to be without safe drinking water following devastating floods. The United Nations warns destroyed toilets and sanitation facilities have heightened the risk of disease in affected areas. 38 Australians are still missing amid the disaster. Back here in Australia, just over a week after it was closed by the childcare regulator, Edge Early Learning Centre in Charnwood has announced it will shut its doors permanently, with yesterday being its final day. News emerged of the suspension over a week ago, with the childcare regulator ordering it a month after Edge's centre in Higgins was forced to shut immediately. ACT Green spokesperson for education, Lauren Uddall, says Edge took over the centre from another provider.
10: Previously, before Edge had taken over the contract, the centre was actually operating at exceeding, which is one of the highest ranks you can get, with a really solid established workforce, and were able to sort of operate and do what they do best, which is educate. So it's a real shame to hear that since coming under Edge's banner, that those workforce conditions have deteriorated.
9: ACT Police is seeking witnesses after two women were allegedly assaulted in Phillip last week. Just after 9:30 last Wednesday night, the two women were walking through a car park near the corner of Ball and Carina Streets when they were approached by an unknown female. It's alleged the female demanded cash before assaulting the two women, causing head injuries to both victims. As it's a busy area, police are urging anyone who witnessed the incident or who may have dashcam footage to come forward. The Royal Australian Mint will be marking an important part of Australia's history in a new collection. The coin will mark 60 years of diplomatic relations between Australia and Mexico and comes after the recent acquisition of an original 1813 Holy Dollar for the National Coin Collection. Senior product developer at the Mint, Matt Frawley, says the original coins are hard to come by.
11: There's 300 known to remain in Australia. So basically back in 1829, they went out of circulation. And most of them were taken back to England and melted down because, of course, they're silver. So they were then melted down and reused. An unknown number have remained in Australia, and they've been turning up over the many decades in the most rarest of places.
9: And ACT Health and Community Services are urging hay fever sufferers to take precautions before heading outside this spring. Locals should check the pollen forecast using the AirRater app or the Canberra Pollen Count and Forecast website, carry their medications and talk to their GP about managing their symptoms. If symptoms develop worse or change, seek medical advice.
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9: The Dow Jones is up 624 points this morning at 53,686. Gold is selling at $4,472 an ounce, and one Australian dollar is buying 72.01 US cents.
3: Sports update.
9: The GWS Giants AFLW side have something to prove tomorrow when they take on the Brisbane Lions in Queensland. The match comes after a heartbreaking loss last weekend in Canberra. Coach Cam Bernasconi says they'll be looking to use some of their Queensland exports against their former side.
12: Speaking of Emma Zilke, who's come across from Brisbane, I will certainly tap into her footy IQ and IP this week. But yeah, like Brizzy, they don't play too bad in a row. That's us that they get to prove that against. So.
9: And Payne Haas has farewelled the Broncos with a starring role in their season-ending 34-20 victory over the Bulldogs. The front rower scored in the opening 2 minutes in his final appearance before he heads to the Rabbitohs next year. And that's the latest from the Capital Radio newsroom.
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14: A good run on the Federal Highway now through Bywong. We did have an overnight closure after a serious crash, but lanes have reopened to traffic. Do watch your speed along the Federal just near the border crossing. There is reports of a breakdown on the Madura Parkway in the southbound lanes not far from Pialago. Still looking clear over the Commonwealth Avenue Bridge in both directions. Only one lane open both ways. And there's a breakdown reported on the Tuggeranong Parkway in the northbound lanes near the Arboretum. Light rail construction continues throughout September. Traffic conditions may change, so plan ahead for Floriard. Search Built for CBR for the latest information. And you're up to date. That's the latest in Canberra traffic.
13: 2CC weather. Alexander Watson Insulation. Canberra's cold. Your house doesn't have to be.
9: Partly cloudy today, going for a top of 18 degrees, 19 tomorrow and rain forecast. Sunny conditions and 19 again on Sunday, then 18 degrees and partly cloudy skies forecast for your Monday. Right now, it's 6 degrees in Franklin, 6 degrees in Curtin, and it's 6 degrees in Richardson.
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5: It's 7 past 7 on this Friday, the 4th of September. If you wanted something indicative of how dire our situation here is in the ACT when it comes to not only the finances but also our political zeitgeist, for lack of a better way of putting it, it is the decision by the Infrastructure Canberra Director General Gillian Geraghty to, force organisational redundancies, to actually rationalise and streamline our public service here in the ACT, particularly when it comes to infrastructure, which we know is managed badly. Now, there's a couple of things I want to say before this, and that is that we know we've got more public servants per capita in the ACT government than we have federally, which is in and of itself a problem given how small a jurisdiction we are. I also accept that this is a public service town and we are going to have more public servants living in Canberra because it is the nation's capital. But that's at a federal level. It stands to reason that most of our public servants will actually be in the town where the seat of government is. But it comes back to the public service mentality that is the problem, and that is that there's an entitlement for a certain group of people to be able to be paid by the taxpayer to not deliver the efficiencies and the dividends that we deserve. Now, we know that we've got problems in the ACT government. It's broke. But even when it tries to do the right thing, the response highlights the mentality, doesn't it? Now, industry analysts and the opposition, yes, the Liberal Party, have labelled the decision as highly detrimental to the territory's economic future, describing the structural cuts as a ludicrous move. In other words, the Liberal Party thinks we don't have enough public servants, and if we actually rationalise it and make it more efficient, that's a bad thing. Well, that highlights why they are a spent force in Canberra politics and really can't be taken seriously anymore. But the agency has quite rightly defended the restructuring process as a necessary step to optimise operational efficiency and realign public resources with, wait for it, the current economic realities. The current economic realities are that we are broke. We need to save money. So the ACT government is at least trying to do the right thing here. Now, I don't have any confidence that they'll get the process and the outcomes right, but at least the mentality's right. We need to cut the number of public servants and make things more efficient. Now, of course, this has caused a massive backlash, but they are voluntary redundancies. And that's part of the problem, is the wrong people will probably take them up and we'll lose the best and brightest. But we're told that the assurances from the department are that the necessary core project oversight teams will maintain sufficient capacity to deliver critical transport and community assets without experiencing extensive delays. Let's hope that that's true. But the reality is that some of the infrastructure projects that we're embarking on here in the ACT need to be shut down because they are too expensive, they are taking too long, they do not serve us in the manner that we need. And if we can streamline our public service to save a bit of money so that businesses don't have to keep forking out these stupid rates that go up almost double every year, is there any wonder that businesses are going broke hand over fist in this town because a mentality that says, oh, don't you dare try and save any money. No, just tax everybody more. And that seems to be the mentality of the opposition. The Liberal Party. Tax more. Send small businesses broke. Don't streamline the opposition at the public service. Frightening, isn't it? Let's get talking, Canberra.
6: Who am I?
1: I'm the unsailing majority, Big Mark.
5: All right, I need a dose of common sense after that. Dr. Ryan Storey is the executive chairman of the Shell V-Power Racing Team. He's an experienced political and campaign strategist. Dr. Ryan, good morning.
6: Good morning, Stephen.
5: I think, you know, our public service should be efficient. Maybe I'm just an outlier.
6: Well, I don't think so. I mean, you might have seen the article in the Financial Review earlier this week that since the Albanese government was elected, they've added 28 new public service positions a day.
5: Yeah, I know. It's
6: right. Extraordinary. Extraordinary. The highest number in 25 years. It's a massive, massive increase over that period of time. It's something to behold.
5: I want to talk about something that I know is close to your heart. It is Prostate Cancer Awareness Month this month. Now, you've had your own experience with this at a fairly young age. Tell us, and I know that you've done a lot of charity work around this too. Tell us about your experience and what advice you've got for blokes who get to a certain age.
6: So, every day in Australia, 79 men are diagnosed with prostate cancer, and there's around 11 men a day who die from it. Wow. That's more than 28,000 new diagnoses a year, and there's more than 300,000 Australian men who are either living with the disease or what it leaves behind. It's the most diagnosed cancer in the country, and it's the one that blokes are worst talking about. So 2 weeks after I became an ambassador for the Prostate Cancer Foundation about 5 years ago, my dad was diagnosed. And my mum had breast cancer, and breast and ovarian cancer in the family, particularly related to the BRCA2 gene, significantly raise your risk of prostate cancer. So I'm in a very high risk category myself.
5: Yep.
6: And basically, with prostate cancer, if it's found early, it's one of the most survivable cancers there is. The problem is that only a third of men are diagnosed at stage one. And that's really why Prostate Cancer Awareness Month exists.
5: Yeah, okay. So who should get tested? I mean, once upon a time it was fairly intrusive, and we won't sort of describe what used to happen, but nowadays it is just a blood test for your PSA levels.
6: Yeah, it is, and I think that's the reason why so many men are diagnosed later on. I mean, at the end of the day, this is a very simple blood test. It's something to talk to your GP about. If you're in a higher risk category like I spoke about, if your father's had prostate cancer or your brother has, if it's in the family, if there's a history of breast and ovarian cancer in your family, talk to your doctor from the age of 45. But really, if you're in a high risk category, know your PSA number.

0: program that funds about 80 of the Prostate Cancer Foundation's 133 nurse positions. And when that was initially put in place in November 2023, Butler described it as the biggest investment in cancer nurses on record. And that agreement runs to the end of June next year. And on Monday, the day before Prostate Cancer Awareness Month even begun, he basically moved the funding to the McGrath Foundation and puts this program at risk. So it's a massively devastating blow. And what it means is that the safety net is now being is effectively replacing a specialist network. The work of the McGrath Foundation is truly extraordinary, and there's over 165,000 families that can attest to the work that they do, particularly when it comes to the McGrath breast care nurses. But the government's using a proof of specialism to argue against specialism. I mean, we're talking about the most diagnosed cancer in the country, and we're talking 133 nurses. They deliver 150,000 consultations a year, and they take on more than 22,000 new patients a year. For every dollar spent on the Prostate Cancer Foundation Specialist Nursing Program, it returns $1.65 in net social benefit. It's an extraordinary thing. It really is.
1: The problem is that governments, and this is not just this government, but they're probably worse than most, is they don't see the economic realities of spending a small amount of money up front to save a hell of a lot of money down the track. It's that recurrent spending just seems to be anathema to most governments these days.
0: Yeah, it is. And part of what they're doing here, talking about an all-cancer program, it's important. I mean, it does cover the broad gamut, but we're talking about a working program with prostate cancer specialist nurses, a working, successful program. And these nurses, they sit with a bloke at diagnosis. They work with him and walk him through his choices, and they're real choices there. There's surgery, radiation, watching and waiting, and there's all sorts of trade-offs in between there. But through side effects, through recurrence, and with some men, unfortunately and tragically, to the end, these nurses play an important role for, again, the most diagnosed cancer in Australia.
1: Absolutely extraordinary, and it's one of those ones that, it is one of the most treatable cancers too, unless it's one of those really aggressive forms that took my good mate Senator Jim Molan, but if we get onto it early, most blokes can get through it. Now, you're a rev head like I am. Testament to that is the fact that you own a supercars team, but for the first time ever, electric vehicles have outsold petrol cars for the month of August.
0: It's truly extraordinary, isn't it? And I think that we've got Chris Bowen doing a victory lap about it now, but the reality is I think that he's sitting in the passenger seat in the car boot in China. I mean, we've seen a 171% year-on-year increase. And really what that's been driven by is obviously the price of oil.
1: Yeah.
0: But petrol and diesel together is still outselling EVs. So cars with engines are still outselling EVs, but the increase is extraordinary.
1: Yeah, I do car review videos, and I still think hybrid technology is the place we need to be in Australia. But there are some very good electric vehicles on the market now. There's some pretty ordinary ones too. But now that the traditional manufacturers have gotten involved there, I think they're getting it right, which probably plays into it a bit as well, because that wariness of electric vehicles is, particularly in the premium end of the market, probably isn't there anymore.
0: No, and I think that that's very, very true. I mean, the challenge here is that it's the quality of the vehicles, exactly as you say. There's a couple of rubbish ones, and there's certainly a couple of really, really good ones. I mean, competition and cheaper product have done more for car prices than certainly any policy has. But the thing to look at here is that the industry itself is significantly changing. And I agree with you. I think hybrid drivetrains are a massive part of the future, and certainly the major automotive manufacturers are investing heavily into those technologies. They can be very fuel efficient and can give you extraordinary range. But it's really a crossing of the Rubicon moment here to see EVs outselling petrol for the first time, and I suspect we're going to see more of it. But what we need to support that is a network that allows for charging in the regions and basically allows for people to get the most out of these sorts of vehicles.
1: It's a brave new world. Ryan, have a good weekend. We'll talk next week.
0: Thanks, Stephen. All the best.
1: All the best. Dr. Ryan Story, Executive Chairman of Dick Johnson Racing, back with us next week. It's 18:07.
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3: More than 20,000 children in Nepal are believed to be without safe drinking water following devastating floods. ACT Policing is seeking witnesses after two women were allegedly assaulted in Phillip last week. And the Royal Australian Mint will be marking an important part of Australia's history in a new collection. And in sport, the GWS Giants AFLW side have something to prove tomorrow when they take on the Brisbane Lions in Queensland.
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4: Good morning, I'm Marty Cole with the latest Canberra traffic. A reported breakdown on the Barton Highway at Crace. It's not far from Gundaroo Drive, and another one in the city-bound lanes just before Gungahlin Drive. Gungahlin Drive has a reported breakdown at Mitchell just near Sanford Street. That's heading north. Still some fog patches about, bit of sun glare kicking in though. We also have a reported breakdown on the Tuggeranong Parkway southbound exit ramp to Hindmarsh Drive to be aware of. Census night was Tuesday, the 11th of August. There's still time to complete. In the census, every answer matters. 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See anything on the roads? Call us 1300 59 59 37.
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6: 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Rain comes on steady, hot and strong. 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
9: At 23 past 7, partly sunny with breezy at times with a high of 17. Right now, cloudy and 7 degrees. We were just talking about the cuts to prostate cancer nurses through the Prostate Cancer Foundation. Well, aged care is another area where, you know, the headline figure shows increase, but in the reality, it's a cut. Now, we know that the aged care system is under a lot of strain in this country. No two ways about it. And we know that the funding levels are not up to scratch. Well, there's now been a base price increase for the residential aged care of 2.6%, but it should have been 4.75% in award wage increases to upkeep demand. The CEO of Anglicare Sydney, Simon Miller, is on the line with us. Simon, explain to us exactly what's happened here.
10: Yeah, good morning, Stephen. Look, every year the federal government increases the level of funding going to aged care, and this year they've put the price that they pay up by 2.6%, but the costs of aged care are going up much faster than that. Inflation's going up by 3.5%, so you know, food and energy and all of the other things that we need to run aged care. And then the wages, what we pay our nurses and care workers, that's going up by 4.75%. And so older people are being squeezed in the middle here because the rates that we're being paid are just not keeping up with the prices that we're having to pay.
9: And I guess the difficulty here is the level of demand that you have with an ageing population is going up at the same time.
10: Yeah, exactly. Look, the federal government estimates that we need about 10,000 new aged care beds built in Australia every year. Last year, there were just 800 new beds brought online. And so demand is massively outstripping the building of new beds. And it's no wonder when our rates continue to be squashed.
9: So what are you, I guess, what's the answer here? Because, I mean, this government is very reluctant to actually admit its mistakes, and when it does, it's generally too late. I mean, but we are seeing some walkbacks, at least on some of the terrible budget measures they put through. Do you have any confidence that you might be able to convince them that this needs to be increased?
10: Well, look, the health ministers are meeting today, and one of the things that they're going to be talking about is older people who are stuck in hospital because they can't get beds in nursing homes. And so today is the perfect opportunity for the federal health minister and for the state health ministers to say, listen, we've got to do something about this. And for the federal government to urgently revisit this decision and to provide an increased aged care funding that is in line with cost. That's what we're asking for. We're just asking for the increase in funding to be in line with costs so that we can continue to invest, bring new beds online, and make sure that older Australians are cared for well in an aged care home and not stuck in a hospital ward.
9: Simon, this is another example, and I was talking about this earlier, of the false economies where you say, well, okay, we can't afford to spend this money on aged care, but we'll pay for all of this money into the hospital system where these people who should be in aged care are languishing. But how quickly can the sector actually ramp up capacity if the funding was right?
10: Well, look, there are many development applications that are approved. I mean, we have several development approved sites across Australia, and we would be prepared to build those, but we just can't afford to. And I know that many aged care providers are in the same situation. People that were considering building are now saying, listen, we're not sure we can do this. And in fact, I've heard over the last couple of days since this decision that there are a number of providers who are even saying, listen, we might even need to close some beds. And so it's worse than just new homes not being built. Some older homes may actually be taken offline, and that actually means fewer beds in Australia, not more. To give you a sense of it, a hospital bed costs maybe $1,500 a day. An aged care bed costs taxpayers about $300 a day.
9: Yeah.
10: And so, as you say, it's a complete false economy for older people to be stuck in hospitals, which is not the best place. Not the best place for them, not the best place for our hospital system, when they could actually be in a purpose-built place with aged care qualified staff providing them care in a homely environment. That's what older people want, and that's what Australians need.
9: A bit of common sense goes a long way. Simon, I appreciate your time this morning.
10: Thank you so much, Stephen.
9: All the best. Simon Miller, the CEO of Anglicare Sydney. I mean, this is the problem, and I talk about this all the time, don't I, when I talk about the health system, and this is kind of associated with that, is that we look at the amount of money we're spending now and go, oh, that's too much. But it'll save exponentially more down the track, but we don't seem to take that into account. Well, it could have something to do with the fact we were governments that can't count. 7:28.
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3: It's 6 degrees in Canberra, partly cloudy today, going for a top of 18. From the Capital Radio Newsroom, good morning. I'm Tia Priest-Willamott. In breaking news, two more Australians who hadn't been heard from since the Nepal flooding disaster have now confirmed they are safe. The number of Aussies unaccounted for in the disaster has been revised down from 38 to 36. DFAT says a special liaison officer has been allocated to talk to the families of those still missing. Just over a week after it was closed by the childcare regulator, Edge Early Learning Centre in Charnwood has announced it will shut its doors permanently, with yesterday being its final day. News emerged of the suspension over a week ago, with the childcare regulator ordering it a month after Edge's centre in Higgins was forced to shut immediately. ACT Green spokesperson for education Lauren Uddall says Edge took over the centre from another provider.
17: Previously, before Edge had taken over the contract, the centre was actually operating at Exceeding, which is one of the highest ranks you can get, with a really solid established workforce, and were able to sort of operate and do what they do best, which is educate. So it's a real shame to hear that since coming under Edge's banner that those workforce conditions have deteriorated.
3: ACT Police is seeking witnesses after two women were allegedly assaulted in Phillip last week. Just after 9:30 last Wednesday night, the two women were walking through a car park near the corner of Ball and Carina Streets when they were approached by an unknown female. It's alleged the female demanded cash before assaulting the two women, causing head injuries to both victims. As it's a busy area, police are urging anyone who witnessed the incident or who may have dashcam footage to come forward. The Royal Australian Mint will be marking an important part of Australia's history in a new collection. The coin will mark 60 years of diplomatic relations between Australia and Mexico and comes after the recent acquisition of an original 1813 Holy Dollar for the National Coin Collection. Senior product developer at the Mint, Matt Frawley, says the original coins are hard to come by.
18: There's 300 known to remain in Australia. So basically back in 1829, they went out of circulation. And most of them were taken back to England and melted down because, of course, they're silver. So they were then melted down and reused. An unknown number have remained in Australia, and they've been turning up over the many decades in the most rarest of places.
3: And ACT Health and Community Services are urging hay fever sufferers to take precautions before heading outside this spring. Locals should check the pollen forecast using the AirRater app or the Canberra Pollen Count and Forecast website, carry their medications and talk to their GP about managing their symptoms. If symptoms develop worse or change, seek medical advice.
19: The latest finance report.
3: The Dow Jones is up 624 points this morning at 53,686. Gold is selling at $4,472 an ounce, and one Australian dollar is buying 72.01 US cents.
19: Sports update.
3: The GWS Giants AFLW side have something to prove tomorrow when they take on the Brisbane Lions in Queensland. The match comes after a heartbreaking loss last weekend in Canberra. Coach Cam Bernasconi says they'll be looking to use some of their Queensland exports against their former side.
20: Speaking of Emma Zilke, who's come across from Brisbane, I will certainly tap into her footy IQ and IP this week. But yeah, like Brizzy, they don't play too bad in a row. That's us that they get to prove that against.
3: And Payne Haas has farewelled the Broncos with a starring role in their season-ending 34-20 victory over the Bulldogs. The front rower scored in the opening 2 minutes in his final appearance before he heads to the Rabbitohs next year. And that's the latest from the Capital Radio newsroom.
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4: Good morning, I'm Marty Cole with the latest Canberra traffic. There's a couple of breakdowns to be aware of on the Tuggeranong Parkway. One's northbound near Lady Denman Drive in the Arboretum and the other one's southbound just near the Hindmarsh Drive exit. We'll have some road resurfacing works today at Gilmore on Louisa Lawson Crescent in between Hegney Crescent and Aronson Crescent. That's from 8:30. And from 8 p.m. tonight until 5 a.m. on Monday, Commonwealth Avenue median lanes will be closed between Albert Street and the Parksway on and off ramps. Drop your bottles and cans to a return point for recycling that makes sense. Search ACT CDS to find your nearest return point. That's ACT CDS. You're up to date with the latest Canberra traffic.
0: 2CC weather. Alexander Watson Insulation. Canberra's cold. Your house doesn't have to be.
3: Partly cloudy today, going for a top of 18 degrees, 19 tomorrow and rain forecast, sunny conditions and 19 again on Sunday, then 18 degrees and partly cloudy skies forecast for your Monday. Right now it's 6 degrees in Franklin, 6 degrees in Curtin and it's 6 degrees in Richardson.
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9: It's 23 minutes to 8 o'clock. Still time to get yourself in the draw to win the meat tray raffle. CBR Meats are going to give you a $100 meat voucher. We'll announce the winner of that a little bit later on this morning. But if you want to get in, 6255 1206, you've got to have your say.
0: On 2CC Breakfast with Stephen Senatiempo, Tech Guide with Stephen Fenwick.
9: He's Australia's leading technology writer from techguide.com.au, coming to us live from Berlin for the IFA Tech Show this morning. Stephen Fenwick, good morning.
28: Good morning, Stephen. How you doing?
9: Or I reckon good night for you it probably is, isn't it?
28: Yeah, it is. Yeah, it's late at night here. That's true.
9: Now, I know that a number of retailers are pushing this very, very hard at the moment. And that is outdoor robotics. Roborock has released new robots for the home, and the first one is a pool cleaner.
28: Yeah, that's right. Well, Roborock's sort of one of the leaders when it comes to the home robotics. They've led the way with robot vacuums, and now they've got the robot lawnmower. But for the first time, they've entered the pool with their a robot pool cleaner as well. That can clean all the Rock Aqual P1, it's called. It can clean all shapes and sizes of pools, the floor, the wall, even the shallow steps, and all around. So again, another job taken off your hands. This is on top of if you've got the lawnmower. The trend here with the lawnmowers is that they've sort of established themselves as cutting, as doing a good job cutting the lawn, but it's the edges that you used to have to do later there's now models that just can do the edges as well. So get right up to the, so it does the whole job. But same thing with these robot, the robot pool cleaners, the Roborock version can uses that same robotic technology and navigation technology and sensors and cameras to be able to find its way around all different kinds of shapes and sizes of pools. So yeah, again, as I said, another job taken off our hands.
9: Yeah, I'm really looking. Well, I had I think Aldi was selling them this week, those window robots, and I'm seriously thinking about getting one. Now, Anker have unveiled Mindbase. It's an AI agent that makes your home more intelligent. I hope it works better than Alexa Plus.
28: Yeah, well, this is sort of it's a step ahead of a range of connected products. So, because what we had before, what we got now is connection, but no intelligence. Yeah. And so what this Mindbase is doing is providing these different agents for different devices, different parts of your home, right? So that they say they've got a secure agent that looks at all the footage of all your security cameras and proactively can warn you rather than just giving you a notification, oh, there's a stranger on your property. So this one can spot a person not known to the home and alert you that there's someone there, but also do something about it, like, you know, make a turn on a bright light, or, you know, put on a siren. If you for example have another example would be roll the robot. Say you got a robot vacuum in your home. It'll use all the other cameras to say, okay, when there's no one moving around the house, when there's no one there, we're going to put the robot vacuum out, so it's not going to bother anyone. Okay. So it really sort of combining all the different features, even when the robot mower is outside and the security cameras that have got a view of the lawn can tell the mower about, oh, hang on, there might be a little obstacle in the corner there. You might want to just watch out for something there in case it doesn't pick it up on its own. So it's also, there's a storage agent as well. So say that the Mindbase can arrange all of your security camera footage or on your network attached storage, or also to pull everyone's photos from their phones onto a common drive, so you've got your own personal cloud. So those sorts of things. Just taking it a step further from just a pure connection now to adding intelligence behind that connection.
9: This is Skynet stuff, Steve.
28: Yeah, well, it's fully private and in your control, nothing sort of releases your home. But it is, I think, a step in the direction of pure, more common intelligence. It's like, you know, how many times you watch this, like Star Trek or something, and they go, computer, tell me this and what happens here, and it tells you everything it knows about what's going on. This is basically that for your home.
9: Yeah, well, see, I do that with Alexa, and it's actually gotten stupider. It can't actually tell me what the forecast is anymore, where it used to tell me every morning.
28: But, I've heard other people say that Alexa Plus, their previous commands, it's not working. Like, yeah. I think, the string of, say you say, oh, hi, I'm home, and it turns the lights on, and rather than turning the lights on, it says, oh, good, okay, great, welcome home. It doesn't do what you asked it to do.
9: I don't need you to welcome me home. Now, look, this is not exactly what it is, but I'm going to say it this way because that's what I'm thinking, is that Dyson have invented a vacuum cleaner for your teeth.
28: Yeah, well, it's not quite. It's a sonic toothbrush, but it's got a camera on board. It's called the Camera Jet. So total reinvention of your toothbrush. And what this basically does, at its heart, it's got machine learning and this little macro camera, this tiny little 100K pixel camera, macro lens camera, that can see and detect the gaps between your teeth as you're brushing, which triggers a jet of mouth rinse right in between your teeth. So the word is that we don't brush long enough. Mm. Well, 45 seconds is on average what we brush for, should be 2 minutes. 9 out of 10 of us don't floss regularly. And so here's a product that can help you brush, floss, and rinse at the same time. Okay. So it is solving a problem, as all Dyson products try to do, where it's going to help you improve your oral health with this technology, the camera, which also links to an app, by the way, so you can actually do, you can view a live stream of your teeth as you're brushing them. But also, too, Dyson are releasing toothpaste as well, non-foaming toothpaste, so that you can actually see, so the camera can still see the gaps between your teeth. If you have normal toothpaste, it's going to foam up and it's not going to be able to see clearly between your teeth. So that's how precise this thing is. And it shoots off this this conical shape of mouth rinse that's designed to break down the plaque and remove it, rather than just sort of a sharp needle or a jet which will just sort of puncture it. This conical shape, took them 6 years to come up with it, can actually loosen the plaque and get rid of it.
9: I'm looking at this thinking, you know, it's going to send me a message saying, dude, you really need to go to the dentist.
28: Well, on that, I said you got the app and you can actually film your brush.
9: Yeah.
28: You can actually, if you're having dramas with your teeth, you can actually send that to your dentist and they can see, you got a problem over here, a problem over there. You can send them a live stream of your teeth.
9: Okay. All right. Maybe it is a good thing. Steve, good to talk to you, mate. We'll catch up next week.
28: Good on you, mate. Thanks, Steve.
9: All the best. Steve Fenwick from techguide.com.au, live from Berlin today. Let's have a look at some sports shorts.
1: On 2CC Breakfast with Stephen Senatiempo. Sports shorts.
9: The Bulldogs have finished their season on a disappointing note, beaten 34-20 by the Broncos at a Coors Stadium. Fans were spotted leaving with 25 minutes remaining when they were down 34-10. Hawthorn has booked a home preliminary final after dominating Fremantle last night to win by 32 points in Perth. And Aussie Dane Sweeney is pushing for a major upset in the second round at the US Open. He leads 13th seed Lorenzo Musetti 2-1 and is up a double break in the fourth, now serving for the match. After the break, we're going to talk Jersey Day with Nadia Burkholder from Donate Life ACT. It is 14 minutes to 8 o'clock.
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3: More than 20,000 children in Nepal are believed to be without safe drinking water following devastating floods. ACT Policing is seeking witnesses after two women were allegedly assaulted in Phillip last week. And the Royal Australian Mint will be marking an important part of Australia's history in a new collection. And in sport, the GWS Giants AFLW side have something to prove tomorrow when they take on the Brisbane Lions in Queensland.
1: When your car is off the road, you can rely on RedSpot to keep you moving. 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
4: Good morning, Marty Cole with the latest Canberra traffic. Still a few breakdowns being reported. One's on the Federal Highway at Sutton in the southbound lanes as you head into the ACT. Also debris on the Federal Highway in the northbound lanes just before Horse Park Drive and the Majura Parkway. Car breakdowns on the Barton Highway heading toward the city just near Gungahlin Drive, and another on Gungahlin Drive at Mitchell in the northbound lanes just near Sanford Street. Light rail works continue in the city with Northbourne Avenue down to one lane between Alinga Street and Vernon Circle. 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That's the latest Canberra traffic.
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9: It's 10 minutes to 8 o'clock. Today is Jersey Day and it encourages schools and workplaces across the ACT to wear sporting jerseys to use the day to start conversations about organ and tissue donation. It was started by 13-year-old Nathan Gremo, who became an organ donor and gave the gift of life to six different people. And the campaign focuses on raising awareness rather than fundraising and encourages Australians to register as donors and discuss their wishes with family and friends. Now, you know this is something close to my heart. I talk about organ donation quite a bit on this program. All you got to do is put your favourite jersey on and we'll get Nadia Burkholder, the agency manager for Donate Life ACT, to tell us the rest. Nadia, always good to have you on the program.
11: Thank you so very much for having me. And look, you've covered it really well, Stephen. It's as simple as donning your favourite sport jersey. It doesn't matter what the code is. So usually people have a jersey hanging around the house and it's certainly not too late. Grab one, pop it on and head into work or school. And if you're working from home or virtually, then I think even just on a Teams meeting or a Zoom chat, it can strike up a conversation. And that's the whole point of today. You know, oh, hey, why are you wearing a jersey today? That's a bit strange.
9: Yeah.
11: Well, it's to support organ and tissue donation, a life-saving and a life-changing gift.
9: It's a great idea, but you've also got there are some fundraising aspects that you can engage in. You've got a website set up for this.
11: Look, the Nathan Gremo family certainly do, and they just put it back into fund into raising awareness. It's purely an awareness raising campaign, and it goes really well post Donate Life Week, which we've just come off the back of. So not to lose traction for people to still have that conversation, and if they were inspired by whatever stories they heard or read during Donate Life Week, but haven't taken that next step to have a conversation with their family or register on the Australian Organ Donor Register, then today wearing a colourful jersey might just be the day for them.
9: Yeah, I don't actually have a jersey that fits me at the moment. Maybe if anyone from the Raiders is listening, if you can get a jersey over and I'll put it on for the day, they would love that because they know that I'm a West Tigers fan. So if I got Rick, Stick, if you're listening, get a Raiders jersey over and I'll wear it today for Jersey Day. Jerseyday.com.au is that website. You can also go to shop.jerseyday.com.au. Now, you do some great work there. Talk us through the need at the moment in the ACT, though, because it seems like a no-brainer that most people seem to support the concept of being an organ donor, but it's taking that next step to register that seems to be the problem.
11: Yeah, that's exactly right. Look, when we talk to Canberrans, they're very supportive of the cause and they know it's life-changing and life-saving and that donation only ever happens after someone has died. But the death happens in tragic circumstances, so someone who has died from a stroke or a heart attack or an accident out on the field, and they die in intensive care, essentially, on all of the ventilations and machines. And then having a conversation with a family at that time, if they do not know their loved one's wishes, then we know in Canberra and nationally and internationally, they're more likely to say no to donation. If someone has had the conversation, the wishes are clear, and even if they've taken that next step to sign on to the register, nearly 9 out of 10 families will support that decision. So it's a huge gift, I think, to give to your family, not to have to make a decision in that terribly tragic time. So that's the need. And in fact, there's only 27% of eligible Canberrans that have taken that next step and registered. So we're dragging behind the national average, actually, which is really interesting. So.
9: Yeah.
11: Yeah.
9: Now, I recently attended a fundraising ball that Curated Australia put on for Donate Life Australia, and we got to hear directly from people who have been recipients of these life-saving mm-hmm. transplants. How did that go in the end as far as new registrations go?
11: We haven't finalised all of the stats that come out of the back of Donate Life Week and all the promotion we do. Essentially, it's a public health campaign. There's always a blip for that for the July period and leading into it. So we're really hopeful that will get a few thousand registrations. But you know, will it move the dial a little bit? Probably not. You know, we certainly won't hit 30% after one of those key activation events, obviously. But I think hearing from those recipients, and I was at that gala as well at the event. I mean, it's such a powerful message, isn't it? To think that out of tragedy, you're saving someone else and their family from undergoing the same tragedy, and you're literally giving them a second chance at life. Like it's an absolutely wonderful thing, and I would like to think of the donors and their families that we've had over the years and this year as well, because I genuinely think they're the best that society has to offer.
9: Well, look, I'm going to do something now because it only takes about a minute to register. If you go to Donate Life, give us the website address again.
11: Yeah, so it's donatelife.gov.au.
9: All right, so if you go to donatelife.gov.au now and register as an organ donor and send us a confirmation to our email, 2cc.net.au, or just go straight to the email address, studio@2cc.net.au. The first one, a first new registration we get through today, and I haven't asked him yet, but I'm sure Jerry will be okay with this. We'll give you a $100 dinner voucher to the district for the first person that emails through confirmation that they've registered as an organ donor today. If we can get one extra, Nadia, that'll help.
11: Oh, that's wonderful. I really appreciate it. And, you know, if it sparks up a conversation, that's the whole point of today. Thank you so very much, Stephen.
9: No worries. Good on you, Nadia. Appreciate your time.
11: Thanks. Bye.
9: Nadia Burkholder, the agency manager for Donate Life at ACT, donatelife.gov.au. Either put a jersey on and spark the conversation, but we'll give you a $100 dinner voucher to the district for the first person that can send us through a confirmation that they have actually registered as a donor today. If you're an existing donor, you don't qualify, but if you're a new donor who gets onto the website, donatelife.gov.au and registers today and then send us through a confirmation to our email address, studio@2cc.net.au. First one through will win a $100 voucher to the district. Coming up after the break, Kieran Gilbert from News 24 with a view from the Hill. We'll have a look at what's happening in North America with Tim Schulberger. He's live in Los Angeles, so they'll be here in Canberra next week. And we're going to catch up with Peter Garrett to talk about this AUKUS public inquiry that had its final public hearings tomorrow, 7:30 to 8:00.
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3: It's 8 degrees in Canberra, partly cloudy today, going for a top of 18. From the Capital Radio Newsroom, good morning. I'm Tia Priest-Willamott. Two more Australians missing in Nepal have now confirmed they are safe. The number of Aussies unaccounted for in the disaster has been revised down from 38 to 36 as more disaster response specialists are deployed to the country. One Australian woman searching for her boyfriend and his family argue tech companies should release more location data. She says she understands legal restrictions, but these are exceptional circumstances.
20: In my personal opinion, I don't think that any of those people are really going to care if we see their data access records, just because I know that they would want us to save them as well. I understand the logistics, like legally of it, I understand it, but I think that there should be a much bigger effort to try and help us.
3: A Freedom of Information request has revealed that there were more than 125,000 visits to Canberra's libraries on Sundays before the government closed the service. According to the figures, the Tuggeranong branch was the most visited, followed by Gungahlin, Belconnen, Dixon and Woden. Shadow Minister for Government Services Peter Kane says he has no doubt that the changes are due to budget constraints.
21: More staffing resources would mean the libraries could stay open on Sunday. There were some issues with staffing on the weekends. One answer is actually to provide a few more staff. The answer the government has chosen is to drop the services on Sundays and then eventually on Saturdays.
3: Traffic changes will be in place in the city over the weekend, with work continuing on Light Rail Stage 2A. From 8pm until Monday, the median lanes on Commonwealth Avenue will be closed between Albert Street and the Parksway on and off ramps. Also in the city, excavation work continues on Stage 1D of the Garden City Cycleway. Until the end of next month, the eastern side of Torrens Street will be closed between Kooyong Street and the northern side of the Garden City Raised Pedestrian Crossing. And Canberrans will be packing out Exhibition Park over the next 3 days, with the Lifeline Book Fair returning from today. The last fair for 2026 will see locals hunt for secondhand books, DVDs, CDs, vinyls and much more to help the organisation raise much-needed funds to keep its crisis support service running. Interim CEO of Lifeline, Adam Miller, has one tip for getting the best stock.
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3: Checking petrol prices. Unleaded is $2.02 at the Metro in Scullin. 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
3: The Dow Jones is up 624 points this morning at 53,686. Gold is selling at $4,472 an ounce, and one Australian dollar is buying 71.99 US cents.
5: Sports update.
3: Aussie Dane Sweeney has moved into the third round of a Grand Slam tournament for the first time in his career after a brilliant four-set win against 13th seed Lorenzo Musetti. The 25-year-old closing it out 6-2 in the fourth.
15: Dane is dreaming big in New York.
3: That audio thanks to Nine. And the Bulldogs have finished their season on a disappointing note, beaten 34-20 by the Broncos. And that's the latest from the Capital Radio newsroom.
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4: Good morning, I'm Marty Cole with the latest Canberra traffic. Debris reported on the Federal Highway at Watson in the northbound lanes before Horse Park Drive, and also debris at the Glenlock interchange on the westbound on-ramp to William Hovell Drive. We have a breakdown on the Tuggeranong Parkway at the southbound exit ramp to Hindmarsh Drive, and another on the parkway in the northbound lanes just near Lady Denman Drive. Not seeing any delays on Pielago Avenue if you're heading to the airport this morning. 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If you see anything on the roads, give us a call, 1300 59 59 37.
1: 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Canberra's cold, your house doesn't have to be.
3: Partly cloudy today, going for a top of 18 degrees, 19 tomorrow and rain forecast. Sunny conditions and 19 again on Sunday, then 18 degrees and partly cloudy skies forecast for your Monday. Right now, it's 8 degrees in Kayleen, 8 degrees in Kingston and 10 degrees in Lyons.
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1: Now it's back to Canberra's Best Breakfast with Stephen, Senator Yumpa. Thanks to Canberra Toyota, Belconnen, Gungahlin and Phillip. 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Canberra's 2CC.
9: 7 past 8 on this Friday, the 4th of September, the National Capital Authority has officially announced its formal approval of a draft development plan for the Curtin horse paddocks. Now, it's a fairly significant decision because you might remember this was the land swap that happened between the ACT government and the National Capital Authority for the land around the edge of the lake on the West Basin. Now, it paves the way for a major residential housing subdivision to be built on what has been a fairly long contested parcel of land. Now, this is despite prolonged resistance from local community groups who have consistently voiced strong objections regarding the proposed high density development. And look, I share the concern about high density. We seem to have everything's got to be high density. Everyone's got to live on top of each other. And there's no opportunity for people like backyards in Canberra anymore. But one of the things I do agree with these groups on is they've raised significant apprehension about traffic congestion. Because one of the things that we never get right here is the infrastructure that goes around housing developments. And we always put them in the wrong place so that they can meet an ideological need rather than a real need. And I was only talking to business owners yesterday about how their lives could be affected in the positive if land that was supposed to be released in CREIS more than 10 years ago had been released and houses had been built. It would double some of their turnover almost immediately. But planning officials say the finalised master plan incorporates specific modifications designed to mitigate vehicular bottlenecks and the like, and maybe that's the case. Others are talking about historical equestrian facilities in the Curtin area. And ride your horse somewhere else. I mean, people need to live somewhere is the important thing, but we need to get these things right. Now, I've got more faith that the NCA will get it right than the ACT government will, but there are still big ifs there. 6255 1206 is the number.
0: 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Every caller goes in the running to win a $100 CBR Meats voucher. Breakfast with Stephen Senatiempo on 2CC.
9: 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G'day, KG.
6: Stephen, morning, mate.
9: The big news this week was the Coalition has actually come out with a fair dinkum policy around tobacco excise. Opposition Leader Angus Taylor and some of the social media about it, there's a bit where he walks up and takes like cigarette and dips it out in his coffee, and I'm thinking he's probably going to get hit doing that. But 80% reduction in the excise duty and a $200 million injection for law enforcement to dismantle the black market. Now, I know Tanya Plibersek's out there saying this is going to kill people, but people are already dying because of the organised crime involvement here. We need to break the back of this business model.
6: Yeah, it's shocking what's going on. There was this firebomb yesterday. I don't know if your viewers saw it in Melton. In out of the outskirts of the Melbourne, where two would-be arsonists trying to light up one of those illegal shops blew themselves up, and one of them fighting for his life now. So it's just spiralling out of control. Something has to happen, and I think this is a really smart move from Taylor and Matt Canavan. They've done the work, and this is the thing with policy, Stephen, as you know. Sometimes they don't have enough time. They've got to react. And when you're dealing with one nation who can send out a headline and just get coverage uphill and down dale, the coalition, the major parties generally have struggled because one nation's got the ability to just put out something. They might not have all the policy formulation behind it. And then they scramble and they don't necessarily come up with the right answer. I think this one is a good response. And they've done the work behind it, which is important.
9: And what it does is it highlights the difference between the traditional parties of government and One Nation, and that One Nation come out and say, we're going to drop the tax by 75%, but then don't sort of give you any of the working behind it, where they've actually got the Parliamentary Budget Office to cost this policy, which means that it can actually work if they get into government.
6: That's a really good point. And that's what the coalition in particular, Labor as well, but they need to highlight that difference between themselves and One Nation. Now, when you're dealing with a party, a populist party, whether it's of the left or the right, it's a symptom of modern politics that the major parties get drawn to that populism. And sometimes it means you get poorer policy as a result.
9: Yeah.
6: Whereas in this instance, I think they've shown how you can have good politics with good research and good policy. And I think this should be their model for going forward. And it's interesting as well, this has been something that Chris Minns has said should happen. So they've actually got some Labor people on board with them already.
9: Speaking of the populist parties, I mean, the Prime Minister went on a fairly impassioned plea at the Labor conference in Queensland, and I thought it was a bit rich. This argument that if you're not on our side, you're dangerous, it just doesn't wash with real voters. I mean, and particularly the suggestion that when Pauline Hanson comes out and says, you know, because of this rhetoric, I'm getting death threats, and then we have Michelle Rowland come out and say, well, it's your own fault for getting death threats. I mean, this has really gotten into the gutter now.
6: You know, and I think they're really struggling to cope with this iteration of One Nation. You know, we've seen Pauline Hanson since the late 1990s.
9: Mm.
6: There's a few differences here. This time, it's a larger number behind her and stating the obvious, but what we're seeing is a cohort, really many of those who want to vote One Nation want to flip the chessboard, Stephen. They want to really just put the middle finger up to the major parties and the status quo. So fundamentally, if you've got a politician targeting Pauline Hanson, you know, old school sort of attacks, it's not going to fly.
9: No.
6: Because the people who are wanting to vote for her will say, this is just a status quo politician. Yeah, no, I'm not listening to you. Mm. It's almost emotional in a way that they're committed to that cause of flipping the chessboard, starting again, and you've got to think outside the square when you take on One Nation now.
9: Yeah, they've and the point is that it's one of the things that concern me, and you

0: outside the square. The way you're going to do it is with grassroots, ground-up response. So think about when you're talking about the coalition small business. There are hundreds of thousands of small businesses. They've got to mobilize that community. They've got to say, you're our number one priority. And then, you know, instead of saying, hey, this is a video from Angus Taylor, get a video from Joe Bloggs in, you know, his business in Belconnen. And then you put that out, and it's got to be grassroots. It's got to be organic. You can't be going old school politics with One Nation today, I think, is a disaster. It won't work because those who are backing her are saying, we don't want this old school system. We want a new system. If they're going to undercut Hanson, they've got to really be a bit more creative about it, in my opinion.
1: Yeah, I think you're probably right. What they also need to be creative about is the housing crisis. We've had a Senate inquiry into generational housing inequality, which it says we're talking ideology rather than good practice here. I mean, everybody knows what we need to do to actually get the housing crisis solved, but unfortunately, we're not looking at it from a practical level.
0: Well, I mean, it's all about, as you know, it's all about supply. And the amount of businesses that you and I speak to who still tell me, and I'm sure you're hearing exactly the same, the need for deregulation, reduction in red tape across the board. I mean, you can see why people are pulling their hair out. They're trying to get houses built. I've had small business people say to me, oh, I'll keep a lid on the number of people I employ because of the taxes I'm hit with.
1: Yep.
0: I could employ double the number. And it's like, what on earth are they doing?
1: Well, particularly,
0: if you want people to be employed, if you want businesses to thrive, they do have to get out of the way. Because right now, I think they're really hampering a lot of things, not the least of which is housing.
1: Well, the classic example of that is the National Construction Code. Now, I have worked in the building industry, and I've actually seen the National Construction Code and how ridiculous it is. But then when there's a suggestion from the coalition that they're going to streamline it, the response is you want everybody to live in a house that's going to fall down around them. I mean, it's just ludicrous, some of the stuff that we've seen the people like Ailey France and Claire O'Neill say in response to that.
0: It is silly, particularly when at the same time, Stephen, they're talking about more and more they want prefab homes, modular prefab homes, that which makes sense to me. And, you know, but if you're going to have more of those, you've got to be flexible on your construction codes and planning and development rules. I mean, that's the fundamental thing with that. If you're going to overhaul the way we build homes, they've got to be open to all sorts of options. I agree with you.
1: Yeah, no two ways about it. KG, good to talk to you, mate. We'll catch up next week.
0: Good on you, Stephen. Cheers, mate.
1: Bye. All the best. Kieran Gilbert, for Chief News Anchor at News 24. I was only going to say the old name there. After the break, we'll have a look at what's happening in North America. 18 past 8.
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9: Two more Australians missing in Nepal have now confirmed they are safe. A Freedom of Information request has revealed that there were more than 125,000 visits to the Territory's libraries on Sundays before the government closed the service. And Canberrans will be packing out exhibition

0: Mark over the next 3 days with the Lifeline Book Fair returning from today. And in sport, Aussie Dane Sweeney has moved into the third round of a Grand Slam tournament for the first time in his career.
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2: Good morning, I'm Marty Cole with the latest Canberra traffic. Be aware from 8pm tonight till 5am on Monday morning, Commonwealth Avenue median lanes will be closed between Albert Street and Parksway on and off ramps for ongoing works. Currently moving well through that area though, no delays approaching the bridge either way. There's debris reported on the Federal Highway at Watson in the northbound lanes just before Horse Park Drive and also at the Glenlock Interchange. Take care on the westbound on-ramp to William Hovell Drive with debris reported there. 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That's Canberra's latest traffic.
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7: Time flies when you're having fun. 22 past 8, partly sunny, breezy with a high of 17. Right now, partly sunny and 9, but feels like 11.
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7: Tim Schulberger is live on the line from Los Angeles. Morning, Tim.
8: Good morning.
7: Regardless of the fact that one of the overnight newsreaders I heard talking about some person called Gloria Steinem passing away, it was actually Gloria Steinem who has died at the age of 92.
8: yes, it was. It's interesting. She was a very... She was a very outspoken feminist. She made a lot of difference. She really lived a life that made a difference, which not all of us can say. She passed away at the age of 92 in New York. Gloria was a very outspoken feminist. She really led the charge for trying to put abortion on the map, She did things like helped a campaign that allowed women to be able to get a credit card without needing a signature from their husband.
7: Yeah.
8: That's kind of the world, that's the world that she grew up in, and we're obviously in a very different world now, and she can take a lot of credit for that.
7: And it all started with a behind-the-scenes report on the working conditions for Playboy bunnies.
8: Yeah. she started as a journalist, and she created a magazine. She created Miss Magazine or Ms. Magazine. Mm. But yeah, that was her first thing. She got she went undercover as a Playboy bunny for several weeks, and reported on the awful working conditions and how Hugh Hefner was taking all of the tips and was treating the women poorly. And that became a very popular undercover report, and that sort of launched her. And then she sort of veered more into social programs, but still kept the journalism and was still doing things right up until, you know, the last few weeks. She was still speaking. She was still traveling the world in her 80s. Never gave up the fight. I actually saw her speak in Melbourne and, back in the 80s and really a remarkable, very sort of soft-spoken, pleasant, but very determined person.
7: I'm pretty sure there was a movie about her expose of Playboy Club in Chicago too. I can't remember what it was called though. Tiger Woods is back in the news for all the wrong reasons again.
8: Yeah, well, I mean, wrong in the way and good in a way. He appeared in court yesterday. He took a plea deal to so that he got rid of the driving while under the influence and accepted reckless driving or pleaded no contest. Got fined $700, no jail. But the good news is he got his license taken away for 5 years. And I think everybody can agree Tiger needs to stay away from driving and get his life organised. And the judge agreed, and that's what happened yesterday.
7: Now, the LA Clippers in the NBA, I guess, well, they're probably the second, well, the Lakers are the most known team, of course, but they've been hit with a fairly huge penalty relating to their salary cap.
8: Yeah, one of the largest ever. Where we're sort of scratching to see if there is a bigger one. They got fined $30 million and they had their first round draft picks taken away from them for the years 2029 to 2033, so 5 years worth of number one draft pick or first round draft picks. Their owner got banned from having anything to do with the place for a year. Their general manager is like got a year with no pay, and another member of the team got 6 months with no pay. All about this player, Kawhi Leonard. They were trying to sort of get him and renegotiate his contract, and apparently, according to the league, they were kind of reaching out to potential sponsors and saying, hey, you know, you can sponsor us, but maybe hire Kawhi as a spokesperson and slip him some money. And it was all this sort of backroom dealing to boost his, because they couldn't give him enough under the salary cap, but they found all sorts of creative slash dodgy ways to give him money, and it's all come to light, and they're now suffering.
7: Ah, the PNG Chiefs should get onto these people and learn about all of this. Burning Man is on. This is where people go out into the middle of the Nevada desert and, well, they allegedly listen to music.
8: There's actually not very much music.
7: No. That was kind of what I was getting
8: at. It's quite a remarkable thing. It's like 70,000 people do it. We're not talking about a little thing. It's 70,000 people in the middle of nowhere, Nevada. I checked the weather. It's actually windy right now, so it's blowing dust everywhere. And they build this little mini city for a week, and then you schlep in your own tent, and you commune with the dirt. You don't shower, and you do a lot of drugs. And they even have their own runway. So this is people with money who fly in to drop off for 7 days. And then at the end of it, they set fire to everything. Yeah. So I don't know. I don't know who goes. I don't know why they go. I had a friend who went, and she came back dirty and said, yeah, I don't really remember much. And I was like, okay. But it's on right now. So there you go.
7: I've got to say, not my scene, Tim.
8: I can't imagine it being your theme, Stephen.
7: Now, we won't catch up with you on Tuesday, but we are going to have you live in studio here in Canberra next week. Is that right?
8: In a couple of weeks.
7: I'm
8: heading off. I'll be around on Tuesday, and then I'm hopping on a plane to Australia, so I'll be there soon.
7: All right, we'll see you then. Good on you, mate. We'll catch up next week.
8: Thanks, Stephen.
7: Tim Schulberger, our North America correspondent. It's 28 minutes past eight. We'll catch up with Peter Garrett next.
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0: It's 8 degrees in Canberra, partly cloudy today, going for a top of 18. From the Capital Radio Newsroom, good morning. I'm Tia Priest-Willamott. Two more Australians missing in Nepal have now confirmed they are safe. The number of Aussies unaccounted for in the disaster has been revised down from 38 to 36 as more disaster response specialists are deployed to the country. One Australian woman searching for her boyfriend and his family argue tech companies should release more location data. She says she understands legal restrictions, but these are exceptional circumstances.
15: In my personal opinion, I don't think that any of those people are really going to care if we see their data access records, just because I know that they would want us to save them as well. I understand the logistics, like legally of it, I understand it, but I think that there should be a much bigger effort to try and help us.
0: A Freedom of Information request has revealed that there were more than 125,000 visits to Canberra's libraries on Sundays before the government closed the service. According to the figures, the Tuggeranong branch was the most visited, followed by Gungahlin, Belconnen, Dixon and Woden. Shadow Minister for Government Services Peter Kane says he has no doubt that the changes are due to budget constraints.
16: More staffing resources would mean the libraries could stay open on Sunday. There were some issues with staffing on the weekends. One answer is actually to provide a few more staff. The answer the government's chosen is to drop the services on Sundays and then eventually on Saturdays.
0: Traffic changes will be in place in the city over the weekend, with work continuing on Light Rail Stage 2A. From 8pm until Monday, the median lanes on Commonwealth Avenue will be closed between Albert Street and the Parksway on and off ramps. Also in the city, excavation work continues on Stage 1D of the Garden City Cycleway. Until the end of next month, the eastern side of Torrens Street will be closed between Kooyong Street and the northern side of the Garden City Raised Pedestrian Crossing. And Canberrans will be packing out Exhibition Park over the next 3 days, with the Lifeline Book Fair returning from today. The last fair for 2026 will see locals hunt for secondhand books, DVDs, CDs, vinyls and much more to help the organisation raise much-needed funds to keep its crisis support service running. Interim CEO of Lifeline Adam Miller has one tip for getting the best stock.
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0: 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It's $2.13 at the Ready Express in Braddon, and it's $2.13 at the 7-Eleven in Phillip.
19: The latest finance report.
0: The Dow Jones is up 624 points this morning at 53,686. Gold is selling at $4,472 an ounce, and one Australian dollar is buying 71.99 US cents.
19: Sports update.
0: Aussie Dane Sweeney has moved into the third round of a Grand Slam tournament for the first time in his career after a brilliant four-set win against 13th seed Lorenzo Musetti. The 25-year-old closing it out 6-2 in the fourth.
20: Dane is dreaming big in New York.
0: That audio thanks to Nine. And the Bulldogs have finished their season on a disappointing note, beaten 34-20 by the Broncos. And that's the latest from the Capital Radio Newsroom.
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0: Good morning, I'm Marty Cole with the latest Canberra traffic. Be aware from 8pm tonight till 5am on Monday morning, Commonwealth Avenue median lanes will be closed between Albert Street and Parksway on and off ramps for ongoing works. Currently moving well through that area though, no delays approaching the bridge either way. There's debris reported on the Federal Highway at Watson in the northbound lanes just before Horse Park Drive and also at the Glenlock Interchange. Take care on the westbound on-ramp to William Hovell Drive with debris reported there. 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That's Canberra's latest traffic.
2: 2CC weather. Alexander Watson Insulation. Canberra's cold. Your house doesn't have to be.
21: Partly cloudy today, going for a top of 18 degrees, 19 tomorrow and rain forecast. Sunny conditions and 19 again on Sunday, then 18 degrees and partly cloudy skies forecast for your Monday. Right now, it's 8 degrees in Kayleen, 8 degrees in Kingston and 10 degrees in Lyons.
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27: This is Budgie Baker. Still a little bit of cloud around, but we may see some sunny breaks. There was even a freeze overnight, so the snow cover is going to be a lot firmer for a while this morning. Unfortunately, though, still windy, so we'll see what effect it has on the lifts today. Charlotte Pass, as they head to their closing tomorrow, just the Cosy Triple Chair open to mid-station. Berisha, with the snow cover and wind as it is, the runs around centre and Front Valley in particular will be the best place to head to today. Threadbow, Cruiser Gun Barrel, Anton's, those higher lifts, more than likely going on hold with the wind. So Friday flat, the place for everyone wanting to get on snow, including the first timers and the kids. Watch out for that weather. Make the most of the conditions where you can, and you can ski, play and save at Selwyn Snow Resort, most affordable snow resort in New South Wales.
2: 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Canberra's 2CC.
7: It's 22 minutes to nine. You know, I've often thought that do stupid people know they're stupid? And you think, if you're stupid, probably you don't know that you are. But I think they do, because whenever we get a stupid text message, it's always anonymous. So they clearly know, I don't want to put my name to this because I know it's stupid. Anyway, I move right along. Again, I reiterate, if you're going to send us a text message, tell us what your name and suburb is. Otherwise, it won't get read out. Simple as that. We'll just chuckle at it from in here. The independent inquiry into AUKUS wrapped up its public hearings yesterday, and you know I've been sceptical about this from the very, very beginning, but it will now go to a report will be drawn up based on the submissions received through this inquiry, and it's expected to be presented at the National Press Club early in November. The lead commissioner of this AUKUS public inquiry is former Labor Minister Peter Garrett, and he joins us on the line. Peter, thanks for your time.
1: Morning, mate.
7: Firstly, I want to just touch on one thing. Yesterday was your old bandmate Rob Hurst's birthday. Sadly, no longer with us. I want to put your music hat on for a moment. He was a bit of a pioneer in the music industry, and I'm very good friends with his daughter, Jay. What are your recollections of Rob?
1: Oh, gee. Well, you're right. I mean, he made an incredible contribution. He was a very gifted. I mean, he was a great drummer, but he was also a very gifted songwriter. And he really had a vision, which we all shared, of what Midnight Oil could be if we kept at it. He was, you know, a very spirited, very smart, very funny person to be around. And always, you could always rely on that bass drum fairly close to your rear end to get the oil through a night.
7: Now we know why he used to dance around the stage like he did.
1: Well, no. I mean, no, but seriously, it's incredible. Yeah. I mean, I think his musicianship is the thing that stands out.
7: Yeah.
1: I mean, obviously we shared, you know, social, political values and the like, but really when you're doing it at that level of intensity for that period of time, you've just got to respect one another when you get onto the stage, and there was never any shortage of that with any of us. And, I mean, we miss him terribly. That's basically the truth of it.
7: No doubt about that. And I've spoken to his daughter about that a number of times, and she was hurting yesterday as well. Now, let's talk about the substantive issue, and this is this inquiry into AUKUS. I've been sceptical about this from the beginning, Peter, because I think apart from former Admiral Chris Barry, I can't help but think most of you went into this with a preconceived idea.
1: Well, certainly I was sceptical as well. And, you know, I mean, I've always been really concerned about the fact that we've got no way of managing, you know, high-level radioactive waste, and that was one of the byproducts of these submarines if they were ever to appear. But when I first spoke out pretty strongly about it at the beginning, the main thing I said was, hey, we need to have a debate about it. I can't believe that the Parliament hasn't had a really serious debate. There hasn't been a cost-benefit analysis. There hasn't been an assessment that's brought in expert advice. We haven't heard from defence officials or others as to why we should be doing this. Yes, we were sceptical, but I think the process of having the inquiry and hearing from everybody, by the way, anti-AUKUS and pro-AUKUS voices, has been incredibly important.
7: So what, has your mind changed after these inquiries? What evidence did you hear that, I guess, surprised you, if there's a better, for lack of a better way of putting it?
1: No, look. I think the key thing is that I'm more concerned about it than I was. Probably is a better way of putting it. Like everybody else, there wasn't much information when the announcement was first made. It's ironic that both the United States government and the United Kingdom government have produced reports of greater level of detail on AUKUS than the Australian government has. But other than that, I think it was just this sense of the unfolding story that we've heard from experts and others and people that have come and presented to us as to how AUKUS is already in some ways underway, and that is it is much about the potential for these nuclear-powered submarines, should they arrive or not. We don't think they will. But at the same time, the other things that are attached to AUKUS that the government seems to agree to in a blink of an eye, and the obvious one of those is the development at the Stirling base in WA, which is essentially becoming an American submarine base. It doesn't matter really what Defence Minister Miles or others says. Looks like a duck, quacks like a duck. It's a duck. And I think that was something which was surprising to us. And by the way, when we got to WA and had our hearings in Fremantle, it was a surprise to a lot of people there as well.
7: But given that most defence experts are in agreement that we need a nuclear submarine fleet because of the modern nature of warfare. And obviously there are, you know, the Ukraine war and the way the current conflict in Iran have progressed. Yes, the nature of warfare continues to change, but nobody is disputing that we need a submarine fleet. And given that the first tranche of submarines are going to be built by the US, surely their involvement is important.
1: Well, I think there's a couple of things in there we need to dig into. The first one is, yes, we haven't come to our findings yet. So, in fact, I'm still in Canberra and I'm meeting with the commissioners and the secretariat today, and we're going to go through all of the submissions and review what we've heard up to now. a lot of defence experts believe that we should have submarines, and I think there's a strong case. I mean, we've got Collins-class subs, and they do a pretty good job, actually. And some of the experts have said to us, well, you know, we could extend the life of a Collins and then have a serious consideration as to whether we need nuclear-powered submarines or the new generation of diesel-powered submarines to suit our purposes. And I think the key thing here is pretty basic. We are going into partnership with two other countries. We're subsidising their existing submarine building or shipbuilding capacity in order, in the first place, that we can get a second-hand sub, two or three, from the Americans, and then later on, a yet-to-be-designed or completed massive, highly complex and very expensive nuclear-powered AUKUS sub. Are there other options? Are there better plans? And some defence experts have come to us and put options that say that there probably are.
7: But that's my concern here. When you say second-hand and you kind of use it in a pejorative tone, I mean, it's not like buying a second-hand Toyota. We're talking about equipment that have, you know, decades lifespans in them.
1: Well, it depends how much life they've got left in them and depends whether we get value for money on them. There's a pretty poor record of us acquiring kit, particularly from the United States, and then our people having to spend a lot of time repairing and fixing it up. But more to the point, and this is the thing that I did learn about submarines that I didn't know before, for every submarine that you have at sea, you've literally got another two, either one coming back to repurpose and reprovision, and probably another one which is undergoing, you know, the ongoing maintenance. They're under incredible stresses and pressures, and a lot of them spend a lot of time not at sea.
7: But that's a standard defence practice, where with all capital equipment, you just have one in service, one in repair, and one getting ready to go into service is generally how these things work.
1: No, that's absolutely right. And so the Commission's got to ask itself the question, particularly say we got three of the Virginia nuclear-powered submarines, but we only have one at sea, and back-of-the-envelope costs about $100 billion. Does that represent value for money for the taxpayer, and is it the right use of resources to ensure that defence is doing its job adequately?
7: So shouldn't this inquiry have looked more broadly at our defence procurement rather than just AUKUS itself?
1: Well, mate, I would have loved to have gone a bit wider and a bit broader and a bit deeper, but you know, given the time we had, we were all volunteering our time and our capacity to involve, and we set ourselves terms of reference essentially around AUKUS, because AUKUS is the biggest ever single commitment of funds that any sovereign government has made in Australia. It's probably the biggest decision that we've made since World War II, really, and we needed to properly understand and analyse the depth of what AUKUS actually means for Australians, and inform them, by the way, because a lot of people still aren't fully aware of what the deal is about. I mean, Morrison announced it in a blink of an eye and didn't tell anybody. Prime Minister Albanese then went with that decision. It hasn't been subject to review since that point of time, and yet we're already sending money willy-nilly to other parts of the world. We're expensing at a great rate of knots on the basis that these submarines will arrive. And, of course, we heard material and that came towards us from Australia's leading submarine expert, retired Rear Admiral Peter Briggs, who laid out unequivocally, mate, that the chances of these subs arriving and being fit for purpose is next to zero.
7: Yeah, okay. That wasn't the impression I got from Admiral Barry when I spoke to him. But look, I look forward to reading the final report. It's going to be fascinating reading. Peter, I appreciate your time this morning.
1: Cheers, mate. See ya.
7: All the best. Peter Garrett, Lead Commissioner of that AUKUS Public Inquiry and former Labor Minister. It is 12 and a half minutes to 9 o'clock.
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4: Craig Fitzgibbon up in the coach's box. 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
21: Two more Australians who hadn't been heard from since the Nepal flooding disaster have now confirmed they are safe. Edge Early Learning has confirmed it will be shutting its Charnwood Centre for good rather than reopening after the three-month suspension imposed by Children's Education and Care Assurance. And today marks 20 years since the death of Steve Irwin, who was killed by a stingray in 2006. And in sport, little-known Aussie Dane Sweeney has pulled off a huge upset at the US Open.
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13: Good morning, I'm Marty Cole with the latest Canberra traffic. We had reports of an incident at Monash, Erindale Drive, just near the Taverner Street roundabout. There may be some delays through there. A breakdown on the Tuggeranong Parkway at the southbound exit ramp to Hindmarsh Drive. Also a breakdown reported and some roadworks as well. Belconnen Way, just near Benjamin Way at Belconnen this morning. It's affecting the run inbound. Still looking good on Parks Way though, and Commonwealth Avenue Bridge looks clear both directions. 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Hurry, sale ends Monday, only at Freedom. And that's the latest Canberra traffic.
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7: It's just gone 8 to 9. Congratulations to Don from Palmerston, who's won the meat tray raffle. He called us about Flag Day. He has won that $100 voucher thanks to our friends at CBR Meats. Orders at cbrmeats.com.au is where you can order their fantastic meat. We'll give away another voucher next week. Don, Andrew will get in touch with him and let you know how you can pick up your CBR Meats voucher. And Joe will deliver some wonderful meat and try the Italian sausages, Don, I'm telling you. Before we finish up, though, let's have a look at what's making local news with Tia Priest-Willamott from the Capital Radio Newsroom. Good morning, Tia.
29: Good morning. A man has died after being hit by a truck about 25 kilometres northeast of Canberra. About 9:40pm yesterday, emergency services were called to the Federal Highway near Bungendore Road in Bywong, where a pedestrian had been hit by a semi-trailer truck.
7: What was a pedestrian doing on the Federal Highway there? I mean, that's
29: a great question.
7: That's a dangerous road.
29: Mm. ACT policing is seeking witnesses after two women were allegedly assaulted in Phillip last week. Just after 9:30 last Wednesday night, the two women were walking through a car park near the corner of Ball and Carina Streets when they were approached by an unknown woman.
7: What is going on in this town? As a young woman, do you feel safe out at night?
29: Yes and no. I prefer to definitely be in a group if I'm with a man in the group, I feel completely safe.
7: Yeah.
29: Even if the man is not going to defend me if it came to it, whereby he'd be jumping behind me. But just the illusion of a man there is a lot of protection these days.
7: You're going out with the wrong blokes here. moving right along. Yeah.
29: And a question on estimates from the ACT opposition has revealed just how many Canberrans are using the Territory's public libraries on Sundays. Government Services Minister Tara Chain said in estimates that over 125,000 locals walk through the doors of our libraries on Sundays. However, libraries will no longer be open on Sundays or late at night under new changes that came into effect last week.
7: We should try and get Tara on about that, Andrew.
0: On 2CC Breakfast with Stephen Sinatiempo. Sports Shorts.
29: Aussie Dane Sweeney has moved into the third round of a Grand Slam tournament for the first time in his career after a brilliant four-set win against 13th seed Lorenzo Musetti, the 25-year-old closing it out 6-2 in the fourth. The Bulldogs have finished their season on a disappointing note, beaten 34-20 by the Broncos. Fans were spotted leaving with 25 minutes remaining when they were down 34-10.
7: My brother will hate that.
29: And Hawthorn has stunned Fremantle by 32 points in Perth in the first of the AFL's qualifying finals. Minor premiers, the Dockers, will now play the winner of Carlton and Geelong next weekend.
7: Yeah, what a fall from grace. Shall we look at some famous birthdays before we finish, Tia?
29: Why not?
7: All right, let's do it.

0: Tom Watson, born in Kansas City, Missouri, on this day in 1949. He's 77.
1: US golfer with quite a few wins.
0: Yeah, one of the all-time best. Five British Opens, the US Masters in 77 and 81, and the US Open in 82. He was a big name when I was a kid.
2: The 1981 Masters champion. And how sweet it must be after the frustrations earlier this year. Tom Watson is back on the beam.
0: Indeed. Kevin Harrington is 67 today.
1: Australian actor.
0: Yeah, he was in Neighbours, so we'll give him a bit of Neighbours love.
3: Neighbours, everybody needs good neighbours.
0: But I'm pretty sure he was the guy that played the Honourable Wally Norman. It was a bloke that became a politician. It was a comedy movie. Robbie Deans is 67 today.
1: New Zealand All Blacks player.
0: And coach. Coach of the Australian rugby team at one stage too, hence the New Zealand, the official New Zealand national anthem, Slice of Heaven. Now head coach of the Japanese pop Wild Knights. You probably don't get this joke. Dave Dobbin and Herbs are a New Zealand band, and that was the theme from a Footrop Flats movie years ago.
1: There you go. Things I learn. Yeah. Take me to a trivia night, I'll be ready and roaring.
0: Yeah. You know, I've always said this, and I'll say this as we finish up. A radio station team should never lose trivia, but we never win. Anyway, thank you, Tia. That's all we got time for today. That's all we got time for this week. We will be back to do it all again on Monday from 5:30 in the morning. If you want to get in touch with us over the weekend, head to 2cc.net.au and click on the feedback icon. Levy's in next for the morning show, but until we come back in the wee small hours of Monday morning, don't do anything I wouldn't do. Don't be a muppet. Have a great weekend and don't stop believing.
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1: It's 10 degrees in Canberra, partly cloudy today, going for a top of 18. From the Capital Radio Newsroom, good morning. I'm Tia Priest-Willamott. Two more Australians who hadn't been heard from since the Nepal flooding disaster have now confirmed they are safe. The number of Aussies unaccounted for in the disaster has been revised down from 38 to 36. DFAT says a special liaison officer has been allocated to talk to the families of those still missing. Back here in Australia, a man has died after being hit by a truck about 25 kilometres northeast of Canberra. About 9:40pm yesterday, emergency services were called to the Federal Highway near Bungendore Road in Bywong, where a pedestrian had been hit by a semi-trailer truck. The pedestrian died at the scene, with the driver taken to Canberra Hospital for mandatory testing. Edge Early Learning has confirmed it will be shutting its Charnwood Centre for good rather than reopening after the three-month suspension imposed by Children's Education and Care Assurance. The centre's final day was yesterday, with operators saying families would not be charged notice or exit fees and would be contacted about refunds and collecting belongings. News emerged of the suspension over a week ago, with the childcare regulator ordering it a month after Edge's centre in Higgins was forced to shut immediately. ACT Green spokesperson for education Laura Nuttall says the situation is very concerning.
12: This also follows the Edge Early Learning going into voluntary administration across the country. So not exactly filling us with confidence. And I really feel for the kids and parents who are now in the situation of having to find themselves new centres at potentially quite short notice.
1: Hay fever sufferers in Canberra are being urged to be prepared before going outside as we enter peak pollen season. Locals are being advised to check the pollen forecast using the Aerator app or the Canberra Pollen Count and Forecast website, carry their medications and talk to their GP about managing symptoms. And today marks 20 years since the death of Steve Irwin. The wildlife warrior was killed by a stingray while filming a documentary in Far North Queensland in 2006, leaving behind a legacy of conservation through Australia Zoo. Friend and country music legend John Williamson performed at Steve's memorial service at the zoo and says it was one of the hardest things he's ever had to do.
13: Sports update.
1: The Broncos have finished their tough season on a high, defeating the Bulldogs 34-20. Brisbane ran in 6-4, with Payne Haas opening the scoring in his farewell game. Coach Michael Maguire says they'll come back stronger next year.
14: I've watched the group have a smile on their face after what they've been through. A number of those guys have obviously been at the highs we had sort of 12 months ago, and they've been through this period, and you know, we'll come back and regroup.
1: After a close loss to the Power in Canberra last weekend, the Giants AFLW side will be looking to redeem themselves against the Lions tomorrow night. The side travelled to the Sunshine State this week ahead of the match, striving to get their second win on the board this season. Coach Cam Bernasconi says the Port loss was tough to reflect on.
15: I think it's our ability now to review it clinically. So we watched the last minute and a half of the game and got some really good learnings on how we can make sure we close out those games going forward. I think in the past we've been okay at it, but unfortunately we've learnt the hard way a few times against Port Adelaide in close games.
1: Little-known Aussie Dane Sweeney has pulled off a huge upset at the US Open, the world 123, defeating 13th seed Lorenzo Musetti in four sets to move into the third round. And the Wallabies coach has made eight changes to his starting 15 for Sunday morning's second test in Argentina. The front row from last week have been left entirely out of the squad. And that's the latest from the Capital Radio newsroom.
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17: At Monash, an earlier crash, Erindale Drive just near the Taverner Street roundabout has been cleared. Be aware, roadwork from tonight till 5am on Monday. Commonwealth Avenue median lanes will be closed between Albert Street and Parksway on and off ramps in both directions. 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I'm Marty Cole. That's the latest Canberra traffic.
16: 2CC weather. Alexander Watson Insulation. Canberra's cold. Your house doesn't have to be.
1: Partly cloudy today, going for a top of 18 degrees. 19 tomorrow and rain forecast. Sunny conditions and 19 again on Sunday, then 18 degrees and partly cloudy skies forecast for your Monday. Right now, it's 10 degrees in Gungahlin, 10 degrees in Parkes, and it's 10 degrees in Simonston.
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0: Australia. This is Mornings with Mark Levy.
1: A very good morning to you and happy Friday, the 4th of September. I'm Mark Levy. Welcome to Mornings as we broadcast in Sydney, Canberra and across Australia on the 2GB app. Coming up on the show today, the Premier deeply concerned about the spiralling violence in Sydney. A major bank warns the housing crisis will take a generation to fix. A Sydney school refusing to celebrate Mother's or Father's Day. While in sport, Darius Boyd to coach Queensland as the Broncos beat the Bulldogs. Quick look at Sydney's weather. We're in for a sunny day, tops of 23 in the city. It'll get up to 25 in the west. While in Canberra, for our 2CC listeners, a partly cloudy day, getting up to 18 degrees. As always, love to hear from you this morning. The number to call, 131873. You can email me at 2gb.com and you can shoot through a text on 0460 873 873. Well, look, it's been a pretty heavy week, hasn't it? So let's start the show on a positive note today. What about the weather? Oh, spring has sprung. How good is it? I had to double-check the weather forecast when I got in this morning because the temperatures are expected to top 31 degrees tomorrow in the Harbour City. So lap up the sunshine over the weekend. And I also wanted to start this morning with a shout-out to all the dads who are listening. I hope the kids have got something special planned. And Sunday is, of course, a chance for people who have lost their dad to reflect on the role they've played in your life. I lost my father, David, suddenly about 8 years ago now. And while we're talking about, you know, getting together as a family and celebrating Father's Day, while you're doing that, I'd encourage you to have a conversation about organ donation, because today is Jersey Day. And I'm proud to say that Paddy on my team's wearing his Balmain jersey. I put my South Sydney jersey on today. It was a little tight, so I had to put that back on the back on the coat hanger. But yeah, it's a really, really important day, and I'll catch up with one of the founders, Richard Gremo, later this morning. I've been supporting this for years, and organ donation is so important, and it's also important to have a conversation with your family, and there's nothing better than a chance to pull on that jumper. And speaking of Jersey, of course, Jai Arrow, he'll be there tonight at Allianz Stadium for his 100th game as the Rabbitohs take on their arch rivals, the Roosters. And he was treated like a rock star yesterday at training. All the fans were there at Heffron Park. They were handing out special 100-game T-shirts. So if you haven't already secured a seat, go onto the website nrl.com/tickets. And a real treat for you in the last hour, we'll catch up with James Johnston. I had a chat with him earlier this week and recorded a conversation. He played one of his songs for us, so we'll play that back for you in the final hour of the program, and he's got some really exciting plans coming up as well. So looking forward to catching up with James Johnston. In the meantime, the New South Wales Premier, Chris Minns, he's back in town. He's back in Sydney after that important trip to India. And look, I'm glad he understands the seriousness of these mistaken identity killings across our city. The police minister attempted to play it down at a press conference yesterday, but there's no denying gang crime is out of control, especially when two people are murdered by mistake. Now, the Premier concedes the public are justifiably concerned that innocent people are now being killed, and he's right, the entire city is on edge. The question remains, though, what is he going to do about it? What we are in desperate need of right now is leadership. The only person who was prepared to really show it yesterday was the police commissioner, Mal Lanyon. He fronted up, took responsibility and spoke frankly about it. The commissioner claims the police are on top of the gang war, but at the same time he conceded it's impossible to say whether there'll be any further public shootings.
2: I can certainly accept that people are concerned at the moment. The guarantee I can give the community is that we as a police force are totally committed to ensuring their safety.
1: Now, as you know, I have the utmost respect and confidence in Mal Lanyon. However, I also understand why people are scared. They don't want to be the next victim who's killed in the crossfire or while they're asleep in bed in a case of mistaken identity. While the commissioner addressed the cause of these shootings, of course, the main drivers being drug trade and the black market on tobacco, our politicians were too busy engaging in a war of words and playing political games in an attempt to shift the blame. There's no escaping the cold hard facts. There have been 51 shootings this year, two innocent people shot dead this week, Strikeforce Falcon has made over 800 arrests, but the problem is our streets are still a war zone. I spoke to the opposition leader, Kelly Sloane, yesterday, who wasn't pulling any punches. after listening to the warning from police for residents, especially those living in Western Sydney, given the police are saying, well, look, we want you to be vigilant.
3: Absolutely out of control. And families in Sydney are terrified. I mean, it makes me wonder what on earth we've come to where people need to be vigilant in their own homes, sleeping in their bed at night for fear of being shot.
1: Now, whether you think she's being an alarmist or not, there is no denying what's happening on our streets. The underworld is still orchestrating these attacks. Yet the police minister, Yasmin Catley, wasn't having a bar of it when the question was put to her, Minister, is the gang crime out of control in this city?
4: I do not accept that this is out of control because, as I said, we will not surrender our streets to organised crime gangs. Not now, not ever.
1: Really? Not out of control? We won't surrender our streets. Well, Minister, with respect, why are we putting up the white flag when it comes to the war on drugs? Now, I'm not going to start ranting again because I got a bit hot under the collar yesterday and I make no apologies for that. I feel like I have to sit here and I am a voice for you. I also give you a chance to voice your opinion on the open line, and we'll do that this morning. But I think what we need to do is start putting pressure on our lawmakers to start coming up with answers. And I think the answers are pretty clear. How do we stop these underworld killings? How do we keep the people of Sydney safe? The answer? Cut off the lifeblood of organised crime, which is the drug trade. Now, let's stop pretending these hitmen operate in a vacuum. The kingpins are sitting safely in luxury hideouts overseas and treating Sydney like a video game, outsourcing executions to cheap local guns for hire. In my opinion, to stop mistaken identity killings and break this cycle, we need mandatory minimum sentences for gun violence, hit-for-hire plots, and serious drug trafficking. Make the legal consequences so severe that no young, impressionable criminal is willing to pull the trigger to make some money. Mandatory minimums send an unmistakable message. If you take part in this trade, your life as a free person is over. Yet look at where the men's government is directing its energy right now. While gunfire echoes through Sydney suburbs, the New South Wales government is debating drugs.

0: speaking to my colleague Clinton Maynard yesterday on Sydney Now. Now, he obviously won't criticise government policy. He's not there to do that. But the state's top cop clearly does not support the idea of pill testing.
1: One of the challenges that we've got in this community, and I think you are doing a great job in raising awareness of this, is we seem to have an insatiable appetite for prohibited drugs. And whilst ever we do, there is a real incentive for those that want to import drugs and supply drugs to do so. So we are fighting from different ends here to try to stop the types of crime that is leading to the violence that is simply unacceptable to us.
0: Again, he's right. You can't wage war on organised crime while simultaneously subsidising the consumer end of the crook's business model. Our lawmakers need to stop playing both sides of the fence on this. Every dollar spent facilitating the presence of these drugs is a dollar diverted from law enforcement agencies fighting on the front lines and against organised crime. The public's frightened. The public's angry, sick of the political point scoring. If New South Wales Premier Chris Minns doesn't get serious about organised crime, this will and should become a defining issue leading up to the next election in March. The recipe for fixing it isn't complicated at all. Scrap the permanent pill testing, get rid of the soft on drugs diversion schemes, enforce zero tolerance across the board, and let's start introducing harsh mandatory minimum sentences. It's time to stop enabling the drug trade. Let's send a clear message to the crooks. The New South Wales police are coming to get you. And when they put you before the courts, expect a jail sentence that'll not only act as a deterrent, it'll prevent you from causing any more harm and destroying our communities. What do you think, folks? Do you agree? Do you support mandatory minimums? 131873 is the number. You can email me at 2gb.com. You can text me 0460 873 873. Sydney siders deserve to feel safe in their own homes. So my message to the New South Wales government is this, and Premier, welcome home. Welcome back to Sydney. We need you to take a stand. We need you to show some leadership. You cannot claim to back the cops while actively facilitating the demand for the very drugs funding these gang wars. It's hypocrisy, plain and simple. 131873 to have your say this morning. Now, look, while we're on the Premier, I think it's fair to say he's learnt some fairly important lessons during his time in the top job. I haven't met a politician who's perfect. Most of them try and smother their mistakes. Well, what do you make of this? Front page of The Australian today, report by Shari Markson. Chris Minns is now saying the New South Wales policing strategy behind the allowing of the pro-Palestine march to proceed to the Sydney Opera House was, quote, bullshit, and that he only went along with it because he was still a baby premier. Really? He'd been in the job for 6 months. Is that really an excuse? So in an exclusive interview for Shari and Alex Rivchen's upcoming book Bondi Terror, which is launched next week, Mr. Minns reveals the reasoning law enforcement agencies gave him on October 9 for letting the pro-Palestinian rally to proceed from Town Hall to the Opera House. Asked if he was given advice to allow protesters to let off steam, Mr. Minns said the short answer to that is yes. And I think that manifested itself when I was a new premier, a baby premier. And we saw the march move from the town hall down to the opera house. The constant advice I got from police at the time was, that's the way we do it. We marshal protests. We just let them go a few more streets, let them get it out of their system, and then they dissipate and there's not a conflict. The phraseology they often use is, we don't make a bad situation worse. I'm not disputing the motive for that theory. I think it comes from not a bad place. It's just wrong. It doesn't work because the group that marches from the town hall to the opera house, it then turns into an angry mob where they chant hateful slogans. And does anyone really believe they then go home and say, we've got that out of our system, now we can go back to being good Australians and I love my Jewish brothers and sisters? It's BS. It doesn't work. I learned a bitter lesson that night and it's really guided the government policy ever since. Well, again, he was sworn in on March 28 of 2023, just over 6 months before the Hamas attacks on Israel. And he's been in politics long enough to know, I think, what was going to come of that. Off the back of the worst killing of Jews since the Holocaust, there was an opportunity for the Premier, the New South Wales government and New South Wales police to say, no, we can't allow this. We cannot allow this protest. And then the smothering that went on after that, saying, oh, they weren't saying F the Jews, they were saying certain other things. They weren't saying gas the Jews. They were saying other... Oh, please. We all heard and saw what they were saying.

0: And it's the reason why we need these political leaders to give evidence to the Royal Commission. The protest on the steps of the Opera House fueled anti-Semitism, but we've got a Royal Commission looking at what caused the rise of Jew hatred on our streets. And what, we aren't going to ask the relevant questions of the Premier and the PM? John Howard was asked about it last night on News 24 by Chris Kenny. The former Prime Minister thinks Anthony Albanese should be man enough to appear before the Royal Commission, just like Mr. Howard, who was cross-examined before the Australian Wheat Board judicial inquiry. So I don't know how a Royal Commission can put together a full and complete report without hearing from the elected leaders who make the decisions and are the ones who have to manage this sort of thing. So we'll talk more about that later in the show. Also making news on this Friday, gee, the Treasurer, Jim Chalmers, he's got to be feeling the heat over the tax changes in the budget, surely. They're being torched by just about everyone. Another story today by Jessica Wang. One of Australia's big four banks has warned the nation's housing crisis will take the better part of a generation to fix, as the RBA says the full impact of the government's budget tax changes have yet to hit Australia's already tight rental market and constrained housing supply. So there's that story today. I've been making a fair bit of noise as well about the changes to the private health insurance rebates for over 65s, because it'll mean you're paying more for healthcare next year at a stage in life when you need it. Well, as John Rolfe reports today in the telly, Anthony Albanese's proposed health insurance rebate cuts will likely bankrupt some private hospitals and push up the cost of pregnancy cover. A bombshell analysis also warns the government's $3 billion plan will drive more people into aged care facilities, adding to the burden on the very sector the changes are meant to help, and overload the already stretched public hospital system. I mean, who was advising the government on these changes, given everything we've learned since? But there's a determination and an unwillingness from the Albanese government to backflip. I mean, they've had to make some changes to some of the tax changes that they've announced in the budget, but this private health insurance, this is just going to... it's going to make life a lot more difficult and more expensive for those older Australians at a time in their life when, like I say, they need the private healthcare that they've paid for all their lives. A few other stories to mention off the top of the show. I will catch up with the One Nation leader in New South Wales, Mike Newman, and I'll ask him about this story that Ben Fordham has broken this morning. And if you want to learn more about it, you can jump onto the 2GB website. I nearly fell off my seat in the office this morning when I heard Ben mention there are 44,000 unresolved land claims in New South Wales, and every single surf club along the east coast is subject to a land title claim, including the famous Bondi Icebergs. The La Perouse Local Aboriginal Land Council has told 2GB Breakfast they want an answer out of Steve Camper. They say La Perouse Local Aboriginal Land Council looks forward to the minister determining the claim. We remain willing to work constructively with Bondi Icebergs while the claim is being assessed. It's a major, major story that's been broken by Ben this morning. We've got North Bondi, Clovelly, Coogee, Tamarama, Bronte, Maroubra. They've all had claims lodged against them. So we'll wait and see what Steve Camper does about all of this. But, I mean, where do we draw the line? Fair dinkum. What's next? Land claims on other parts of Sydney that are and some of the famous landmarks we've got around the place? What's next? Sydney Harbour? I mean, come on. Come on. This is an opportunity for the minister to say no more. We've got a school in Sydney that's saying no more celebrating of Mother's and Father's Day. They want a more inclusive day, but I would have thought if you've got two mums or you've got two dads, you still want to celebrate the day. I don't understand that one. It's an exclusive story in the Telegraph today, so we can explore that one. We'll have a look at this climate change department that's put together a working group to talk about climate misinformation and hold people accountable for what they say. That'll be very interesting. Matt Keane's the one, apparently, the climate change authority for this stealth carbon tax too. So more on that one. And look, you know that I started my career in the racing industry and spent a fair bit of time at some of the greyhound tracks, including Wentworth Park and Richmond. And it'll be a really sad night at Wente on October 16 when the venue is closed for the first time and ceases to operate for the first time since 1932. It looks like they're going to have a $1 million race in a Screaming Jets concert, which has been confirmed this morning, and it'll be shown not only on Sky Racing, Channel 7 has jumped on board as well. So, big night planned for Wentworth Park on October 16. Now, we turn to sport. 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Gee, the mind games have begun, and we're less than 12 months out from next year's Origin Series. Darius Boyd, Queensland coach. He's done a bit of a Stephen Bradbury, hasn't he? Given Cameron Smith and Jonathan Thurston and some of the other candidates have said, not interested. So anyway, Darius gets the job, and he was asked yesterday whether he hated New South Wales, and he said, New South Wales, what's that? So the mind games have begun. So Darius versus Matt King in the coach's box next year. The Broncos, they salvaged some pride last night at a Coors Stadium with a win over the Bulldogs, but there's no shying away from the disappointing season for both teams in 2026. Dolphins are short of a top four finish ahead of tonight's game against the Gold Coast at Cbus Super Stadium from 6. I cannot wait to get out to Allianz Stadium. I'll call the game between Souths and the Roosters, even though the Chooks are resting, 9 players, all the big guns. It'll be an emotional night, of course. Jai Arrow's 100th game. AFL, well, Fremantle's looked unstoppable all season, but the Dockers were stunned by Hawthorn last night at Optus Stadium, so the Hawks go through to a preliminary final. Frio gets a second bite of the cherry. Do or die tonight for Geelong and Carlton at the MCG, and no doubt a capacity crowd at the SCG. Well, there should be at 3:15 to watch the Swans and the Brisbane Lions. We'll keep an eye on the Aussies on court at the US Open this morning. The Wallabies, 7 o'clock on Sunday morning, take on Argentina in the second test. The Warringah Rats, they take on the Eastern Suburbs in the Shoot Shield Grand Final tomorrow at Leichhardt Oval. We spoke to the Rats captain a few weeks ago about one of his teammates that suffered a neck injury, so we might even see if we can check in with him today. And the boys will join us from Better to run through the footy tips and hopefully find a winner on the races with the Moya Stakes at Sandown and the Concord Stakes at Royal Randwick. So there's plenty for us to talk about this morning. If you've got an opinion to share, story to tell, something to report, the number to call 131873. You can email me at 2gb.com and you can text me 0460 873 873. You're with Mark. Mark Levy as we broadcast on 2GB in Sydney through the 2GB app and via network stations right across Australia. 131873, the number. Geez, Dave's in nice and early. Mark, have a great day. Thank you, Dave. That's very kind of you. Mark, I wonder if the Labor government, like Minns, are thinking that these latest gangland shootings are only being committed by law-abiding firearm owners. I think not, but either way, thank God for these new firearm changes and this gun buyback. I feel so much safer, don't you? From Nick at Camden, yeah, I can feel the sarcasm in your text message there. A gun buyback that's not going to do anything to stop gang crime. If anything, it's just going to encourage people to hand their guns in and spend the 10 grand on upgrading the firearm they've already got. Thank you for that. Paul wants to have his say about pill testing at Botany. Paul, good morning to you.
1: Good morning, Mark. How are you?
0: Very well, thank you, mate.
1: In regards to these pills, we know that they affect everyone differently. So I'm just curious, if someone goes to these testing tents, they give it the okay, this person takes the tablet, they either get hospitalised or worse, die. Is the government legally liable, which is us, the taxpayer?
0: It's interesting you ask that question, Paul. A few people have said that to me the last couple of days while I've been talking about this, and I've spoken to a few of my friends in the legal fraternity, and they've made the point in some of the investigations they've made that when these drug takers go into the tent, there's no literature and there's no suggestion that what these people are doing is safe. So there's no, that they're not sitting there virtually saying to them, look, you go ahead and take that that drug. What they are doing is simply testing that pill and handing it back over and saying, look, what you're about to do is dangerous, but what we can tell you is that there's nothing in this specific substance that is going to cause you more harm than it already will. So that's where I'm sure the government will tell me, well, we're covering ourselves by not telling individuals that those pills are safe to take. So I'm not excusing it for 1 minute. You know what my position is. I'm vehemently against the whole thing.
1: Yeah,
0: but
1: so am
0: think that's where they're going to try and cover themselves by suggesting in none of the documentation that's handed over to those drug takers does it say what they are doing the government approves on. Does that make sense?
1: Okay. It does, yes.
0: Yeah. Anyway, I'm glad you called through, though, because I was out and about yesterday and a few people stopped me and said, Mark, good on you for calling it out. Like, you know, we all grew up, say no to drugs. don't take drugs. And I'm going to keep saying it. I'm convinced. I read the 2024 Drug Summit report. I've read the submissions from some of the organisations, including universities and the Law Society. And the only organisation that said, no, we cannot decriminalise drugs, the Police Association. There is a concerted push behind the scenes to decriminalise drugs. And what we've seen in Canberra, where they have decriminalised some of these drugs, we've had 15 people die this year. 15 people die this year. If someone's going to go and take a drug, okay, they're going to go and take it. But the wrong message we are sending at the moment is this week on illegal drugs. But we can't. The Premier's going to stand there, front of press conference today, and say everything we've floated, it's all being paused. No pill testing. No drug driving. No weak penalties on minor drug crime. We've got to make a stand here because we've had two innocent people die. And the police commissioner said it himself yesterday. I cannot guarantee that there won't be any more public shootings and innocent people won't be caught up in it in a case of mistaken identity. As soon as our law enforcement officials are saying that, the top cop like Mal Lanyon, we should be pausing any weakness in regards to the war on drugs. It's as simple as that. Paul, I thank you for your call. It should be zero tolerance. We'll take a break at 29 to 10 and come back with more right after this.
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0: Nice to have you with us, 25 to 10, Jersey Day today, so an important day to have a conversation about organ donation. I mentioned that Paddy Tobin, who works with me, is wearing his Balmain jumper, and Pat Dunstan, the other Paddy that works on the show, he said, "What, Levy, do I not get a mention? I wore my jersey. Does it not count because it's Brumbies?" And I said, "Well, hello, current climate, probably not a great opportunity to talk about Brumbies given what's happening in the Kosciuszko National Park." But yes, Pat's worn his Brumbies jersey as well, and Jacob forgot his. Do you own a sporting jersey? Okay, I'm going to buy you one. Done deal. Speaking of money and what you can buy things with, we've got a cash giveaway coming up, of course, and I want you to stay listening today because there's a code word that I need to give you, so make sure you stay listening. We'll give you that code word a little bit later in the show. And, geez, I've got prizes coming out the wazoo today. I've got the Spinalese pillow later. We've got the cruise. We've got the BMW and, in support of our veterans, I love what Wounded Heroes Australia does, and they've got their own signature coffee blend. Now, I've got a kilo bag of Wounded Heroes signature blend coffee beans. 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To find out more, head to woundedheroes.org.au. 10th caller through right now on the open line, 131873, if you're a coffee drinker. 131873, we'll take caller number 10. And you'll win yourself a kilo bag of Wounded Heroes signature blend coffee beans, all thanks to our great mates Martin Shaw and his team at Wounded Heroes Australia. Well, the situation over in Nepal is a dire one. With a glimmer of hope this morning as two more Australians were found safe, bringing the number of our citizens unaccounted for to 36. But this is a large-scale disaster, and there's a lot more work to be done. More than 1,200 people are dead so far, thousands more are missing, and Australia is doing its part to help the rescue and search efforts. So far, the federal government has offered up to $11 million in funding support, part of which has seen firefighters from across the country head into the flood zone. A number of Fire and Rescue New South Wales firefighters headed out to Nepal this morning, farewelled at the airport by Commissioner Jeremy Futrell. I thought we'd catch up with him. He's on the line with me now. Commissioner, good morning to you.
6: G'day, Mark. Good to join you.
0: Lovely to catch up, mate, and well done to your firefighters for pitching in and help. We've all been watching what's been happening over the last few days, and clearly what we need is more boots on the ground to try and help in these search efforts.
6: Yeah, it's a great opportunity for our people to represent Australia and the people of Australia by helping the people of Nepal at this time, and it'll be boots on the ground and drones in the air, because that's the bulk of the work that they'll be doing, is flying our drones with specialist cameras and sensing equipment on them to help discern through the piles of dirt and rock and mud and help guide the work of the local rescuers.
0: Having met some of your officers over the years, Jeremy, I know they jump at the opportunity to do whatever they can to help overseas. How were they this morning, mate? What was the general consensus amongst them?
6: There's always that little bit of nervous apprehension, I guess, as you're about to embark on a trip like that. Most of the crew have deployed on other exercise missions before, so they've got the experience of it. None of them had worked in Nepal previously, so that's all a bit of an unknown to them. They're going to be landing in the country later today, our time, and the first thing they'll be doing is getting a briefing from the Australian consular staff that are there, and they'll be giving them sort of fairly useful information to help familiarise them to the current conditions and the operating environment that they'll be working in.
0: How many have you got heading over there, Jeremy?
6: It's a team of 15, Mark, and it's predominantly Fire and Rescue New South Wales staff, but there's also two firefighters from our counterparts in Queensland. Both Queensland and New South Wales, we lead the two Australian teams that are registered with the United Nations, so we often share a lot of our staff for these type of things. And then we've also got the support of a public works engineer from New South Wales Public Works to help, you know, guide the team if they've got to make any decisions around the safety of buildings and other structures that they might be working in and around. And they're also supported additionally by a New South Wales Ambulance Special Operations paramedic who's there just to look after the health and safety of the team means that if anything happens to them, we're not putting a strain on the local medical resources.
0: Oh, I just wanted to ask you, Jeremy, just before we move on to other things, this drone technology I find fascinating. My sister's actually dating a bloke involved in the UK, the British Army, who's a drone pilot, and he's spoken to me about the capabilities of what they use from a defence force side of things. But as far as emergency services go, they're obviously quite handy in search and recovery efforts. And I'm assuming it's the same back here at home when your crews are responding to house fires, given they give you an aerial view of what's happening underneath. Is that how they work?
6: Yeah, we've got drones deployed across the state, and we are using them, you know, a few times every day, Mark. It's quite amazing when you think that we didn't have these things, you know, 10 or 15 years ago, and now they're such a regular part of our operations. The drones come in all different sizes, and we use them for a range of different tasks. Just at the start of winter, we rescued a couple of lost bushwalkers up in Mount Kosciuszko area. And the thing that helped find them was the AI system that was scanning all the data that the video footage was captured by the drone, fed into that system, and it identified a tiny little sort of blip in thousands of acres of screening and identified that this is an area you want to look. And sure enough, that's where the people were. So that's the sort of, you know, the tech being used in a way to help people. We've got two types of drones that we're taking over to Nepal. One's a larger drone, and as I said, it has the cameras with a lot of sort of detailed earth sensing equipment. But then we've also got a small handheld or hand-sized drone, a drone that literally fits in the palm of your hand, and that's able to go into buildings or tunnels or any sort of bit where you'd be too small or too dangerous to put a person. And we can fly those drones in those really confined spaces to search and look for any survivors.
0: There you are. Unbelievable. Well, mate, well done to your officers for heading over and lending a hand to the search and recovery efforts over in Nepal. It just goes to show the incredible work that our firefighters do each and every day, even when they're called upon to help internationally as well. Commissioner, I'm sure it's a very proud day for you, but thanks again for the work that your officers do on a daily basis. Thanks again.
6: Thanks, Mark. It's good to farewell him, but it'll be even nicer to see him back safe and sound in a couple of weeks.
0: Well said, mate. There he is, the Fire Rescue New South Wales Commissioner, Jeremy Futrell. So those 15 Fire Rescue New South Wales firefighters making their way to Nepal, where we, again, had that glimmer of hope this morning. Two more Australians found safe, so the number of Australians unaccounted for 36. Sadly, though, that death toll has risen above 1,200 people. We'll take a break at 18 to 10. Back with more right after this.
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11: Nothing wrong with that. I mean, that's rugby league.
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0: Yeah, I just want to again mention that story that Ben has broken this morning on the breakfast program in relation to this land claim against Bondi Icebergs. 44,000 unresolved land claims in New South Wales. And as Ben has revealed this morning, he's confirmed that every surf club on the eastern beaches of Sydney is facing a land claim too. North Bondi, Clovelly, Coogee, Tamarama, Bronte, Maroubra. It's just extraordinary. So I'm sure we're going to be hearing a lot more about this, in particular around this Bondi Icebergs Aboriginal land claim from the La Perouse local Aboriginal Land Council. And we'll find out what the One Nation leader in New South Wales has got to say about it. We heard from Kelly Sloan earlier with Ben. We'll find out how Mike Newman feels and what might happen if a One Nation government were elected at the state election coming up in March. In the meantime, I've had a couple of people reach out to me in relation to these comments made by Chris Minns in the Bondi book that's been put together by Alex Rivchen and Shari Markson. The Premier saying the policing strategy behind allowing the pro-Palestinian march to proceed to the Sydney Opera House was BS, and that he went along with it because he was still a baby Premier. A baby Premier, okay, he'd been in the job for over 6 months, but he'd been a politician for a lot longer than that. And there's a few people saying, Mark, what a cop-out. He's the Premier, for God's sake, who had the power to stop and charge all those present with anti-Semitism and hate speech. He chose not to. Well, Wendy, I mean, it's the police who are the ones who arrest people, but at the end of the day, the buck stops with the Premier. And I tend to agree with you. It is a bit of a cop-out to suggest that, oh, well, I was the baby Premier, and then sort of wipe your hands of it. I must admit, when I... Well, I first heard it with Phil O'Neill on the way in this morning. He alluded to the fact that it appeared on the front page of The Australian, and when I got to work and read it, I thought, oh, come on, baby Premier. You've been a politician long enough to understand what's right and wrong and what's going to cause drama. And when you become the Premier, you're surrounded by advisers. You're surrounded by a huge team of people who are no doubt tipping to you. And it's up to you to say, no. Given we've just seen the worst killing of Jews since the Holocaust, we can't allow people to wave their Palestinian flags and stand on the steps of the Sydney Opera House. He should have nipped it in the bud before it was allowed to get out of control. And we saw what happened after that. There was more and more anti-Semitism. There were attacks on the homes of the likes of Alex Rivchen, childcare centres, anti-Semitic slogans written on walls in the eastern suburbs of Sydney. Just wrong. And I maintain that, you know, people like Chris Minns, the Prime Minister Anthony Albanese, the Home Affairs Minister, Tony Burke, they should be called to appear at the Royal Commission. How do you have a Royal Commission on anti-Semitism and social cohesion and not hear from the elected leaders who make the decisions that nip this sort of thing in the bud? How do you put together a report and say, there it is, hand it over to the government, say, there's my full report, Virginia Bell? And I'm not blaming Virginia Bell here. This is where the Prime Minister needs to stand up. And look, I know why he's not appearing. He was drag-kicking and screaming to set up the bloody thing. But you know what real leadership is? Real leadership we saw from the likes of John Howard when he was the Prime Minister. I want to play you a little of what he said last night. Because John Howard wants an extension of the Royal Commission. He thinks Anthony Albanese needs to man up. And John Howard, when he was PM, he appeared before an inquiry and he was happy to be cross-examined under oath.
1: I'd like it to be continued, but I guess the proof of the pudding will be in the eating. I'd like to hear what Virginia Bell's got to say. We did need a Royal Commission, and I think it's a pity that some of the leaders of the government haven't appeared. I remember when I called a judicial inquiry into the Australian Wheat Board allegations, I went into the witness box. I was cross-examined under, as was my trade minister and my foreign minister. So I don't see why Mr. Albanese should evade that.
2: I was going to remind you about that. You've jumped the gun there.
1: I'm sorry about that.
2: No, it's powerful because I was working for the foreign minister at the time. There was the Australian Wheat Board controversy. It was a controversy that was very difficult for your government and your ministers. You called your own Royal Commission into it. You fronted it. Alexander Downer fronted it and Mark Vaile fronted it. And you dealt with it. Do you think we've lost an opportunity here? The Royal Commissioner has lost an opportunity by not calling, firstly, the Prime Minister and Anthony Albanese and his Home Affairs Minister, Tony Burke, but also not calling any of the leaders of the Islamist hatred, such as Sheikh Ibrahim
1: Dadoon. That clown who harangued the crowd in Belmore or Lakemba, where it was.
2: Lakemba, yes. Yeah. Sheikh Ibrahim Dadoon, celebrating
1: how happy he was. That man, at the very least, deserved to be cross-examined for the Royal Commission.
0: Absolutely he did. That's John Howard speaking to Chris Kenny last night on News 24. Quick call from Paula in Northbridge. Paula, good morning to you.
3: Good morning, Mark. Thanks. I love your show.
0: Thank you.
3: The comment I want to make is, remember several weeks ago when I sent the Facebook post TTB about private wanting to host that event in the city, why it's okay to globalise the intifada. And Chris Minns was back for 2.5 weeks to pick up the phone and meet Clover.
0: Yeah, good point.
3: He's not a baby premier anymore. Why didn't he have the guts to do that? I don't buy his excuse.
0: What a great point, Paula. We had a bit of a dodgy line there, but you're right. He refused to step in and stop Clover Moore from allowing those protests. What a great point. Thanks, Paula. It's 8 to 10.
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0: 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Well done, Daniel from Peakhurst. 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
0: We lost Steve Irwin on this day back in 2006. Channel 10 or 10 News has put up a post on social media in Queensland. They haven't even spelled his name right. Can you believe it? Jeez, dear oh dear. The One Nation leader of New South Wales to join us after the news.
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